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5: Nice crowd out here at the ballpark today. They've seen the Rattlers grab an early 2-0 lead. We've got Julie spinning the dials back at the WOSH studios. Glad to have you along today on the spot. Green Bay 32 as well. Rodney Green Jr. takes the first pitch strike from Wandy Torres. And it's 0-1 to the left-hand hitting Green. 229 hitter, 9 home runs, 30 RBI. And that's going to miss a little bit up, and it's 1-1. There was so much pressure on the Rattlers pitchers last week after South Bend took the lead early. You felt like you just could not afford to make another mistake as Green fouls one up the first baseline, and it's 1-2. And there was also so much pressure from the Cubs base runners in that series. Kind of hoping the Cubs make a bunch of moves at the trade deadline and get rid of some of those guys on that South Bend team before they come in to wrap up the home schedule for the Rattlers. Green takes a breaking ball, called third strike, and that is a beautiful slider dropped right in at the belt on the inside corner. And that's Wendy's Frosty Key number 3 for Wandy Torres. One out, top of two. Rattlers with a 2-0 lead on the Lansing Lugnuts. They were a Cubs affiliate for many years. Here's Dylan Fien, and Fien lifts one to left field. Back is Rodriguez. He will leap, and it's over his head. It's going to trickle to left center field, and it's going to be a triple for Fien, who was running right out of the box. It was a high fly ball to left center. Rodriguez back and tried the making leaping catch. But that ball took a deflection away. You can see it kind of kick back towards left center. And it's a triple for Fien. So Pedro Pineda will bat with a runner at third and one out. Pineda takes one into his back foot. He did not get hit on the slider, and it's 1-0. Pineda out of the Dominican Republic on the 1-1, or the 1-0. Now it's 1-1.

0: Left-hand pitcher, right-hand batter in the 1-1 pitch. Pineda pulls it foul past the calf muscles of Fien in the third base foul territory. And Fien's like going, hey, I'm a catcher. I need those. One ball, two strikes. 2-0 Rattlers, and Torres trying to keep it right there. The 1-2. Fouled back. Still a ball and two strikes. Hey, Rattlers fans, every Tuesday all season long when we've been home, we have been very fortunate to have feed the press box from Glass Nickel Pizza Company on College Avenue. The 1-2 to Pineda. Outside 2-2. Glass Nickel Pizza Company on College Avenue was very much affected by the tornado that came through Appleton. Their roof is gone, and they're rebuilding like a lot of folks here in Appleton and the Fox Cities. 2-2, just a little bit. Called third strike on the changeup. Patrick Good thought about it for a little bit and rings him up on the Wendy's Frosty K. That's number four for Wandy Torres. You get spoiled when you get the Glass Nickel Pizza on Tuesday nights, and hope they are backed up and running soon and everybody is made whole very quickly. Here's Gunnar Gouldsmith, and he'll take a ball up and away, and it's 1-0. Gouldsmith, a 19th round pick out of Sacramento State in 2025. On the 1-0 pitch, takes outside, and it's 2-0. Gouldsmith hit 181 in 77 games last year. Split time between Stockton, Midland, and Lansing, kind of bouncing up and down the system. The 2-0 to Gouldsmith is going to be a strike there on a slider that drops in, and it's 2-1. Gouldsmith, a 228 hitter. Four homers, 31 RBI. He's got a runner at third and two outs and a 2-1 pitch. And Torres gets a line drive, and it's going to drop into center field. A two-out single for Gouldsmith knocks in Fien. And the Lugnuts get on the scoreboard. It's still 2-1, Wisconsin. Now, a lot of video around and photos around from Fox Cities from what was an F3 tornado, which is sustained winds of 140 miles an hour. And, man, that's very fortunate as the pitch is a swing and a miss, and it's 0-1. That sounds like everybody's healthy and made it through. And now the cleanup begins, especially for those over in Menasha. The 0-1 to Seve is going to miss outside. It's 1-1. The Menasha Blue Jays High School Football Stadium, Calder Stadium, was really hit hard. I've called some games in that press box. Here's the 1-1. There's a little bit outside, and it's 2-1. There's a great old ball or great old stadium over there. Here comes the 2-1 to Seve, and that's going to get the inside corner, and it's 2-2. Two outs, runner at first. Seve, a 176 hitter with no home runs and three RBI. He's got Gouldsmith at first, and a 2-2 pitch due from Torres. Wandy on the 2-2. Outside, three balls and two strikes. Next half inning, we'll tell you what the Rattlers are doing for those coming to the ball game to assist the tornado relief efforts in the Fox Cities. But first, the 3-2 to Survey with the runner going, and it's a check swing. Did he go? They will appeal and say no. So it's a two-out walk, and we're back around to the top of the order. Well, the Rattlers scored twice with two outs in the bottom of the first. And now the Lugnuts with a run in, two on and two out for the top of the order. It's Sprague Lott who walked on four pitches to start the ball game. You know, why don't we just bring that up right now? We'll bring it up a couple of times throughout the ball game today. But all proceeds of the Timber Rattlers 50-50 raffle at all six games during this homestand will go towards tornado relief efforts in the area. So we will also be looking to help out where we can with other things. I know Feeding America Eastern Wisconsin is going to be here tomorrow night for the bobblehead. They might be able to help out with some stuff. And I think what we had heard as the first pitch to Sprague Lott with two on and two out is going to get in there for a strike. That quick trip to the mound by Walter, brought to you by Quick Trip, helped out Torres right there. The problem is that everybody wants to help, but they just need to wait until everything gets sorted out. The 0-1, swing and a miss, and it's 0-2. Which is a nice problem to have. Instead of asking for volunteers and nobody showing up, you got volunteers showing up and you're going, wait until we know what we want you to do. Here comes the 0-2 to Sprague Lott with two on and two out. And Torres misses away and it's 1-2. I was driving on Prospect Avenue and Spencer Street yesterday, and trees and power lines down. There were some neighborhoods where, ooh, it was bad. Here's the 1-2. Just missed the inside corner, and it's 2-2. And Torres, who had a 15-pitch first inning, has a 25-pitch second inning. Left-hand pitcher, right-hand batter. Goldsmith at second, Survey at first, and the 2-2 pitch is a ground ball into left field. Rodriguez charging. Goldsmith is around third. The throw is going to be late and up the line, and we're tied at two on the RBI single by Sprague Lott. Survey stops at second as Goldsmith scores. And after two quick strikes on Sprague Lott, he delivers the RBI single, and now it's going to be a quick trip to the mound from Timber Rattlers pitching coach Pat McGuff. Pat's going to be juggling some stuff this week. D.L. Hall is going to come on, and it sounds like, it's not official yet, but it sounds like he's going to be on in relief tomorrow. And then Kyle Harrison is scheduled to make a rehab start on Thursday for the Timber Rattlers. And the rest of the rotation this week, Jaden Dubanowitz on Friday, Josh Noth on Saturday, and Ethan Dorsey on Sunday. So Torres will not get two starts in this series. This is his start today. And he's got Naylor here, whom he struck out back in the first inning. Missed a little bit low with that, and it's 1-0. Two your score in the second. Tanner Perry is already up in the Rattlers bullpen. The 1-0. Swing and a miss. Came inside with a slider, and it's 1-1. There is Tanner Perry getting loose in that pen. Again, Wandy really built up his pitch count last week in South Bend. Didn't last very long. He's got a swing and a miss there as he goes in with another slider. And it's 1-2. Savay, the lead run at second. Sprague Lott at first. And the 1-2 from Torres. Line drive center field. Braylon Payne will run that one down, and the inning comes to an end. But not before Lansing scores two runs on three hits. They strand at two. We are through an inning and a half. Wisconsin, Lansing tied at two on the Timber Rattlers Broadcast Network.
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3: Bottom two in a 2-2 game. Lots of Brewer fans out here today, and why not? Brewers don't play until for another 90 minutes out in San Francisco taking on the Giants. Tyler Rodriguez will lead it off here for Wisconsin. 7-8-9 due up for the Rattlers in a 2-2 game. And Tyler lifts one foul to left, and it's 0-1 to the former Wilson Warbird. Rodriguez hitting .279 in 18 games with the Rattlers. He's got a home run and 7 RBI. Right-hand batter facing the right-hand deal from Dutton, and takes a little bit up, and the count goes to 1-1. Rodriguez with a rough series down in South Bend. He was just 1-for-16 with 3 walks. He did put the ball in play. He only struck out 4 times in those 19 plate appearances. Comes up empty on that, and it's 1-2. Chopped it foul up the third baseline. It's 1-2. Rattlers wearing their home whites today. Thought they might be wearing their BPs today, but decided to change that up a little bit. Lansing wearing their road grays. The 1-2. Down in the dirt, and it's 2-2. Now, one of the I was driving over to the east side of town yesterday, and with all of the weather issues, 441 was closed and Prospect and Spencer Street closed. Here's the 2-2. And that's going to be up, and it's 3-2. Dutton thought he had strike 3. Took a little walk off the back of the mound, and Fiend just kind of held the ball for a moment, waited for him to get back there. All right, 3-2 to Rodriguez. Tyler ready in the pitch home. Swing and a miss, strike 3, and that's the second strikeout for Samuel Dutton. Now, I was heading over the east side of town yesterday to Valley Grand Cinema for the Q&A with the filmmakers of Uke the Movie. Great documentary. We didn't have that big of a crowd because of the weather, I think. It wasn't because I was there, I hope. Ground ball by Gilarte towards short, cut off by Sprague. Lott, the third baseman, throws to first. And it's a 5-3 putout. But the fans who were there really enjoyed the movie. I had a chance to watch it before I went over there, and then I watched it again. And it's a very moving documentary about Bob Uecker. Covers his playing days, his early days on The Tonight Show. Early broadcasting with Merle Harmon on the Brewers. Miller Lite, Mr. Belvedere, Major League, and his years recently with the Brewers. Here's the 0-1 to Walter, and Yannick fouls it off, and it's 0-2. But if you have a chance, get out, see that movie. I know that the filmmakers, Stephen and Michael, are going to be here on Wednesday. We'll probably have them in the booth as the 0-2 to Walter. is down low, and it's one ball and two strikes.

0: That was... a lot of work, and well worth it with the final product. Here's the 1-2. Walter takes outside, 2 balls and 2 strikes. 2-2, your score in the bottom of the second inning. The Rattlers and the Lugnuts, first of six. Walter on the 2-2. In the dirt, it's 3 balls and 2 strikes. I know they were going to go up and do a question and answer session up in Wausau today. They've been all over. Here's the 3-2. Inside off the corner, and it's ball four, and Walter will draw the walk. So the Rattlers get a two-out base runner here. And we're back around at the top of the order. Here's Braylon Payne, who grounded out sharply to first in the first. Yeah, I could probably just sit and watch all of the Bob Uecker Miller Lite commercials and be entertained. Ball that's going to get away from Fien, and down to second base goes Walter. As a pitch low and in, and looked like it might have crossed up Fien a little bit. So he's down to second with the go-ahead run is Walter. Well, I haven't been to a movie theater, and I don't remember. I do remember the last one I was at. The 1-0 to Payne. After the wild pitch, moves Walter to second. Inside, and it's 2-0. I'm debating whether I should say what movie I was at. Maybe I'll save that for the middle of the game. Here's the 2-0 to Payne. And Braylon skies one foul to left, and it's 2-1. Or maybe I just won't say anything and everybody can just guess. And they will be completely wrong, whatever they say. Walter, the lead from second, and Payne fouls one back, and it's 2-2. See, Jonathan's smart. He's not even guessing. He's not even saying, what was it, Chris? Nope. Just getting ready for his inning here in the third, which isn't too far away unless Payne can come through here. And the 2-2, low, and it's full 3-2. He didn't chase the changeup, so it's a full count to Braylon Payne. Two outs, Walter, the go-ahead run at second base. Do the Rattlers have another bit of two-out bingo in them? Payne, the left-hand hitter out of Texas, all set. Dutton's pitch is low for ball four, and it's back-to-back walks, and Luis Peña will bat. Peña grounded out to second, his first time up. And it's going to be a quick trip to the mound here. By Levi Kelly, the pitching coach for the Lansing Lugnuts. Boy, it's kind of weird looking out at the mound and watching an athletics Midwest League pitching coach go out for a talk and have it not be Don Schulze. Don Schulze was around for a long time from Kane County to Burlington to Beloit. We're going to have a pinch hitter here for Luis Peña. Luis and Alastre is going to pinch hit. Peña was pinch hit for on Sunday by Edgardo Ordonez. So Alastre will pinch hit here with two on and two out. And first pitch swinging, pops it up near the Lansing dugout. Sprague Lott is over to make the call and the catch. And the Rattlers waste a couple of two-out walks in the second. 2-2 your score to the third we go. This is Timber Rattlers Baseball on News Talk 93.9 WOSH.
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0: Top of three coming up. We're tied at two. Both teams with three hits and now allowed to speak. It's Jonathan Tim. Jonathan, welcome back to the booth.
8: Thank you, Chris. Wandy Torres is back on the mound for the third inning. He'll face Ali Camarillo, Daniel Buchiro, and Rodney Green Jr. Camarillo grounded a third back in the first inning. And the lefties wind up and pitches outside for ball one. Yeah, Chris mentioned that Luis Pena being pinch hit for by Luis and Alastre. Pena having an up and down year, trying to get to full strength as the 1-0 is inside. And with Dinges being promoted, Marco primarily being a designated hitter, the 2-0 pitch from Torres is swung on and fouled off. Into the dirt, into the backstop. And with Dinges being promoted to Biloxi, that opened up that everyday DH spots. And that's where Pena played for the most part in that South Bend series. After that ground ball in the first inning, it was a 4-3 ground out. A jog back to the dugout turned into a walk. So you just hope it's nothing new here to Pena, as the 2-1 is a half swing. He was not able to check it, and Camarillo now with a 2-2 count. Beautiful sinker up and away, and he sure showed. The 2-2 from Torres. Missed low, went with the slider. Camarillo went into today's game hitting .342 in the month of July. Solid average of .293 this season. The 3-2, high and away, ball four. And the Lugnuts have a leadoff base runner here in the top half of the third inning. Third walk from the arm of Wandy Torres. He spread that out in each of the three innings pitched so far. By the way, Torres now at 86 2/3 innings pitched this season. That is a professional high for a season total. This is his fourth professional season. The first pitch to Buchiero is going to miss, and the throw down to first is not in time. Yannick Walter trying to catch Camarillo taking a nap. Torres pitched a total of 86 innings last year. made 23 starts with the Carolina Mudcats at the time. Here's the 1-0 pitch, and that's inside. Torres pitched 2022 in the Dominican Summer League. He was just 17 for that season. Made 11 starts, was a Dominican Summer League midseason All-Star, but injuries took away any opportunity in 2023. The 2-0 is sent in the air, foul territory, down the right field line, running in, and Castillo makes the catch in foul territory for out number one. And we've got Dinosaur Nights coming up here at the ballpark tomorrow. It's a Whiffer bobblehead. He's riding a T-Rex or a Raptor. Not quite sure what the species is, but that's beside the points. It is presented by Feeding America, Eastern Wisconsin. Dino Whiffer bobblehead. Add that to your collection as Rodney Green Jr. steps in the lefty batter box. And the lefty, Wandy Torres, getting the call from Walter. Aware of Camarillo at second, or first rather, he'll shoo him back to first with a throwback. The Midwest League Report is presented by Sports Medicine Center. We've got our eye out on a couple of games that are so far helping the Rattlers. The pitch to Green is in there for a strike. He showed bunt, but the sinker was unable to be contacted with. It is 4-0 West Michigan over Beloit in the bottom of the seventh inning. Whitecaps and Skycarp going to battle there on the other side of Lake Michigan. The 0-1 from Torres, and Green, a swing and a miss. Sinker at 91. Green struck out looking back in the first inning. That was actually in the second inning, a beautiful slider from Torres. And the Dayton Dragons are also helping the Rattlers out, beating the Quad Cities River Bandits 5-0. Halfway through four. That one in Davenport, Iowa. The 0-2, Camarillo goes, swinging a miss, strike three. The throw down to second is not going to be in time. It was a foul tip, rather, into the glove of Yannick Walter. But a Wendy's Frosty K for Wandy Torres. That's number five. Here's the replay for those watching with us today. Yeah. Camarillo has had jumps galore the entire at-bats, not only of Green, but Fuchiro as well. Here's Dylan Fien. Hit a triple to left field, just out of the leaping reach of Rodriguez. And he'll nub one fair up the line, and Walter can't make the play. He tried to barehand it, and now no one covering home. Torres is waiting for Camarillo. He will make the tag at the plate. Wow. It's going to be a one unassisted for Wandy Torres waiting for Ali Camarillo at home plate. That's out number three, and that sends us to the bottom of the third, 2-2 on the Rattlers Broadcast Network.
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8: 2-2 your score in the bottom of the third inning. Eric Mattanti will step in the lefty batter's box. So Dylan Fien is going to officially reach first base on a fielding error from Yannick Walter. I was going to be curious if they would give a fielder's choice or not, but the first pitch to Mattanti is a ground ball to first base off the glove of Buchiro and down the line. Eric Mattanti into first base. And he reaches for a second time today. Boy, welcome back to the lineup, Eric. Hit that one 99 off the bat. Here's the replay. Buchiro, who's made some great plays at first base today, just let that one slip off the end of his glove. So here's Daniel Dickinson now. We'll pick up where we left off in the Midwest League report. It's going to be an E3. So back-to-back plays with errors. And Daniel Dickinson takes high and away. Back on the mound is Samuel Dutton. Gave up a pair of runs in the first inning. And the first one was suffered to Dickinson, who doubled down the right field line and off the wall. He'll take a hack and a miss at that one. A foul tip, rather, at the sinker. Anyway, the Midwest League Report presented by Sports Medicine Center. It's 5-2, Fort Wayne over Great Lakes. Stretch time over in Midland, Michigan. The 1-1 is low and away. Dickinson now with 16 doubles on the season. And he's tied with Luis Castillo in that category to lead the team as the 2-1's in the dirt. Bounces away from Fien. He'll quickly gobble it up. Mattanti into first base after the error from Daniel Buchiro. Dutton's going to request a new baseball, and we'll finish the Midwest League report. 6-4 Lake County over South Bend in the top of the sixth. That game being played in Ohio. And it's 4-0 Peoria over the Cedar Rapids Colonels. They're in the bottom of the fourth in Iowa. Dutton from the stretch, the 3-1, and Dickinson, a rope, it's caught by the third baseman, Sprague Lott. He can't throw back to first because Mattanti refused to take too large of a lead. That ball was smoked. A low pitch, but cat-like reflexes from Sprague Lott make it out number one. Hey, it's Brews on third here at Neuroscience Group Field. You can enjoy it in the third and the first, probably not in the eighth because we'll cut off alcohol sales by then. But it's a great place for fans of legal drinking age to hang out. As the first pitch to Castillo is grounded foul up the first base side. You can play yard games while you watch the game and try beers from Knuth, McFleshman's, Hop Yard, and Badger State Brewing. That is Brews on Third here at Neuroscience Group Field. Castillo made it 2-0 Wisconsin, his first time up, as he takes a breaking ball for a strike. And it's 0-2. I was so excited to update you all about the Quad Cities and Beloit game, I forgot to mention what happened on Sunday. Around the Midwest League, as the 0-2 to Castillo is lifted in the air softly into right field and down a base hit. Mattanti goes station to station. And Luis Castillo 2-for-2 today with a pair of singles. That one was glided 89 miles an hour off the bat. Hit a changeup blown away. And Gouldsmith gave it just a split second long enough of a look to maybe hold your breath just a tad. Now Taden Hall with two on and one out. Traffic against Sutton here. And that one is flying in the air to right center field. Waiting back on it is Pineda. He'll make the catch and Mattanti will tag from second to third. So Dutton now with runners at the corners. I don't know why I said Sutton earlier, but now Tyler Rodriguez will get a look here with two on and two away. The Tin Caps beat Lake County in the series finale on Sunday. And Cedar Rapids beat the Dayton Dragons 10-7. A six-run ninth inning for the Colonels. Yasser Mercedes had the game-tying two-run home run, and then Henry Kuziak had the go-ahead three-run home run. West Michigan stopped Peoria 13-6. Dalton, the first pitch to Rodriguez. It's going to miss outside. Went with a slider. The Lugnuts won a neck-and-neck game with the Loons, 8-7. They drew 12 walks. Jake Reinisch, 3 RBI, as a foul tip makes it 1-1. Sinker at 90. Rodriguez went down swinging back in the second inning. Trying to take advantage here with a teammate 90 feet away. There he is, Eric Matanti. The pitch to Rodriguez is lined down the third baseline, the backhanded by Sprague Lott. Here's the throw across the diamond, takes a hop in time. Boy, Sprague Lott probably took a couple of runs away from the Rattlers in that inning the way he played the hot corner. And the Rattlers strand a pair. We head to the fourth inning with your score. Lugnuts 2, Rattlers 2 on the Rattlers Broadcast Network.
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8: Not a bad place to be on a Tuesday night, as the Rattlers are knotted up with the Lansing Lugnuts 2-2 in the top of the fourth inning. Juan D. Torres back to work. He'll face Pedro Pineda. Torres gets the sign, and the pitch is low and inside. One more game from Sunday to talk about on the Midwest League Report. Beloit and Quad Cities. Oh, looks like there's an object on the field. Umpires are going to send Luis Castillo to do the honors. Anyway, with Beloit playing Quad Cities, both teams fighting with the Rattlers for that last playoff spot. If you're wondering who to root for, it's probably Beloit, because the Rattlers semi-control their own destiny against the Skycarp with 12 games remaining against them, as the 1-0 is grounded to short. Daniel Gallarte takes a slip and fall, and into first base is Pineda. No throw from Gallarte either. Just lost his footing, and down goes Gallarte. Looks like he's okay, just found a funny spot in the infield. Here's the replay for those watching on the spot. Yeah, he kind of shuffled his feet towards third base, and he lost his balance. Should be an E6. Anyway, here's Gunnar Gouldsmith, and back to the Midwest League Report. And because the Rattlers do not play Quad Cities for the rest of the year, nor do they have the tiebreaker, Beloit won just enough last week to help the Rattlers without getting too far ahead. And they won Sunday 10-8 as Gouldsmith takes low for ball one. Oh, they're going to give a single to Pineda. Fourth hit of the day for the Lugnuts. Here's a line drive. One hopper to second base. Dickinson, the flip to Gallarte. He makes up for it and turns the double play. That's how you respond. Dickinson fielded that ground ball nicely. 98 off the bat of Gouldsmith. And 6-4-3 gives Torres two outs. We've got Gladiator Night coming up at the ballpark in 2 days, so you won't want to miss Thursday's action between the Rattlers and Lugnuts, and we've got appearances by Tower and Diamond. First pitch to Save outside. The Brewers Farm Report is presented by Greenstone Farm Credit Services. We'll talk about everything that went on in the system these last couple of days. The Warbirds were off Monday. As the 0-1 is in there, Torres now with an 0-2 count to Logan Save. Warbirds beat Charleston 6-3 on Sunday. Braylon Antunes. It is first Carolina League home run for the Warbirds, a Brewer top prospect, as the 0-2 misses. The Warbirds are in third place, 2 games behind the Salem Ridge Yaks in the second half standings. And the Shuckers won 13-7 against the Chattanooga Lookouts in 10 innings on Sunday. The 1-2 is line foul. Blake Burke hit a pair of home runs. Ragsdale, Andrew Fisher each hit a home run. Blake Burke with a pair of multi-homer games. Hit 3 on Friday for Chattanooga as the 1-2. Is a breaking ball. That's going to be a call. Strike 3. A slider that garnished the low outside corner. And Wandy Torres with Wendy's Frosty K, number 6 on the day. And we head to the bottom of the fourth inning with this game still knotted up at 2 apiece on the Rattlers Broadcast Network.
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8: Samuel Dutton is back to work for his fourth inning. He'll face Daniel Gallarte to lead things off. Gallarte helped turn a nice double play after the infield single from Pedro Pineda. Couldn't make the play on the ground ball to Pineda. Slipped and fell as the first pitch from Dutton is going to miss low. Went with a breaking ball on its 1-0. It goes Gallarte, Walter, and Braylon Payne. Here's the pitch, and Gallarte chops one to the left side. The third baseman, Sprague Lott, will make the play for out number one. We've also got Neon Knights coming up at the ballpark. Again, busy Lansing series. featuring a foam stick giveaway presented by Focus. Help light up the night sky and be one of the first 1,000 fans to receive that neon foam glow stick. Yannick Walter at the plate now. We'll talk about what Nashville did on Sunday. They won 6-1 against Sugarland, the Space Cowboys, on Sunday. Pitches inside, and it's 1-0. Walter walked his first time up. Sounds used 5 pitchers, and they held Sugarland to just 4 hits. The 1-0 is going to get the call high and away. And the Brewers lost 3-0 last night against San Francisco. Just 3 hits. Sproat had a quality start, though, as the 1-1 is high and away. Brewers back at it with San Francisco tonight as we tower our way back down on the Brewers Farm Report. The pitch to Walter is sent foul, and it's 2 balls and 2 strikes. Well, Nashville having the short end of the stick so far tonight, trailing the Charlotte Knights in the top of the 4th, 3-0. So is Biloxi. Shuckers down 6-1 to the Montgomery Biscuits in the bottom of the 5th. Walter lines the 2-2 foul to the net. The Warbirds claim the victory tonight, though, beating the Fredericksburg Nationals 6-1. So that's your Brewers Farm Report, presented by Greenstone Farm Credit Services, as Samuel Dutton requests a new baseball. The pitch to Walter, sent foul, first base side. Walter putting together a solid at-bat here. 71 pitches now for Dutton. It's been an interesting year for the Lansing pitching staff. They're not a big strikeout-heavy team. The fewest Ks for 9 innings, as Walter lifts one to center. Playable for Pineda, ranging towards his left side, and he'll make the catch in deep center field for out number 2. Anyway, as I was saying, despite not striking many batters out, they've allowed the fewest walks per 9 innings pitched. Just 4.5. So not only do they tend to avoid the strikeouts at the plate, hasn't been the case tonight against Torres, though. They force a lot of contact on the pitching and defensive side of the game as well, as Payne takes low for 1. Payne 0-1 today, and he'll chop the 1-0 foul. So what Wandy's been doing tonight, not only a good relapse start for him after only going 3 innings in South Bend, but he's got 6 strikeouts against this Lugnut squad, as the 1-1 is lifted in the air to right field. It's dropping down for a base hit in front of Rodney Green Jr. And Braylon Payne is aboard for a second time today. 2-out base hit. Let's see what the Rattlers make of it. Yeah, right field has been a busy day for the Rattler bats in terms of finding a base hit. Here's Luis Nalastre, who pinch hit for Luis Pena back in the 2nd inning. But yeah, since the All-Star break, in which the Lugnuts have played incredible baseball, as the pitch to Nalastre is inside. Going into today's game, they've struck out 57 times since then. That's the fewest in the Midwest League. And a lot of that has to do with the success of Sprague Lotz and Camarillo. Snap back to first, Payne barely back in time standing. So the Rattlers trying to get to Samuel Dutton. Activity going on in the Lugnut bullpen, and now Payne is in a rundown. The throw to second. Payne racing back to first. Tries to spin move his way out of it. But the pickoff to first and the throw to second is going to result in a caught stealing for Braylon Payne. The Rattlers struggled to run the bases in South Bend, too. And we head to the fifth inning, tied at 2-2 on the Rattlers Broadcast Network.
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8: 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It is the Lugnuts 2 and Timber Rattlers 2. And with the play-by-play for the next 2 innings, here's Chris Merritt.
0: Jonathan, thank you very much. It's Wandy Torres going to face Jared Sprague-Lott, Miles Naylor, and Ellie Camarillo. Top third in the order for the Lugnuts to open up the fifth. And a fly ball to right field. Castillo is there to make the catch, and Sprague-Lott is retired for the first out of the fifth inning. 68 pitches, 41 strikes for Wandy Torres now after that fly out to right. And the Rattlers retire Sprague-Lott for the first time. He has made his presence felt both offensively and defensively so far in this game. But he is retired to start the fifth. Now here's Miles Naylor. Naylor 0 for 2 with a strikeout and a flyout. The first pitch is going to miss low, and it's 1-0. Rattlers with 2 runs in the bottom of the first. Lugnuts with 2 runs in the top of the second, and that's where we have been ever since. Ground ball foul off the dirt. By the warning track in front of the Lugnuts dugout, and the ball deflects out to Batanti. He will flip it over. And the 1-1 to Naylor. Swing and a miss. It's 1-2. Hey, Princess Night is coming up on Saturday night. Still time for your princess to come on out, meet the storybook princesses at a pregame tea party, or just come on out and have some fun Saturday night. That's a ball that just missed low and away. And the count goes to 2-2. Princess Night, that's number 2 this year. Great crowd tonight and all week. There's a ball outside, and it's 3-2. Torres has walked 3 and struck out 6 in 4 1/3 innings. He's allowed 2 runs on 4 hits. Pitching around an error with a great defensive play of his own. Here's the 3-2, and that's a swing and a miss, strike 3. And that is a Wendy's Frosty K. And that's number 7 for Torres tonight. When Torres is on, his strikeouts are going to keep rising. He has had some big strikeout games this season. He had 10 against Peoria back on the 3rd of July. Had 8 against Beloit here on the 9th of July. Ball misses in. That performance on the ninth against Beloit won him the Pitcher of the Week award. Swinging a foul off. 1-1 to Camarillo. That was the game. He went seven scoreless innings, gave up one hit, no walks, and struck out eight against the Sky Carp. The 1-1, swinging a foul off by Camarillo, and it's one ball and two strikes. Camarillo grounded out to Batanti in the first, walked, stole second, but was left stranded, or was out trying to score from second on that error by Walter. And that was the good defensive play by Torres to pick it up and come in and tag him out. And there's a ground ball weakly hit up the third baseline. It was an aggressive base running move because Walter just kind of, after he didn't make the pick, just kind of was crouched down on the grass and nobody was covering the plate, but Torres was able to pick it up and get the out. And there's another swing and a ground ball foul up third baseline. It's still 1-2. We owe you a station ID. Julie will get it after this batter or going into this break. Right now, though, it's one ball and two strikes to Camarillo in a 2-2 game in the top of the fifth on a Tuesday night at Neuroscience Group Field. The 1-2 pitch inside almost nipped him, and it's two balls and two strikes. Camarillo hitting .294 on the season. The 2-2 got a little bit outside the zone. It did miss, but not by much. And it's three balls and two strikes. Walter framed it up pretty nice, but we've got a payoff pitch coming up. Camarillo takes ball four up and away, and it's a two-out walk. And before Bucciro bats, 10 seconds for station identification. This is Timber Rattlers Baseball.
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0: That is Julie spinning the dials back at the WOSH studios. Hello to everybody watching today on the spot, Green Bay 32. And everybody watching on Valley Sports Live as well. We're coming to you tonight from the Lamers Bus Lines broadcast booth inside Neuroscience Group Field. Little overcast and still, but perfect weather for baseball as we've just had a quick trip to the mound, brought to you by Quick Trip. Rattlers pitching coach Pat McGuff out to get Torres through this inning. Wandy thought he had strike three on the 2-2 pitch to Camarillo, but missed it and then threw up and away for ball four. And now he's got to face Bucciro here. And Bucciro takes the ball low and in. It's 1-0. Bucciro has struck out and fouled out to right. We're tied at two in the top of the fifth inning. Camarillo stole second his last time on base. He's got a big lead, and Torres is going to throw over that way. Lansing does not steal nearly as often as South Bend or Beloit. There's a ball outside. They only had 108 stolen bases and 133 attempts coming into this game today. The 2-0 pitch to Bucciro. It's a ball up and a strike to sweep tag after a throw down to first by Walter is late by Hall. It's 2-1 to Bucciro. Just got the right hand in. Tin didn't come all the way around with the swipe tag and missed the shoulder. Close play. Good throw by Walter. Two balls and a strike. Bucciro ready. The pitch home is up and away, and it's 3-1. Wandy having trouble putting innings away. Quinton Lowe is now loosening in the Rattlers bullpen as Walter goes through the sign here. 3-1 to Bucciro. Fouled off to right, and it's 3-2. So we'll have a payoff pitch coming up, and Camarillo will be running on the pitch. There is Lowe getting loose in the bullpen in front of his teammates out there, fellow relievers. Torres trying to end it. The 3-2 with two outs and the runner at first on the move is a line drive to right center field. That's going to get down. Castillo's got to get over and get it back in quickly. And Bucciro delivers the single. Camarillo will stop at third. And the Lugnuts with runners at the corners with two outs for Rodney Green Jr. That was not a bad pitch from Torres. I mean, he dotted the outside corner at the knees. Unfortunately, Bucciro was able to go down and get it and line it to right. And that will be it for Torres tonight as Wandy is out after 4 2/3 innings. He is still responsible for the runners on base after giving up 5 hits, 4 walks, and 7 strikeouts for Torres. And like we talked about, the book is still open on him. Wandy, when he is on, he is on. Got Naylor and Bucciro in the first inning. Struck out Green and Pineda looking in the second inning. And also got Seve in the fourth. But now it's going to be Quinton Lowe on after Torres. 88 pitches, 51 strikes. Just two of his 3 walks today came with 2 outs. And Quinton Lowe, the right-hander out of Colorado, is on for Wisconsin. 23rd appearance of the season for Lowe. He is inheriting runners at the corners with 2 outs. Quinton's last outing was in South Bend on the 23rd. He went an inning and a third, gave up 2 runs on a hit with 2 walks and 3 strikeouts. He's inherited 5 runners this season, and he's let 3 score. So Lowe is going to face Green Jr., who struck out twice against Torres. 2-2 the score in the top of the fifth still. And Lowe misses Lowe. It's 1-0. The 1-0, Green lines it to left. Rodriguez over and back and makes the catch, and the inning comes to an end. 1-0-4 off the bat almost from Green, but Rodriguez was there to run it down. It's a scoreless fifth. We're halfway home, tied at 2, Wisconsin and Lansing on the Timber Rattlers Broadcast Network.
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0: 2-2 to the bottom of the fifth we go. Quinn Lowe comes on and does the job, and now Luis Alastre will lead it off in the fifth, and he'll ground one towards second. It's going to be cut off by the first baseman, Buchero. And he will flip it to Samuel Dutton covering at first for the 3-1 putout. Rattlers got two in the first. Lugnuts got two in the second. And that's where we are right now with Eric Batanti coming up. Batanti 1-for-2 with a double and a run scored in the first. He reached on an error but was left stranded at third in the third. Well, we got some good news from West Michigan. The Whitecaps handing Beloit a 4-0 defeat. So the division leaders have a 4-game winning streak snapped tonight. Rattlers with a chance to pick up ground on the Skycarp. Batanti grounds one to second. Goldsmith has it. And two quick outs here in the fifth inning for Samuel Dutton. Yeah. Quad Cities trailing 5-3 to Dayton at home in the top of the sixth. I don't think you can forget about Peoria either. This week, the Chiefs are in Cedar Rapids, and the Colonels are not playing very well. Ball inside. Right now, Peoria is up 4-1 in the sixth inning at Cedar Rapids. The Colonels avoided a 6-game sweep at Dayton with a win on Sunday where they needed 6 runs in the top of the ninth inning to rally for a victory. One ball, one strike to Dickinson. Doubled in a run and scored on the first, robbed of extra bases in the third by Sprague Lott. Strike two, and it's 1-2. Yeah, Cedar Rapids at 7-23 going into play tonight. Ball down low. Peoria did enter play tonight at 13-16. Yeah, including tonight, 36 games left in the season. Man, the time just flies. The 2-2, Dickinson takes low, and it's 3-2. Rattlers were flying out of the second half, or the start of the second half. They have stumbled since the Major League All-Star break. They have gone 1-8 since the All-Star break ended. Lost 3 to Quad Cities and dropped 5 of 6 in South Bend. But there's still time to turn it around. Kind of like how Dickinson's season went. Lansing has had activity in their bullpen. Ryan Hoogie has been loosening. But Dutton will give up a base hit here, and the inning will continue. Dickinson, another multi-hit game, and his second half continues to be stellar. He is now 31 for 89 on the season. And that base hit by Dickinson is going to end the evening for Samuel Dutton. Dutton will leave and turn it over to the Lugnuts bullpen after 86 pitches, 51 strikes. Dutton goes 4 2/3 innings allowing two runs on six hits, walked two, and struck out two. He will leave with the runner at first, Dickinson, still his responsibility. And Hughie will enter the game here. And while Hughie is loosening on the mound, let's remind you that this series will wrap up on Sunday with the Titletown seat cushion giveaway for the first 1,000 fans into the ballpark. Always can use a seat cushion or two.

ERA of 7 in 36 innings. He has given up 33 hits and 33 walks, but he has struck out 50. So Hughie into the ball game for Lansing. It's a 2-2 game, and we're in the bottom of the fifth inning. And the first offering to Castillo in this lefty-lefty matchup. Dickinson's going to take off, and the throw is going to sail. Goldsmith tried to sell Dickinson that that ball was going into center field, but I'm feeling Dickinson's tried to pull that on a player or two on a stolen base attempt, so he was ready for it. Stolen base for Dickinson, that is his team-leading 35th of the year. It's 1-0 to Castillo with the go-ahead run at second and two outs. That's a strike at the top of the zone, and it's 1-1. Oh, no, it's in center field. I better get going. Oh, wait, you're out. Sorry. Here comes the 1-1. Line drive, base hit to right for Castile. Green is up with it. The throw is going to be cut off. Dickinson scores, and the Rattlers lead it. 3-for-3 for Castile, and another RBI to his tally. Now for Castile. And a two-out hit scores it, and that run is charged to Samuel Dutton. Boy, Castillo got that pitch to handle, and he lined it into right. Now here's Taden Hall. Taden takes a strike on the outside corner, and it's 0-1. I can't stress how impressive Luis Castillo has been here in the second half of the season. All season, as a matter of fact. Here's the 0-1 to Hall. Inside, one ball, one strike. If you remember, he had 18 home runs under Nick Stanley with the Carolina Mudcats in 2024. It was a lost season for Castillo last year as Hall takes a called strike on a breaking ball, and it's 1-2. He was injured on the final game of the first road trip of the season last year in Quad Cities in early April. And it was a lost season for him. He got back to the Rattlers late, but never got to show his true potential. This year, look out. Ball outside in the dirt, 2-2. Castillo, that 3-for-3 night is going to push him up over 250. 57 RBI, 12 home runs. Great season. The 2-2 to Hall with Castillo from first and two outs. That one just missed away, and it's 3-2. That's why you can't just look at the stats. You got to look at the player. The 3-2 to Hall. Runner goes, and it's ball four outside, and Rattlers with a two-out rally brewing. They've scored one after the two-out single and the stolen base by Dickinson. RBI single by Castillo, and now a walk to Hall brings up Tyler Rodriguez. Tyler 0-for-2 with a strikeout, and he grounded out to a nice play by Sprague Lott at third base. 3-2 Wisconsin in the bottom of the fifth. And Rodriguez takes the ball in, and it's 1-0. Again, Beloit has lost tonight. Cedar Rapids has come back to tie that game with Peoria. Rodriguez fouls it off, and it's 1-1. Dayton has a 5-3 lead at Quad Cities, but the Bandits with two on and nobody out. Here's the 1-1.

0: Swing and a chopper to third. Sprague Lott has it near the third base bag and will just step there to force Castillo to end the inning. But the Rattlers take the lead. They get a run on two hits in Strand 2. It's 3-2 Wisconsin to the sixth on the Timber Rattlers Broadcast Network.
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0: Top of six, Rattlers back out in front, and Quinton Lowe is going to be facing 6, 7, and 8 in the Lugnuts order. Two out RBI single by Luis Castillo. After Daniel Dickinson extended the inning and knocked Samuel Dutton out of the ballgame. And then Castillo on the lefty-lefty matchup comes up with the go-ahead RBI single. So now Lowe going to try to protect it here in the top of the sixth. Here's Fien, and the left-hander takes inside at 96, and it's 1-0. Fien tripled and scored in the second. He singled in the fourth. That ground ball to short, Gilarte slipped, but it turned into a 4-6-3 double play. There's a strike at 97, and boy, Lowe is pumping it in there. One ball, one strike to the leadoff batter here on the top of the sixth. The Rattlers lead it 3-2. The 1-1 from Lowe. Swing and a miss. He went away with a cutter, and it's 1-2. The 1-2, fly ball, left side, foul, long run back, Batanti, but he's going to watch that wind up on the berm. Look out down there, kids. And older kids. The older kids are the ones that might get hurt on that. Especially when you're wearing a shirt. Basically asking which way to the gun show. Here's the 1-2. Swing and a miss. Strike three at 98. And that's 8 Wendy's Frosty K's for the Rattlers tonight. The first for Lowe. Rattlers get to 10 strikeouts tonight. It's free Frosty treats for participating Wendy's locations in the state of Wisconsin. Well, Walter wanted that pitch up at 98, and he got it up. And he got Fien to chase. There's a strike on the inside corner to Pedro Pineda. Take that back. Pineda reached on the single back in the fourth inning when Gilarte slipped. Pops this one up. Might be playable for Taden Hall. Over by the seats makes the catch, two away. The Wisconsin Timber Rattlers charity golf outing is coming up to Shamrock Heights Golf Course. September 23rd. Get your foursome together and get on out for one of the most entertaining golf outings around. There are not any other golf outings where you can shoot the Brazuca as your tee shot. And if you can find one, they're copying us. Ball missed in to Gunnar Goldsmith, and it's 1-0. Check the Rattlers website for details on how you can either golf or support with sponsorship, tee boxes and holes, and other items as well. Ball missed in at 96, and it's 2-0 to Gunnar Goldsmith. 3-2 Rattlers lead it. It's the top of the sixth inning. The 2-0 to Goldsmith. There's a ball, and it's 3-0. This date in Timber Rattlers history, July 28th, 1997. The Rattlers beat Quad City 1-0 at home. Brian Fuentes allowed one hit over eight innings and struck out 12. Here's the 3-0. There's a strike, caught the outside corner, and it's 3-1. Wes Pratt broke up the no-hit bid with a single in the seventh inning off of Fuentes. Former major leaguer Brian Fuentes. There's a strike, and it's 3-2 at 97. Goldsmith was hopefully leaning down to take the gear off, but he's back in ready on the 3-2 pitch. The sign from Walter and the payoff on the way. Line drive center field. Payne's got to play it on a couple of hops. And Goldsmith with his second hit of the game. Well, it was a two-out single in the fifth inning that started the Rattlers rally to take the lead. Remember, the Rattlers took the lead back in the first inning with a couple of two-out runs. Lugnuts tied it with a couple of two-out runs in the second. Rattlers went back in front with their two-out rally in the fifth, and now the Lugnuts with a two-out rally in the sixth. Low against Seve. And that's a swing and a foul at the plate at 97, and it's 0-1. Seve is walked and struck out. He went out looking in the fourth inning against Torres. Foul ball off the glove and mask of Yannick Walter. Low with that high socks look. We'll turn and flip it over to first. See Taden Hall over at first base with that same look. Here comes the 0-1. Foul down the right field line. It's 0-2. Used to be you had to wear your pants like that. And then I believe it was in 2012, the team was told, you know what, if you guys win the championship, here's the 0-2, instead of a little flip over to first base. You can wear your pants down, because that was the style at the time, where you can wear your pants down to your shoe tops. Well, of course, the 2012 team went out and won the Midwest League title, and since then, the choice has been to put them down to the shoe tops. Runner goes, pitches low. Walter's throw is in there. They got him. What a pick by Dickinson, and the tag is laid down on Goldsmith. He did not agree, but it is a 2-4 caught stealing. And we go to the bottom of the sixth. 3-2 Rattlers lead it on the Rattlers Broadcast Network.
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0: It is the Woodman's Market home run inning, and our contestant tonight is Stephen Black of Waupaca. The Rattler homers here in the sixth inning. It's a $100 gift card heading to Waupaca. A little chopper out in front of the plate. The throw is down the right field line. Gallarte's going to cruise to second base, and he will be in there without a throw. Thien pouncing on that little chopper out in front of the plate, but the throw is low, and Gallarte easily takes second base. That ball hit high off the plate. South Bend had a play similar to that in the series down in South Bend last week, but their catcher actually veered from foul territory into fair territory and got hit in the back with the throw and was called out. That was not the case right there. So when insurance ran out there, as Walter squares and pulls back, it's 1-0. That will go as a single and an E2 on Thien. Walter bunts. It's a good one. It's past the mound. Walter will score. Good to first. And down to third goes Gallarte. Boy, he bunted that one to the right of the mound, and he found a hole in the defense for a bunt single. He was bunting to give himself up, but Hugie just kind of froze and didn't go after that bunt. So first and third with nobody out for Braylon Payne. And Braylon will take a strike on the outside corner. It's 0-1. July 28th, 2001, the Rattlers won 11-9 in 11 innings at Beloit. Here comes the 0-1. Inside, and it's 1-1. Rattlers trying to rustle up some runs. We're just trying to figure out what that rustling is in our headsets right now. The 1-1. Payne takes low and away, and it's 2-1. You heard that, right, Jonathan? That wasn't just me?
8: It's not just you, Chris.
0: Okay. I have to ask that occasionally. It's the 2-1. Gallarte from third. Walter from first. Payne, a little broken back ground ball to short. It's going to be a 6-4 put out. And Payne beats the relay throw. He'll pick up the RBI as Gallarte scores to make it 4-2. RBI number 50 for Braylon Payne, another member of the 50 RBI club on this Rattler team this season. Well, I'm looking back at this game on July 28th, 2001 in Beloit, and I can just feel the sweat pouring off me from that game, from how hot it was in the Pullman Field press box. Here's Alastre. One out, one on, one in, and a 4-2 Rattler lead. Rattlers scored five in the sixth inning to take an 8-5 lead. Snappers scored twice in the sixth, and they tied the game on a balk in the bottom of the ninth inning. So it's 8-8. Joe Doucan hit a pinch hit leadoff home run in the 10th. Snappers tied the game in the bottom of the 10th on an error. Here's the 2-0. Alastre will take a strike, and it's 2-1. And it was Doucan who made the error. In the 11th, Jamie Bubella had a leadoff single. There were two outs. He was at second. The Snappers walked Dan Floyd intentionally. 2-1, and Payne is back to first base. They were going to face Miguel Richardson, who walked to load the bases. Doucan walked, forced in the go-ahead run. There was a hit batsman to force in an insurance run, and the Rattlers won that game 11-9 at Beloit. The 2-1 popped up by Alastre. Might be playable. Drops in front of the sign in front of the stands behind home plate. But Fien lost it in the twilight. So Alastre will get another shot here, 2-2. Rattlers beat Burlington 6-5 at home on this date in 2013. They were down 5-1 heading to the bottom of the ninth. They scored three on a couple of errors and a fielder's choice. Payne back to first base. Remember, Braylon was picked off back in the fourth inning. Two out, nobody on, down by a run. Victor Roach and Mike Garza reached on singles. Here's the 2-2 to Alastre. There goes Payne on a good jump, and the ball is going to get away from Fien. It'll be a stolen base. The pitch was a ball to Alastre, so it's 3-2. And Braylon Payne will pick up another stolen base. His ninth of the half and his 22nd of the season. And then Garrett Cooper hit a line drive to right. Chevy Clark, the right fielder for the Bees, came in on it. And by the time he realized his mistake, the ball was over his head for a walk-off two-run triple. Garrett Cooper was a longtime major leaguer with several teams. He just retired this past year. I think he was an all-star with... I don't think it was 2025. It might have been 2024. He was up with the Marlins. A couple of other teams. Always great to see Garrett Cooper's name pop up when you're looking through Major League box scores. 3-2 to Alastre with Payne at second. Payne's going for third, and it's a pop-up, and Braylon's got to run back. He did not retouch third. And he is going to be out at second regardless. Braylon was running, and Alastre pops it into a 6-4 double play. Seventh inning coming up. Rattlers up 4-2 on Lansing in the Timber Rattlers Broadcast Network.
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0: Fan keeping the fans entertained, and we've got a new pitcher on for the Wisconsin Timber Rattlers, and we got a new broadcaster in here for the seventh. Rattlers lead it 4-2, and Jonathan Tim is on to call it for you.
11: All right, thank you, Chris. Tanner Perry in relief now for Quinton Lowe. And the first pitch to Logan Sauve. In there for a strike, well with a breaking ball. 4-2 Rattlers here in the top half of the seventh inning. Rattlers trying to hang on with their two-run advantage. Perry, the right-handed pitcher, whistles in a fastball outside for ball one. For Tanner, this is his 11th relief appearance on the season. 2-1 record, 5.82 is earned run average. The pitch to Sauve, and the 1-1 misses low and away. Rolls to the backstop, and it's 2-1. So if the Rattlers can hang on here and keep the lead, Quinton Lowe, with the potential to be 5-0 on the season, he's been ever so reliable out of the pen. The 2-1, down low and inside. Perry got the L decision in South Bend last Wednesday. Allowed 2 earned runs, 2 hits, 2 walks. Tossed 41 pitches in that game. Here's the 3-1. Outside, ball 4. He'll try to lock in his command here today. But the 9-hitter for Lansing is aboard. Here's Jared Sprague-Lott as the Lugnuts are set to go through the order for a fourth time. Miles Naylor on deck. The 3 due up against Tanner Perry in this frame, and Perry's pitch is a big swing and a miss. Beautiful curveball, and it's 0-1. Sprague Lott today with a walk, an RBI single, and a flyout to right field. 0-1 the count, and the pitch to Sprague Lott. Down low and inside. Still keeping an eye on the scores around the Midwest League. As Chris mentioned, West Michigan beating Beloit 4-0. Sprague Lott picked up RBI number 28 on the season back in the second frame. Rattler scoring 1 in the fifth and then 1 more in the sixth. The 2-1 line foul. Sprague Lott jammed up on that one. Hit it off the handle to the net and it's 2-2. One of the hottest hitters month of July is Jared Sprague-Lott. Tanner Perry working with a 2-2 count here. Under the night sky here at Neuroscience Group Field, and the 2-2 is going to miss low. Good pick from Yannick Walter. Or are they going to say it was a balk? They are. Awarded second base is Logan Sauve. So that would explain why the pitch was perhaps a bit wild. Yeah, the home plate umpire, Patrick Good, called it out before Perry had released that baseball. So the count is still 2-2. With the runner at second, here it comes, upstairs. for the 10th box on their pitching staff this year. First from Perry. The 3-2 is lifted in the air. Shallow left field. Running in is Galarte, but Tyler Rodriguez is there to make the catch for out number one. Not nearly deep enough for Logan Save to attempt a tag. But it could not be cold enough to keep us from providing holiday lights. A wonderful walkthrough event here at Neuroscience Group Field starting November 13th. Celebrate the Christmas season in the most decorated way possible and in the most baseball way possible. As the Holiday Whites walkthrough event starting November 13th here at Neuroscience Group Field, a great tradition to get the Christmas spirit underway. Here's the pitch to Miles Naylor, and it's a breaking ball upstairs for ball one. Naylor 0 for 3 today. Did not get to face Quinton Lowe. Didn't take him very long to finish the day. We'll give off Lowe's final line in a second as the 1-0 is a hack and a miss. Went with a curveball, and Naylor came up empty. It took Lowe just an inning and a third to secure those four outs. Only faced four batters after the two-out single in the sixth got the caught stealing from Gunnar Gouldsmith as the 1-1 lands in the zone, a fastball at 90. No runs, no walks, one strikeout, and of his 18 pitches, 12 were strikes. Rattlers trying to keep him in line for the win. Perry's 1-2 is a fly ball into left field. Rodriguez trying to find it, ranging over to his right, and he'll make the catch at shoulder height for out number two. Couple of fly balls in the direction of Rodriguez here in the seventh. That'll bring up the three-hitter, Ali Camarillo. Perry got a winning decision in that Beloit Skycarp series. He was very impressive over a four-inning span. Issued 59 pitches in that one. Allowed a couple of earned runs, but he held the fort down. The pitch to Camarillo. Outside it, gets by and gets to the wall. Walter will dig it out. But into third base now is Logan Save. The Lugnuts have not gone down lightly at all in this game. Sure, they put the minimum to the plates, but not before getting base runners. Torres faced three in the fourth, but a double play helped him out there, as the 1-0 is going to miss low. And then, as we just mentioned, Yannick Walter with a beautiful throw and a beautiful tag from Daniel Dickinson to catch Gouldsmith. After the wild pitch, there's a runner at third for Camarillo, and the 2-0 is in there. Low but in the zone. First of a six-game series between the Rattlers and Lugnuts. Wisconsin has fared well against Eastern Division foes this year. 12 wins and 5 losses. The 2-1 from Perry. Low. Good stop there by Walter, but now it's 3-1. If that curveball got by, it is 4-3 the score. Rattlers trying to send this game to stretch time and trying to add to their 2-run lead and trying to keep it a 2-run lead. Perry's 1-0, or 3-1 rather, is fouled off. Now it's full count. Perry needs one more pitch to get out of this frame. Logan Save drew a walk to start this frame. Advanced to second on a balk from Perry. Made it to third on a wild pitch. At least it's with two outs. The payoff. Down he goes looking. Tanner Perry plants one low in the zone. Time to stretch here at Neuroscience Group Field as Wendy's Frosty K number 9 keeps it Rattlers 4, Lugnuts 2 on the Rattlers Broadcast Network.
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11: Bottom of the seventh inning here at Neuroscience Group Field. It is the Rattlers 4, the Lugnuts 2, and it's Eric Patanti set to lead things off. Second time he'll lead off an inning today. And the first pitch is going to miss. Back on the mound, Riley Hughey. Hughey, the first pitcher in relief for the Lugnuts in this six-game series here in Grand Chute, Wisconsin. And Batanti one for three today as he takes a strike on the outside corner. Hughey got a double play pop-out from Louis Nalastre as Batanti waves and misses at the 1-1. Beautiful slider, and it was going to be a strike regardless. But Payne was attempting a steal for third base when Nalastre put that pop fly in the air. The 1-2 is well outside. Took a skip in the dirt. And then easy play for Camarillo to quick flick it to Gouldsmith. Two balls and two strikes to the Rattler third baseman, who's played a lot of first this year. And Batanti sends one foul over the net, and it will stay 2-2. Batanti got the first inning rally going with a two-out double. Hit a hard ground ball to first base back in the third inning, which resulted in a error as he flies one to left field, slicing down and towards the corner. Batanti's going to try for two. Here's the throw. It's not going to be in time. It's to third base, and Eric Batanti with his second double today, this time to left. Double. 88 miles an hour off the bat. Here you can see it slice off the lumber. Was wondering for a second if Naylor would have a play. He let it drop. And there's the pose. It's the Batanti double pose. And that double is just enough to send Riley Hughey packing. Book will still be open for Hughey, Batanti his responsibility, but that's the fourth hit he's allowed. One walk, no strikeouts, and a call to the bullpen for the Lansing Lugnuts. Hughey issued 31 pitches, in which 17 were strikes. And the third line of relief I suppose, the second line of relief. Third pitcher utilized for Lansing today. Daniel Dickinson will check the charts as he faces the new pitcher, Abel Mercedes, wearing number 25 for Lansing. Abel making his 25th appearance this season for the Lugnuts out of the pen. He's only been a relief pitcher. But for Mercedes, out of the Dominican Republic, got a fastball, sinker, cutter, curveball for the arsenal on a couple of days of rest. In total this year, he's got an ERA of 6.53. 0-2 on the year. He's pitched 20 2/3 innings, so not a longevity reliever, but the Lugnuts are going to hope that he shuts down the Rattler order, a tough part of the Rattler order. The command has not been great for Mercedes this year. 33 walks to 31 strikeouts, but opponents hit just 194 against. So it's going to be interesting to see how Dickinson fares now. Dickinson, Castillo, and Hall. Rattler is trying to stay clever on the bases, too. Mercedes from the stretch to Dickinson, and Daniel takes low and inside. Fastball at 98. Yeah, the velocity for Mercedes is certainly to big league level. The control, not so much. Going to have to time up the swing here. The 1-0. Low, cutter at 88, and it's 2-0 to Dickinson, who actually faced today's starter, Samuel Dutton, in college. Two SEC rivals. Patrick Good calling for a pitch clock reset. Ticking down to 13 now. Mercedes, the righty from the stretch, looking at Batanti. Gets the call from Fien, and here's the 2-0. Fastball at 97, that missed low. We owe you station identification. We'll get to that after this plate appearance from Daniel Dickinson. Rattlers trying to add to their two-run lead, looking for some Ancy and Associates insurance runs. The 3-0, upstairs, ball four. And while Dickinson trots to first, let's pause 10 seconds for station identification. 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
11: 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First and second for Luis Castillo, and nobody out, and he takes a fastball at 98 upstairs, and Daniel Fien is going to make a quick trip to the mound presented by Quick Trip. We're also on the spot, Green Bay 32 tonight. Thank you all for watching, listening, or following along from wherever. Ali Camarillo is going to run from shortstop and join the conversation on the hill. Castillo has been a headache for Lansing, but a joy for the Rattlers. 3-for-3, all singles, and two of them have been RBIs. He's got a score run today. Coolest thing for Castillo, all of them have been with two outs. Nobody out for him here, as the 1-0 pitch is going to be right down the middle here at 98. Some of the highest velocity that the Rattlers have seen this season. Mercedes, pitch number 7 of his day, is fouled off by Castillo towards the Rattler dugout, and it's 1-2. Again, Rattlers trying to make it 13-5 against Eastern Division opponents this season. They played the Fort Wayne Tin Caps earlier in this season, and they played the Great Lakes Loons twice. The 1-2 pitch is going to be called strike three on the outside corner. Castillo is locked up and retired for the first time today. That tough one. Breaking ball that caught the outside edge of the plate. Well, you can see the Eastern opponents, Western opponents, and all the opponents on the 2026 schedule, which has been made. The 2027 season schedule is out as Paul grounds one off the glove of the second base.
20: Here comes Batanti. He will score. Dickinson into third. It is 5-2 Rattlers.
11: Time on the... 4 miles an hour off the bat. He was thinking double play all day. And for first. Getting on his horse as he rounded third and scored. 2 runs today. Mercedes, the pitch to Rodriguez, and it's going to clip the low inside corner at 97. Abel Mercedes, the second relief pitcher for Lansing today. Rattlers scoring one in their last three innings. In each of their last three, as Rodriguez hacks and misses at a cutter. Rodriguez cooling down just a tad after his electric start upon being introduced to this team, getting the promotion from the Wilson Warbirds. Mercedes the 0-2, and Rodriguez elevates one deep to left. If it's fair, it's gone, but it's foul. Towards the slide and the Greenstone Farm Credit Services sign on the left field porch. That ball was destroyed. And when you're facing an arm such as Abel Mercedes, you got to time it right. Sometimes swing a little bit earlier to counter the high-end velocity. The 0-2 is swung on late and sent to right field towards the foul territory and in the seats. All-you-can-eat seats, that is. By the way, that is the third error for Lansing today. This time it's to the second baseman, Goldsmith. So no RBI for Tayden Hall. Rattlers will take it though. The 0-2, and Rodriguez grounds this one down the third baseline and just a wee bit foul. Didn't miss the third base by much. Here's the replay for those watching on the spot. Hug the line for as long as it could. And you could maybe fit a baseball or two between where that ball was and where third base is planted. Two on, one out, 0-2. Abel Mercedes against Tyler Rodriguez. Rattlers up 5-2 in the seventh. Runner goes from first. Hall will make it in time, standing up. And the pitch was high and outside. Goldsmith went to cover seconds, but Dylan Fien ate up that baseball lickety-split. He was not about to make a throw and allow a chance for Dickinson from third. Infield in now with runners at second and third, and the 1-2 is a swing and a foul tip into the glove of Fien, and that's out number two. Remember, Riley Hughey started this inning off, but after the Rattlers got to him, it was time for Abel Mercedes to enter the game. Both starting pitchers today went 4 2/3 of an inning, and both first relievers went 1 1/3. Daniel Gallarte. Strike one on him. Gallarte 1-for-3 today with a run scored. One swing can make all the difference in the world. The 0-1. Oh, it's low and in the dirt. What a snag from Fien. 97 miles an hour on the fastball. And it almost made the game 6-2. Gallarte had a professional high for runs batted in that 11-inning game in South Bend. He drove in 5 in that contest. The 1-1. That one took a hop, skip, and a jump in front of the plates, and everyone has to retrieve because Fien covered that one up yet again. Dickinson was about a third of the way back to the plate, but because Sprague Lott was playing so far in, there was no play for the pickoff back to third. Yeah, Fien, as you can see, loses it for a second. Hall had to hustle back to second as well. Rattlers have strung together one Ancy and Associates insurance run this inning. Taden Hall got his 11th stolen base of the season. He's at second, and the 2-1 is a swing and a miss. Gallarte could not keep up with the fastball. Many pitchers in the Midwest League struggle against the Bell Mercedes. He's a few weight room sessions away from maybe touching 100. But the righty with a 2-2 count with two on and two out against Daniel Gallarte. The pitch. Chopper to short. Camarillo throws in time. It was low. Oh no, he dropped it. And two runs are going to score. A collapse in the Lansing infield again, and this time it cost them a pair. Gallarte never stopped running. And the Rattlers have never stopped capitalizing off of the miscues in this inning. Just off the end of the glove of Daniel Bichiro. Yeah, that's a tough one as a first baseman. Tough throw from Camarillo, who was sliding to his left towards second base. So Gallarte at first base has two runs score. It's a three-run inning, and here's Yannick Walter, who takes low. And that's two more Ancy and Associates insurance runs for the Rattlers. Taden Hall, by the way, never stopped running. Went all the way from second. Gallarte tries for second base. He'll make it sliding and no throw as the pitch to Walter was upstairs. This game could do a lot for the Rattlers' confidence. The 2-0 in there for a strike fastball at 97. Wisconsin 2-8 in their last 10. A slow start coming out of the All-Star break, but the Rattlers trying to get back on track. They're on a good pace today. As the 2-1 is outside, and Walter now with the hitter's count. Braylon Payne is on deck. Four errors today for Lansing, and Walter has to duck as ball four comes whistling past his head. Runners at first and second now for Braylon Payne. And the kid from Texas is the eighth batter for Wisconsin to step foot in the box in this inning. Levi Kelly, pitching coach of the Lansing Lugnuts, is going to make a trip to the mound, a quick trip to the mound, presented by Quick Trip. This inning was started with an Eric Batanti double to left field. Dickinson walked, and then after Castillo went down looking, Taden Hall hit a ground ball to second base, which ricocheted off the glove of Gunnar Goldsmith and into right center. That allowed Batanti to score. And with runners at second and third for Daniel Galarte with two outs, a ground ball to the shortstop Camarillo allowed two runs to score on a wacky throw to first base. The pitch to Payne, low and outside, went with the cutter at 88, and it's 1-0. Gilarte stole second before the walk. The 1-0 to Payne, low and outside. Daniel Gilarte now, nine stolen bases on the season. He's only been caught once. It's a part of the game that could be really important for the Rattlers. They just got to be a little more careful and not give outs for free on the bases. The 2-0. Payne coming up empty on a big swing and a miss. A fastball upstairs. Payne loves to pelt those. And the Rattlers would love to tack on some more here in the bottom of the seventh. They've scored five in the last three innings. The 2-1, Payne a ground ball, and that's what a stop by Gouldsmith, but he has no play. And now a play at the plate, sliding Gilarte collision, but the tag is applied in time. Gilarte tried to catch Gouldsmith napping after a great snag in shallow right center on the ground ball from Braylon Payne. Tried to score all the way from second base, but he can't. So it's a 4-2 putouts to end the inning. But the Rattlers tack on three, 7-2, headed to the eighth on the Rattlers Broadcast Network.
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11: We are in the top of the eighth here at Neuroscience Group Field, and the Rattlers have a 7-2 lead over the Lansing Lugnuts. And Chris Mehring here to walk you through the final couple of innings.
0: Yeah, Rattlers taking advantage of four Lansing errors tonight. They're up 7-2, and Tanner Perry facing Daniel Bucciro, who takes a strike, and it's 0-1. Jonathan Hill, we had a few questions about Luis Pena coming out of the ball game for a pinch hitter back in the second inning. Here's the 0-1. Fly ball to right. Castillo going back short of the track. He'll make the catch. And Bucciro is retired here in the eighth inning. And I just need to get to the right text. There's Julie telling us that we were having some static problems, but we got it all fixed. Josh Bauer tracking it down for us. Josh in San Francisco, very concerned about Luis Pena, like I know a lot of people are. Here's Rodney Green Jr. And it's going to be low a ball and skip past Walter and got a piece of Patrick Good, the plate umpire. Luis Pena was removed from tonight's game with bilateral hamstring tightness. They're considering him day-to-day. So remember, he came out of the game on Sunday for a pinch hitter. against South Bend. Was in the starting lineup today, had that ground out to second, and I know Pena, he wants to be in there, but the Rattlers and the Brewers want him healthy. Here's the 2-0 to Green. Fouled back out of play. So deep breaths, everybody that's prospect watching on that one.

0: low, one by Perry. Rattlers get the 10 strikeouts. It's free Frosty treats tomorrow. The 3-2 from Perry got him swinging. And that is Wendy's Frosty K number 10. And that does mean free Wendy's Frosty treats at participating Wendy's locations in the state of Wisconsin tomorrow. Two outs in the eighth. Our next broadcast to Wisconsin Timber Rattlers baseball on the spot. Green Bay 32 is coming your way tomorrow. Be on the air at 6:30. Rattlers and Lugnuts tomorrow night in game two. That one's going to miss a little bit up, and it's 1-0. Told you West Michigan helping the Rattlers out with a 4-0 victory over Beloit today. The division leaders take the loss. The 1-0 to Dylan Fien. Catcher for the Lugnuts takes low, and it's 2-0. Cedar Rapids is tied at 6 in the bottom of the ninth inning with Peoria at Cedar Rapids. Quad Cities is up 12-5 on Dayton in the bottom of the eighth at Modern Woodman Park. Jonathan will have all the scores for you coming up on the postgame show tonight. The 2-0 from Perry with two outs and nobody on is going to miss a little bit in, and it's 3-0. Walter goes through the signs, and the 3-0 from Perry. There's a strike that got right down the middle, and it's 3-1. Brewers underway in San Francisco tonight. Here it's 7-2 Rattlers as a swing and a miss. And it's 3-2. They're scoreless in the second in San Francisco. The 3-2 to Fien. Perry to Walter. Got him looking. Outside corner. Three strikeouts for Tanner Perry as he works a 1-2-3 eighth inning. We go to the bottom of the eighth. 7-2 Wisconsin. On the Timber Rattlers Broadcast Network.
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0: Beautiful night, still night here in northeast Wisconsin after the storms of yesterday. Temperatures have been in the upper 70s with very little breeze tonight. Rattlers and the Lugnuts getting ready here, and there was a discussion between the Lugnuts and plate umpire Patrick Good about something.

0: as that one's going to miss up and away, and it's 1-0. To Luis and Alastre. Rosario, the new pitcher for the Lugnuts. There's a strike. One ball, one strike to Alastre. Rosario, 6-3, 2-10. Herlin gets a ground ball foul. Fourth pitcher of the night. Seven-2 Rattlers in the bottom of the eighth inning. Rattlers trying to start this series with the Lugnuts off with one in the win column. Alastre lines it to right center field, but coming over to make the catch is Pineda. And there is one away in the Rattler half of inning number 8. Boy, got a lot of picks tonight for some players of the game. Daniel Dickinson was 2-for-3 with a walk, a stolen base, an RBI, 3 runs scored. Eric Batanti, couple of doubles, couple of runs scored. Luis Castillo, 3-for-4 with 2 RBI tonight. Batanti will bat here. Welcome back to the lineup, Eric Batanti. Pulled a double down the right field line in the first, just missed a home run. Double down the left field line in the seventh. He scored in both innings. $4,890 here on a Tuesday night. And Rosario uncoils and misses with that one. The count is 2-0. Now, Bell Mercedes came in. He gave up one hit, but he had 2 errors, 2 walks, and 2 strikeouts behind him. Wound up giving up 2 unearned runs. Batanti fouls that one off, and it's 3-1 now. Same 2 teams tomorrow night. J.D. Thompson makes his second start back off the IL, his first at home. He looked good against South Bend last week. 6 strikeouts in 3 2/3 innings. Here's the 3-1. Swinging a foul off by Batanti. Devin Kirby is the scheduled starter for the Lugnuts tomorrow. We'll be on the radio side of things on WOSH with the Community Blood Center pregame show at 6:20. We'll be on the spot at 6:30 and first pitch 6:40. Patrick Good allows Fiend to gather himself after taking that foul ball off his mask. And now the 3-2 from Rosario is a foul ball back out of play. We'll do it again. The 3-2. Fouled straight back. It's still 3 balls and 2 strikes. Yeah, going to be some good crowds this weekend. Hopefully we're going to have some good weather along with us. As the 3-2. His ball got the inside corner. Might have just nipped it there in the eyes of Patrick Good. And that's a strikeout for Rosario. There is some activity in the Timber Rattlers bullpen. Tanner Perry has done a nice job coming out of the pen. Took over for Quinton Lowe. He gave up a leadoff walk, but then it was three up, three down for 2 scoreless innings. The 1-0 to Dickinson, looking for a 3-hit game. He's going to take a ball outside, and it's 2-0. Another multi-hit game for Daniel Dickinson. This is his 16th of the season. He's going to take one that pops off the inside corner, and it's 3-0. Yeah, all night games this week through Saturday. Just talking with Nick Stanley a little bit about that. There's a strength, 3-1. It's going to be weird having a night game on Wednesday instead of a day game to break up the homestand. Here's the 3-1 to Dickinson. And a high, deep, but foul fly ball. So it's 3-2 to Dickinson now. I think that's Michael Fowler loosening in the Rattlers' pen. And we'll see him for the ninth, it looks like. First, the 3-2 to Dickinson. Ball four, he walked him. And the fourth time on base for Dickinson as he draws his second walk. Yeah, the Rattlers really needed a game like this after that series in South Bend. That might have been one of the most frustrating series I've had to cover. As Castillo swings and misses, and it's 0-1. Seemed like every time the Rattlers scored, the Cubs had an answer. And then they would go in front, the Rattlers would battle and scrape and claw, and then the Cubs would get a couple of runs with just a couple of batters. Castillo fouls the 0-1 off, and it's 0-2. Castillo 3-for-4 tonight, looking for a four-hit game. Castillo with 15 multi-hit games. Tonight's his second three-hit game of the year. Grounds that one to the left side. Kicked away by Sprague Lott. And it comes all the way over to the first base side. And Dickinson's going to round second and head for third. And Sprague Lott, who made some stellar defensive plays early in this game, kicks that one away and extends the inning to Taden Hall. And Goldsmith, the second baseman, he was going over to cover second on a potential force play. So he reversed track and the ball just rolled further and further away from him. Here's Hall. Swing and a miss, and it's 0-1. A fifth error on the night on Lansing. First and third, two outs. Taden Hall looking to add on. He reached on an error in the seventh. Takes the ball outside, and it's 1-1. I see Peoria has scored twice in the top of the 10th inning. Cedar Rapids coming up in the bottom of the 10th, trailing 8-6. Hall takes away, and it's 2-1. They just went final in Quad Cities. River Bandits with a 12-5 victory over Dayton. It's 7-2 Wisconsin here in the 8th. Runners at the corners, two out, and Hall had a cut and fouled it back. It's two balls and two strikes to the Rattlers' first baseman. Taden getting a lot of time at first base with Batanti getting the starts at third. And then last week, especially with Batanti out. Here's the 2-2. Taden takes low and away, and it's 3-2. Everybody clap your hands. So the Rattlers with a 7-2 lead, looking to add on. Or if they don't, they'll look to close it out with three in the ninth and try to keep pace with Quad Cities, picking up a game on Beloit. Foul back to the top of the net, and we'll do it again at 3-2. Both the Rattlers and Quad Cities can pull to within 3.5 games of the Sky Carp with a win tonight. Quad Cities is already there. The Rattlers are three outs away. But first things first, Castillo running on the 3-2 to Hall with two outs. Dickinson away from third, and that's ball four away. And the Rattlers have loaded them up for Tyler Rodriguez. A lot of great stuff coming up on this homestand. Again, we're seeing some big crowds coming out as Nick Stanley talking with Daniel Dickinson at third base. Rodriguez looking to get into the hit column tonight, 0 for 4 with a couple of strikeouts. And Rosario's pitch is fouled back. It's 0-1. We'll have the postgame podcast for you tonight, a rare Tuesday night postgame podcast. Here's the 0-1 to Rodriguez. Ground ball towards short. Camarillo's got it. Sidearm toss is in time, and the inning comes to an end. Rattlers put on three with a couple of walks in air, but strand them all. We go to the ninth, 7-2 Wisconsin on the Timber Rattlers Broadcast Network.
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0: Michael Fowler is on to try to close it out for the Rattlers. He's got a 7-2 lead. He is the fourth Rattler pitcher of the night. Wandy Torres started, gave up two runs in 4 2/3 innings. Quinton Lowe, an inning and a third scoreless. Tanner Perry, two scoreless innings with a walk and three strikeouts. And Michael Fowler, the former Mississippi Mud Monster, is on. He will face the bottom third of the Lugnuts order. Pineda, first pitch, ball missed in, and it's 1-0. Fowler pitched once in the South Bend series on the 27th, and he's in with a strike. It's 1-1. Fowler allowed an unearned run on a hit with two walks and two strikeouts. 40 pitches, 21 strikes for Fowler. He's going to miss away, and it's 2-1. That was the Friday night extra inning win for South Bend. Fly ball center field. Braylon Payne back at the track, short of the wall, and now short of the track makes the catch. And Pineda's gone, one away. Rattlers with 11 hits tonight. They've taken advantage of 7 walks and 5 errors by the Lugnuts. And the Rattlers are 2 outs away from picking up a game on the division-leading Beloit Skycarp. Gunnar Gouldsmith, I knew I was going to do that at least once tonight, takes a strike and it's 0-1. Hey, just wanted to remind everybody before we get out of here tonight, on the 0-1 pitch to Gouldsmith, lines one foul into the left field corner and it's 0-2. The Timber Rattlers, as a first step to help everybody recover from the tornado in the community, made an announcement earlier today. the 0-2, low and away, one ball, two strikes. All proceeds from the 50-50 raffles during this homestand will go towards tornado relief efforts. As the 1-2, Goldsmith lines one to right field. Castillo going back. That ball is going to get off the base of the wall. And Goldsmith's going to turn first and head for second. And Goldsmith with his third hit of the game. Singled in a run and scored back in the second inning to tie it. He also singled in the sixth inning. And he is in scoring position with one out. And Seve will come up 0 for 1 with a couple of walks and a strikeout. These are the kind of games sometimes that are maybe a little bit tougher to close out. You just want it over with. You're up by 5 in the ninth and just trying to make yourself throw some strikes and get some outs. Fowler on the 1-0 to Seve. Misses outside and it's 2-0. $4,890, just shy of $5,000 on a Tuesday night on a bang for your buck night. That one's going to skip in, and Walter with a backhand will keep Goldsmith at second base. Yeah, we'll have the post-game podcast for you on Spotify tonight. I have some comments from the clubhouse. Recap this one. Look ahead to tomorrow. The 3-0 from Fowler, and Seve takes a strike. It's 3-1. We'll hear from Nick Stanley and try to pick out a couple of players. Hopefully they don't break out of here because they don't have to be. Here's the 3-1. Here's a little bit low for ball four, and there are two on with one out. We're going to get around at the top of the order. After the number 9 batter, Seve walks for the third time. Hopefully some of the players that we want to talk to don't get out of here because they go, hey, we don't have to be back in here at 8 o'clock tomorrow morning for a 12-10 game. All right, Sprague Lott, 1-for-3, takes a ball down low from Fowler, and it's 1-0. Sprague Lott walked to start the ball game. In the second, he tied the game with a two-out RBI single. He has flown out to right and flown out to left his last two at-bats. Don't want to get greedy, but how about a double play ball to finish this one off tonight? There's a strike, and it's 1-1. Yeah, lots of great stuff coming up this week. Check the Rattlers website for all of the promotions. Hard to believe, but after tonight, just 17 home games left in the regular season. The 1-1. There's a strike, and it's 1-2. Rattlers go on the road for 2 weeks starting next week, but after that, it's 2 weeks at home with Lake County and South Bend. The 1-2 to Sprague Lott got him looking. Fowler drops a curveball in for strike three, and there are two gone in the ninth on the Rattlers' 11th strikeout of the game. Last shot for the Lugnuts is Miles Naylor, who is 0 for 4 with two flyouts and two strikeouts. And his first pitch is going to be swung on and fouled to the berm down the right field line. Smart play by the youngster who wound up with that baseball. He didn't race to where the ball was. He was waiting for where it was going to be. Playing that slope like a champ down there. Two on, two out in the 0-1 pitch to Naylor. Up and away at 94 from Fowler, and the count goes to 1-1. The 1-1. swinging a ground ball near second. Dickinson's got it, sets and throws in time, and that's the ball game. A 4-3 putout ends it, and the Rattlers win the first game of the series from Lansing. 7-2, your final. The line score comes your way in 2 minutes. This is the Wisconsin Timber Rattlers Broadcast Network.
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0: Rattlers start the homestand off on the correct foot with a 7-2 victory over the Lansing Lugnuts tonight. What a ball game for the Rattlers this evening, Jonathan.
9: Yeah, certainly they took advantage of some mistakes and played some pretty clean baseball themselves. I thought the pitching staff did a phenomenal job of going the distance, only allowing one inning where runs were scored against them, and the bats put the ball in play and great things happened.
0: Yeah, a good way to kind of shake out the cobwebs after that trip to South Bend. And the best thing about the win tonight, Jonathan, we didn't hear that stupid Go Cubs Go song. So Derek Batante with a nice game tonight. We'll hear from him on the post game show, we hope, along with a couple. So those of you watching us on the spot tonight, we invite you to flip over to WOSH for the post game show and for Spotify for the post-game podcast. The line score for the Wisconsin Timber Rattlers, it was 7 runs on 11 hits with one error. The Rattlers left 12 aboard. They were 5 for 16 with runners in scoring position. For Lansing, it was 2 runs on 7 hits with 5 errors. They left 9 aboard. The Lugnuts went 2 for 12 with runners in scoring position. Quinton Lowe goes an inning and a third scoreless. He gave up a hit and got a strikeout and picks up his 5th win of the season against 0 defeats. Samuel Dutton takes the loss. He falls to 1-7 on the season. Game time was 3 hours and 2 minutes in front of 4,890 fans. The Rattlers with the win, their 50th win of the season. They are 50-42 overall. They are 16-14 in the second half of the season. Lansing falls to 40-54 overall. They are 11-19 in the second half of the season. Rattlers win it tonight, 7-2 over the Lansing Lugnuts. Those of you on the spot, Green Bay 32. We'll be back tomorrow with game 2 of the series at 6:30. The Rattlers and the Lugnuts with G.D. Thompson against Devin Kirby. 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That will do it for tonight's broadcast. So for the folks watching on the spot, good night. 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
0: It's time for the Wisconsin Timber Rattlers post-game show, coming your way from the Lamers Bus Lines broadcast booth inside Neuroscience Group Field. Rattlers with a 7-2 win over the Lansing Lugnuts. And before he heads down to the clubhouse to grab some post-game podcast or some clubhouse comments, here's Jonathan with the scoreboards.
9: And we will begin with a Midwest League report presented by Sports Medicine Center. The game we are most thrilled about here in Wisconsin is the result of the West Michigan Whitecaps over the Beloit Sky Carp. 4-0 the score there, and game two will take place tomorrow. The Rattlers now 3.5 games behind Beloit for the battle of the West Division second half title. The Quad Cities River Bandits, though, scored 12 unanswered to beat the Dayton Dragons 12-5 in Davenport. The Fort Wayne Tin Caps dethroned the Great Lakes Loons 5-2 tonight. The Lake County Captains over the South Bend Cubs in Ohio 7-5 your final there, and it took 10 innings to decide a winner in Cedar Rapids, where the Chiefs prevailed with 2 runs in the top of the 10th to beat the Colonels 8-6. That is your Midwest League report presented by Sports Medicine Center. Dr. E.T. Mejia, the official team doctor of the Wisconsin Timber Rattlers. 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The Wilson Warbirds had a nice game today, defeating the Fredericksburg Nationals by a final of 6-1, holding the Nationals to just 3 hits on the day, and the offense collected 9 hits. The Montgomery Biscuits had a valiant effort down the stretch but could not erase a 5-0 early deficit. They lost to the Montgomery Biscuits by a final of 8-7. They did score 6 in the final 4 innings to make it close. The Nashville Sounds had a rough one tonight against the Charlotte Knights. Charlotte's winning in the Music City by a final of 6-1. And in San Francisco, the Brewers have just taken a 2-0 lead over the San Francisco Giants. Jackson Churio had an RBI to make the game 1-0. Logan Henderson is on the mound currently, and Cooper Pratt just had an RBI single to score Luis Lara. A couple of 2024 Timber Rattlers right there. So that is your Brewers Farm Report presented by Greenstone Farm Credit Services.
0: All right, Jonathan, thank you very much. We'll let you get down and get the interviews out of the way for the podcast. The Rattlers today got on top in the bottom of the first inning with a couple of runs with 2 outs and nobody aboard. Eric Batante and Daniel Dickinson had back-to-back 2-out doubles, with Batante scoring on the double by Dickinson. Then the Luis Castillo came through with an RBI single. That scored Dickinson, and the Timber Rattlers were up by a score of 2-0. But that lead didn't last long, because the Lugnuts came back in the bottom of the, or excuse me, in the top of the second inning, as they scored 2 runs with 2 outs. They did have a runner at third with 1 out, but Wandy Torres got a strikeout. but then gave up an RBI single, a walk, and an RBI single, and the game was tied at two apiece. The Rattlers, though, went back in front in the fifth inning. Daniel Dickinson started another two-out rally with a single, and then he stole second, and Luis Castillo knocked him in, and the Rattlers were up 3-2. And from there, the Rattlers' bats and the Lugnuts' defense led to some more runs for the Rattlers. Rattlers scored a run in the sixth inning. There was Gilarte reaching second on an infield single and an error. He scored on a Braylon Payne fielder's choice. In the seventh inning, an error on a ground ball off the bat of Taden Hall let Patanti score his second run. And then another error allowed two more runs to score, and the Rattlers were up by a score of 6-2. Make that 7-2. The Rattlers got some great pitching out of their bullpen today. 4 1/3 scoreless innings out of the bullpen. It was an inning and third from Quinton Lowe, two from Tanner Perry, and Michael Fowler pitched a scoreless ninth inning. Rattlers with the win tonight over the Lansing Lugnuts. For the Rattlers, it was 7 runs on 11 hits with one error and 12 left. The Lugnuts, 2 runs on 7 hits with 5 errors. They left 9 aboard. Lowe the winner, he's 5-0. Dutton the loss, he's 1-7. 3 hours and 2 minutes, the time of the game in front of 4,890 fans. The Rattlers, with the win, are now 50-42. They are 16-14 in the second half. They will move to within 3.5 games of Beloit in the Western Division second half standings. Quad Cities also won tonight, so they are also 3.5 games back of Beloit. The Lugnuts fall to 40-54 overall. They're 11-19. Check that. Yeah, 11-19 in the second half of the season. Rattlers win it tonight in front of 4,890 fans. Our next broadcast of Wisconsin Timber Rattlers baseball comes your way tomorrow. We'll be on the air with the pregame show brought to you by the Community Blood Center at 6:20. First pitch is at 6:40. J.D. Thompson on the mound for the Rattlers against Devin Kirby for the Lansing Lugnuts. Rattlers win it tonight by a final of 7-2. That's going to do it for the postgame show on our broadcast tonight. So for Julie spinning the dials back at the WOSH studios, and for Jonathan Tim, who is along with me tonight inside the Lamers Bus Lines broadcast booth, this is Chris Merrick saying thanks for listening, everybody. We hope you enjoy the broadcast. We know you enjoy the result tonight. The final score, once again, the Wisconsin Timber Rattlers 7, the Lansing Lugnuts 2. Have a pleasant rest of your Tuesday night, everybody, and we'll talk to you again tomorrow night at 6:20 on the home of the Wisconsin Timber Rattlers, News Talk 93.9 WOSH.
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0: Better Life with Dr. Sanjay Gupta.
1: How often do you stop to wonder whether you should share something that's revealing, maybe even embarrassing, with a partner, a friend, or even your boss? In her new book called Revealing, The Underrated Power of Oversharing, behavioral scientist Leslie John says doing just that can help you deepen relationships that are vital to your life. We need people to trust us in order to get things like love, friendship, and career success. That's what she told us. When you make yourself vulnerable by revealing something sensitive, it does make other people trust you. In turn, when you ask someone to reveal something about themselves, showing that interest will generally lead someone to like you more. Why? Because people like to be asked about themselves, she says. It also signals that they are discriminating and choosy, but in a good way. I'm Dr. Sanjay Gupta, helping you live a better life.
2: From ABC News, Tech Trends. Google is making it a bit easier to figure out if someone's trying to fool you with a picture made by AI. The company already has a system called Synth ID, which embeds invisible watermarks in pictures created by Google's AI. Now Google says it is expanding access to the tool, and other companies, including OpenAI, say they'll use it. If you have questions about a picture, you'll be able to ask Gemini if it's a fake. Apple now putting some popular devices into categories that could make it tougher to get them fixed. The 2017 MacBook Air 13-inch is now considered vintage, meaning parts might be scant. And the iPad Mini 4 and the 32-gig version of the Apple TV HD are now on the obsolete list, cutting them off from any official repairs. And AT&T is now launching what it calls Build-A-Plan wireless service, which it says will give customers more flexibility. Plans will start at $15 a month. With Tech Trends, Chuck Severson, ABC News.
3: ABC News, I'm Dave Packer. The sustained storm system that spawned destructive tornadoes in Wisconsin is moving east. Severe weather settling in from Virginia to New England and added up to a rough day for anyone flying.
4: Yeah, it was a disastrous day for travelers. More than 2,000 flights canceled and another 6,000 delayed. That's just here in the U.S. And it's not over yet. It's going to be a stormy night for millions, so we'll likely see effects even tomorrow and beyond.
3: ABC's Ryan in L.A. Today, a judge in Georgia sentencing convicted 16-year-old high school shooter Colt Gray to life in prison without parole for killing two students and two teachers. A faith leader in Springfield, Ohio, says the Haitian community there is terrified now that temporary protected status has expired. A recent U.S. Supreme Court ruling allowed the Trump administration to end TPS. Florida carrying out two executions today, including an 80-year-old, the second oldest person to ever receive a lethal injection in modern U.S. history. This is ABC News. A federal judge has temporarily blocked Minnesota's law banning prediction markets, which is set to take effect Saturday. The Mega Millions number is about to be drawn, and if you're not a winner of that $800 million jackpot, maybe you'll have more luck with Powerball.
5: That Powerball drawing is on Wednesday night, and it's now worth $663 million. Or if you take the cash payout, it's a cool, clean $290 million.
6: The odds of winning one of the jackpots is about $290 million to 1, and the odds of winning both is something like 85 quadrillion to 1. Rena Roy, ABC News, New York.
3: The rescue might need a rescue. Catalyst Space Technologies says the robotic spacecraft that's headed to help a sinking NASA telescope in orbit's got thruster problems of its own and is now in an uncontrollable spin that's disrupting communications. The startup isn't giving up, saying it's working nonstop to get Link back in action so it can boost the telescope to a higher orbit. Dave Packer, ABC News.
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0: A better life with Dr. Sanjay Gupta.
1: There are lots of things you can measure to get an idea of how healthy you are at any given moment. Temperature, heart rate, blood pressure, just to name a few. But how about how healthy you will be and how long you're likely to live? According to a new study out of the University at Buffalo, two simple strength tests are pretty accurate at predicting longevity in older women. One is hand grip strength, and the other is how quickly people can stand up from a seated position without using their arms. By the way, I remember interviewing former President Jimmy Carter when he was quite old and being really impressed how he just popped out of the chair without using his arms. Not a lot of older people can actually do that. But I think the message here is that maintaining strength as you age is going to help you perform everyday activities, but also help you avoid injury and stay independent. I'm Dr. Sanjay Gupta, helping you live a better life.
15: It's going to be mostly clear tonight, dropping those lows in the 50s. With Storm Team 5, I'm meteorologist Tessa O'Brien.
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0: we've had so much fun with this National Park Series, we have continued to do it after July 4th. A lot of people on the celebrations of the 250th anniversary have sort of gone away now that the 4th of July has come and gone. But it's still the 250th celebration of this great country. And so what the heck? Everybody loves our National Park Series, and I love doing it, and they love doing it. So we're going to continue on for the foreseeable future. How about that? Tonight, we are going to talk to Samantha Wynn. She is director of the Friends Group for Cabrillo National Monument. The group is the Ecologic Institute. Samantha Wynn, welcome to America at Night. Thanks for joining us.
1: Thanks so much for having me, McGraw. I'm so happy to be here.
0: Did I get those names sort of right? Cabrillo National Monument?
1: Yes, absolutely. It is Cabrillo National Monument, though it's pronounced Ecologic instead of Ecologic. But you know what? We can't all be perfect all the time, right, McGraw?
0: Well, I think I just changed the name. So Ecologic works, right? Ecologic? Is that what you said? Right? Ecologic?
1: Ecologic. You got it.
0: Ecologic. All right, good. And that's the Friends Group. Now, tell us about Cabrillo National Monument. It's in San Diego, but unfortunately, I don't know much about this national park. Give us a sense of what it is and how it came to be.
1: I'd be delighted to. It's really one of the most beautiful places in all of San Diego County, though I am a bit biased, of course.
0: Sure.
1: So it's actually a small national monument. It's about 164 acres or so. It's an NPS site situated at the end of the Point Loma Peninsula in San Diego, California. So what that means is it has the Pacific Ocean to the west, the San Diego Bay to the east, and views into Mexico from the south. So it's really the best place to see our beautiful ocean and all of San Diego laid out in front of it. It was declared a national park site in 1913 via presidential proclamation.
0: Is Coronado Island near there, around there, part of it? Where is Coronado Island?
1: Yeah, great question. So Coronado Island is actually just east of Point Loma Peninsula. You can see it from the Point Loma Peninsula. And so Cabrillo National Monument basically is the entrance to the channel to San Diego Bay. So all of the ships, like our mighty aircraft carriers that leave from Coronado, actually sail right by Cabrillo National Monument. And many of the families of the folks who were on those ships will come out to Cabrillo to, as they're kind of wave their last goodbye before they go out to sea.
0: Oh, wow. So it has a whole lot of sentimental value as well, then.
1: It certainly does. It's a really important place for military families here in San Diego.
0: Yeah, and they say Coronado Island is one of the most beautiful places in the world. So if this overlooks sort of all of that, that's the sort of picture in your mind you want to start with. Are there many, many famous parts about this national park? I keep reading about the tide pools. What's so special about the tide pools?
1: Yeah, so at this national park, we have both terrestrial or land-based ecosystems and marine ecosystems. So that would include our tide pools. They are the most pristine tide pools in all of Southern California because they are preserved and protected, of course, by the National Park Service. And these tide pools, it's a beautiful place to come exploring with your family where you'll see lots of marine organism like octopuses and cool marine snails and all kinds of other cool stuff. But what's really fascinating about this ecosystem is that it's both one of the most extreme ecosystems on Earth for the plants and animals that live there, and one of the most biodiverse ecosystems, which means it's just chock full of life. There's tons of different species that inhabit this really small space here on the edge of land and sea.
0: So is a tide pool what it sounds like? When the tide goes out, there's a little bit of a pool, and when the tide comes in, the pool becomes part of the ocean? Is it as simple as that?
1: It's as simple as that. You got it. And what's great is in these little pools, there's lots of cool marine organisms that you wouldn't normally see unless you were scuba diving. They get trapped in these pools when the tide goes out, so it's a great place for families to come and learn about nature and see all kinds of cool plants and animals they wouldn't normally have access to.
0: Tell me why it's called Cabrillo National Monument. Why the name?
1: That is a really good question. So those of you familiar with lots of places in California, this name pops up a lot, Cabrillo. And Juan Rodriguez Cabrillo was a Spanish explorer in the 1500s who is actually given the credit of being the first European to set foot on the west coast of the United States. And he did so right here, right really close to where Cabrillo National Monument is. And so hence the name Cabrillo National Monument was named after this famous explorer.
0: So it's the Plymouth Rock of the West Coast, more or less.
1: Yeah, you got it. It could be seen as the Plymouth Rock of the West Coast.
0: Interesting. Okay, because I've seen Plymouth Rock, and no disrespect to the people of Plymouth. It's just a rock.
1: Right. You know, and this is also just a landform, but it does happen to be one of the most beautiful places because you have such incredible views. It's situated at 300 feet. A Cabrillo National Monument is, so you get that wide-ranging view. So, and no offense to Plymouth, but I think our rock might be better than theirs.
0: I would think so. How many people get to go visit, Cabrillo National Park?
1: So this small park sees upwards of 1 million visitors every year.
0: Can you hike on it? Can you camp on it? Can you drive on it? Give us a sense of how you access the 164 acres.
1: Yeah, that is a really good question. And as you know, from doing this series and as a national park lover yourself, every national park or unit in the national park system is very different from the next. So we always recommend that you look at the official website to see what's available. For us, we are an urban park. So we're really close to the big city of San Diego, California, which, gosh, I don't know, has 3.5-4 million people now. So this park, actually, you cannot camp on it because we share, for a variety of reasons, but one of the reasons is we kind of share jurisdiction with naval bases next to us and an active Coast Guard station. But you can come and hike and explore the tide pools and look at the beautiful views and explore our historic lighthouse, which was one of the first of 8 lighthouses built on the west coast of the United States.
0: Okay, good. Hold that thought. Samantha Wins with us, director of the Ecologic Institute, which is the friends group for Cabrillo National Monument right outside of, is it outside of San Diego? Is it part of San Diego? How would you characterize it?
1: Part of
0: San Diego, yeah. So it's inside San Diego. Part of our National Park Series. Lots more to get to. What does the Friends Group do? What do they have planned? And some more interesting things about Cabrillo National Monument. America at Night, back in a moment.
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4: The Park Series continues tonight with Samantha Wynn. She's director of the Friends Group of the Cabrillo National Monument National Park. It's in San Diego. It's 160 some odd acres right there on the coast. The Ecologic Institute. Samantha, you were the co-founder of the Friends Group?
5: Indeed, and I should note that there's actually two nonprofits that serve Cabrillo National Monument. One is the Ecologic Institute, and the other is Cabrillo National Monument Foundation. So the Ecologic Institute, our mission is to empower youth to be champions for nature, innovators in science, technology, engineering, and math, warriors for environmental stewardship, leaders in their communities, and change makers who create a positive impact on the world around them. And I know that is quite a mouthful, but we believe very strongly in our mission.
4: So explain that. So it's a national park. It's on the coast. It's 160 mm-hmm. acres of beautiful coastline. Where does science, technology, engineering, and math enter into all this?
5: Yeah, that is a really, really good question. And the simple fact is, in order to protect and preserve these beautiful spaces in our national parks, we have to be able to do science in these national parks. How do we know? How do we protect and preserve what we don't understand, right? So there's a whole department in the National Park Service called the Resources Management and Science Department that employs scientists and engineers to go out and study what lives there so that we can do a good job of understanding its needs, what should be there, what shouldn't, how things might be changing, and how to protect it. So STEM is actually a really, science, technology, engineering, and math is really an integral part of protecting these spaces. It takes an army to protect them in a variety of ways, and this is one of them. So our goal as scientists who run this organization is to not only get people exposed to national parks and really interested in preserving these spaces, but to give them the technical skills and experience to be able to follow these pursue these career paths to then come back and protect them in this way.
4: I would think that these tide pools would be a scientific gold mine for people who want to study the ocean, the health of the ocean, and some of these. I mean, basically, these tide pools are capturing the animals for you every cycle mm-hmm. of the tides, and you're able to sort of study them in all sorts of ways you wouldn't be able to if you're in the open waters.
5: Yes, absolutely. And in fact, not only do park rangers and other partner scientists, like those of us in the Ecologic Institute, help to study and preserve these spaces, but oftentimes you have researchers from nearby universities that have permits to come out and study these spaces because they really are a living laboratory when you think about it. There's very little development, for example, in national park sites. So people come back year after year to the same sites to see how things might be changing over time, which helps influence some of the best land management decisions that we can make.
4: Tell me about this 2-week summer camp for kids.
5: Yeah, thanks for asking about it. So we, at the Ecologic Institute, we really have kind of three pillars. The 2-week summer camp really was ideated by a park intern named Nicole Ornelas and park staff, Alex Warnicki, who were really trying to find a way to create those environmental stewards, as I said,

0: They were discussing how to engage kind of the next generation, and particularly youth that maybe lacked access. You know, how do we bring more people to the parks to appreciate and care for these spaces? So this was right after the centennial celebration of the National Park Service, which in 2016, and there was a call to action for the centennial to engage younger audiences through initiatives like Every Kid in a Park at the time and Find Your Park. So this is where really, you know, kind of the Ecologic Project Nature Times Tech was born, was with Alex and Nicole. And it began as that single 2-week summer camp for opportunity youth, and has now since evolved into a whole workforce pipeline and three-pillar program where we meet people where they're at and really get them prepared for the workforce beyond.
1: So is it, do you stay on site? Is it a day camp? Do kids come from all around the country? Are the kids just in San Diego? How does all that work?
0: Yeah, great question. So it is a day camp, and that works for us because of our location, right? Being an urban park, it's easy to bring in kids from a local region, a kind of a central area, and bus them in every day. They last for 2 weeks, so really 10 days, not including the weekends. And it culminates with a camper exhibition. The campers then, you know, kind of flip the script, and they teach the public, their families and friends about what they learned during camp. The youth have become the educators and the experts in this instance. It really is. Oh, sorry. Go ahead, McGraw.
1: No. Go ahead. I'm sorry. I didn't mean to step on you.
0: Not at all. I can wax poetic about this forever. I love it so much. Honestly, I see it as kind of the gateway to really kind of lighting the flame for them about what it means to care for these public lands, to immerse them in these beautiful spaces, and then to maybe inspire them to consider pursuing a degree in science, technology, engineering, and math with the lens of coming back to use that degree to preserve and protect these spaces. So it's just the beginning that really stokes that, lights that flame, really.
1: Sure,
0: really,
1: I could see that. Do you have to apply? I'm sure there's a limited number of kids who are allowed to be in it for all sorts of reasons. Do you have to apply? Do you have to be accepted? How do you become a kid in the camp?
0: Mm-hmm. Yeah, there's a general application process where we basically just make sure, it's very simple, but we just make sure it's a good fit for them, you know, to make sure that they can devote the full 2 weeks and that they'll do well in this environment. I will say this year we actually expanded out to other public lands in San Diego with a partnership with state parks as well. So we are looking to expand outward to primarily national parks, but also other public lands to reach as many kids as we can.
1: Samantha Wins, how did you get involved in all this? Where did you find your love of national parks and the science, the technology, and the engineering and the math?
0: I love that you asked me that question. And if you'll allow me to give you a little bit of a long-winded answer, I'll try to cut it down.
1: No. give me as long an answer as you want. However, I am going to break it up into two parts. So here's what we're going to do. Hold that thought, and then I'll give you plenty of time to sort of expand on that, because I have a feeling that is a heck of a story. The national parks, one of America's greatest ideas, preserving this land for generation after generation. We have been doing this since we started the show earlier this year, and the response has been overwhelming. Parks that you know very well, parks you may have just heard of, parks you've never heard of. But we have gotten a tremendous response each and every. We do this about every 2 weeks. And every 2 weeks, we take a deep dive into a national park. And tonight, we're talking about Cabrillo National Monument, which is just 164 acres on the coastal line of San Diego. And it is, from the pictures, if you can oversee Coronado Island, it's one of the most beautiful places in all the world. It has the Pacific Ocean on the west, the San Diego Bay on the east, and views of Mexico from the south. Cabrillo National Park, named for the first European to set foot on what is now the west coast of the United States. So it's somewhat hallowed ground. Stay right there. We'll continue with our conversation on the national parks in a moment. America at Night, back after this.
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3: News. I'm Dave Packer. The sustained storm system that spawned destructive tornadoes in Wisconsin is moving east. Severe weather settling in from Virginia to New England and added up to a rough day for anyone flying.
4: Yeah, it was a disastrous day for travelers. More than 2,000 flights canceled and another 6,000 delayed. That's just here in the U.S. And it's not over yet. It's going to be a stormy night for millions, so we'll likely see effects even tomorrow and beyond.
3: ABC's Rhiannon Alley. Today, a judge in Georgia sentenced and convicted 16-year-old high school shooter Colt Gray to life in prison without parole for killing two students and two teachers. A faith leader in Springfield, Ohio, says the Haitian community there is terrified now that temporary protected status has expired. A recent U.S. Supreme Court ruling allowed the Trump administration to end TPS. Florida carrying out two executions today, including an 80-year-old, the second oldest person to ever receive a lethal injection in modern U.S. history. This is ABC News. A federal judge has temporarily blocked Minnesota's law banning prediction markets, which is set to take effect Saturday. The Mega Millions number is about to be drawn, and if you're not a winner of that $800 million jackpot, maybe you'll have more luck with Powerball.
5: That Powerball drawing is on Wednesday night, and it's now worth $663 million. Or if you take the cash payout, it's a cool, clean $290 million.
6: The odds of winning one of the jackpots is about $290 million to one, and the odds of winning both is something like 85 quadrillion to one. Rena Roy, ABC News, New York.
3: The rescue might need a rescue. Catalyst Space Technologies says the robotic spacecraft that's headed to help a sinking NASA telescope in orbit's got thruster problems of its own and is now in an uncontrollable spin that's disrupting communications. The startup isn't giving up, saying it's working nonstop to get Link back in action so it can boost the telescope to a higher orbit. Dave Packer, ABC News.
7: It's going to be mostly clear tonight, dropping those lows in the 50s. With Storm Team 5, I'm meteorologist Tess O'Brien.
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12: I don't know about you, but my social media feeds are flooded with lotions and potions and gadgets, all promising to unlock different components of longevity. But if you log off, take a step back from all the hype, you'll find that the actual keys to a longer, healthier life are hiding in plain sight. There are four of them. Number one, nutrition. The Mediterranean diet really is the gold standard. Number two, exercise. You should be getting 150 minutes of moderate intensity exercise or 75 minutes of vigorous intensity exercise every week, plus strength training and stretching. Number three, sleep. Sleep is when your body and your brain repair themselves. You should be getting 7 to 9 hours a night. And finally, number four, often gets forgotten, socialization. It's not a bonus. It's a necessity for a healthy life, finding a sense of community, purpose, and belonging. I'm Dr. Sanjay Gupta, helping you live a better life.
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14: Let's take a stroll through the park on America at Night with McGraw-Millhaven.
15: Yeah, our National Park Series continues. Cabrillo National Monument. It's in San Diego, right there on the coast. We're talking to Samantha Wins, who's the director of the Ecologic Park. Samantha, I want to get to your story about how you got involved in all this, but we got a couple of text messages. Let me run through them, and then we can talk more about how you got to the spot you're in right now. Bill in Ohio texts in and says, I spent a day there with my wife whale watching. Have your guests talk about whale watching. Can you whale watch from somewhere in the park?
16: Yes, you absolutely can. And Bill, thanks so much for bringing that up. Our park is small but mighty and holds so many things of interest that I completely forgot to mention that. So you can actually whale watch from the coast here. It's an area we call Whale Watch Overlook, or from our tide pools. And you can watch the gray whale migration, which is one of the longest animal migrations on planet Earth. It's 10,000 to 13,000 miles these gray whales travel off of Alaska all the way down to Baja California to mate and calve, and then all the way back up to Alaska every single year. Oftentimes, you have to be a little bit farther out on a whale-watching boat to see these whales, but you can actually see them from Cabrillo National Monument.
15: Is there a time of year that is better than another time of year?
16: Definitely. It's during their migration period. And so, you know, obviously they start in Alaska in the fall and slowly make their way down. So they pass Cabrillo around December. So December, January, February, and March are the best months to see them either going south or starting to come back north.
15: Are you lucky if you see one, or will you see one pretty much no matter when you go in those times? I mean, is it so obvious you'll know, or is it lucky if you see one?
16: I think just like anything in nature, it's a grab bag. You never know what you're going to get, right? Sometimes you see something incredible and rare, and other times you just see kind of, you know, the flowers and plants that are around you and maybe nothing else. So some days there's, you know, like entire pods of them traveling together. One day at the park, I was up there in that region and I saw 12 whales over the period of 2 hours. Some days you'll camp up there, you know, hoping to see a whale and you never do. So it really depends on the day, but that's really the best time to come. And the spot is extremely beautiful. So, you know, pack a picnic, come up, bring your binoculars, and just hang out in that beauty and that sunshine looking for whales.
15: Okay, somebody in Atlanta texted in. They want to know about, can you bike and fish in the park? Is there any fishing, and or can you bike in the park?
16: Yes, great question. You can cycle in the park. In fact, it's a pretty famous cycling spot just on the roads, not the trails. There's no off-trail mountain biking, for example. But this route down the road, you're going to travel down the road all along the beautiful coastline and then back up. So you see a lot of cyclists take this route. And there is no fishing allowed because of where we're situated. So not only are the tide pools protected, but we are actually, we have bought a marine protected area, which because there's a giant kelp forest off of our coast. And that's really a protected space that acts as a marine nursery. So a lot of the amazing, you know, ocean fish that people like to go fishing for, you know, taking boats out off of our coast, or actually grow up in that kelp forest that's protected. So it makes it so there's plenty of fish out in the sea that people can go and find.
15: It sounds like you have incredible neighbors, Samantha Wins. Not only the kelp farm, but you've got the military bases, you got San Diego, you got Coronado. It seems like you guys get along considering all your different needs.
16: Mm-hmm. Yes, absolutely. We all kind of work together. It does make it a little complicated because you have, you know, the Department of Interior space, right, the National Park site, and then that abuts various different jurisdictions, including the city of San Diego. And so sometimes it's like, whose part of the road does this belong to and who needs to repair it, right, situation. But we all respect each other and help each other out when necessary, when needed.
15: We got a text from Montauk, Long Island. Not surprising, this one from Montauk, Long Island. Ask your guest about the lighthouse. We love lighthouses in Montauk, mm-hmm. Long Island. What's tell me about the lighthouse there at Cabrillo National Park.
16: Yeah, this is it's very special. So we have a lighthouse called the Old Point Loma Lighthouse. It was built in the mid-1800s and was in service for several decades. Families that lived out here at the Old Point Loma Lighthouse, so you had the lighthouse keeper and assistant keeper and their families, right? And there were several of them that actually served this lighthouse. It was very isolated because there was nothing else here out here at the time, just kind of a dirt track. And so they used to have to take a rowboat and all the way across San Diego Harbor to Old Town San Diego to get their supplies, and the kids would go to school there. So it was, they were very isolated from anything else, which actually sounds kind of heavenly these days, I must say. But it was one of the first of 8 lighthouses on the west coast of the United States. So it holds a dear place in many people's hearts. And you can go inside it and see what it was like to live there back in the day.
15: If I had my way and I could wave a magic wand, I would want to come back as a lighthouse operator, quite frankly.
16: No kidding. Just a few times a year, we open up the very top of the lighthouse and the people line up to get up there because could you imagine you would have this at your fingertips every single day, the best views and, you know, for hundreds of miles. You go up to the top of the lighthouse and you can see all the way out in the Pacific Ocean, all the way around, you know, all the way to the mountains of eastern San Diego County. It really is extraordinary.
15: But also think about what you were doing, right? That was the only beacon of a sailor who was trying to find the coast. I mean, think about that for a second. Yeah. Right now you have sonar and radar and GPS mm-hmm. and AI and everything else, but back in the day you had a guy in a lighthouse lighting a candle for you. I mean, it's pretty extraordinary stuff.
16: It is extraordinary. And, you know, funny story, this lighthouse was actually decommissioned just several decades later because what they recognized is it wasn't as effective as they had hoped because they built it too high. So it's actually above the fog line. So it wasn't actually very effective. So they built what they call the New Point Loma Lighthouse, which was built in the late 1800s, which is right on the coast. And that is actually an active Coast Guard property where several Coast Guard families live there. And it's quite famous. You may have seen it in a little movie called Top Gun. So you can come and view. You can't go in that one because it's an active Coast Guard station, but you can view it from where we're at, and you can go inside the old Point Loma Lighthouse.
15: Top Gun. I haven't heard of that movie. I got to check that out. Top mm-hmm. Gun. Okay, good.
16: Yeah.
15: Good to know.
16: Yeah,
15: the first one or the second one?
16: The first one primarily, though there was some filming for Top Gun 2 in our region at the National Cemetery that abuts us, Rosecrans National Cemetery. So I don't want to give anything away in the movie, but there is a very famous scene from Top Gun 2 that takes place at Rosecrans right next to us.
15: How about that? All right, good to know. All right, Samantha Wins, how did you get involved in all this? Where did you learn your love of nature and national parks and science, engineering, technology, and math?
16: Yeah. Well, you could really say that I have national parks in my blood because I was actually born just outside of a national park, and we lived inside the park. This was Yosemite back in the 70s. My father worked for the concessionaire inside the park. So when it was time for me to be born, we actually had to leave the park to go to the hospital and then bring me right back the same day. And then when we were 3, my father took a job with a concessionaire in Yellowstone National Park. So we moved to a cattle ranch right outside of West Yellowstone, Montana, on the west gate of the park. So you could really say that Yellowstone National Park was my backyard growing up.
15: Sounds like a pretty good way to grow up. Yeah,
16: exactly. Of course I love national parks, right? I mean, I was exposed to all that incredible nature, and it really was a transformative experience that sculpted me into the person I am today. seeing, grizzly bears and their cubs, or, massive bison herds and the entire Milky Way above me at night. Well, gosh, I wanted to be a park ranger that could be in that space as a job and could protect it. And then specifically a scientist ranger, because I always loved animals and nature, who could study and help out wildlife in national parks. And that's what I grew up to do, became a conservation biologist. And it was always my dream to go back to the national parks and work inside them to help protect them as a scientist. And I did. And then from there, co-founded the nonprofit in service of national parks.
15: All right, Samantha Wins, director of Ecologic Institute, which is a Friends organization for Cabrillo National Monument. We ask each and every one of the directors this question, and we ask you to give us a little place that you love, that is unknown, that you love to go, and you, if your friend were in town, you would tell them, "Oh, you have to see this." What would you tell them?
16: Ooh, that's a tough one. I think my favorite trail at Cabrillo National Monument is a trail called the Bayside Trail. And it's not as visited as, say, our tide pools. And one of the reasons I love it so much is that it follows the entire San Diego Bay, so the entire channel. So oftentimes when you're hiking that trail, not only is there incredible nature and also geology, as well, which of course is nature, but non-living things. But then you often see every vessel that goes inside into San Diego Harbor has to pass by there. So you see submarines, you see aircraft carriers, you see one of the oldest sailing vessels that still sails in the open ocean, the Star of India, comes along there sometimes. So the views are extraordinary. And then you turn around the corner and then there's all of San Diego, the city, in the distance. So it's a short trail. It's only a couple of miles. And it really is an extraordinary sample of everything Cabrillo has to offer.
15: The Bayside Trail. That's some good insight. All right. Good to know. If we're going to visit, where would you recommend we stay and so we can sort of go and experience it? I mean, is it a one-day thing? Do you want to go and just stay outside the park for a couple of days? What would you recommend as a visitor coming to visit?
16: Well, of course, I recommend that everyone samples everything the park has to offer. I think you can do it in one full day because we are a small park, but it would be a very full day. And something to keep in mind is not only is there a season to see whales at the park, which is primarily winter, early spring, we also have a season for our tide pools. So where we're situated on planet Earth, our tide pools are a little uneven. It's called mixed semi-diurnal, if you want to get fancy with it. But basically, you can't really access the tide pools in the summer, which you can in the winter. That's when we have our really nice low tides or king tides during the daytime in the winter and early spring. So personally, I would say come in winter and early spring if you want all the flowers in bloom, the whales, and access to our incredible tide pools.
15: Good stuff. All right. Tell us about the Ecologic Group. What are you guys working on and what are you raising money for?
16: Oh, thank you so much for asking. So, we have three pillars, basically. We started with the Free STEM Summer Camp. And as I said, that kind of really lights the flame within kids, gets them excited about being in national parks and doing science there. But what we recognize is if you're working with opportunity youth, maybe youth that no one in their family has been to college before, for example, it's not enough to be like, okay, here, you can be a scientist. Okay, goodbye. Good luck, right? So that's when we really started growing up and creating that workforce pipeline. So we're not only fundraising for the summer camp, but we're also fundraising for our Leadership Academy. And that's our 40 youth apprentices, ages 13 to 18, who come out and do real science with us in these parks, help manage the park resource, contribute to real data sets, learn to communicate that science, and get prepared for college and the workforce beyond. So those are our two kind of primary pillars. And then we also do something in the community. Not everyone's able to make it out to us at the tip of the Point Loma Peninsula due to various barriers like transportation. So we actually will bring the science done in the parks and the resources, information about the resources out to the public at places like public libraries all over San Diego County. So that's generally what we're fundraising for, are these programs that we can continue our, you know, supporting our 40 youth apprentices and getting them ready for college and the workforce beyond.
15: Beautiful stuff. What's the website for people to find out more?
16: It is Ecologic Institute, and that's Ecologic with a K at the end. So Ecologic Institute.org.
15: Simple as that. Samantha wins. Well, thank you for a very interesting, fun hour. Sounds like you got a pretty good gig in some of those beautiful parts of the world. So thank you for sharing. Have yourself a good night, and then we'll check in down the road.
16: Thanks so much, McGraw.
15: You got it. Samantha Wins, director of the Ecologic Institute. That's all part of the Cabrillo National Monument right out there in San Diego. Sounds like a special place, a little corner of the world, special place. Glad we could bring it to you. America at Night, back in a moment.
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12: There are lots of things you can measure to get an idea of how healthy you are at any given moment. Temperature, heart rate, blood pressure, just to name a few. But how about how healthy you will be and how long you're likely to live? According to a new study out of the University at Buffalo, two simple strength tests are pretty accurate at predicting longevity in older women. One is hand grip strength, and the other is how quickly people can stand up from a seated position without using their arms. By the way, I remember interviewing former President Jimmy Carter when he was quite old and being really impressed how he just popped out of the chair without using his arms. Not a lot of older people can actually do that. But I think the message here is that maintaining strength as you age is going to help you perform everyday activities, but also help you avoid injury and stay independent. I'm Dr. Sanjay Gupta, helping you live a better life.
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15: Thought it was interesting, the comments that President Trump had tonight at Lindsey Graham's funeral. I thought it was quite interesting. One of the comments, he said many things, but one of the comments he said that after Lindsey Graham on January 6th stood up in the Senate and said, I'm done. This is how it ends. I'm done with him. I'm done with this. This is a bridge too far. Do you remember that famous speech where Lindsey Graham stood up and broke with President Trump and said that I'm done? And this, I'm paraphrasing, but he said along the lines of, I'm done. This is a bridge too far. President Trump got up today at Lindsey Graham's funeral and said that I don't want to say he apologized, but he said that something along, again, I'm paraphrasing here, but something along the lines of, I shouldn't have given out his phone number to while on the campaign trail, but he called me something and I retaliated by giving his phone number out on the campaign trail. He says, he broke with me on January, again, paraphrasing, he broke with me on January 6th, where he stood up and said, I've had enough. I'm done. Then Trump said, but 20 minutes later, 30 minutes later, he called me and said, did I say that? I can't believe I said that. I didn't mean to say that. This is President Trump speaking at Lindsey Graham's funeral today. So after Lindsey Graham stood up and said, I'm done, apparently, according to President Trump, called up President Trump just a half hour or so later and recanted everything he said on the Senate floor. Now, I don't know if that's to be true. Interesting nonetheless. The man has passed away. His funeral was today. There's no, I don't know if there's other ones going to dispute that one way or the other, but that's the story that President Trump told at his funeral today. Thought that was quite interesting. Stay right there. Next hour is open phones. We have got a ton of voicemails to get to. We've got text messages that are coming out of my ears with all sorts of things from last night's show and everything going on in the world. And if you're just joining us tonight, maybe you've heard that United States, Iran, has launched multiple ballistic missiles towards U.S. military bases in Jordan. All the missiles were intercepted, but this certainly puts a damper on what President Trump was calling talks progressing in the right direction when it comes to Iran and the United States. So that seems to be back on the front burner in terms of news. We'll get to all of that next hour with open phones, text messages, and voicemail. Our executive director is Alex Hinton. Our engineer tonight is Richard Gooden. I'm McGraw-Milhaven, and this is America at Night on Westwood One.
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12: If I were to ask you what makes for a good night's sleep, you'd probably say a dark, quiet room, not too many things on your mind. But every night when you go to get some Z's, how often do you really think about the temperature in your bedroom? Temperature may be one of the most underappreciated factors in sleep. That's according to the Senior Vice President of Research and Scientific Affairs at the National Sleep Foundation. We often hear about lights and screens and stress, but even modest changes in temperature and airflow can influence both how quickly you fall asleep and how deeply you stay asleep. Most experts will recommend a room temperature of 60 to 67 degrees Fahrenheit. You might also experiment with your sheets and what you actually wear to bed. Play around a bit and see what improves your sleep. You might be delightfully surprised. I'm Dr. Sanjay Gupta, helping you live a better life.
3: 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Sliding into someone's DMs won't be quite as private anymore on Instagram. Starting today, Meta's removing the option for end-to-end encryption of direct messages. This means the company could theoretically view any messages exchanged on Instagram. Meta says not many people were opting for end-to-end encryption. ChatGPT wants to know who you trust. OpenAI is now rolling out a new feature for the AI called Trusted Content. If a conversation with ChatGPT starts to go in a concerning direction, especially when it comes to talk about self-harm, a message would go to that contact, asking them to check in on you. And the latest idea to try to power new energy-hungry data centers is to let them ride the waves. Ars Technica says hundreds of millions of dollars is going into a startup developing floating data centers. The idea? They generate power using the movement of ocean water. With Tech Trends, Brian Clark, ABC News.
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6: ABC News, I'm Dave Packard. Israeli Prime Minister Benjamin Netanyahu meeting today with President Trump.
7: Netanyahu's first face-to-face with the president since the war began exactly 5 months ago. Their relationship has hit a rocky patch. Well, earlier, Trump bristling when told Netanyahu was bringing him intelligence showing Iran is trying to rebuild its nuclear capabilities. Netanyahu later describing their Oval Office sit-down as excellent, a conversation of full partnership, of mutual support, one of the best conversations he's had with Donald Trump.
6: ABC's Mary Bruce. Ukraine's President Volodymyr Zelensky also met with President Trump. Both foreign leaders attended the funeral for the late Senator Lindsey Graham in Washington, D.C. A judge in Georgia sentencing convicted high school shooter Colt Gray to life in prison without parole for killing two students and two teachers. The Senate has confirmed Jay Clayton as the next director of national intelligence. This is ABC News. Elon Musk's social media company X has launched its own product like a bank account where users can send money to one another. X Money uses services from Cross River Bank. It's invite only and users will get an X-branded Visa debit card. eBay's agreed to a multi-$1 million settlement after some employees were accused of harassment.
8: eBay and some of the company's former executives have agreed to pay out $56 million to Ina and David Steiner. It comes almost 7 years after several eBay employees attempted to track the couple's movements, even sending them threatening packages like a funeral wreath and a box of spiders. It all goes back to critical things the Steiners had written about the company in their self-published newsletter, E-Commerce Bytes. In a statement, eBay says the incident was wrong, reprehensible, and should never have happened. Mike Dubusky, ABC News.
6: The Tennessee Titans opened training camp with the ALS Ice Bucket Challenge, where team executives got dunked in honor of former running back Chris Johnson. He revealed last month he's been diagnosed with ALS. Dave Packer, ABC News.
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14: 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J.D. Thompson, the scheduled starter for the Rattlers, as they go for two consecutive wins over Lansing. 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
12: If I were to ask you what makes for a good night's sleep, you'd probably say a dark, quiet room, not too many things on your mind. But every night when you go to get some Z's, how often do you really think about the temperature in your bedroom? Temperature may be one of the most underappreciated factors in sleep. That's according to the Senior Vice President of Research and Scientific Affairs at the National Sleep Foundation. We often hear about lights and screens and stress, but even modest changes in temperature and airflow can influence both how quickly you fall asleep and how deeply you stay asleep. Most experts will recommend a room temperature of 60 to 67 degrees Fahrenheit. You might also experiment with your sheets and what you actually wear to bed. Play around a bit and see what improves your sleep. You might be delightfully surprised. I'm Dr. Sanjay Gupta, helping you live a better life.
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18: It's going to be mostly clear tonight, dropping those lows in the 50s. With Storm Team 5, I'm meteorologist Tessa O'Brien.
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0: It's Tuesday night. Still in the middle of a heat wave. It's just ridiculous. But hope you're trying to stay cool out there. Check on relatives, friends, neighbors. Make sure the dog has plenty of water. This heat wave is no joke. Phone numbers are as follows. 1-844-2-McGraw. 1-844-262-4729. We'll get the phone calls here in just a second. But 60 Minutes has been in the news quite a bit the last couple of days. And they've got some interesting news. We know Sharon Alfonsi left. We know Scott Pelley left. We know Cecilia Vega left. We know Anderson Cooper left, right? However, they announced they're coming up on their season premiere. And they just announced a whole new slew of correspondents for 60 Minutes. And let me give you a couple of them. I've heard of some of them. Some others I haven't really heard of. But the ones I've heard of, I'm actually very big fans of. Ross Duhoff, I believe that's how you say the man's name. He's an opinion columnist for the New York Times. He was the one recently sat down with Ben Sasse, former senator from Nebraska, who announced that he's dying from cancer and has had some remarkable success with some experimental treatments. And he's now sitting down. I think he had a conversation with Jake Tapper of CNN either last week or this week coming up. He sat down with a couple of other people, but his first interview was with this Ross Duhoff from the New York Times. And I got to tell you, it was a good hour interview. I sat and was sucked into that interview like no one's business. And I'm a bit of a, I'm a very not a fair grader when it comes to interview. And this Ross, who I had never seen on camera before, was riveting. It was a fascinating conversation. So he's going to be one of the new correspondents at 60 Minutes. Also, Sebastian Younger is going to be one of the correspondents. He is a writer, and he wrote The Perfect Storm, the story they turned into the George Clooney movie with Mark Wahlberg and everybody else. He wrote the book that they turned into the movie. So he's an all-star writer. I guess you'd say, I don't want to say celebrity writer, but an all-star writer. I mean, he's very well-respected in the literary world. So Sebastian Younger, Gianna Tubini, former Vice News correspondent, and the last one is Trevor Phillips, a British journalist who joined CBS last month. Those other two I'm not very familiar with, but Nora O'Donnell, former anchor of the CBS Evening News, she'll also be a correspondent. So they lost some good ones. Sharon Alfonsi, Cecilia Vega, Anderson Cooper, and who's the other one I'm missing? Scott Pelley, right? And that they went out the door kicking and screaming and that whole dust-up. But they've Barry Weiss seems to have gone out of her way to find some celebrity, well-known producer or correspondence for the 60 Minutes. We'll see how it works out. I mean, there's still, you know, it's awful. That much change in any news organization is not easy. And but she's at least starting off with quite a number of people who's going to get a little bit of buzz. So I thought that was interesting tonight. All right, phone numbers. 314. I almost gave out my cell phone number. 1-844-2-McGraw. 1-844-262-4729. We got a whole bunch of voicemails to get to, text messages to get to, but we got people waiting on the line here. Nick in Chicago, welcome to America at Night. Thanks for joining us.
1: Yeah, thank you. That segment about Iran and all that—that's, or the news item, I should say. That's disturbing, and it's the same damn thing over and over and over again. I'm not blaming Trump. He's actually trying to find some way to work, and then they launch missiles, and he tries to. Even when he told Netanyahu one time when the Iranians launched a missile and it hit in Tel Aviv. He's yelling at Netanyahu that when it was found out that he's sending out a flotilla of fighter planes to bomb some sites, not randomly, you know, anything, killing everybody, but just specific sites that they suspect are military targets. And Trump wanted him to change that and withdraw the planes, and Netanyahu did that. So much for Netanyahu telling Washington what to do, you know, and you know, obviously he has some influence, but he doesn't call the shots on it. But these, I try to be as respectful as possible of different people, different religions, and Not everybody in Iran, of course, is an extremist with their religion, with their Islam, or a fanatic. But enough are, obviously, that it's a serious problem. And what's going on is that back in 1979, when Ayatollah Khomeini was living in the suburbs of Paris in exile, because the Shah of Iran was in Iran running things, modernizing supposedly the country and liberalizing a lot of the garb that women have to wear and all that. When the suburbs are where the poor people in Paris live, around the Paris area. And when the Ayatollah came to Iran, I don't know how long it took, but our embassy was overrun. Our people were taken.
0: No. We know the history. What's your point, Nick? I mean,
1: you can't negotiate with these people. You can't any further go around thinking you're going to have a ceasefire. All ceasefire is nothing more for an ability for them to maybe weaponize some of the rockets with nuclear dust of some kind, even a.
0: Let me jump in there for a second, Nick, because I think you've touched on something that is quite interesting. We're 6 months into this, and President Trump clearly keeps on wanting to call a ceasefire. He's desperate to cut a deal. He's desperate to sort of get out of this thing, but they're not letting him. He's got the memorandum of understanding, gave him what appears to have been a sweetheart deal, where let's stop the bombing, open up the strait, and let's talk about the nuclear story, right? They have 90 days to figure that out. Iran didn't want it. Iran has been threatened. They've been threatened again. They've been sweet-talked. They've been buttered up. They've been chastised. They don't want a deal. At what point in the last 47 years did you think Iran was going to come to the table and act like a responsible world country that wants to get along with its neighbors? They've never acted that way. And so
1: exactly.
0: for President Trump to keep on trying to cajole them into some type of deal is a fool's errand. When is he going to learn that you can't? This is what I've been saying from the very beginning. Everyone's talking about negotiating with Iran. Why do we think they're going to? If we didn't believe them when they cut the Obama deal, and we didn't believe them with this deal, and we didn't believe them with that deal, and we don't, and they're supposed to be as terrible as we say they are. Why are we now going to sit down across from them and cut a deal and think they're going to actually honor it? So
1: yeah,
0: where are the fools who keep on being Charlie Brown and Iran is Lucy with the football? When are our leaders going to learn that you can't negotiate with these people, and we have to stop them from getting a nuclear weapon, and so let's just do it? But now they've been emboldened because they can close the Strait of Hormuz. We can't stop them. Right, and the Red Sea. We can't stop them, apparently. We can do everything else, but we, for whatever reason, we can't stop the drones and whatever else. So we're 6 months into this, and we are nowhere near any type of conclusion to this, because they don't care. They don't care if their country's destroyed. They don't care if their citizens are living in squalor. They don't care.
1: Accept the death and martyr them.
0: So this is why past presidents haven't wanted to go down this road, and every once in a while they blow up their nuclear reactors so that they can't get a nuclear weapon. President Trump, he broke it, he bought it, he owns it. And I wish he would stop trying to think that he's going to cut some type of deal with these people, because they've never shown that before. And what does Oprah say? When someone shows you who they are, believe them. Right.
1: Mm-hmm.
0: And I don't know why we keep on thinking that Iran is going to all of a sudden be a stand up partner and say, oh, let's cut a deal together. They've never done that. So to your point, Nick, I think there's a lot of frustration because President Trump, the master deal maker, thinks he could get it done in, 4 to 6 weeks. We're now 6 months in, and we don't really see. I mean, where's the end in all of this? Nick, thanks for the phone call. Appreciate it. Let's do this. I got a break. Gil, Eduardo, Donald, east of the Rockies. We got more on the lines. 1-844-2-McGraw, 1-844-2-McGraw. 262-4729. First-time callers will bump you up to the front. Stay right there. America at Night. Back in a moment.
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0: better life with Dr. Sanjay Gupta.
1: They say consistency is key, but sometimes you just got to switch it up. A new study out of Harvard School of Public Health found that varying your exercise routine could add years to your life. What exercise someone did didn't matter much. What did matter was that all the exercises together worked all the muscle groups in their body. Now, an added benefit to changing things up is it can help you push through the plateau effect. That's when your body gets so efficient at doing something that you actually stop getting better at it. And we know from previous research that specializing in any one sport at a young age can make someone actually more prone to injury. And as experts we talk to point out, even elite athletes switch up things with their workouts, making sure to target strength, cardio, flexibility, balance, and doing that every single week. I'm Dr. Sanjay Gupta, helping you live a better life.
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7: From ABC News, Tech Trends. Sliding into someone's DMs won't be quite as private anymore on Instagram. Starting today, Meta's removing the option for end-to-end encryption of direct messages. This means the company could theoretically view any messages exchanged on Instagram. Meta says not many people were opting for end-to-end encryption. ChatGPT wants to know who you trust. OpenAI is now rolling out a new feature for the AI called Trusted Contact. If a conversation with ChatGPT starts to go in a concerning direction, especially when it comes to talk about self-harm, a message would go to that contact, asking them to check in on you. And the latest idea to try to power new energy-hungry data centers is to let them ride the waves. Ars Technica says hundreds of millions of dollars is going into a startup developing floating data centers. The idea? They generate power using the movement of ocean water. With Tech Trends, Brian Clark, ABC News.
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10: Let's go back to the phones. I believe we've got Gil in San Antonio, Texas. Gil, you were on America at Night.
11: Yes, last week I told you that I was taking some pretty powerful painkillers.
10: Yes.
11: And just want to let you know, I only took a few of them, I was able to stop, and I'm very fortunate. I don't have a personality to become easily addicted to something. Many, many years ago, back in 1970, when I was in the Army, I was severely wounded in the hand. I almost lost my hand. And they had me on so much Demerol, I had an out-of-body experience. And I was in a Vietnam evacuation ward, although my wound was not a combat wound. I don't want to give the wrong idea. But I was still pretty badly wounded. And the guys in the ward had this little game that they played, that because we were in the Army hospital, Anheuser-Busch would send us free beer, and we could have a couple of beers every night. And I was told by the guys next to me in the other bed, save your Darvon till the beer arrives, and it's a great trip.
10: Well, Gil, I'm glad you're better. I'm glad you're put those pain pills away. I don't care how insulated you are. It's a dangerous, dangerous game to play. So I'm glad you're all right. Gil, thanks for checking in. Let's go to Donald, east of the Rockies. You're on the air.
12: Thank you for taking my call. And I appreciate your passion, as you just spoke a few moments ago, about the current situation in Iran, correct?
10: You, though,

0: I don't know. You thank me for having passion. That's not correct or wrong. It's just your opinion.
1: Well, fair enough, because you're quite loud and boisterous to that gentleman that was trying to give you a little background on the 47 years I've been dealing with this country and with that country. And they are exposing themselves, just as you probably spoke out, that President Trump has tried every angle he's tried on this, working with this country in terms of diplomacy, bombing, and they've now exposed themselves for exactly who they are. And it's a terrible situation.
0: We knew about that 6 months ago. We didn't need the last six months to find out that they were not good world actors. I mean, we've known for 47 years what they've done. Again, when someone tells you who they are, believe them.
1: Correct. And what they're trying to do is develop a nuclear bomb. Do you agree with that? Do you understand that?
0: Nobody has denied that they're trying to get a nuclear weapon, which is why back in whatever it was last June, he bombed their sites and said that he degraded them and they were taken care of. So if they're taken care of
1: at that point in time, that was correct. That was proper and true news.
0: OK, so do it again.
1: McGraw, can I speak? Okay, so what they've done here over the last the 6 months, I beg your pardon, okay, and no, we're not looking for an off-ramp, okay? We are in charge of the whole deal, and we're showing great restraint with this country. We've tried diplomacy, we've tried bombing, and I agree, we're in a dire situation now. But for you and for the other media to constantly drag down the President of the United States, when you know full well,
0: I'm not dragging anybody down, Donald. I'm giving you the facts of the case. We're nowhere closer to getting the nuclear material out.
1: That's not true. McGraw, that is not true.
0: Did I miss a story?
1: No. I beg your pardon?
0: Did I miss something in the news?
1: We've degraded their capability tremendously. I guess you don't understand that.
0: Donald, calm down. That's not what I said. President Trump said a number of things. He went in for regime change. He went in to get the nuclear materials. Okay, so we don't have a regime change. We don't have the nuclear materials. Yes, we've degraded them just like we did last June. And now the Strait of Hormuz is closed. And now he keeps trying to cut a deal with them, and they keep slapping him in the face. Now, what part of that isn't true?
1: Pretty much all that is true.
0: Okay. That's all I said.
1: I agree with that. We're now at our limit, and we got a choice to make. Okay, we got a big choice to make. Do we sit back and do nothing like the Democrats want us to do and to capitulate? Or do we want to go forward militarily and finish the job? What would you do, Mr. America at night? What would you do, not McGraw, but what would you do right now? Would you follow the military action and just finish the damn deal? Or do you want to
0: Donald, I have no idea. I have no idea what I do. Would you put troops in there?
1: If need be. Real quick, McGraw, we are not short on munitions.
0: You know more than Mark Chandler, the former director of intelligence for the Joint Chiefs of Staff. Do you know more than he does, our guest from last hour? Maybe I should get Donald on to talk about the worry about the interceptors running low, because our guest, who was pretty well respected in military circles, is worried but not concerned, or concerned but not worried. So he says we need more. So love you, Donald, but I trust his opinion more.
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5: ABC News, I'm Dave Packard. Israeli Prime Minister Benjamin Netanyahu meeting today with President Trump.
6: Netanyahu's first face-to-face with the president since the war began exactly 5 months ago. Their relationship has hit a rocky patch. Earlier, Trump bristling when told Netanyahu was bringing him intelligence showing Iran is trying to rebuild its nuclear capabilities. Netanyahu later describing their Oval Office sit-down as excellent, a conversation of full partnership, of mutual support. One of the best conversations he's had with Donald Trump.
5: ABC's Mary Bruce. Ukraine's President Volodymyr Zelensky also met with President Trump. Both foreign leaders attended the funeral for the late Senator Lindsey Graham in Washington, D.C. A judge in Georgia sentencing convicted high school shooter Colt Gray to life in prison without parole for killing two students and two teachers. The Senate has confirmed Jay Clayton as the next director of national intelligence. This is ABC News. Elon Musk's social media company X has launched its own product like a bank account where users can send money to one another. X Money uses services from Cross River Bank. It's invite only and users will get an X-branded Visa debit card. eBay has agreed to a multi-million-dollar settlement after some employees were accused of harassment.
7: eBay and some of the company's former executives have agreed to pay out $56 million to Ina and David Steiner. It comes almost 7 years after several eBay employees attempted to track the couple's movements, even sending them threatening packages like a funeral wreath and a box of spiders. It all goes back to critical things the Steiners had written about the company in their self-published newsletter, E-Commerce Bites. In a statement, eBay says the incident was wrong, reprehensible, and should never have happened. Mike Dubusky, ABC News.
5: The Tennessee Titans opened training camp with the ALS Ice Bucket Challenge, where team executives got dunked in honor of former running back Chris Johnson. He revealed last month he's been diagnosed with ALS. Dave Packer, ABC News.
8: It's going to be mostly clear tonight, dropping those lows in the 50s. With Storm Team 5, I'm meteorologist Tessa O'Brien.
9: A better life with Dr. Sanjay Gupta.
10: Should you still work out when you're injured, or should you take it easy? In most cases, one of the worst things you can do is flip the switch to be totally sedentary. That can lead to stiffness, muscle loss, even reduced coordination. Certified strength and conditioning coach Dana Santis told us, recovery is about choosing the right kind of movement at the right time. That means maybe working with someone like a physical therapist to harness movement as medicine. You'll need to prioritize controlled, high-quality movement over intensity, staying within pain-free or at least low symptom ranges of motion. You should think of pain as feedback, not a challenge to conquer. And as with any exercise, paying extra attention to your breath, your alignment, and your form, that's going to help you reach your goals faster. Take it slow. Be patient. I'm Dr. Sanjay Gupta, helping you live a better life.
7: From ABC News Tech Trends, President Trump has signed a new executive order on AI. It asks tech companies like OpenAI, Anthropic, and Google to submit their latest models to the government for review 30 days before their release to the public. That's a shorter window than an earlier draft of this order, which had called for 90 days. But even still, it's a significant move for the Trump administration, which so far has taken a hands-off approach to AI regulation. Meta now says Instagram's teen accounts are expanding to its other platforms, Facebook and WhatsApp. The specialized accounts make teenagers' profiles private and give parents more control over what their kids can see. And Uber has released its latest Lost and Found Index. The top items left behind in Ubers include phones, wallets, and luggage. And among what Uber calls the most unique items left behind this year, a toboggan, an ankle monitor, and not one but two wedding dresses. With Tech Trends, I'm Mike Dubusky, ABC News.
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0: 844-2-McGraw and be a part of the conversation on America at Night with McGraw Millhaven.
1: All right, from the text line from, where is this from? Springfield, Oregon. Full moon alert. McGraw, it's finally here. Laugh out loud. Full moon Wednesday morning. Here's another one. This one is from California. The true stated concerns reason the adequacy of our stocks of defensive interceptor missiles is not prosecuting current war versus static Shiites. It's because General Kane must always keep in mind, must be aware of and prepared for war versus CCCP. That's exactly what our guest said, is that they're worried that they have to start taking some of these interceptors away from other theaters of concern, if you will. And, of course, we're, you know, these interceptors cost millions of dollars, and they're taking out $30,000 drones. It's a war you don't want to fight, where you got to use $10 million interceptors to knock out a $30,000 drone. That adds up real fast. Let's see. Glenn in New Mexico. Do these folks get their views from the National Enquirer? Here's another one from Illinois. Donald, what does the finished job look like? A couple of text messages coming in. 1-844-2-McGraw. 1-844-262-4729. Let's go to Oberon. Oberon on the voicemails. Oberon, what do you got?
2: I don't approve of corporate welfare, but at the same time, I do think that socialism in the appropriate place does work rather well. There's public ownership of the means of production over the nuclear power that France runs, and it's completely publicly owned and operated. What do you know? I don't approve of nuclear a whole lot, but they do get 75% of the electricity that way, and I think they've never had an accident. Isn't that great? So this is where socialism does work rather well. And in fact, minus the fact that it's nuclear power, but, to the tune of 75%. Now, Germany runs similarly a public ownership of nuclear-related matter. For example, they bury all of France's nuclear waste in Germany because of the agricultural situation of France. So both do very well through publicly owned means of production, which is a form of socialism. So, socialism does work pragmatically, not ideologically, neither does capitalism, because capitalism always fails when it's applied ideologically. They both fail that
1: way. Okay, all right. We're done. He's going on forever. I don't know what he's talking about. There's never been an accident when it comes to nuclear. What, Fukushima in Japan, Chernobyl in Russia, Three Mile Island in the U.S.? I mean, it's safe, I guess, but you can't say there haven't been any accidents. William in Texas on the voicemail line. William, what do you got?
3: Wanted to relate something to you that happened the other day, but it goes back a ways. When I first met my wife, she asked me, would you barbecue a steak for me? I kind of looked at her and I said, so you want me to put a steak on the grill, put barbecue sauce on it, and grill it? She said, sure. I said, really? She said, sure. So I did it. She loved it. Fast forward 25 years later, after several discussions about the difference between a barbecue and grilling, she says, would you like me to stop on the way home and pick up some barbecue? I just kind of looked at her and I said, sure. I didn't know what to expect. So she came home and thankfully she had stopped and got some really great pulled pork. And anyway, I don't know what's a barbecue and what's a cookout or what's a grilling. I don't know anything anymore. I just know I love a good barbecue.
1: God love you. Everybody loves a good barbecue. You want a barbecue tonight? That's interchangeable. Barbecue means outside on the grill. could also mean, you know, barbecue. What do you get at barbecue? Hamburgers, brats, frankfurters, hot dogs. You know, I get it. You don't really barbecue hamburgers. I guess you could smoke them. But you grill them. But barbecue is, hey, you're outside, you're on the barbecue. You're using a gas-powered barbecue to grill something. How about that? Let's get one more here. Sheboygan, Wisconsin, what do you got?
4: Yeah, I just wanted to give a shout-out to the people at NASA in Appleton yesterday. We had the big tornado hit. About an hour from me, it's on this way, but luckily it took a different direction, so it missed me. But I'm going to take tornadoes a lot more serious now after seeing that one. Devastation. So I just wanted to give a shout-out to those people. Hope they're all right, and hope they make it through it.
1: Now you're going to be concerned with tornadoes? Tornadoes are no joke, man. They are no joke. And if you're in radio for more than 5 minutes in the Midwest, they drill that into your head from day one. Radio is life-saving. And radio is a lifesaver in severe weather situations. When there's no power, when there's no cable, when the wires are off, people turn to their radio, and oftentimes that is their sole connection to the outside world. And I've learned that over and over again in my years in radio. Tornadoes are no joke. They should not be taken. They should be every time you have a tornado update or a warning or a watch or anything like that. That's serious business. And nothing to laugh at, sneeze at, or to complain to the media outlet for giving you an update on whatever weather alert there is, because somebody somewhere is in harm's way. So, Sheboygan, Wisconsin, thanks for checking in. Eduardo is in Tampa. Eduardo, you're on America at Night. Thanks for joining us.
5: Yeah, good evening. Let me start with what happened with the LGBT, the van that ran over those people in Germany, and even the knife attack in France. Mm-hmm. So you have this Iran conflict, and this is only going to have more attacks across Europe and even possibly here in the Americas. People like Donna haven't learned their lesson. Remember the Iraq-Iran war? 8 years, 500,000 casualties. I mean, sure. Like you said, you break it, you own it. They haven't learned their lesson. And as far as defense weapons, I mentioned this before, Euro environment, it was on 60 Minutes, laser technology, not only off ships, but it also could be done off trucks. That's something that needs to be introduced. I haven't heard anything about that.
1: Yeah, I don't know. I don't understand. How did you? What was your comment about the German attack in the LGBTQ pride parade?
5: Well, I think those attacks, in my opinion, are offshoots from, if you want to say, you know, people say Trump deranged syndrome. I call that Israel deranged syndrome, anti-Semitism.
1: Well, but there was a gay community that got attacked.
5: Yeah, but it's all. I mean, as you know, in Iran, you know, homosexuality is
1: right.
5: Not exactly in their favor over there.
1: The way I see these things, you know, pick your organization, whether it's a church, whether it's Josh Shapiro's house, whether it's a pride parade, whether it's a government building in Oklahoma City. I mean, pick your destruction, your terrorism, your vandalism, your violence. It's all from people who have been radicalized. 9/11, they've all been radicalized in some way, shape, or form. And we're starting to see our American citizens radicalized like the suicide bombers of the Middle East back in the day, right? I mean, sure. I know we still have them, but we have Americans who are being radicalized, usually online. This instance, it happens, gay pride parade happened in Germany, but it... You know, very easily could have happened here if it hasn't already happened here. But these people get radicalized. And how many times do they say he was a normal kid until he started, you know, going on social media listening to these, you know, and everyone wants to blame the other guy or the other party, the liberals, the conservatives. These people are being radicalized online by social media. and we refuse to do anything about it. So this will continue to happen because I don't know the answer, but I do know that it's happening more and more because these people are normal, and then all of a sudden they start going down a rabbit hole, and they become their minds become twisted and radicalized, just like the jihadists and the suicide bombers back in the Middle East, back in whenever, right? I mean, they just become radicalized. I don't know any other way to say it. You know, you don't get radicalized in a madrasa in, you know, wherever, but they get radicalized online now. That's where people are getting radicalized. Eduardo, thanks for the phone call. Appreciate it.
5: Thank you.
1: David is west of the Rockies. David, welcome to America at Night.
6: Oh, is that me?
1: That's you, David. You're on the air.
6: Yeah, how are you? You know, I read an interesting article just a few minutes ago. Apparently, the Los Angeles Police Department has had something like 640 different incidents where the flock cameras gave a notification about a car that was inaccurate. And so they surrounded the cars, they were as if they were stolen cars, and the cops, you know, come in with five cars and guns drawn and whatnot, and they were always inaccurate. And so apparently Los Angeles is looking at letting the contracts for those flock cameras lapse. And when you start to think about it, there could be problems with the paint on the driver's license plate, you know, so that it reflects wrong to the camera. It could be a problem with the camera itself, or in some of these cases, it could be just transcribing numbers in the offices where data wasn't accurate and got transmitted tied to these inaccurate photographs. So there's a lot of danger. You know, imagine somebody driving with their kids and all of a sudden cops surround them as if it's a stolen car. And it's an enormous problem. And when you start looking at these data centers, and they're supposed to be capturing all of this data. It's not just your driver's, your plate number. It's going to be facial identity, because some of these cameras do have the ability to, look at faces. There's discussion of whether or not they're actually capturing, different types of data, what credit cards you've got, what kinds of, IDs you've got, and, if there's proximity to the flock camera, that it'll be able to pick that stuff up. So you just imagine the idea that if we're innocent until proven guilty, and the government is going to pay for something that's going to be treating us as if we're guilty until proven innocent, then there's a law of diminishing return where it's going to get more and more expensive to store this junk.
1: Well, let me stop you there. There was that a Supreme Court ruling that I believe they sort of punted on, but it was the argument over... if somebody, and I don't remember the exact case, but it was a situation like this where you rob a bank, three banks are robbed, and they go to the phone companies and they say, tell us all the phones that were in the area. And they know that Dave's phone in San Francisco was at all three banks right around the time they were robbed, right? My phone was only at the one bank. Your phone was at the bank, you know, each one of the banks that was robbed. So I'm going to go to you and say, hey, you know, I'm going to look at you. So they exposed all of our data to get the bad guy. Well, you know, how many trunks are you going to look in before you find the trunk where the drugs are in? And so the question is whether or not they're allowed to look at all the phones to get the one guy. It's, you know, look, this is an ongoing nightmare of a situation. Our data is for sale. It's not Dave's data, but it's your phone's data. It knows that your phone likes to listen to the show, and it likes bonbons, and it likes rye bread, and you like the San Francisco Giants and whatever else, right? And so the argument over data and data centers, that might have left the building because while they might argue about privacy, I don't know too many of us that actually have privacy anymore. Dave, I got to go. Thanks for the... thanks for the phone call.
6: Did you want to cut the bank hall, though?
1: I'm sorry, did I what?
6: Did you need a cut of the bank hall?
1: Yeah. No, I'm good. No, I'm good. I don't want the feds knocking on my door. America at Night, back in a moment.
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13: A better life with Dr. Sanjay Gupta.
14: There are lots of things you can measure to get an idea of how healthy you are at any given moment. Temperature, heart rate, blood pressure, just to name a few. But how about how healthy you will be and how long you're likely to live? According to a new study out of the University at Buffalo, two simple strength tests are pretty accurate at predicting longevity in older women. One is hand grip strength, and the other is how quickly people can stand up from a seated position without using their arms. By the way, I remember interviewing former President Jimmy Carter when he was quite old and being really impressed how he just popped out of the chair without using his arms. Not a lot of older people can actually do that. But I think the message here is that maintaining strength as you age is going to help you perform everyday activities, but also help you avoid injury and stay independent. I'm Dr. Sanjay Gupta, helping you live a better life.
15: From ABC News Tech Trends. American Airlines will soon be installing Starlink Wi-Fi in its planes. That's the internet service from Elon Musk's SpaceX, which relies on a network of satellites in low Earth orbit. Cybersecurity experts are raising concern about AI being used to scam people who are trying to book summer travel. Kane McGladry is a senior member of the tech-focused public charity IEEE. He says there are several tactics criminals can employ with AI.
16: Criminals are using AI to scrape your social media and then write realistic messages that sound like they're from the hotel or the restaurant that you booked. And those will use things like social data, like your kids' names or your specific travel dates to try and sound legitimate before, and here's the pivot, they'll demand payment through a method like Venmo or Zelle or crypto or a wire transfer.
15: McGladry says a good way to avoid getting scammed, always check the URL of the website you're on for typos. With Tech Trends, I'm Mike Dubusky, ABC News.
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1: Couple of text messages to finish up here. I'm surprised that this is from Illinois. I'm surprised President Trump hasn't taken Karg Island oil for retribution yet. You wonder what he's going to do after this. He pauses. I mean, it's an embarrassing look for the president of the United States. He stops the bombing on Friday, and then all weekend long he says, we're talking, we're very close to a deal. Well, back up a second. Last week he says, I'm going to keep bombing. They're not ready to talk yet. They're getting close, but they're going to. And they, so he stops the bombing on Friday, or Thursday is the last day, stops the bombing. And then over the weekend, Monday, he's like, oh, no, we're talking. Everything's great. We're headed in the right direction. And then while he pauses the bombing, they then do a sneak attack on one of our bases in Jordan. Now they're embarrassing him. He keeps wanting to cut a deal, and he keeps giving them sweetheart deals. Remember 2 weeks ago, right after the memorandum of understanding, they're allowed to have ballistic missiles. Everybody should have ballistic missiles. I can't tell them they can't have ballistic missiles. Really? Okay. It's an odd thing to say. And that was just open the strait, which they never really opened the strait. And so it was all sorts of, I mean, this is just this back and forth. Now he's going to have to retaliate even worse. They know this, right? Iran knows this. Iran knows if they attack these bases in Jordan, he's going to have to then step up the bombing. As Mark Chandler said, right? The escalation ladder, he's got to ratchet up the ladder. So they're almost daring him to do it. 6 months in, there's no easy answer to all of this. There was another one here. What was the one? Let's see here. somebody wanted to ask about hot dogs. What was the one about hot dogs? Because there's nothing better than a good hot dog. I've got a little family get together this weekend. I'm planning the menu: hamburgers, hot dogs, but not the tiny little hot dogs that look like your pinky. I'm talking the big juicy. Right, there's a store in town that's got a big juicy hot dog. I mean, that's a hot dog. And then of course brats, nice brat, or maybe even a nice salsiza. Do that upright, boil that in some Guinness, get some sauerkraut. I like a lobster bun for my hot dog bun. As opposed to a bun that's opened on the side, I like the bun that's open on the top that doubles as a lobster roll. And we're going to be barbecuing. Hey, have a great day, everybody. Thanks for putting up with me. We'll do it all again tomorrow. Our executive director is Alex Hinton. Our engineer tonight is Richard Good. I'm McGraw-Milhaven, and this is America at Night.
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14: If I were to ask you what makes for a good night's sleep, you'd probably say a dark, quiet room, not too many things on your mind. But every night when you go to get some Z's, how often do you really think about the temperature in your bedroom? Temperature may be one of the most underappreciated factors in sleep. That's according to the Senior Vice President of Research and Scientific Affairs at the National Sleep Foundation. We often hear about lights and screens and stress, but even modest changes in temperature and airflow can influence both how quickly you fall asleep and how deeply you stay asleep. Most experts will recommend a room temperature of 60 to 67 degrees Fahrenheit. You might also experiment with your sheets and what you actually wear to bed. Play around a bit and see what improves your sleep. You might be delightfully surprised. I'm Dr. Sanjay Gupta, helping you live a better life.
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5: ABC News, I'm Dave Packer. Both Ukraine's President Volodymyr Zelensky and Israel's Prime Minister Benjamin Netanyahu are in Washington for funeral services for the late Senator Lindsey Graham. And while there, they were welcomed to the White House for one-on-ones with President Trump. Zelensky talked about Ukraine making its own Patriot air defense systems. Later, the Senate overwhelmingly advancing a Russian and Iran sanctions bill named in honor of Graham. Zelensky.
24: First of all, we are very thankful to the senators, and we are very thankful for this discussion. The discussion was with details how to help Ukraine, and we are thankful that this bill.
5: A judge in Georgia sentencing convicted 16-year-old high school shooter Colt Gray to life in prison without parole for killing two students and two teachers. Japan's public broadcaster NHK reporting at least two people have been confirmed dead at a shopping mall that partially collapsed following today's massive earthquake. This is ABC News. The Minnesota Vikings have suspended defensive backs coach Gerald Alexander for 3 weeks without pay following a drunken driving charge in April. Court records show Alexander pled guilty July 16th to a gross misdemeanor charge. Some California residents are worried about neighbors that have moved into a construction site.
25: Neighbors in West Hollywood are frustrated over a pack of coyotes now calling an unfinished condo site home. Resident Patty Fallon says after squatters were forced out, coyotes moved in.
26: They've been here for about 3-4 months. They hang out on a balcony. I'm a little jealous. They have a balcony. They have rent control, you know. And they howl every night from 10 to 11.
25: Other neighbors say they're also concerned about the safety of pets and children. The city says it's aware of the coyotes and its policy is to prioritize a non-lethal management technique. Michelle Franzen, ABC News.
5: India's capital, New Delhi, adopting a new policy to make most new vehicles electric, the goal to improve air quality, one of the world's most polluted cities. Dave Packer, ABC News.
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13: A better life with Dr. Sanjay Gupta.
14: How often do you stop to wonder whether you should share something that's revealing, maybe even embarrassing, with a partner, a friend, or even your boss? In her new book called Revealing, The Underrated Power of Oversharing, behavioral scientist Leslie John says doing just that can help you deepen relationships that are vital to your life. We need people to trust us in order to get things like love, friendship, and career success. That's what she told us. When you make yourself vulnerable by revealing something sensitive, it does make other people trust you. In turn, when you ask someone to reveal something about themselves, showing that interest will generally lead someone to like you more. Why? Because people like to be asked about themselves, she says. It also signals that they are discriminating and choosy, but in a good way. I'm Dr. Sanjay Gupta. helping you live a better life.
0: From ABC News Tech Trends. American Airlines will soon be installing Starlink Wi-Fi in its planes. That's the internet service from Elon Musk's SpaceX, which relies on a network of satellites in low Earth orbit. Cybersecurity experts are raising concern about AI being used to scam people who are trying to book summer travel. Kane McGladry is a senior member of the tech-focused public charity IEEE. He says there are several tactics criminals can employ with AI.
6: Criminals are using AI to scrape your social media and then write realistic messages that sound like they're from the hotel or the restaurant that you booked. And those will use things like social data, like your kids' names or your specific travel dates to try and sound legitimate before, and here's the pivot, they'll demand payment through a method like Venmo or Zelle or crypto or a wire transfer.
0: McGladry says a good way to avoid getting scammed, always check the URL of the website you're on for typos. With Tech Trends, I'm Mike Dubusky, ABC News.
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0: Now, it's Red Eye Radio. Gary McNamara and Eric Hurley talk about everything from politics to social issues and news of the day. Whether you're up late or you're just starting your day, welcome to the show from the Relief Factor Studios. This is Red Eye Radio.
1: All across America, we are Red Eye Radio. He is Eric Hurley and I'm Gary McNamara. Well, this is a way to start the show here. And I didn't tell you that I wanted to bring this up first because I wanted to get your reaction to it.
2: All right. All right.
1: Democratic political strategist, the Serpent, James Carville, on Sunday said David Hogg, former Democratic National Committee vice chair, should succeed current chair Ken Martin, calling the DNC dysfunctional.
2: Well, you know, when I saw that, and I have seen it, I saw it, in fact, yesterday during the show. It was late in the show, and I saw that headline. I think I saw it at The Hill.
1: Yeah, it's The Hill, yeah.
2: Yeah, so I thought to myself, well, wait a minute. He's been screaming that the party's going bat soup crazy, and he wants David Hogg to be the leader of the party. But wouldn't that be the next logical move? There was a Wall Street Journal story talking about, you know, how this new, the DSA basically, they're a small group of radicals within the Democratic Party. And I thought, no, they're not. One of them is the mayor of New York City. I'm sorry, the president of New York City. And the, you know, this idea that the party.
1: The czar of New York City.
2: The czar. He's a dictator. But he's, look, you'd be closer to saying that than you would be if you said Trump is a dictator. I mean, you know, government-owned grocery stores. But then again, Trump is welcoming government-owned this and that, you know, to a certain extent. So who knows? No, I don't believe Trump is a dictator yet. But here's the thing.
1: well, during his third term, he was.
2: Yeah, during his, maybe the fourth term, but I'll give you some leeway. It could be the third. But no, I saw that, you know, the party basically has a decision to make. And I thought, well, I think of Glenn Close in what was that movie with Michael Douglas where she boils the rabbit? What was that called? Fatal Attraction. Thank you, Ron. I will not be ignored. That's the DSA sitting over in the corner. They broke into your house while you were gone and sitting there waiting on you, making you boiled rabbit stew, saying they're not going to be ignored. They're absolutely bat soup crazy. And one of the things that David Hogg was talking about before he got the boot was that the party had not focused on his demographic, his age group, the people between 18 and 30. And they had ignored them. Well, what's interesting is they got rid of him, but they started focusing on what? On younger candidates. You know, maybe David Hogg was before his time at the DNC, because it is a, you know, this is a radical situation for, you know, the Wall Street Journal article that, no, they're in charge of the party. The loudest, most radical faction of the Democratic Party, the DSA right now, is definitely in charge, well, which has me wondering what the 2028 convention
1: as we said yesterday, or it was the day before, they are in charge. How do we know they're in charge? Because the leaders, and that would be Jeffries and Schumer, over and over again keep saying it's all part of a big tent.
2: Right, they're including them.
1: So communism is part of the big tent.
2: They're not, you know, they're not setting them aside. They're not cutting them out.
1: Where you look at the Republican Party and most conservatives have sidelined, and they did it very quickly when you think about it. They sidelined, Candace Owen, Tucker Carlson.
2: Right.
1: They're not part of the mainstream anymore.
2: Right.
1: In fact, one of the things that's always talked about when you see that, you know, and I haven't heard much about it in the last couple of months, that J.D. Vance has to separate himself from Tucker Carlson.
2: You know, I've seen a lot over the past week or so about J.D. Vance and who he's aligned with and, you know, who thinks of him, you know, who thought of him. There was somebody they mentioned in an article that was, you know, I was close to him before and then now not so much. And I thought to myself, you know, what direction is it going in 28 for, you know, because Marco Rubio is right up there. But he has said at least he's said it. I don't know if he's going to hold to that, that he would not challenge J.D. Vance. And so, you know, you look at J.D. Vance and the question is, where does he stand? And it's kind of all over the place. You know, there has to be a concern within the party.
1: Well, I think, and again, I don't know. This is not my opinion. This is my observation of what's going on with Republicans. You know, we've talked about Marco Rubio and the polling numbers and the fact that he's doing very, very good. I have no idea what kind of president he would be.
2: Well, I mean, if he's going to act like he did as a senator, then I may not be fully on board.
1: Right. But when you look at the politics of it, the concern of the Republican Party and many members of the Republican Party is that J.D. Vance would be viewed as another term of Trump.
2: Right.
1: And they wish to move and go in a different direction, a significant portion of the Republican Party. It's like, fine, Trump did good, time to go in a different direction now. Still, the majority of the issues are the same, but we need to sell it in a different way.
2: But I
1: want to get back here, because I don't want to get too far off the original topic here.
2: Okay.
1: We'll get back to that. But that's just the whole thing with the DNC. I just want to bring this up.
2: Mm-hmm.
1: Candidates can raise money. Tallarico can raise money. Why can't the DNC raise money? What is it? Is it because large corporations are looking at it and they're so unsure about the Democrats? Because normally corporations will give to both. They're hedging their bets.
2: Mm-hmm.
1: You know, you get some, we don't know who's going to win. And so we're going to give to both. Why can't the DNC? Because you hear about all this dysfunction, but precisely what is the problem? I can't think of the woman that was the bundler. You know, the fundraiser for Biden that ended up, remember, she left.
2: Right.
1: I don't know where she is right now. I haven't seen her, you know, do anything. But she just, you know, she gave up, you know, as a fundraiser. She said basically because the Democratic Party has gone crazy and they're just not, you know, they're just not in the mainstream anymore. And so she just, you know, she left. But what is the actual problem? Why can't one of the two major political parties as a party, not individual candidates, but as a party, is it because business and special interests even look at them and just say, we don't know where the hell they're going to go because of the DSA? Is that the, and if you put, and this is where, you know, this is Carville, let me use the quote. If David Hogg wants to take over, I ain't stopping you. Go ahead, man. I really don't care. And I don't think at the end of the day, well, they might be fine people. I know some of them are not particularly determined. And it's just like, what? Where are you going? Do you want him or do you not want him? If you don't care, why are you suggesting him? Carville's, you know, in his throne or whatever it is, his bed throne that he does all these different interviews in at times doesn't make any sense. The question I would ask him precisely is, why can't they raise money? What is any corporation out there that would normally give to the DNC? Why aren't they doing it right now? What is the problem? If you go to those people in those companies and those billionaires or whoever they are that can raise a ton of money, why can't they raise money for the DNC? What actually is the problem? And if you're saying, well, I want David Hogg in there. Well, then aren't you saying, all right, the DSA takes over?
2: Well, that's the first thing I read into it when I saw it at the Hill.
1: Yeah.
2: I want this new young group of individuals to come in and take over. They need to be more radical. That's what David Hogg was calling for in his very limited time.
1: Right.
2: As second in command. And that's
1: for a week,
2: the first sergeant or whatever you call it there at the DNC. That was what he was screaming about. In fact, that was really what got him the boot. Think about that.
1: And that's why I look at Carville and go, what the hell are you talking about? You're saying the DSA is killing them, and then you're saying David Hogg should be the head of the DNC. None of it makes sense. It's like you're calling them dysfunctional. Your opinions are dysfunctional.
2: I get the impression that Carville wakes up every day and sees something and is not, and I mean, not the bubble of today, but the bubble of whatever post is in front of me right now, and then he jumps on it without thinking of anything. Forget about the bubble of today. He's in the bubble of right now, and then he sounds off on it. Get out of bed every once in a while. Maybe that much alcohol in your home isn't healthy.
1: He's not sick or anything, is he?
2: I hope not.
1: I haven't heard anything.
2: I haven't heard anything, but it seems like the guy posts from his bed a lot, and that's kind of creepy.
1: But I haven't seen anybody.
2: Not even Epstein did that.
1: What I haven't seen is any coverage from any major media outlet, conservative or liberal. What is the precise? We know it's a story. The RNC one has like $175 million, and the DNC is in debt and trying to use anything that they have that they own as collateral to get loans to keep on going. Why? Why will not corporations and special interests give to the DNC? They can raise money for their specific candidates. What is the problem? Why can't they do it? Now, I'm okay with the DNC not being able to raise money. I'm just asking the question, what is changing? What in the landscape has changed over the last 2 years where the RNC is just getting money through the roof and the DNC might be holding an auction or you might see them, Pawn Stars or whatever it is.
2: Yeah. Well, or they have to get a big celebrity dinner, you know, $20,000 a plate or whatever. Julia Roberts comes in, you know, and makes a big donation. They have to get the big donors. And they still have the big donors. George Soros is still very active. We know that.
1: Mm-hmm.
2: But the reason you can't get the grassroots and the reason you can't get the corporations on board, I believe, is very clear. Because of the direction of the party in those blue states, they know they want that nationwide. The Democrats want to make sure that that kind of policy is going to be a national policy. That's the attempt.
1: You know, and I go and I check it. You know, I just put it into, you know, AI, and I know all this stuff, but just like, okay, what is there anything new? Because in AI, in Google AI, they do, you know, tell you what their references are. But it's like the DNC is struggling with fundraising due to donor fatigue from the 2024 election and frustration with leadership. About what? And then say over withheld post-election audits, high operational costs. Many donors and bundlers remain angry over how the money was spent during the 2024 presidential cycle, the withheld audits, low morale. Well, why would there be low morale?

0: even going back further than 2 years. Go back to 2019. December 3rd, 2019, Kamala Harris bails out because, first of all, she's just a weak candidate. Nobody knows what she believes because she can't form a coherent sentence. But she had no money coming into her campaign. And she, you know, the morale was at an all-time low. But I think if you apply that outside of her inability to actually form a sentence and give a good speech, tell me who in the party has given a good speech that has really motivated people outside of the Democratic Party, outside of the radical faction of the Democratic Party.
1: Plattner.
0: Right? Really, who was it? It was Obama. If you want to talk about reaching out to outside the party and this euphoria that came about and led to the election of and his win in 2008, that was it.
1: Oh, okay, you don't mean Obama now, you mean Obama then.
0: Yeah.
1: Okay.
0: Yeah. Who was the last Democrat to do that? There isn't anybody doing that anymore. We're going to punish. So you want the private sector, who's going to get the brunt of that punishment, to give you checks? You want the big CEOs, the big money makers in those industries to write you checks as individuals?
1: Or is it a combination of the fact of they believe the money was spent wrong and they also see the direction and they look and go, you guys are being taken over by the DSA. We just can't support that.
0: Well, that and what direction? Because the rules change every day. I'm giving my money today because I believe in, you know, let's say it's Mamdani or, I don't know, AOC. And then all of a sudden, it just changes in a heartbeat because the rules, their rule book, changes every single day. So what are you investing in? You might be investing in one thing today, and then it's something totally different by the time you get to Election Day.
1: We are Red Eye Radio,
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5: Beer Run Eye Radio, he's Eric Carly, and I'm Gary McNamara. I was thinking of Lindy Lee, who left the Democratic Party in late 2024 and was a loyal fundraiser for them for years. Actually, was started fundraising for Trump.
6: Yeah. It's interesting because a young lady by the name of Evan Barker, there was a piece in the New York Post the other day that I bookmarked. I was a ruthless fundraiser who helped progressives infiltrate the Democratic Party until it all became unbearable. And she said, in March of 22, I realized the weight of what progressives had become, and it was unbearable. This was my last straw. And she voted for Trump in 24. And this is somebody who said in high school she actually campaigned for Obama. She was a community organizer for Hillary Clinton in 2015. She did all these things helping, again, progressives infiltrate the Democratic Party, but it had gone too far, and in 24, and she wrote a book based on that called Nothing Left. Her name is Evan Barker, but it's really interesting to see this, because if it is happening from within, it was bound to happen, because identity politics builds this. Everybody has their own rule book now, and you don't belong. You're an oppressor. Even Mamdani, to a certain extent, is becoming an oppressor.
5: Oh, The Hill says Carville is recovering from hernia.
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9: If I were to ask you what makes for a good night's sleep, you'd probably say a dark, quiet room, not too many things on your mind. But every night when you go to get some Z's, how often do you really think about the temperature in your bedroom? Temperature may be one of the most underappreciated factors in sleep. That's according to the Senior Vice President of Research and Scientific Affairs at the National Sleep Foundation. We often hear about lights and screens and stress, but even modest changes in temperature and airflow can influence both how quickly you fall asleep and how deeply you stay asleep. Most experts will recommend a room temperature of 60 to 67 degrees Fahrenheit. You might also experiment with your sheets and what you actually wear to bed. Play around a bit and see what improves your sleep. You might be delightfully surprised. I'm Dr. Sanjay Gupta, helping you live a better life.
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15: From ABC News Tech Trends. American Airlines will soon be installing Starlink Wi-Fi in its planes. That's the internet service from Elon Musk's SpaceX, which relies on a network of satellites in low Earth orbit. Cybersecurity experts are raising concern about AI being used to scam people who are trying to book summer travel. Kane McGladry is a senior member of the tech-focused public charity IEEE. He says there are several tactics criminals can employ with AI.
16: Criminals are using AI to scrape your social media and then write realistic messages that sound like they're from the hotel or the restaurant that you booked. And those will use things like social data, like your kids' names or your specific travel dates to try and sound legitimate before, and here's the pivot, they'll demand payment through a method like Venmo or Zelle or crypto or a wire transfer.
15: McGladry says a good way to avoid getting scammed, always check the URL of the website you're on for typos. With Tech Trends, I'm Mike Dubusky, ABC News.
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5: 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We'll get to that in just 1 minute.
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5: You know, we've gone over the things that Fauci said and what the truth ended up being numerous times here, even in the past week and a half, knowing that Fauci was going to testify. Just wanted to talk a little bit about the response I saw on social media yesterday. There really was no response to what he said versus what the truth was from the left. What I saw yesterday was, Fauci's a great guy. He's really a great guy. I saw someone said, well, I don't believe he's evil. He's extremely vain. And yes, he did mislead and get a bunch of things wrong. Well, I forgot what was in the mainstream media say, well, yeah, it shows the contradictions, but there's no smoking gun. And I went, it's sort of like we've been asking the question, you know, what's transphobic mean? What does a smoking gun mean here? He can't be charged with anything except lying before Congress. Where what I want from this is a document in history of what we were told by officials like Fauci, and what the reality actually was, and why they were attempting to hide the truth. And there's no doubt in my mind at all, based on the evidence. I don't base it on the fact that Fauci once liked Trump, adored Trump, and then disliked Trump, and then liked Biden. I don't make my judgment that, oh, he's such a grandfatherly-like figure. None of that at all taints our impressions at all. It's simply what he said and what he did based on what we now know is fact, or what he did to hide any type of any other opinion, for example, as he did when it came to where COVID came from, where what he was saying in the diaries was not what he was saying in public. And he needs to be held accountable, or not accountable. We need to get, because he's not going to be held accountable for it. You need to get him on record so history, the history cloud, I keep saying the history books. So we won't be reading books by 2036. Everything stops, as Elon Musk has said, money doesn't matter anymore or whatever. Mm. By the way, we'll have to talk about that one.
6: Mm-hmm.
5: But that's really all I saw. Nobody will actually address on the left what Fauci said privately based on what he said publicly. Now, the only other thing I saw, and they were jumping on it, was that, well, it was his diary, and the guy has no business going in a diary. From what we know, everything that he wrote was on government servers. If you write it on government servers, it's not private. And it was so funny because there was a debate, Eric, yesterday going on into they weren't a diary. They were on public, they were on government government servers, so you can have them. Yes, but they were still a diary, and they were still his private thoughts. It's like, oh my God.
6: Yeah.
5: This is, you know, the de-evolution. Devo should have done a song on de-evolution of the internet on social media.
6: Yeah.
5: Because it was just hysterical. And then that became the sidebar. It's like, well, can a diary be done? Well, of course a diary can be. You can call it whatever you want. He wrote stuff about what he believed, and it was different than what he was saying publicly, whatever the hell you want to call it.
6: Well, nobody's making the claim that it was illegal to obtain this information. Nobody from the beginning, in fact, right?
5: No.
6: In fact, the liberal activist media ignored it.
5: Yes.
6: And so now you look at it and say, is anybody debating whether he wrote this or not?
5: No.
6: They're not.
5: That's all that matters.
6: And right. So let's now get to the truth. The American people deserve the truth on this. And, you know, this is the same group. They built this adoration for him when he was telling them, too, to mask up. When he was telling, you know, basically because he brags about getting the school shut down.
5: Yeah.
6: And he lied about that.
5: Right. Yeah, he did on that. Absolutely.
6: But then in his diary, dear diary, how did he start those notes? Dear me. You are so wonderful. Everyone loves you. The Newsweek piece was so terrific.
5: Oh, God, I saw that. Yeah.
6: This is the kind of ego that comes with the kind of attention and power that you get in a situation like that. And for someone in that position, it's rare. Let's hope it's rare. Let's hope that we don't get to a pandemic with something else more dangerous. Which is the whole point
5: right.
6: of getting to the truth. How did this happen?
5: I did see, because I went through so many comments. I did see, I don't know if I saved it or not. I'll see if I did. But I don't have that window up here at the moment where somebody was saying, don't you understand what was going on? There was pure panic. There was pure panic. There was well, right. And when there's pure panic, the truth should come out. You just don't say there was true panic, so whatever anybody says goes, because you'd never say that about a Republican.
6: Right.
5: If it was a Republican candidate or whatever. And so, no, the more the crazy panic happens, the more important it is to know what the truth is. For example, putting seniors close together during COVID in nursing homes and putting people that had COVID in there.
6: And we had already learned a lesson from that and how dangerous it was, yet Governor Cuomo at the time believed it wasn't that dangerous.
5: And so, the more the panic that is not the because there was so much panic, it justifies anything that he did. It doesn't.
6: No.
5: Just the opposite.
6: No, no.
5: The whole role of scientists is not to panic.
6: Right. It's to get down to exactly how this happened. And, you know, this was the real tell in the back and forth between Fauci and Rand Paul was the fact that he was so evasive in his answers. Keep in mind, he's not in an elected position, right? He's not running for office yet. he's not there to do anything except talk about the science behind what happened.
5: Mm-hmm.
6: His expertise, his purview. And the only thing he did is run around in circles.
5: What would have been early on the right thing that you could say would be fair for Fauci to say, you know, because we know they held the meeting and it was basically 10 to 2 that the people in that meeting with Fauci 10 to 2 believed that this thing could have been made, by man.
6: Right.
5: This was done, and it was 10 to 2.
6: Right.
5: He didn't come out and say it was 10 to 2. He should have said, we have a meeting where the majority believe this and a minority believe that, and we're still searching it.
6: That's a solid answer.
5: Right.
6: And by the way, would be the truth.
5: Right.
6: And you don't have to commit one way or the other.
5: Right. Why couldn't he? Why couldn't? And we're still doing research on it.
6: Right.
5: And I haven't made up my mind on it yet. But you don't sit there and say, especially when we know. Think about this. Oh, my gosh. I mean, they knew it. But in January, it was January he was saying that it didn't come from the market.
6: Yeah.
5: We weren't even, we were hardly talking about COVID in January.
6: No, in fact, it really didn't heat up until the end of February and into March.
5: Right. And then by April, May, where they're still talking about it came from the market.
6: Right. And
5: that, by the way, that helped drive the panic that nature created this. It means it could be anywhere, anywhere, anywhere, anywhere. If nature created it there, why can't it create it, you know, in the United States and 1,000 other places? People were talking, well, no, if we would have said, no, we believe it was man-made and probably came from Wuhan. That's the majority consensus at this particular moment.
6: Yeah.
5: And then you saw the whole thing about the CIA when he talked about the that you know, that was publicized a lot yesterday,
6: mm-hmm.
5: that the CIA had said, no, we believe that, you know, China is involved in this.
6: Right.
5: And then why? Because remember, when the president was calling it the China virus, remember how calling it the China virus was racist?
6: Oh,
5: remember
6: yeah.
5: that?
6: Yeah.
5: And you talked about it yesterday. Was it Pelosi going to Chinatown?
6: Going to Chinatown.
5: We won't deal with this racism.
6: Right.
5: You're bringing racism into anything, and this is simply a disease, and the goal is to figure out where it came from. And so you tell the truth. If you would have told the truth and said, no, we believe it came from this particular source, and probably the consensus from the scientists so far, early, the majority believe, not that there isn't a minority that doesn't believe otherwise, but the majority believe this, people would say, okay, we know where ground zero is. We know it's not going to just appear in Louisiana.
6: Well, you know, and for the left, it didn't break until Jon Stewart went on his buddy's TV show, Stephen Colbert.
5: When was that, 2022? Or what?
6: It was late in the game. It was late in the game. And you could not talk about it on social media. If you tried to say anything about it, then you were going to be throttled. You were going to be shut down. Your account was going to be suspended. And he goes on, of all shows, the Colbert Show, and does his rant.
5: June 14th, 2021.
6: Yeah. So we're talking well over a year into this whole thing.
5: Yeah.
6: And you couldn't talk about it. You could not post anything. And the left and Stewart making the point in a funny way, but it was funny because it was true. It was observational humor that had every bit of truth behind it. And after that, the liberals just kind of broke away. They were just like, oh, well, maybe we can talk about it. Maybe we can at least have a discussion about it. It started to break open. On the right, we were looking at it for what it was. There were things we didn't know in the first month, in the first 2 months, in the first 3 months. But we started to see the pattern.
5: Mm-hmm.
6: And quite frankly, we assess our own risks every single day. And we know with a virus that acts a lot like the flu, you protect the elderly. And you often protect children. And anybody with any underlying disease. And those were the basics. We knew that. But they wanted more control, and they were getting...
5: Well, that was initially on. Then we found out later you didn't have to protect the children.
6: Exactly. Right. That was the exception to that.
5: Right.
6: That with that virus, children actually, in any age group, were actually the safest.
5: Right. We are Red Eye Radio.
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5: We are on our radio. He's Eric Carly, and I'm Gary McNamara. I saw a number of people on X say, well, I believe Fauci's going to take the fifth. It's like, well, why? He doesn't need to take the fifth.
6: Yeah, right.
5: The only thing that they can, and Comer said it yesterday, as we know, he was pardoned. He was pardoned for anything he might have done.
6: Right.
5: So if he comes out and says, no, I stole money. I stole COVID money. I'm not accusing him of doing that. Hypothetically, couldn't do anything. The only thing he can be charged for is lying before Congress now. That's it.
6: Yeah.
5: So yeah. Why would you take the fifth?
6: Right.
5: You would only take the fifth because you don't want to go down in history as somebody who said one thing in leading the COVID fight, you know, or believing one thing or not reporting the truth to the American people.
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0: News. I'm Dave Packer. Iran firing multiple missiles in an attempted surprise attack at U.S. forces in the Middle East, all successfully intercepted, says CENTCOM. A judge in Georgia sentencing convicted 16-year-old high school shooter Colt Gray to life without parole for killing two students and two teachers. Japan's prime minister says the death toll has risen to 13 after a powerful 7.1 magnitude earthquake.
4: Extensive damage to infrastructure. We're talking bridges, shrines collapsing, roads completely buckling, fires breaking out in damaged buildings, and hundreds of thousands of residents were told to evacuate the affected area, with thousands of emergency rescue teams trying to now survey the damage and
0: ABC's
4: contain
0: Brent
4: it.
0: Clendett. Florida on Tuesday became the first state in nearly a decade to carry out two executions in a single day, putting to death an 80-year-old man, the second oldest inmate known to receive a lethal injection in modern U.S. history. This is ABC News. The Federal Reserve will announce its next interest rate decision on Wednesday. Inflation has topped the Fed's 2% target for more than 5 years. Seattle Police Chief Sean Barnes says the 15-year-old arrested for the shootout over the weekend was armed with a ghost gun with an extended magazine.
13: A ghost gun is an untraceable weapon that lacks a serial number. They are typically homemade and they are illegal. This was the firearm that was recovered from the 15-year-old suspect who was in court yesterday for assault and weapons violations.
0: Barnes says investigators also recovered two other weapons and 14 shell casings that had been fired by weapons of two different calibers. For only the second time ever, the American Red Cross has declared a national blood crisis. Donations have now fallen to a four-year summer low. While hospital demand has increased, the Red Cross is urging all who are eligible and every blood type to make a donation. Dave Packer, ABC News.
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19: Life with Dr. Sanjay Gupta.
20: There are lots of things you can measure to get an idea of how healthy you are at any given moment. Temperature, heart rate, blood pressure, just to name a few. But how about how healthy you will be and how long you're likely to live? According to a new study out of the University of Buffalo, two simple strength tests are pretty accurate at predicting longevity in older women. One is hand grip strength, and the other is how quickly people can stand up from a seated position without using their arms. By the way, I remember interviewing former President Jimmy Carter when he was quite old and being really impressed how he just popped out of the chair without using his arms. Not a lot of older people can actually do that. But I think the message here is that maintaining strength as you age is going to help you perform everyday activities, but also help you avoid injury and stay independent. I'm Dr. Sanjay Gupta, helping you live a better life.
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22: 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Sliding into someone's DMs won't be quite as private anymore on Instagram. Starting today, Meta's removing the option for end-to-end encryption of direct messages. This means the company could theoretically view any messages exchanged on Instagram. Meta says not many people were opting for end-to-end encryption. ChatGPT wants to know who you trust. OpenAI is now rolling out a new feature for the AI called Trusted Content. If a conversation with ChatGPT starts to go in a concerning direction, especially when it comes to talk about self-harm, a message would go to that contact, asking them to check in on you. And the latest idea to try to power new energy-hungry data centers is to let them ride the waves. Ars Technica says hundreds of millions of dollars is going into a startup developing floating data centers. The idea? They generate power using the movement of ocean water. With Tech Trends, Brian Clark, ABC News.
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7: Now, it's Red Eye Radio. Gary McNamara and Eric Harley talk about everything from politics to social issues and news of the day. Whether you're up late or you're just starting your day, welcome to the show from the Relief Factor Studios. This is Red Eye Radio.
5: All across America, we are Red Eye Radio. He is Eric Harley and I'm Gary McNamara. We've had a lot of talk since the DSA has come around about socialism and communism and free markets and capitalism and all that neat stuff. It's a great opportunity to talk about it. I was just looking at Jonathan Turley from yesterday on X. It appears that the majority of Spaniards are not feeling that warmth of collectivism. A new poll shows 6 out of 10 Spaniards hold negative opinions of the socialist prime minister's government. This is why socialists often have to wait for memories to pass to get young people, as in New York, to embrace their ideology. It is a cyclical boom and bust pattern where socialist waits for new generations to buy into the same failed policies of prior generations.
9: I've been saying that for years. It's cyclical.
5: Yeah.
9: You wait for a new generation that knows nothing about it. You know, and that's exactly what happens. You know, it's interesting because I don't know to what extent young people are willfully ignorant and on what topics. But clearly, anyone supporting the DSA is willfully ignorant or, for some demented reason, believes socialism and communism can work. Maybe they're buying into that whole thing that we heard a few times. Oh, but this is America. We can do it right. We'll do it differently. Doesn't work that way. And it never has. And it's interesting. I was watching the opening remarks. It was actually from C-SPAN. Margo Cleveland reposted it on X, and I forget the account that posted it, but it was Justice Scalia from years ago talking about what sets us apart. And it's not just the Bill of Rights. Our Constitution, the separation of powers, And he did, it's a very interesting speech. In fact, I'll repost it. It's a very interesting speech that he gave, and he was absolutely right. And the thing is they believe these individuals are either clueless or they want to be part of the power grab. Because if you're clueless and you think you're going to get something out of it, and there were plenty of those during the Obama years, they thought things were going to change. They were going to, you know, he's going to pay for my house. He's going to pay for my car. He's going to, you know, do all of this. There were people the day that the Affordable Care Act was signed into law. There were people calling doctor's offices saying, I want an appointment because Obamacare. So there are plenty of people out there that are willfully ignorant. And we say willfully ignorant. You've got to go out of your way to not know the facts these days because everyone has a smartphone. You can't make an excuse in 2026.
3: I think one of the best things that has come up, though, is Mamdani's grocery store.
9: Yeah.
3: Because, you know, you and I always, we look not what's being said necessarily inside the Beltway, even though what you can get on social media at times is still within the Beltway, but it's, you know, maybe it is more people that agree what's inside the Beltway, but are actually outside the Beltway, but mm-hmm. they pay attention to it. Mm-hmm. But, you know, we know you can tell by social media if the liberals believe they have a point.
9: Yeah.
3: They right. will come out and defend it. You know, you and I were talking about the whole Fauci thing, and it was like, okay, what are they going to come out? And the first thing I saw yesterday was a bunch of posts saying, these are his private diaries. I'm like, okay, that's the first shot. It's false because they were done on government servers, and that's going to be the answer to it. That was the answer that was gotten. But, you know, that was, okay, let's throw whatever we can, you know, at the wall and then just, you know, see where it goes. But, you know, of course, it was a bunch of malarkey. Yeah. And with the grocery stores, do you see any liberal? I've not seen a liberal say this is a great idea. Because any liberal knows they understand the bureaucracy that is created. You know, we talked about the amount of money. We've gone through what it costs to build and start up a grocery store in the private sector compared to how Mamdani is doing it. We've talked about how socialists and communists have to lie. You're going to have cheap groceries, 30% off on these particular items. We've already told you what's going to happen. And the fact is, they aren't, because they have a superior business model, being able to lower prices 30%. They're simply having somebody else pay for it.
9: Mm-hmm.
3: And so the entire thing is a lie. And as we said, liberals can't argue with the point, the old Milton Friedman point, that if you're going to have welfare, get rid of the bureaucracy. Don't have 27 departments handing out money. You create an unnecessary bureaucracy. Simply say, bring last year's earnings.
9: Mm-hmm.
3: Show us your ID, and we'll give you $100 a week.
9: Yeah.
3: Go to the grocery store and get what you want.
9: If their goal was to help people.
3: Right. If they really cared, that's what they would do. They would not set up a bureaucracy where so much of the money is wasted and not going to the people that they claim to help. Because there's only going to be a very small portion of what's in the grocery store that will be 30% off or 30% lower, which somebody else is actually paying for. It's not really 30% lower. Why are you creating a grocery store where the majority of things will be market price, yet you have a huge bureaucracy running it?
9: Yeah.
3: Why?
9: Yeah, it's, you know, this is again, a demonstration of, well, it's an attempt at a demonstration to show that the government can own things and make it right.
3: Let me change this. You would have to, because you know what's going to happen if you just give out the money. It's not going to be paid for groceries. You would have to, with the local groceries in whatever area you wish to develop, more access to people being able to get groceries, you would give a voucher to them that could only be used at that particular store.
9: Food stamps. That's what I said yesterday. Right. Yeah, you just give them food stamps.
3: Right. City-administered
9: food stamps is the way to go.
3: Right.
9: If you actually really want to help people.
3: Right. If you truly cared about the people that you claim that you care about, you would make it so they could just go to a regular grocery store with the money that they have. You would not set up something where so much is wasted in a bureaucracy. That is the proof that Mandani actually doesn't care about you.
9: Right.
3: Argue that point, liberals. You can't.
9: Nope.
3: Did you see that? The small business people, I just love this one. Oh, my God. The immigrant community has filed suit against Mamdani creating unfair competition. And it's the immigrant community, the bodegas, whatever, the immigrant. So Mandani is working against the immigrant community also.
9: Well, you know what's funny is that I always pictured the government-owned grocery stores, the Mamdani's, come shop at Mamdani's store. I pictured it basically as a bodega because it was going to be limited in its offerings. And it was going to be, you know, smaller than your massive stores. These aren't going to be giant stores. The last thing you want, by the way, is the media walking through. Because remember that 30% discount is limited.
3: Yeah.
9: So all that stuff is going to be gone. Which means you're not going to have the same supply chain run. There are going to be, just like in the Soviet Union, major empty spots on shelves. And the media is going to be walking through with cameras. And if the media is not doing it, YouTubers will be doing it.
3: Oh, yeah. Yeah.
9: Don't get Michael Rappaport started. He'll be the first one in with a camera. And that's what you're going to see. You're going to see how sad it really is and how horrible the idea is. But I want to go back to what you said a minute ago. Who out there on the left is promoting this as a great idea?
3: Yeah.
9: Aside from Mamdani. In fact, Mamdani he's against the ropes. He's in defensive posture. He's having to answer specific questions. This goes back to that group of individuals, and it was a significant group, that said they, before the election, they were going to vote for Mamdani, but they also believed his ideas wouldn't work. I can't explain. They just liked the guy. And it was just going to be based on that. I don't know. I can't tell you. But this is what happens. What should you see? What do you normally see? Even the Green New Deal had more Democrats on board trying to push it.
3: Oh, right? Yeah. Oh, yeah.
9: And it's a horrible, I mean, it would be a massive, massive step toward communism. And you had Democrats out there pushing it and pushing it and pushing it. In this case, Mamdani seems to be the only one, or anybody in his administration. And where is the hype? Because wouldn't you, even if you're not in New York, let's not even include AOC. If you're a Democrat outside of New York, wouldn't you want to demonstrate that this could work? This is going to work. This is a great idea. This is why it's going to work. And eventually we could do this nationwide. Wouldn't that be the hype?
3: Yeah. Yeah.
9: No one.
3: I haven't seen even the DSA jump behind You would think that they would jump behind nationalized grocery stores.
9: Right.
3: Now, they talk about, you know, all large corporations should be government owned. So maybe they've just
9: thrown that in. It's a given that it would be grocery stores. Yeah. Okay.
3: Right. Just a given.
9: Yeah.
3: It's like, well, no, we don't need to talk about it because it's going to be a given. And
9: yeah. The People's Republic of Kroger. I like Kroger the way it is. Leave it alone. It's, you know, it's the, it, but this is, that's it. That's, they.
3: Oh my gosh.

0: I want to see the defense of the city. Well, these immigrants are ripping us off.
1: Yeah, exactly.
0: I want to see that coming from the
1: you know, I mean...
0: It's not the immigrants. The Jews are controlling the immigrants who own the bodegas.
1: Oh, well, it will be... If the left is spouting it, you know there's going to be anti-Semitism in there.
0: It's like I was trying to figure out how do you get anti-Semitism into the argument.
1: That'll be it. I'm sure someone's going to mention what?
0: The Jews own the commercial property that the immigrants buy, and so if we, again, do price controls on even commercial real estate.
1: Right.
0: I'm sorry.
1: Well, you know, and that's their conundrum, is that they're not going to be able to promote it. You can't. How do you even advertise it? What's it going to be on the mayor's website, on the city website? I mean, you know, it's going to be all over the news. They're going to get a lot of free advertising. When the first store finally opens, I don't even know when that's going to be. They pushed it back. And the costs are skyrocketing, as compared to what they said initially going to be.
0: It'll be mob day one.
1: Oh yeah. No, I think out of curiosity.
0: Oh yeah.
1: If I lived there, I would go out of curiosity.
0: So would I. Yeah.
1: I'd be like Michael Rappaport with my camera going, but I'd definitely want to check it out.
0: And I think you asked one of the best questions yesterday. Will shoplifting be encouraged because they're only trying to get food?
1: Well, that's
0: at the government grocery store.
1: Right. If they're stealing food, they're only trying to feed their families.
0: We are Red Eye Radio.
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3: Extreme heat in the western two-thirds of the nation is expected to continue. An example of this record-breaking heat from USDA meteorologist Brad Rippey.
4: Saturday, July 25th, we actually saw an all-time record high temperature of 112 degrees in Rapid City, South Dakota.
3: And while high temperatures are expected to back off slightly this week, potential ag impacts remain.
4: Putting a tremendous amount of stress on rangeland and pastures, as well as rain-fed summer crops. And even for irrigated crops, those temperatures get up in the 110 degree range, and that can really take a toll on those crops, not to mention boosting irrigation demands to an extreme level just to keep crops somewhat healthy in that extreme heat.
3: Relief, however, comes to the Central Plains this week, as linkage to the southwestern monsoon is bringing both cloudiness and rains to parts of the region. I'm Rod Bain reporting for the U.S. Department of Agriculture in Washington, D.C.
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14: We are Red Eye Radio. He's Eric Harley, and I'm Gary McNamara. So we started this out talking about Jonathan Turley, talking about Spain and how 6 and 10 now don't like the socialist prime minister, where socialism is going in Spain. And he made the point. He goes, look, they just wait out generations.
15: Yeah.
14: It's cyclical, as we've talked about before,
15: right,
14: and it comes back again. But if you look at history, if you look at the history of economic societies, you know, it's the one that works the most is the one that's voluntary.
15: Sure.
14: Yeah. And that's free markets.
15: Yep.
14: When you start coercing people, you start perverting the marketplace.
15: Yep.
14: And when government starts wanting to control the means of production and own corporations, that's when the people that claim they hate monopolies love the ultimate monopoly.
15: Yes.
14: That's using other people's money.
15: Right.
14: It's amazing.
15: Yeah.
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1: A better life with Dr. Sanjay Gupta.
2: They say consistency is key, but sometimes you just got to switch it up. A new study out of Harvard School of Public Health found that varying your exercise routine could add years to your life. What exercise someone did didn't matter much. What did matter was that all the exercises together worked all the muscle groups in their body. Now, an added benefit to changing things up is it can help you push through the plateau effect. That's when your body gets so efficient at doing something that you actually stop getting better at it. And we know from previous research that specializing in any one sport at a young age can make someone actually more prone to injury. And as experts we talk to point out, even elite athletes switch up things with their workouts, making sure to target strength, cardio, flexibility, balance, and doing that every single week. I'm Dr. Sanjay Gupta, helping you live a better life.
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20: From ABC News Tech Trends, President Trump has signed a new executive order on AI. It asks tech companies like OpenAI, Anthropic, and Google to submit their latest models to the government for review 30 days before their release to the public. That's a shorter window than an earlier draft of this order, which had called for 90 days, but even still, it's a significant move for the Trump administration, which so far has taken a hands-off approach to AI regulation. Meta now says Instagram's teen accounts are expanding to its other platforms, Facebook and WhatsApp. The specialized accounts make teenagers' profiles private and give parents more control over what their kids can see. And Uber has released its latest Lost and Found Index. The top items left behind in Ubers include phones, wallets, and luggage. And among what Uber calls the most unique items left behind this year, a toboggan, an ankle monitor, and not one, but two wedding dresses. With Tech Trends, I'm Mike Dubusky, ABC News.
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14: All right, so I was just going through, again, social media yesterday, and it's like, oh, Fetterman's appearing a lot. Let's hear what John has to say.
29: All right.
14: Remember how liberal people thought he was going to be.
29: Yeah.
14: Remember that?
29: Yeah, sure.
14: And now his popularity with Republicans is, probably 40, 50 points higher than Democrats.
29: Oh, yeah, I'd say probably. Yeah.
14: But here's Fetterman on CNBC. Here we go.
0: I agree. That's my point. It's like I said that on my own socials. I'm like, this is not a big tent kind of like, well, you know, like, you know, abolish prisons, abolish the border, abolish the presidency, abolish the Pentagon. I mean, these are crazy people. And now they are electing people across our country, you know, Colorado, even in my own state, definitely in New York City right now. And some of those people like Mandami are doing dangerous things. Could you imagine if I just announced that you know, I'm going to arrest so-and-so in Pennsylvania, or you're not welcome here in my state? You know, he's a clown, and now he's putting the list of people that owns homes in New York. You know, don't put people on lists. They haven't done anything wrong. And they're behaving in truly bizarre ways, and that seems like what the DSA wants more and more. And now, why aren't more Democrats? Isn't it? It's incumbent on us, Republican and Democrat side, to police your own ranks.
14: Let's get more from Fetterman here. Here we go.
0: This is not a big tent kind of like, well, you know, like, you know, abolish prisons, abolish the border, abolish the presidency, abolish the Pentagon. I mean, these are crazy people.
14: Okay, it's the same one. The intro was, it said it was different. But let's go to, this is, again, another Democrat. This is Melissa DeRosa, remember, who worked for Cuomo.
29: Yeah. Yeah.
14: All right. Remember, she's a Democrat. Here we go. All right.
3: I don't know who in the DSA brain trust is sitting around saying it's a good idea to unleash the cast of One Flew Over the Cuckoo's Nest within 100 days of the midterms, because right now the best thing that the Republican Party has going for them is the DSA media tour.
29: I mean, seriously, it's the only lively part of the party, right? It's and I say lively because it's getting all the attention. They are doing every media, any and every media. They're doing the more right-leaning media. The DSA is out there.
14: I saw this article, Abigail Anthony, National Review. They have no idea what we think. The online discord about ideological bias in academia proves that leftists do not know what conservative beliefs are. In the past week, there has been some popular threads and insightful discussions on social media about the presence of conservatives and conservatism, or more accurately, the lack thereof, in universities. Below, I paraphrase responses contributed by individuals defending the state of academia in no particular order. All right, and this is what she's doing to make her point. Conservatives oppose education itself. This is what the left's saying. Mm. Conservatives oppose education itself, independent of what is being taught at educational institutions or how they lean politically, and therefore do not train enough qualified people to work at universities. Universities are for literate people. Therefore, conservatives are excluded. Universities do not directly discriminate against conservatives on the basis of ideology. They simply maintain rigorous intellectual and scholarly standards that conservatives fail to meet. Conservatives necessarily hold conservative beliefs, none of which are intellectually defensible positions, and therefore conservatives are unfit for academia. Five, conservatives support Trump, so they must be stupid and therefore do not belong in universities. Intelligent people lean to the left, and because academia is for intelligent people, academia leans to the left. Academia leans to the left because reality and truth lean to the left. Universities do have viewpoint diversity by virtue of having different disciplines and specialized schools. Therefore, the complaints about a lack of viewpoint diversity is unfounded.
29: Right.
14: Yeah. Conservatives are almost always bad writers and therefore do not meet scholarly standards.
29: Okay.
14: Conservatives are anti-intellectual and do not believe in the underlying methodologies necessary for producing legitimate scholarship. Hmm. An example of conservatives rejecting methodology is apparent in their belief that there are two biological sexes. So you are not an intelligent person. You're anti-intellectual if you believe in the science of biology.
29: Mm-hmm.
14: By the way, that's the only thing that they bring up, which, of course, is the worst thing that they could possibly bring up.
29: Yeah.
14: Because the anti-intellectuals are the ones that are defying science.
29: Right.
14: But what's really interesting is I disagree with the premise of the article in National Review. Mm-hmm. They have no idea what we think. Yes, they do. That's why they won't debate. That's why they won't actually say, you know, for example, the conservatives are right. Socialism isn't going to work in grocery stores. They don't argue that point.
29: Right.
14: They're not arguing the points. You know, they're trying, as we know, since they brought up the radical transgender movement, that if you believe that there are two biological sexes, that you're anti-intellectual. How? They won't argue the point. We know that. We know how it goes in the radical transgender movement. You shut down the conversation. You need to shut up. You're transphobic. It's name-calling. They don't want to discuss the issues. It's just the opposite. I disagree with Abigail. I think they know exactly where Republicans stand. They don't believe they can debate them, which is why they demonize them.
29: Well, and you demonize in order to avoid the debate.
14: Exactly.
29: You call them bigots, you call them, you know, whatever. And that's been their approach. You look at the DSA. They're not really even debating anything. It's not even a real debate. Well, you're pushing socialism. You're pushing no national defense. Yep, we sure are. You're pushing no police. Yep, we sure are. It's not a real debate. It's like they think they've won and the debate is over, that they've moved past the debate.
14: Well, when you think about it, you know, I'm going to try this now. When I travel again, if I have time, I've got to stop by the hotel that I stay in. I got to stop by the bar again and see if I can find more liberals. I've done that since about 4 months ago when I met that couple, 4 or 5 months ago. Remember that couple I was telling you about?
29: Mm-hmm.
14: Completely clueless. Had no idea what was going on. No idea. Yet we're standing strong in their positions. And I said, well, yeah, but this is the way that it is. I can show you, you know, where it is. I can show you where you can find it from sources that you, I don't believe anything in the media. Then how did you come to your opinion? I got a blank stare back. If you don't believe, what do you believe then?
29: Where did you learn what you believe?
14: They couldn't tell me. And I would love just to bring up everything that we've, you know, been bringing up about, you know, socialism and everything else, and see whether they actually, you know, what they actually know about socialism.
29: Yeah.
14: Because you make a great point. They're not debating. You know, for example, what I'd like to ask them is this. What's taking over the Democratic Party is a Democratic Socialist of America. The leadership says they're all part of the Big Tent.
29: Yeah.
14: Right?
29: Right.
14: So, can you run it, when you think, talk to the average normal person, we want to get rid of the police, defund the police, open borders.
29: No national defense.
14: And no national defense.
29: No Senate.
14: No. Yeah, but before you even get there, because they have no concept of the separation of powers. I don't want to make it too complicated.
29: Yeah, that's a good point.
14: I want to get to the basic instinct of government is there to protect you.
29: Yeah.
14: But defund the police, defund Border Patrol and ICE, Because now that's the DSA is saying that. They said that last week, the co-chair.
29: Right.
14: No, we don't want it. We don't want anybody on the borders.
29: Right.
14: Nobody, no police, nobody on the borders, no military, nothing. We just exist as a geographical area.
29: Right.
14: Who's for that one? Who on the Democrat side is for that? And why are you saying that that should be part of our big tent? Now, we can get into the next part with the no Senate and then and no Senate, no president, no Supreme Court, because people go, well, there's going to be one. No, there will not be one as we know it. It will not be a president of the United States. It will be someone chosen by the legislature, which would just be the House, and the Supreme Court would be under the whims of the House. You would have, you know, when you start thinking of one-party control, what comes to your mind?
29: Mm.
14: I don't know, the Politburo? Or the Soviet Union?
29: Yeah.
14: But, I mean, the argument, it's interesting because all the people from the DSA are young and stupid.
29: Yeah.
14: They have no idea of history at all,
29: no.
14: And that's why they go in there with this arrogant confidence, like, what do you mean? Well, prisons. No, we're going to have to evolve out of them, because once you get rid of poverty, there's not going to be any criminals anymore.
29: Right.
14: Out of your freaking mind. Have you paid attention to history at all?
29: Yeah, because no one would murder out of just anger.
14: Right.
29: Or some type of psychosis.
14: Eric, what you don't know realize is everybody wants to work hard and earn a legitimate living.
29: If Jeffrey Dahmer just had a little more money. Wow, what defense would they make for him?
14: Well, I can see.
29: I don't know who he was trying to feed.
14: I can see AOC. If you just fed them more Cheerios, we wouldn't have serial killers.
29: That's right. That's the problem. It's all this cereal. Then Bernie would chime in saying, we had too many choices of cereal.
14: No, it's the lack of cereal.
29: Yeah.
14: The argument can go both ways here.
29: Yeah. No, Bernie's going to be on the aisle. Look at all the choices in cereal.
14: No, you're right.
29: This is a problem.
14: No, I was wrong. It's not the lack of cereal. It's the sugar in the cereal.
29: Yes. The cereal killers are trying to do good by eliminating all the sugar in children's diets. Oh, wait for it.
14: Oh,
29: because it just keeps getting more and more ignorant. It's not going to be long. It isn't going to be long.
14: Wow.
29: Yeah. I just don't know what's going to come next from the left. I don't know what they're going to promote and try and justify. If the economy is great, people won't have a need to commit a crime.
14: And the economy will be great because government will own all the businesses.
29: That's right.
14: And then government will care.
29: And we won't have police, but we're going to have to police you. So we'll have our police.
14: Now, we're going to limit the profits. Remember, as the DSA official position, no double-digit profits for anybody.
29: Yeah. Yeah, that's, you know, of course.
14: And so,
29: I don't know why you would have single-digit profits.
14: Well, they didn't. That was the fallback position.
29: Yeah, right.
14: From that representative from the DSA last week.
29: Yeah.
14: Well, then what would the profit be? Well, certainly not double digits. Well, then 9%, 8%, 7%,
29: and
14: 6%.
29: Why any profits?
14: Yeah.
29: If the government can provide.
14: Wow, that'd be a great. Then why any profits?
29: Why any
14: if
29: profits?
14: If you're going to limit profits, why have any profits?
29: My neighbor's getting 9% profit. I'm only getting 1% profit.
14: That's not fair.
29: That's not fair.
14: We need to equalize profits.
29: That's right. 0. Point. Zero.
14: We are Red Eye Radio.
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0: We are Red Eye Radio. He's Eric Cronin, and I'm Gary McNamara. It'll be interesting to see, because you made a great point, that even when the DSA, when the socialist communist, whatever they are, anarchist, socialist, communist, whatever, whenever the DSA is on, you said there's really not a debate. Even if it's on a conservative network, it's more like, really?
1: Yeah.
0: And what do you believe here? Really? Well, how's this going to work?
1: It's going to work.
0: Get rid of poverty, it's going to work. There really isn't a debate where they go, all right, let's look at history. Do you understand history? There isn't time in a two-minute segment.
1: Yeah.
0: In fact, I think the conservative networks just want to get out the insane ideas you believe in.
1: Yes.
0: And their job is done at that point.
2: Well, that's what they should be doing, but I'd love to see a long debate. I don't think there's going to be one.
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8: ABC News, I'm Dave Packer. Both Ukraine's President Volodymyr Zelensky and Israel's Prime Minister Benjamin Netanyahu are in Washington for funeral services for the late Senator Lindsey Graham. And while there, they were welcomed to the White House for one-on-ones with President Trump. Zelensky talked about Ukraine making its own Patriot air defense systems. Later, the Senate overwhelmingly advancing a Russian and Iran sanctions bill named in honor of Graham. Zelensky.
9: First of all, we're very thankful to the senators, and we're very thankful for this discussion. The discussion was with details, how to help Ukraine, and we are thankful that this bill.
8: A judge in Georgia sentencing convicted 16-year-old high school shooter Colt Gray to life in prison without parole for killing two students and two teachers. Japan's public broadcaster NHK reporting at least two people have been confirmed dead at a shopping mall that partially collapsed following today's massive earthquake. This is ABC News. The Minnesota Vikings have suspended defensive backs coach Gerald Alexander for 3 weeks without pay following a drunken driving charge in April. Court records show Alexander pled guilty July 16th to a gross misdemeanor charge. Some California residents are worried about neighbors that have moved into a construction site.
1: Neighbors in West Hollywood are frustrated over a pack of coyotes now calling an unfinished condo site home. Resident Patty Fallon says after squatters were forced out, coyotes moved in.
10: They've been here for about 3-4 months. They hang out on a balcony. I'm a little jealous. They have a balcony. They have rent control, you know. And they howl every night from 10 to 11.
1: Other neighbors say they're also concerned about the safety of pets and children. The city says it's aware of the coyotes and its policy is to prioritize a non-lethal management technique. Michelle Franzen, ABC News.
8: India's capital, New Delhi, adopting a new policy to make most new vehicles electric, the goal to improve air quality, one of the world's most polluted cities. Dave Packer, ABC News.
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7: 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This is Red Eye Radio with Eric Harley and Gary McNamara. Now, it's Red Eye Radio. Gary McNamara and Eric Harley talk about everything from politics to social issues and news of the day. Whether you're up late or you're just starting your day, welcome to the show from the Relief Factor Studios. This is Red Eye Radio.
0: All across America, we are Red Eye Radio. He is Eric Harley and I'm Gary McNamara. You know, when we started on Monday's show, one of the things that we said is, wow, there's not a peep out of the mainstream media about the Fauci diaries. Nothing.
21: Yeah, right.
0: And it's like they're pretty damning. They're in his own words, and you can take what he said then and what he said privately, and you can obviously see the difference that he wasn't telling the American public the truth on a number of particular issues out there. I did find this. This is from Fox News yesterday, where they actually looked and monitored from, I think it was Saturday, Sunday, and Monday to see how much the networks were covering it. But first, they played a collage of what it used to be, the love fest with Fauci from the mainstream media. Here we go.
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28: Saturday Night Live is back this weekend. After a month of being off, what do you think the chances are that somebody will portray you?
21: Yeah.
0: Here we go.
21: Wow.
0: It's not done yet, guys. We're not done with the audio cut. I got to restart this here because the important part's coming up.
21: Here we go now.
22: Right. How times have changed for the legacy media. The new revelations from Fauci's diary has been completely ignored by CNN, MS Now, ABC, and NBC. And as of last night, CBS spent just 24 seconds on it.
0: Okay, this is Saturday through Monday. CNN, 0 minutes. MS Now, 0. ABC, 0. NBC, 0. CBS, Barry Weiss, 24 seconds.
21: Yeah.
0: Why would that be when you have the media that will be, this is how you have to judge this. You don't sit there and say, I can't believe they're not. It's like, well of course they're not.
21: Yeah.
0: They view the diary, what's in the diary, as so destructive towards the history of what we were told during COVID by Fauci. Remember, these are the same people that will defend the radical transgender movement and try to make the case that a man can be a woman if the man says so.
21: Mm-hmm.
0: But they're not here defending Dr. Fauci?
21: Right.
0: That's how damaging it is.
21: They invested so heavily.
0: Oh, yeah.
21: In the adoration part of it. And that's what helped to build that ego that was probably already there. And that you can't back away from. Those clips you just heard sound weird.
0: Oh, don't they?
21: They just sound weird.
0: Yeah.
21: Introduce them. Who, his name and title.
0: Ask the questions, right?
21: And get straight to the questions.
0: Yes. You could feel and hear and see the idolatry.
21: Well, what were you expecting? That he was going to call you after the interview and invite you to dinner?
0: A hero.
21: You're a hero.
0: America's
21: Your birthday's
0: hero.
21: Tomorrow. Today, we get the gift. What? What?
0: Well, remember, weren't those the times of, not the Mooch. Come on, the guy who's in prison now, who you should run for president.
21: Oh, yeah.
0: I got my mind here.
21: What was his name? The lawyer.
0: Yeah. Avenatti. Yeah, Michael Avenatti. Yeah, remember?
21: Yeah. No, it's the same adoration.
0: That's the problem. It blows up in your face.
21: Well, and what was the idea behind it? Why such adoration? Because he wasn't Trump. Because they could take him and they all, you know, they're always carving out someone that may have worked under Trump for a few minutes and then they're no longer under Trump, and his tone changed after Trump was no longer president completely. You could see how much he adored himself, how much the adoration was fueling all of that ego. I had no doubt in my mind what was going on. We've seen this before. They did the same with John Bolton. You know, a tell-all book. Tell us more. And this is, you know, this is what the media does. And investing that much in adoration, this has to be very embarrassing for them. I don't think they care enough to be embarrassed. They just move on as if nothing ever happened.
0: Yeah, they just. I would say the same thing. They don't have shame when they're wrong.
21: Right.
0: All they wish to do is not cover it because it's damaging to the narrative that they still wish to hold.
21: Yeah.
0: And you know they back this. They back this narrative. As we said before, they just move on. They're political activists. It's not, and this is one thing that we had said to the conservative politicians. This goes all the way back to Robert Mueller. We hope that the media now learns their lesson and understands it. Stop it.
21: Yeah, yeah.
0: No, they move on to the next thing. They're not embarrassed by it.
21: Nope.
0: They damaged Trump. They move on. You know, the Russia collusion hoax damaged Trump. They succeeded. They're not embarrassed.
21: Nope.
0: It's not like they hold, you know, When I first became a radio talk show host, the biggest thing that I felt was the fact that I wasn't prepared to be one. I was forced to be one.
21: Mm-hmm.
0: You know, and day one, when you're not a talk show host, and day one, you're a talk show host who has really never given your political opinions on the air before, there's a little bit of panic that sets in because you say to yourself, okay, I sort of think this way. How do I even explain how I think?
21: Right.
0: You know, and I was like, if I'm wrong and somebody corrects me, the shame I will feel. That's not how they think. They don't think this way.
21: Nope.
0: They could care less.
21: Yep. Yeah, no, they don't. They don't. And if they all, and again, this is not, there's no grand conspiracy here between the liberal activists and media where they're calling each other going, hey, don't cover it. Don't cover it. Don't cover it. We know Barry Weiss is going to give it less than 30 seconds, but that's Barry Weiss. Don't cover it. Don't. No, they all have the same mindset, and that is let the sleeping dog lie, or in this case, let the lying dog lie.
0: You know, the interesting thing is, I mean, and Barry Weiss, I bet you CBS carries more of it coming up here under Barry Weiss. But Matt Taibbi, I saw him, who was part of the Twitter files with Barry Weiss.
21: Mm.
0: He was, somebody said, Oh, you're still sticking on this. You just can't get off Fauci, huh? You can't move on to the next thing, huh? You can't, you know, you can't move on to what is an important today. And I'm like, okay, here we go. Good deflection. You're trying to deflect.
21: Yeah.
0: Because why would you care? Well, we care because what Fauci said in private and what he did in public were two different things. That's important for the American public to know. But Taibbi was like, I've covered this thing for years. I'm going to continue to cover it because that's what I've covered.
21: Yeah. I mean, that's it. And, you know, it's not, look, we've seen it before. It isn't going to be, It isn't going to change.
0: No.
21: There's not going to be, you know, and the only thing that really matters is that the American people know the truth. Because even if he were, let's just say, that they prosecuted him for lying to Congress. Let's say they got him on something. Well, you know, let's say he could go to jail. There was no pardon in place, and he could go to jail. What's more important, that he's sitting in jail? No one is above the law. What's more important, that the American people get the truth, or that one person is sitting in jail?
0: No, what you get out of this, because as I said earlier in the show, when I saw on social media, well, he'll just take the fifth. It's like, well, you take the fifth if you did something in your term that you believe you could, you know, in his term, in his position, if you believe you could go to jail for what you've done. He's been pardoned for all of that.
21: Yeah, right.
0: The only thing he can do, the only reason he would lie is because he would show himself as saying one thing in public and another thing in private.
21: Mm-hmm.
0: And he might not want to do that, but does he want to commit perjury? No. Will he take the fifth? I don't know. I'd be surprised if he did. I don't think it's part of his personality to take the fifth. One of the things that's come out of his, you know, it's like, I'm thinking, Carly Simons, you're so vain. Mm-hmm. The V word has been used a lot to describe him with his obsession of his, you know, media presentations.
21: Right. Yeah.
0: Which obviously shows how important that was, you know, to him. But the most important part is now that that history gets it right.
21: Yeah.
0: And we already know that when something like this happens again, because now I haven't even heard in a while, and there probably has been more COVID strains. Remember how that kept going for a while?
21: Oh, yeah, yeah.
0: Even last year. There's another COVID strain. Yawn.
21: Yeah.
0: And that's because people don't pay it. People don't have trust in the government anymore when it comes to pandemics.
21: Right.
0: You've lost the trust of this generation. You're going to have to wait a couple of generations down the road to get it back again. But the important part now is that history gets it right and says, this is what we were told. This was the reality of it. And then you make your own decision at that point.
21: Yeah.
0: You get as close to the truth as you can get as possible in politics.
21: Yeah, right, yeah. And I just don't, you know, again, what the people do with the truth is up to them. I can't make people care about it. We don't see this enormous outrage.
0: No.
21: But having it as a matter of record is important. That's why he's going to be on Capitol Hill today. We'll see what he says. You know, he was evasive before. I expect him to be evasive to a certain extent, you know, to save his own pride, I guess. I don't know. But there are things you can't deny. Now that we have the diaries, sorry, you can't deny it. And so they'll just let this, again, I think the radicals look at this and say, yeah, yawn, we're going to move on. We're not going to, nobody cares about this. And to a large extent, they're right. Nobody is outraged about the truth when it comes to a global pandemic, about taxpayer dollars, U.S. taxpayer dollars being used for gain of function. Nobody cares about the truth. If that doesn't jolt you, because remember, the first 90 days, it was zombie apocalypse territory. And if that doesn't jolt you into caring, because the next one might not be COVID, it might be something much more dangerous. How do you prevent it from happening again? You get to the bottom of the truth, and you make sure.
0: And I guess the one question I would want answered is, why didn't you tell the American public the whole truth?
21: Right.
0: Why didn't you do it? Why didn't you tell them the truth?
21: Why were you hiding it?
0: Why did you say this? Now, you said publicly.

0: proof. Yes. It was a communist plot.
1: Yeah.
0: They kept the liquor stores open.
1: It's 150 proof.
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0: Beer Runner Radio. He's our crony. I'm Gary McNamara. Iran back on the attack again. You saw that the United States and Saudi Arabia both went after some of the Iranian Revolutionary Guard in Iraq.
1: Yeah,
0: in eastern Iraq.
1: Right.
0: Yesterday, also the reports of Iran going after the Kurds. You saw that, right?
1: Yeah.
0: That story out there. I'll tell you one thing that's happening because it's sitting right beneath the surface. Yesterday, when the president was talking about the war, it was a blah, blah, blah, blah, blah, blah day to me. When he took off, you heard before he met with Netanyahu, he took off on Netanyahu when he was asked the question that Netanyahu was going to bring him information about, was it Pickaxe Mountain, that they had, you know, intelligence. He goes, I know what it is. You know, like he was irritated by them. Where did that come from? And the other one where he said, look, Iran wants a deal. It's just not formal yet. And I went, stop it. You know, stop it. But it's this entire thing that they stopped the war. You know, they stopped the attacks that the president was promoting we were going to do. And all of a sudden it was stopped. And one of the reasons was and the leaks that came from the administration that said it's because of munitions. Wall Street Journal questioned it yesterday, said if it's about munitions, why isn't the president and the conservatives in Congress screaming holy hell about it? There's nothing after it. Nothing.
1: Right.
0: It's the same thing as when the president came and talked about China and the elections, and the next day the conservative publications went, well,
1: yeah,
0: if they're doing all this bad stuff that you're saying, why are there no sanctions? There's nothing. I'm not going to do anything.
1: Yeah.
0: Why bring it up as something that's absolutely urgent to the American people? Well if we don't have the munitions. And I'll tell you, an author from a senior fellow from the Manhattan Institute said, it's not true. It's not because of weapons. Now, the president later on denied it, but why are you getting those mixed messages?
1: Right.
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3: A better life with Dr. Sanjay Gupta.
4: They say consistency is key, but sometimes you just gotta switch it up. A new study out of Harvard School of Public Health found that varying your exercise routine could add years to your life. What exercise someone did didn't matter much. What did matter was that all the exercises together worked all the muscle groups in their body. Now, an added benefit to changing things up is it can help you push through the plateau effect. That's when your body gets so efficient at doing something that you actually stop getting better at it. And we know from previous research that specializing in any one sport at a young age can make someone actually more prone to injury. And as experts we talk to point out, even elite athletes switch up things with their workouts, making sure to target strength, cardio, flexibility, balance, and doing that every single week. I'm Dr. Sanjay Gupta, helping you live a better life.
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6: From ABC News Tech Trends, President Trump has signed a new executive order on AI. It asks tech companies like OpenAI, Anthropic, and Google to submit their latest models to the government for review 30 days before their release to the public. That's a shorter window than an earlier draft of this order, which had called for 90 days, but even still, it's a significant move for the Trump administration, which so far has taken a hands-off approach to AI regulation. Meta now says Instagram's teen accounts are expanding to its other platforms, Facebook and WhatsApp. The specialized accounts make teenagers' profiles private and give parents more control over what their kids can see. And Uber has released its latest Lost and Found Index. The top items left behind in Ubers include phones, wallets, and luggage. And among what Uber calls the most unique items left behind this year, a toboggan, an ankle monitor, and not one, but two wedding dresses. With Tech Trends, I'm Mike Dubusky, ABC News.
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0: And he is Eric Carly, and I'm Gary McNamara. 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Yeah, so we had said it when we came in Monday, and then it was yesterday we saw the Wall Street Journal editorial, which was basically saying the same thing that we were saying.
1: Mm-hmm.
0: This is major. If we're actually running out of munitions to fight Iran, then we're either allocating our defense money completely wrong, or there's a huge problem that needs to be addressed now. Because this has been more than just this past weekend where that has been talked about.
1: Yeah.
0: And you and I said the number one priority of the federal government, number one, there isn't even a close second, is defense of the American people. It's funding the military. That is dominant number one before anything, which is, of course, why the communists wish to get rid of it. Can't defend the democracy if the military's gone. There is no democracy to defend anymore. And so we've said all along, even before this past weekend, why isn't the president screaming about it? Why isn't Congress screaming about it?
1: Well, where was the heads up? If the media is reporting these leaks and they talked about some of the anti-patriot defense missiles were down to the below 1,000, that we had burned through so many at a high rate. Where was that alarm when we were burning through so many at such a high rate, if that actually was going on? Where was the Pentagon going to policymakers along with the president saying, we need more defense? We need more funding for this particular type of defense. Early on, you had anti-drone technology that was being questioned because of the type of drones that Iran was using. And we were using a very expensive technology at that time to battle those drones. So the question is, if this is actually going on, this is my red flag. If that's going on, you're not looking at inventories every day. You're not looking and saying, hold on a second. We're going to have to go to Capitol Hill for more. We need, this is going to be a long-term situation. And we didn't anticipate. I don't buy it to begin with.
0: Interesting article that I read, saw it in Tablet magazine, and it was written by Park McDougald, who is a senior fellow at the Manhattan Institute. The Manhattan Institute is a conservative and free market think tank. We've talked about it before. I've referenced the editor at large, Myron Magnet, before. He was editor from 1994 to 2008, I believe it was. But he also wrote the book in 1993 that had a huge impact on me. It was called The 60s Legacy to the Underclass, and really talked about the pathology of dependency that was caused, you know, in the 60s when it was like the great welfare solution to all the problems we had today. And he said it came back and bit them, you know, basically right in the butt. Mm-hmm. That's what it did. And so it's called The 60s Legacy to the Underclass, which is the welfare state that we have created. It's a wonderful book. I think Bush referenced it one time. Mm-hmm. I forgot what he referenced on it. Heather McDonald on the police with the Manhattan Institute, you know, talking about the statistics when it was, you know, the cops are, remember, yeah, the cops are hunting,
1: right,
0: exist to hunt down and kill blacks. And she goes, figures don't show that.
1: Right.
0: Here's what the figures show. And she went through the figures. Oh, man, she was demonized for that. Well,
1: and she set out just to demonstrate with the numbers what was actually going on. She didn't know either way when she approached it, and then, if I remember correctly, was a bit surprised that the numbers were, of course, way off than what the left was promoting.
0: Right. So here's what he wrote an article. Why isn't Trump finishing the job in Iran? It's not because the U.S. is running out of ammo. And I'm not going to read the whole thing, but I'll read the parts that I think are pretty important. So, is the United States just too short on ammo to continue fighting? Oh, by the way, Tablet magazine that he writes for, he's a senior fellow at Manhattan Institute. Just so you know what any perceived biases he might have Tablet magazine is a Jewish conservative center-right magazine.
1: Okay,
0: so he works for Manhattan Institute and also Tablet magazine. So the United States is just too short. Is the United States just too short to continue fighting? Unsurprisingly, the answer is that there is a partial truth here, but one wrapped in a whole lot of BS and spin. The first point to make is that much of the media coverage, presumably guided by some in the Trump administration, is intentionally conflating munitions with air defense munitions used to defense against drones and ballistic missiles. U.S. inventories are classified. That's one of the problems. But most media coverage refers to the estimates from the Center for Strategic and International Studies, which the media say closely align with classified U.S. data. Now, there's a problem there, because do we actually know that's the truth? And they have a table of the key munition stockpiles from the Center for Strategic and International Studies, published in April at the conclusion of the first wave of fighting. Of those key munitions, the Tomahawks, and all the other high-tech, the high-end missiles, are all high-end standoff offensive weapons for which the United States has plentiful cheaper substitutes. We have the expensive one, but we have many cheaper substitutes. The concern is specifically with the high-end air defense munitions such as Patriots, THAADs, and SM-6s uses to defend ships from missiles and drones. However, none of these shortages precludes further operations against Iran. In U.S. military doctrine, air defense is not intended to provide an indefinite shield against drone and missile strikes. given enough time, any sufficiently capable enemy can overwhelm air defenses, a problem known as overmatch. The purpose of air defenses is to protect U.S. and allied forces long enough to suppress and then destroy the enemy's launch capability. We brought that up the last 2 days.
1: Mm-hmm.
0: Indeed, this was precisely the point reportedly raised by CENTCOM Chief Brad Cooper during the president's recent war council. According to the Wall Street Journal, Cooper believes the U.S. can cope with the limited stocks of Patriot and other air defense interceptors because the propped up U.S. Strikes, if they are approved by Trump, would blunt Iran's ability to launch a large number of missiles, which is true. And what we suspect was the basis of Kane's reported warning is that munition shortages do somewhat raise the risk of combat operations. The United States and Israel definitely have the capacity to conduct operations, but they're going to have to maybe accept a little bit more risk than they have in the past, said Colby Baldauer, an independent defense analyst and Center for European Policy Analysis, told the Tablet in an interview. They're going to have to get in a little closer using things like small diameter bombs. The United States still has a lot of munitions available, but they definitely will have a little bit more judicious in how they execute and plan operations. Indeed, as the CSIS report, quote, above notes, the United States has enough missiles to continue fighting this war under any plausible scenario. As for the claim that munition shortages hurt U.S. preparedness against China, this is technically true but misleading. Indeed, such claims repeat a line of argument frequently advanced by Undersecretary of Defense for Policy Elbridge Colby, a close ally of Vance and other restrainers within the Trump administration, though Colby has been publicly supportive of the Iran war. Indeed, since entering office, Colby has repeatedly attempted to use concern about munitions as a pretext to attempt to starve Europe in general and Ukraine in particular of U.S. arms on the theories that U.S. must conserve its stockpiles to deter China. But this is a dishonest argument. At no point in living memory since China first began to be identified as the main pacing threat has the United States been adequately prepared to deal with the threat, not only in terms of munitions, but also in terms of the broader force structure. But what in a nightmare scenario is what they're talking about. But the nightmare scenario is, do we have enough munitions to fight a war with China, Russia, and the Middle East?
1: Right.
0: That's the standard that he claims that they're using. That's right. Why I said, okay, but you can't use that because we're not going to be at war with Russia.
1: Right.
0: And odds are we're not going to be at war with China.
1: Right.
0: So that's the, and he goes, of course, all of this is a bit theoretical now because we are under no illusion about the president's intention of fighting a strategically coherent campaign in Iran or anywhere else. But that's a problem of leadership. It's not that we don't have the ammo. You know, it's what is in the president's mind about what we're going to do. But like I said yesterday with the president, for me, it was a blah, blah, blah. When he went after Netanyahu, I'm like, stop it. You know, like Netanyahu said, all he said was, is that we're going to make sure that the president has the classified information of Pickaxe Mountain, that this is where they're putting a lot of their nuclear material. And the president took off like on the reporter for that. Like, I know that. I know, you know, whatever. And took off at Netanyahu. It's like your ally's fighting in a war. That shouldn't cause that type of response from the president as it did.
1: Right.
0: And then when the president said that, oh, no, Iran wants a deal, but it's just not formal yet. It's like, stop it. God, stop it. Just, you know, you.
1: Nobody believes that. And if it were true, nobody believes Iran is going to abide by a deal.
0: Right. Yeah, but we're back to where we were 3 weeks ago.
1: And this whole thing that, you know, we've got the best cameras in the world on that mountain. We're watching them closely. But what are you doing? Where is the mission? Where is the mission?
0: Well, that's where we played. Did we play yesterday, John Kennedy? Because, you know, Senator Kennedy was saying, yeah, we did. They need to sit down. They need to explain to us in the Senate what we're doing, what our goals are.
1: Yeah, because he wasn't in that cut. He wasn't completely on board with the president.
0: Yeah. He's like, we need to know what's going on.
1: Well, this is the problem that's another red flag.
0: Even if it doesn't become public, you need to talk to the leaders.
1: You've got to talk
0: of Congress and say, here's where we're going.
1: Yep.
0: If you want them to raise holy hell and say, if we don't have enough munitions, we need to get it now, but we don't know.
1: Right.
0: They're not.
1: I don't know what the mission is.
0: They're not talking to us.
1: I don't know what the mission is. And it's beyond me. I just don't know where do you go with this?
0: And their response would be, well, the mission is to ensure, I know exactly what the president would say, is to ensure that they don't have a nuclear weapon.
1: By doing what? How do you accomplish the mission?
0: Yeah. How do you get to that point is the question.
1: Yep.
0: So we know what the goal is. What is the strategy to reach the goal?
1: Where is it?
0: Right.
1: Where are we? And then we keep hearing, well, they want to talk. They want to talk.
0: Well, now there's a great point that I read yesterday. Some of the analysis that they are starting to starve because of the blockade. You know, Iran, which means though we should have never taken it off to begin with for a couple of weeks. Right. The whole thing is to shorten it. If you believe this policy is going to work, then don't back off on it ever to get something that you already had before the war.
1: Right.
0: As we did with the Memorandum of Understanding. That was ridiculous.
1: Right.
0: Which is why that got blown up real quick. And which was the only way that was going to go.
1: Yeah, I have no faith. I have no faith in anything that's being said right now.
0: You know, I remember you said, I forgot, it was early on when I worked with you, you don't believe that the United States will ever fight a war to actually win again.
1: That we've lost our stomach for war.
0: Yeah.
1: That we've lost our will to go to battle. I'm not talking about necessarily the people that serve. It's the people that serve.
0: Well, it's also based on the people. Remember, look at the polling. The average
1: American person.
0: Right.
1: Which, by the way, is nothing new. We didn't want to get involved in World War II either. until we did.
0: I'll never forget the research that I saw, like 1939, a year before, like 95% of the people wanted to stay out of the war, World War II, even though the Lend-Lease program, I think, had started at that point. And a year later, it's like 95% wanted to enter the war.
1: We didn't go to war with Al-Qaeda until 9/11.
0: Right. We are Red Eye Radio.
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0: We are radio, Red Eye Radio. He's there, Carly. I'm Gary McNamara. I'm sorry. I'm laughing here again from the Babylon Bee. Rashida Tlaib's campaign slogan for 2026. Mm-hmm. Rashida Tlaib, 2026 for a brighter future and death to America. Fresh off another term of working tirelessly for the nation she despises, Congresswoman Rashida Tlaib introduced her 2026 re-election campaign slogan, for a brighter future and death for America.
1: Yeah.
0: She had the catchy new slogan at a rally to denounce the evil of the nation she wishes to continue serving.
1: 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Exactly.

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6: ABC News, I'm Dave Packer. Iran firing multiple missiles in an attempted surprise attack at U.S. forces in the Middle East, all successfully intercepted, says CENTCOM. A judge in Georgia sentencing convicted 16-year-old high school shooter Colt Gray to life without parole for killing two students and two teachers. Japan's prime minister says the death toll has risen to 13 after a powerful 7.1 magnitude earthquake.
7: Extensive damage to infrastructure. We're talking bridges, shrines collapsing, roads completely buckling, fires breaking out in damaged buildings, and hundreds of thousands of residents were told to evacuate the affected area, with thousands of emergency rescue teams trying to now survey the damage and
6: ABC's
7: contain
6: Brick
7: it.
6: Clinton. Florida on Tuesday became the first state in nearly a decade to carry out two executions in a single day, putting to death an 80-year-old man, the second oldest inmate known to receive a lethal injection in modern U.S. history. This is ABC News. The Federal Reserve will announce its next interest rate decision on Wednesday. Inflation has topped the Fed's 2% target for more than 5 years. Seattle Police Chief Sean Barnes says the 15-year-old arrested for the shootout over the weekend was armed with a ghost gun with an extended magazine.
8: A ghost gun is an untraceable weapon that lacks a serial number. They are typically homemade and they are illegal. This was the firearm that was recovered from the 15-year-old suspect who was in court yesterday for assault and weapons violations.
6: Barnes says investigators also recovered two other weapons and 14 shell casings that had been fired by weapons of two different calibers. For only the second time ever, the American Red Cross has declared a national blood crisis. Donations have now fallen to a four-year summer low. While hospital demand has increased, the Red Cross is urging all who are eligible and every blood type to make a donation. Dave Packer, ABC News.
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12: Life with Dr. Sanjay Gupta.
13: They say consistency is key, but sometimes you just got to switch it up. A new study out of Harvard School of Public Health found that varying your exercise routine could add years to your life. What exercise someone did didn't matter much. What did matter was that all the exercises together worked all the muscle groups in their body. Now, an added benefit to changing things up is it can help you push through the plateau effect. That's when your body gets so efficient at doing something that you actually stop getting better at it. And we know from previous research that specializing in any one sport at a young age can make someone actually more prone to injury. And as experts we talk to point out, even elite athletes switch up things with their workouts, making sure to target strength, cardio, flexibility, balance, and doing that every single week. I'm Dr. Sanjay Gupta, helping you live a better life.
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15: From ABC News, Tech Trends. When one screen just isn't enough, pretty soon you'll be able to get a laptop with two. Asus has opened pre-orders for the ROG Zephyrus Duo. It sports a pair of 16-inch screens. Imagine a typical laptop, but where the keyboard would be, there's another full screen. It comes with a detachable keyboard and will run you $4,600. Amazon is now letting you have a conversation about products you want to buy. It launched a feature called Hear the Highlights, which uses AI to create audio summaries of some products. Now it has introduced a feature called Join the Chat, which will allow shoppers to ask questions during the summary. And artificial intelligence has been put to work to help us all meet someone who died nearly 2,000 years ago. Archaeologists at Pompeii have used AI to reconstruct the face of an older man who was killed trying to escape the city during the eruption of Mount Vesuvius. With Tech Trends, I'm Brian Clark, ABC News.
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0: Now, it's Red Eye Radio. Gary McNamara and Eric Hurley talk about everything from politics to social issues and news of the day. Whether you're up late or you're just starting your day, welcome to the show. From the Relief Factor Studios, this is Red Eye Radio.
16: All across America, we are Red Eye Radio. He is Eric Hurley, and I'm Gary McNamara. Well, this is a way to start the show here. And I didn't tell you that I wanted to bring this up first because I wanted to get your reaction to it.
17: All right. All right.
16: Democratic political strategist, the Serpent,
17: all right,
16: James Carville, on Sunday said David Hogg, former Democratic National Committee vice chair, should succeed current chair Ken Martin, calling the DNC dysfunctional.
17: Well, you know, when I saw that, and I have seen it, I saw it, in fact, yesterday during the show. It was late in the show, and I saw that headline. I think I saw it at the Hill.
16: Yeah, it's the Hill, yeah.
17: Yeah, so I thought to myself, well, wait a minute. He's been screaming that the party's going bat soup crazy, and he wants David Hogg to be the leader of the party. But wouldn't that be the next logical move? There was a Wall Street Journal story talking about, you know, how this new, the DSA basically, they're a small group of radicals within the Democratic Party. And I thought, no, they're not. One of them is the mayor of New York City. The president of New York City. And the, you know, this idea that the party,
16: czar of New York City.
17: The czar. He's a dictator. But he's, look, you'd be closer to saying that than you would be if you said Trump is a dictator. I mean, you know, government-owned grocery stores. But then again, Trump is welcoming government-owned this and that, you know, to a certain extent. So who knows? No, I don't believe Trump is a dictator yet. But here's the thing.
16: well, during his third term, he was.
17: Yeah, during his, maybe the fourth term, but I'll give you some leeway. It could be the third. But no, I saw that, you know, the party basically has a decision to make. And I thought, well, I think of Glenn Close in what was that movie with Michael Douglas where she boils the rabbit? What was that called? Fatal Attraction. Thank you, Ron. I will not be ignored. That's the DSA sitting over in the corner. They broke into your house while you were gone and sitting there waiting on you, making you boiled rabbit stew, saying they're not going to be ignored. They're absolutely bat soup crazy. And one of the things that David Hogg was talking about before he got the boot was that the party had not focused on his demographic, his age group, the people between 18 and 30. And they had ignored them. Well, what's interesting is they got rid of him, but they started focusing on what? On younger candidates. You know, maybe David Hogg was before his time at the DNC, because it is a, you know, this is a radical situation for, you know, the Wall Street Journal article that, no, they're in charge of the party. The loudest, most radical faction of the Democratic Party, the DSA right now, is definitely in charge, well, which has me wondering what the 2028 convention is going to look like.
16: As we said yesterday, or it was the day before, they are in charge. How do we know they're in charge? Because the leaders, and that would be Jeffries and Schumer, over and over again keep saying it's all part of a big tent.
17: Right, they're including them.
16: So communism is part of the big tent.
17: They're not, you know, they're not setting them aside. They're not cutting them out.
16: Where you look at the Republican Party and most conservatives have sidelined, and they did it very quickly when you think about it. They sidelined, Candace Owen, Tucker Carlson.
17: Right.
16: They're not part of the mainstream anymore.
17: Right.
16: In fact, one of the things that's always talked about when you see that, you know, and I haven't heard much about it in the last couple of months, that J.D. Vance has to separate himself from Tucker Carlson.
17: You know, I've seen a lot over the past week or so about J.D. Vance and who he's aligned with and, you know, who thinks of him, you know, who thought of him. There was somebody they mentioned in an article that was, you know, I was close to him before and then now not so much. And I thought to myself, you know, what direction is it going in 28 for, you know, because Marco Rubio is right up there. But he has said at least he's said it. I don't know if he's going to hold to that, that he would not challenge J.D. Vance. And so, you know, you look at J.D. Vance and the question is, where does he stand? And it's kind of all over the place. You know, there has to be a concern within the party.
16: Well, I think, and again, I don't know. This is not my opinion. This is my observation of what's going on with Republicans. You know, we've talked about Marco Rubio and the polling numbers and the fact that he's doing very, very good. I have no idea what kind of president he would be.
17: Well, I mean, if he's going to act like he did as a senator, then I may not be fully on board. Right.
16: But when you look at the politics of it, the concern of the Republican Party and many members of the Republican Party is that J.D. Vance would be viewed as another term of Trump.
17: Right.
16: And they wish to move and go in a different direction, a significant portion of the Republican Party. It's like, fine, Trump did good, time to go in a different direction now. Still, the majority of the issues are the same, but we need to sell it in a different way.
17: But I
16: want to get back here, too, because I don't want to get too far off the original topic here. Okay. We'll get back to that. But that's just the whole thing with the DNC. I just want to bring this up.
17: Mm-hmm.
16: Candidates can raise money. Tallarico can raise money. Why can't the DNC raise money? What is it? Is it because large corporations are looking at it and they're so unsure about the Democrat? Because normally corporations will give to both. They're hedging their bets.
17: Mm-hmm.
16: You know, you get some, we don't know who's going to win. And so we're going to give to both. Why can't the DNC? Because you hear about all this dysfunction, but precisely what is the problem? I can't think of the woman that was the bundler. You know, the fundraiser for Biden that ended up, remember, she left.
17: Right.
16: I don't know where she is right now. I haven't seen her, you know, do anything. But she just, you know, she gave up, you know, as a fundraiser. She said basically because the Democratic Party has gone crazy and they're just not, you know, they're just not in the mainstream anymore. And so she just, you know, she left. But what is the actual problem? Why can't one of the two major political parties as a party, not individual candidates, but as a party, is it because business and special interests even look at them and just say, we don't know where the hell they're going to go because of the DSA? Is that the, and if you put, and this is where, you know, this is Carville, let me use the quote. If David Hogg wants to take over, I ain't stopping you. Go ahead, man. I really don't care. And I don't think at the end of the day, well, they might be fine people. I know some of them are not particularly determined. It's just like, what? Where are you going? Do you want him or do you not want him? If you don't care, why are you suggesting him? Carville's, you know, in his throne or whatever it is, his bed throne that he does all these different interviews in at times doesn't make any sense. The question I would ask him precisely is, why can't they raise money? What is any corporation out there that would normally give to the DNC? Why aren't they doing it right now? What is the problem? If you go to those people in those companies and those billionaires or whoever they are that can raise a ton of money, why can't they raise money for the DNC? What actually is the problem? And if you're saying, well, I want David Hogg in there, well, then aren't you saying, all right, the DSA takes over?
17: Well, that's the first thing I read into it when I saw it at the Hill.
16: Yeah.
17: I want this new young group of individuals to come in and take over. They need to be more radical. That's what David Hogg was calling for in his very limited time.
16: Right.
17: As second in command. And that's,
16: for a week,
17: the first sergeant or whatever you call it there at the DNC. That was what he was screaming about. In fact, that was really what got him the boot. Think about that.
16: And that's why I look at Carville and go, what the hell are you talking about? You're saying the DSA is killing them, and then you're saying David Hogg should be the head of the DNC. None of it makes sense. It's like you're calling them dysfunctional. Your opinions are dysfunctional.
17: I get the impression that Carville wakes up every day and sees something and is not in, and I mean not the bubble of today, but the bubble of whatever post is in front of me right now, and then he jumps on it without thinking of anything. Forget about the bubble of today. He's in the bubble of right now, and then he sounds off on it. Get out of bed every once in a while. Maybe that much alcohol in your home isn't healthy.
16: He's not sick or anything, is he?
17: I hope not.
16: I haven't heard anything.
17: I haven't heard anything, but it seems like the guy posts from his bed a lot, and that's kind of creepy.
16: But I haven't seen anybody.
17: Even Epstein did that.
16: What I haven't seen is any coverage from any major media outlet, conservative or liberal. What is the precise? We know it's a story. The RNC, what, has like $175 million, and the DNC is in debt and trying to use anything that they have that they own as collateral to get loans to keep on going. Why? Why will not corporations and special interests give to the DNC? They can raise money for their specific candidates. What is the problem? Why can't they do it? Now, I'm okay with the DNC not being able to raise money. I'm just asking the question, what is changing? What in the landscape has changed over the last 2 years where the RNC is just getting money through the roof and the DNC might be holding an auction or you might see them, Pawn Stars or whatever it is.
17: Yeah. Well, or they have to get a big celebrity dinner, you know, $20,000 a plate or whatever. Julia Roberts comes in, you know, and makes a big donation. They have to get the big donors. And they still have the big donors. George Soros is still very active. We know that.
16: Mm-hmm.
17: But the reason you can't get the grassroots and the reason you can't get the corporations on board, I believe, is very clear. Because of the direction of the party in those blue states, they know they want that nationwide. The Democrats want to make sure that that kind of policy is going to be a national policy. That's the attempt.
16: You know, and I go and I check it. You know, I just put it into, you know, AI, and I know all this stuff, but just like, okay, what is there anything new? Because in AI, in Google AI, they do, you know, tell you what their references are. But it's like the DNC is struggling with fundraising due to donor fatigue from the 2024 election and frustration with leadership. About what? And then say over withheld post-election audits, high operational costs. Many donors and bundlers remain angry over how the money was spent during the 2024 presidential cycle, the withheld audits, low morale. Well, why would there be low morale? Carried over debts, expensive digital acquisition, dispersed spending. But you can make that case probably for any political party that they don't spend the money the way you wish them to spend the money. Why can't the DNC raise anything? Or do they look at it, do these bundlers look at it and go, we might as well give to a candidate because we know what the candidate will use the money for, which will be advertising.
17: Right. But it's, you know, then it gets back to the content of the message. You know, and I think this is something that's been, I don't think it's slowly boiling, but certainly been on the pot for even going back further than 2 years. Go back to 2019. December 3rd, 2019, Kamala Harris bails out because, first of all, she's just a weak candidate. Nobody knows what she believes because she can't form a coherent sentence. But she had no money coming into her campaign. And she, you know, the morale was at an all-time low. But I think if you apply that outside of her inability to actually form a sentence and give a good speech, tell me who in the party has given a good speech that has really motivated people outside of the Democratic Party, outside of the radical faction of the Democratic Party.
16: Plattner.
17: Right? Really, who was it? It was Obama. If you want to talk about reaching out to outside the party,

0: Well, that and what direction? Because the rules change every day. I'm giving my money today because I believe in, you know, let's say it's Mamdani or, I don't know, AOC. And then all of a sudden, it just changes in a heartbeat because the rules, their rule book, changes every single day. So what are you investing in? You might be investing in one thing today, and then it's something totally different by the time you get to Election Day.
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7: A better life with Dr. Sanjay Gupta.
8: There are lots of things you can measure to get an idea of how healthy you are at any given moment. Temperature, heart rate, blood pressure, just to name a few. But how about how healthy you will be and how long you're likely to live? According to a new study out of the University at Buffalo, two simple strength tests are pretty accurate at predicting longevity in older women. One is hand grip strength, and the other is how quickly people can stand up from a seated position without using their arms. By the way, I remember interviewing former President Jimmy Carter when he was quite old and being really impressed how he just popped out of the chair without using his arms. Not a lot of older people can actually do that. But I think the message here is that maintaining strength as you age is going to help you perform everyday activities, but also help you avoid injury and stay independent. I'm Dr. Sanjay Gupta, helping you live a better life.
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4: From ABC News Tech Trends. American Airlines will soon be installing Starlink Wi-Fi in its planes. That's the internet service from Elon Musk's SpaceX, which relies on a network of satellites in low Earth orbit. Cybersecurity experts are raising concern about AI being used to scam people who are trying to book summer travel. Kane McGladry is a senior member of the tech-focused public charity IEEE. He says there are several tactics criminals can employ with AI.
5: Criminals are using AI to scrape your social media and then write realistic messages that sound like they're from the hotel or the restaurant that you booked. And those will use things like social data, like your kids' names or your specific travel dates to try and sound legitimate. Before, and here's the pivot, they'll demand payment through a method like Venmo or Zelle or crypto or a wire transfer.
4: McGladry says a good way to avoid getting scammed, always check the URL of the website you're on for typos. With Tech Trends, I'm Mike Dubusky, ABC News.
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7: Here on iRadio, he's Eric Carlin, I'm Gary McNamara. I was thinking of Lindy Lee, who left the Democratic Party in late 2024 and was a loyal fundraiser for them for years. Actually, was started fundraising for Trump.
8: Yeah. It's interesting because a young lady by the name of Evan Barker, there was a piece in the New York Post the other day that I bookmarked. I was a ruthless fundraiser who helped progressives infiltrate the Democratic Party until it all became unbearable. And she said, in March of 22, I realized the weight of what progressives had become, and it was unbearable. This was my last straw. And she voted for Trump in 24. And this is somebody who said in high school, she actually campaigned for Obama. She was a community organizer for Hillary Clinton in 2015. She did all these things helping, again, progressives infiltrate the Democratic Party, but it had gone too far. And in 24, and she wrote a book based on that called Nothing Left. Her name is Evan Barker. But it's really interesting to, you know, to see this, because if it is happening from within, it was bound to happen, because identity politics builds this. Everybody has their own rule book now, and you don't belong. You're an oppressor. Even Mamdani, to a certain extent, is becoming an oppressor.
7: Oh, The Hill says Carville is recovering from hernia.
9: Sure. Yeah. 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
11: There are lots of things you can measure to get an idea of how healthy you are at any given moment. Temperature, heart rate, blood pressure, just to name a few. But how about how healthy you will be and how long you're likely to live? According to a new study out of the University at Buffalo, two simple strength tests are pretty accurate at predicting longevity in older women. One is hand grip strength, and the other is how quickly people can stand up from a seated position without using their arms. By the way, I remember interviewing former President Jimmy Carter when he was quite old and being really impressed how he just popped out of the chair without using his arms. Not a lot of older people can actually do that. But I think the message here is that maintaining strength as you age is going to help you perform everyday activities, but also help you avoid injury and stay independent. I'm Dr. Sanjay Gupta, helping you live a better life.
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0: From ABC News, Tech Trends. Google is making it a bit easier to figure out if someone's trying to fool you with a picture made by AI. The company already has a system called SynthID, which embeds invisible watermarks in pictures created by Google's AI. Now Google says it is expanding access to the tool, and other companies, including OpenAI, say they'll use it. If you have questions about a picture, you'll be able to ask Gemini if it's a fake. Apple now putting some popular devices into categories that could make it tougher to get them fixed. The 2017 MacBook Air 13-inch is now considered vintage, meaning parts might be scant. And the iPad Mini 4 and the 32-gig version of the Apple TV HD are now on the obsolete list, cutting them off from any official repairs. And AT&T is now launching what it calls Build-A-Plan wireless service, which it says will give customers more flexibility. Plans will start at $15 a month. With Tech Trends, Chuck Severson, ABC News.
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7: And I'm Gary McNamara along with Eric Hurley. Fauci to testify later on today. We'll get to that in just 1 minute.
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7: You know, we've gone over the things that Fauci said and what the truth
17: ended up being numerous times here, even in the past week and a half, knowing that Fauci was going to testify. Just wanted to talk a little bit about the response I saw on social media yesterday. There really was no response to what he said versus what the truth was from the left. What I saw yesterday was, Fauci's a great guy. He's really a great guy. I saw someone said, well, I don't believe he's evil. He's extremely vain. And yes, he did mislead and get a bunch of things wrong. Well, I forgot what was in the mainstream media say, well, yeah, it shows the contradictions, but there's no smoking gun. And I went, it's sort of like we've been asking the question, you know, what's transphobic mean? What does a smoking gun mean here? He can't be charged with anything except lying before Congress. Where what I want from this is a document in history of what we were told by officials like Fauci, and what the reality actually was, and why they were attempting to hide the truth. And there's no doubt in my mind at all, based on the evidence. I don't base it on the fact that Fauci once liked Trump, adored Trump, and then disliked Trump, and then liked Biden. I don't make my judgment that, oh, he's such a grandfatherly-like figure. None of that at all taints our impressions at all. It's simply what he said and what he did based on what we now know is fact, or what he did to hide any type of any other opinion, for example, as he did when it came to where COVID came from, where what he was saying in the diaries was not what he was saying in public. And he needs to be held accountable, or not accountable. We need to get, because he's not going to be held accountable for it. You need to get him on record we won't be reading books by 2036. Everything stops, as Elon Musk has said, money doesn't matter anymore, or whatever. By the way, we'll have to talk about that one. But that's really all I saw. Nobody will actually address on the left what Fauci said privately based on what he said publicly. Now, the only other thing I saw, and they were jumping on it, was that, well, it was his diary, and the government has no business going in a diary. From what we know, everything that he wrote was on government servers. If you write it on government servers, it's not private. And it was so funny because there was a debate, Eric, yesterday going on, and they weren't a diary. They were on public, they were on government government servers, so you can have them. Yes, but they were still a diary, and they were still his private thoughts. It's like, oh my God.
18: Yeah.
17: This is, you know, the de-evolution. Devo should have done a song on de-evolution of the internet, on social media.
18: Yeah.
17: Because it was just hysterical. And then that became the sidebar. It's like, well, can a diary be done? Well, of course a diary can be. You can call it whatever you want. He wrote stuff about what he believed, and it was different than what he was saying publicly, whatever the hell you want to call it.
8: Well, nobody's making the claim that it was illegal to obtain this information. Nobody from the beginning, in fact, tried to.
17: No.
8: In fact, the liberal activist media ignored it.
17: Yes.
8: And so now you look at it and say, is anybody debating whether he wrote this or not?
17: No,
8: they're not.
17: That's all that matters.
8: And right. So let's now get to the truth. The American people deserve the truth on this. And, you know, this is the same group. They built this adoration for him when he was telling them to mask up, when he was telling, you know, basically because he brags about getting the school shut down.
17: Yeah.
8: And he lied about that.
17: Right. Yeah, he did on that. Absolutely.
8: But then in his diary. Dear diary, how did he start those notes? Dear me, you are so wonderful. Everyone loves you. The Newsweek piece was So terrific.
18: Oh, God, I saw that.
8: This is the kind of ego that comes with the kind of attention and power that you get in a situation like that. And for someone in that position, it's rare. Let's hope it's rare. Let's hope that we don't get to a pandemic with something else more dangerous, which is the whole point of getting to the truth. How did this happen?
17: I did see, because I went through so many comments. I did see, I don't know if I saved it or not. I'll see if I did. But I don't have that window up here at the moment where somebody was saying, don't you understand what was going on? There was pure panic. There was pure panic. There was pure... Well, right. And when there's pure panic, the truth should come out. You just don't say there was true panic, so whatever anybody says goes, because you'd never say that about a Republican.
8: Right.
17: If it was a Republican candidate or whatever. The more the crazy panic happens, the more important it is to know what the truth is. For example, putting seniors close together during COVID in nursing homes, mm-hmm. and putting people that had COVID in there.
8: And we had already learned a lesson from that and how dangerous it was, yet Governor Cuomo at the time.
17: Yeah.
8: Believed it wasn't that dangerous.
17: And so, the more the panic that is not the because there was so much panic, it justifies anything that he did. It doesn't.
8: No.
17: Just the opposite.
8: No.
17: The whole role of scientists is not to panic.
8: Right. It's to get down to exactly how this happened. And, this was the real tell in the back and forth between Fauci and Rand Paul was the fact that he was so evasive in his answers. Keep in mind, he's not in an elected position, right? He's not running for office yet. He's not there to do anything except talk about the science behind what happened.
17: Mm-hmm.
8: His expertise, his purview. And the only thing he did is run around in circles.
17: What would have been early on the right thing that you could say would be fair for Fauci to say, because we know they held the meeting and it was basically 10 to 2 that the people in that meeting with Fauci, 10 to 2, believed that this thing could have been made, by man.
8: Right.
17: This was done, and it was 10 to 2.
8: Right.
17: He didn't come out and say it was 10 to 2. He should have said, we have a meeting where the majority believe this and a minority believe that, and we're still searching it.
8: That's a solid answer.
17: And
8: by the way, would be the truth.
17: Right.
8: And you don't have to commit one way or the other.
17: Right. Why couldn't he, and we're still doing research on it.
8: Right.
17: And I haven't made up my mind on it yet. But you don't sit there and say, especially when we know. Think about this. Oh, my gosh. I mean, they knew it. But in January, it was January he was saying that it didn't come from the market.
8: Yeah.
17: We were hardly talking about COVID in January.
8: No, in fact, it really didn't heat up until the end of February and into March.
17: Right. And then by April, May, where they're still talking about it came from the market.
8: Right. And
17: that, by the way, that helped drive the panic that nature created this. It means it could be anywhere, anywhere, anywhere, anywhere. If nature created it there, why can't it create it, in the United States and 1,000 other places? People were talking, well, no, if we would have said no, we believe it was man-made and probably came from Wuhan. That's the majority consensus at this particular moment.
8: Yeah.
17: And then you saw the whole thing about the CIA when he talked about that was publicized a lot yesterday,
8: mm-hmm.
17: that the CIA had said, no, we believe that, China is involved in this.
8: Right.
17: And then why? Because remember, when the president was calling it, the China virus. Remember how calling it the China virus was racist? Remember that?
8: Yeah.
17: And you talked about it yesterday. Was it Pelosi going to Chinatown?
8: Going to Chinatown.
17: We won't deal with this racism.
8: Right.
17: You're bringing racism into anything, and this is simply a disease, and the goal is to figure out where it came from. And so you tell the truth. If you would have told the truth and said, no, we believe it came from this particular source, and probably the consensus from the scientists so far, early, the majority believe, not that there isn't a minority that doesn't believe otherwise, but the majority believe this, people would say, okay, we know where ground zero is. We know it's not going to just appear in Louisiana.
8: Well, you know, and for the left, it didn't break until Jon Stewart went on his buddy's TV show, Stephen Colbert.
17: When was that? 2022 or what?
8: It was late in the game. It was late in the game, and you could not talk about it on social media. If you tried to say anything about it, then you were going to be throttled. You were going to be shut down. Your account was going to be suspended. And he goes on, of all shows, the Colbert Show. And does his rant
17: June 14th, 2021.
8: Yeah. So we're talking well over a year into this whole thing.
17: Yeah.
8: And you couldn't talk about it. You could not post anything. And the left and Stewart making the point in a funny way, but it was funny because it was true. It was observational humor that had every bit of truth behind it. And after that, the liberals just kind of broke away. They were just like, maybe we can talk about it. Maybe we can at least have a discussion about it. It started to break open. On the right, we were looking at it for what it was. There were things we didn't know in the first month, in the first 2 months, in the first 3 months. But we started to see the pattern.
17: Mm-hmm.
8: And quite frankly, we assess our own risks every single day. And we know with a virus that acts a lot like the flu, you protect the elderly. And you often protect children. And anybody with any underlying disease. And those were the basics. We knew that. But they wanted more control. And they were getting.
17: Well, that was initially on. Then we found out later you didn't have to protect the children.
8: Exactly. Right. That was the exception to that.
17: Right.
8: That with that virus, children actually in any age group were actually the safest.
17: Right. We are Red Eye Radio.
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7: We are on our radio. He's Eric Carly and I'm Gary McNamara. I saw a number of people on X say, well, I believe Fauci is going to take the fifth. It's like, well, why? He doesn't need to take the fifth.
8: Yeah, right.
7: The only thing that they can, and Comer said it yesterday, as we know, he was pardoned. Any, you know, he was pardoned for anything he might have done.
8: Right.
7: So if he comes out and says, no, I stole money, I stole COVID money, I'm not accusing him of doing that. Hypothetically, couldn't do anything. The only thing he can be charged for is lying before Congress now. That's it.
8: Yeah.
7: So yeah. Why would you take the fifth?
8: Right.
7: You would only take the fifth because you don't want to go down in history as somebody who said one thing in leading the COVID fight, you know, or believing one thing or not reporting the truth to the American people.
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16: ABC News, I'm Dave Packer. Both Ukraine's President Volodymyr Zelensky and Israel's Prime Minister Benjamin Netanyahu are in Washington for funeral services for the late Senator Lindsey Graham. And while there, they were welcomed to the White House for one-on-ones with President Trump. Zelensky talked about Ukraine making its own Patriot air defense systems. Later, the Senate overwhelmingly advancing a Russian and Iran sanctions bill named in honor of Graham. Zelensky.
27: First of all, we are very thankful to the senators, and we are very thankful for this discussion. The discussion was with details how to help Ukraine, and we are thankful that this bill.
16: A judge in Georgia sentencing convicted 16-year-old high school shooter Colt Gray to life in prison without parole for killing two students and two teachers. Japan's public broadcaster NHK reporting at least two people have been confirmed dead at a shopping mall that partially collapsed following today's massive earthquake. This is ABC News. The Minnesota Vikings have suspended defensive backs coach Gerald Alexander for 3 weeks without pay following a drunken driving charge in April. Court records show Alexander pled guilty July 16th to a gross misdemeanor charge. Some California residents are worried about neighbors that have moved into a construction site.
28: Neighbors in West Hollywood are frustrated over a pack of coyotes now calling an unfinished condo site home. Resident Patty Fallon says after squatters were forced out, coyotes moved in.
29: They've been here for about 3-4 months. They hang out on a balcony. I'm a little jealous. They have a balcony. They have rent control, you know.
2: And they howl every night from 10 to 11.
28: Other neighbors say they're also concerned about the safety of pets and children. The city says it's aware of the coyotes and its policy is to prioritize a non-lethal management technique. Michelle Franzen, ABC News.
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23: How often do you stop to wonder whether you should share something that's revealing, maybe even embarrassing, with a partner, a friend, or even your boss? In her new book called Revealing, The Underrated Power of Oversharing, behavioral scientist Leslie John says doing just that can help you deepen relationships that are vital to your life. We need people to trust us in order to get things like love, friendship, and career success. That's what she told us. When you make yourself vulnerable by revealing something sensitive, it does make other people trust you. In turn, when you ask someone to reveal something about themselves, showing that interest will generally lead someone to like you more. Why? Because people like to be asked about themselves, she says. It also signals that they are discriminating and choosy, but in a good way. I'm Dr. Sanjay Gupta, helping you live a better life.
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31: 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When one screen just isn't enough, pretty soon you'll be able to get a laptop with two. Asus has opened pre-orders for the ROG Zephyrus Duo. It sports a pair of 16-inch screens. Imagine a typical laptop, but where the keyboard would be, there's another full screen. It comes with a detachable keyboard and will run you $4,600. Amazon is now letting you have a conversation about products you want to buy. It launched a feature called Hear the Highlights, which uses AI to create audio summaries of some products. Now it has introduced a feature called Join the Chat, which will allow shoppers to ask questions during the summary. And artificial intelligence has been put to work to help us all meet someone who died nearly 2,000 years ago. Archaeologists at Pompeii have used AI to reconstruct the face of an older man who was killed trying to escape the city during the eruption of Mount Vesuvius. With Tech Trends, I'm Brian Clark, ABC News.
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18: Now, it's Red Eye Radio. Gary McNamara and Eric Harley talk about everything from politics to social issues.
0: and news of the day. Whether you're up late or you're just starting your day, welcome to the show. From the Relief Factor Studios, this is Red Eye Radio.
1: All across America, we are Red Eye Radio. He is Eric Carley, and I'm Gary McNamara. We've had a lot of talk since the DSA has come around about socialism and communism and free markets and capitalism and all that neat stuff. It's a great opportunity to talk about it. I was just looking at Jonathan Turley from yesterday on X. It appears that the majority of Spaniards are not feeling that warmth of collectivism. A new poll shows 6 out of 10 Spaniards hold negative opinions of the socialist prime minister's government. This is why socialists often have to wait for memories to pass to get young people, as in New York, to embrace their ideology. It is a cyclical boom and bust pattern where socialist waits for new generations to buy into the same failed policies of prior generations.
3: I've been saying that for years. It's cyclical. Yeah. You wait for a new generation that knows nothing about it. Yep. You know, and that's exactly what happens. You know, it's interesting because I don't know to what extent young people are willfully ignorant and on what topics. But clearly, anyone supporting the DSA is willfully ignorant or, for some demented reason, believes socialism and communism can work. Maybe they're buying into that whole thing that we heard a few times. Oh, but this is America. We can do it right. We'll do it differently. Doesn't work that way. And it never has. And it's interesting. I was watching the opening remarks. It was actually from C-SPAN. Margot Cleveland reposted it on X, and I forget the account that posted it. But it was Justice Scalia from years ago talking about what sets us apart. And it's not just the Bill of Rights. Our Constitution, the separation of powers, and he did, it's a very interesting speech. In fact, I'll repost it. It's a very interesting speech that he gave, and he was absolutely right. And the thing is they believe these individuals are either clueless or they want to be part of the power grab. Because if you're clueless and you think you're going to get something out of it, and there were plenty of those during the Obama years, they thought things were going to change. They were going to, you know, he's going to pay for my house. He's going to pay for my car. He's going to, you know, do all of this. There were people, the day that the Affordable Care Act was signed into law, there were people calling doctor's offices saying, I want an appointment because Obamacare. So there are plenty of people out there that are willfully ignorant. And we say willfully ignorant, you've got to go out of your way to not know the facts these days because everyone has a smartphone. You can't make an excuse in 2026.
1: I think one of the best things that has come up, though, is Mamdani's grocery store.
3: Yeah.
1: Because, you know, you and I always, we look not what's being said necessarily inside the Beltway, even though what you can get on social media at times is still within the Beltway, but it's, you know, maybe it is more people that agree what's inside the Beltway, but are actually outside the Beltway, but they pay attention to it. Mm-hmm. But, you know, we know, you can tell by social media if the liberals believe they have a point.
3: Yeah.
1: They will come out and defend it. You know, you and I were talking about the whole Fauci thing, and it was like, okay, what are they going to come out? And the first thing I saw yesterday was a bunch of posts saying, these are his private diaries. I'm like, okay, that's the first shot. It's false because they were done on government servers, and that's going to be the answer to it. That was the answer that was gotten. But, you know, that was, okay, let's throw whatever we can, you know, at the wall and then just, you know, see where it goes. But, you know, of course, it was a bunch of malarkey. Yeah. And with the grocery stores, do you see any liberal? I've not seen a liberal say this is a great idea. Because any liberal knows they understand the bureaucracy that is created. You know, we talked about the amount of money. We've gone through what it costs to build and start up a grocery store in the private sector compared to how Mondomini is doing it. We've talked about how socialists and communists have to lie. You're going to have cheap groceries, 30% off on these particular items. We've already told you what's going to happen, and the fact is they aren't, because they have a superior business model, being able to lower prices 30%. They're simply having somebody else pay for it.
3: Mm-hmm.
1: And so the entire thing is a lie. And as we said, liberals can't argue with the point, the old Milton Friedman point, that if you're going to have welfare, get rid of the bureaucracy. Don't have 27 departments handing out money. You create an unnecessary bureaucracy. Simply say, bring last year's earnings,
3: mm-hmm.
1: show us your ID, and we'll give you $100 a week.
3: Yeah.
1: Go to the grocery store and get what you want.
3: If their goal was to help people.
1: Right. If they really cared, that's what they would do. They would not set up a bureaucracy where so much of the money is wasted and not going to the people that they claim to help. Because there's only going to be a very small portion of what's in the grocery store that will be 30% off or 30% lower, which somebody else is actually paying for. It's not really 30% lower. Why are you creating a grocery store where the majority of things will be market price, yet you have a huge bureaucracy running it?
3: Yeah.
1: Why?
3: Yeah, it's, you know, this is again, a demonstration of, well, it's an attempt at a demonstration to show that the government can own things and make it right.
1: Let me change this. You would have to, because you know what's going to happen if you just give out the money. It's not going to be paid for groceries. You would have to, with the local groceries in whatever area you wish to develop, more access to people being able to get groceries, you would give a voucher to them that could only be used at that particular store.
3: Food stamps. That's what I said yesterday.
1: Right.
3: Yeah. Yeah, you just give them food stamps.
1: Right. Food stamps
3: city-administered food stamps is the way to go.
1: Right.
3: If you actually really want to help people.
1: Right. If you truly cared about the people that you claim that you care about, you would make it so they could just go to a regular grocery store with the money that they have. You would not set up something where so much is wasted in a bureaucracy. That is the proof that Mondani actually doesn't care about you.
3: Right.
1: Argue that point, liberals. You can't.
3: Nope.
1: Did you see that? The small business people, I just love this one. Oh, my God. The immigrant community has filed suit against Mondani creating unfair competition. And it's the immigrant community, the bodegas, whatever. So Mondani is working against the immigrant community also.
3: Well, you know what's funny is that I always pictured the government-owned grocery stores, the Mondani's, come shop at Mondani's store. I pictured it basically as a bodega because it was going to be limited in its offerings. And it was going to be, you know, smaller than your massive stores. These aren't going to be giant stores. The last thing you want, by the way, is the media walking through. Because remember that 30% discount is limited.
1: Yeah.
3: So all that stuff is going to be gone, which means you're not going to have the same supply chain run. There are going to be, just like in the Soviet Union, major empty spots on shelves. And the media is going to be walking through with cameras. And if the media is not doing it, YouTubers will be doing it.
1: Oh, yeah. Yeah.
3: Don't get Michael Rappaport started. He'll be the first one in with a camera. And that's what you're going to see. You're going to see how sad it really is and how horrible the idea is. But I want to go back to what you said a minute ago. Who out there on the left is promoting this as a great idea?
1: Yeah.
3: Aside from Mamdani. In fact, Mamdani is in, he's against the ropes. He's in defensive posture. He's having to answer specific questions. This goes back to that group of individuals, and it was a significant group that said they, before the election, they were going to vote for Mamdani, but they also believed his ideas wouldn't work. I can't explain. They just liked the guy. And it was just going to be based on that. I don't know. I can't tell you. But this is what happens. What should you see? What do you normally see? Even the Green New Deal had more Democrats on board trying to push it.
1: Oh, right? Yeah. Oh, yeah.
3: And it's a horrible, I mean, it would be a massive, massive step toward communism. And you had Democrats out there pushing it and pushing it and pushing it. In this case, Mamdani seems to be the only one, or anybody in his administration. And where is the hype? Because wouldn't you, even if you're not in New York, let's not even include AOC. If you're a Democrat outside of New York, wouldn't you want to demonstrate that this could work? This is going to work. This is a great idea. This is why it's going to work. And eventually we could do this nationwide. Wouldn't that be the hype?
1: Yeah. Yeah. I haven't seen even the DSA jump behind. You would think that they would jump behind.
3: That's a great point.
1: You know, they would jump behind nationalized grocery stores.
3: Right.
1: Now, they talk about, you know, all large corporations should be government owned. So maybe they've just
3: thrown,
1: They've just thrown that
3: it's
1: in.
3: It's a given that it would be grocery stores. Yeah.
1: Right.
3: Okay.
1: Just a given.
3: Yeah.
1: It's like, well, no, we don't need to talk about it because it's going to be a given. And
3: yeah. The People's Republic of Kroger. I like Kroger the way it is. Leave it alone. It's, you know, it's the, it, but this is, that's it. That's, they, this would be, and by the way, we asked yesterday because something came up, but there was a line about the workers. And we were wondering if that means they would be prevented from forming a union.
1: From preventing, yeah, we had seen that it's the what was the word what was the wording that was used?
3: I forget.
1: Because you and I saw the wording.
3: Forget what it was.
1: And I asked the question: does that mean they can't strike?
3: Right.
1: Are you taking away their ability to strike?
3: Right.
1: Is that what you're doing?
3: They get a government city union, you know, but they don't get the and are those now it says, you know, there's going to be private sector involvement here, but there also has to be on the ground in those stores. There would have to be some government, some city workers, right? I mean,
1: private contractors are going to run the stores, they say.
3: Well, that's what they say, but right. At some level, where is that divide?
1: Right.
3: Where does
1: exactly.
3: The city start a stop right. And the private sector or the contractor, you know, it's all in, you know, it's all one and the same because they have to play by the city's rules. Whoever the contractor is.
1: The biggest kick I got out of it, it hasn't happened yet, but I was anticipating it, was when I saw the immigrant business owners sue Mamdani,
3: yeah.
1: Citing unfair competition. And I want to see the defense of the city. Well, these immigrants are ripping us off.
3: Yeah.
1: I want
3: Exactly.
1: I want to see that coming from me.
3: You know, I mean...
1: It's not the immigrants. The Jews are controlling the immigrants who own the bodegas.
3: Oh, well, it will be... If the left is spouting it, you know there's going to be anti-Semitism in there.
1: It's like I was trying to figure out how do you get anti-Semitism into the argument.
3: That's... No, that'll be it. That'll be... I'm sure someone...

0: stealing food. They're only trying to feed their families.
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3: Extreme heat in the western two-thirds of the nation is expected to continue. An example of this record-breaking heat from USDA meteorologist Brad Rippey.
4: Saturday, July 25th, we actually saw an all-time record high temperature of 112 degrees in Rapid City, South Dakota.
3: And while high temperatures are expected to back off slightly this week, potential ag impacts remain.
4: Putting a tremendous amount of stress on rangeland and pastures, as well as rain-fed summer crops. And even for irrigated crops, those temperatures get up in the 110 degree range, and that can really take a toll on those crops, not to mention boosting irrigation demands to an extreme level just to keep crops somewhat healthy in that extreme heat.
3: Relief, however, comes to the Central Plains this week, as linkage to the southwestern monsoon is bringing both cloudiness and rains to parts of the region. I'm Rod Bain reporting for the U.S. Department of Agriculture in Washington, D.C.
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0: Beer Runner Radio. He's Eric Harley, and I'm Gary McNamara. So we started this out talking about Jonathan Turley, talking about Spain and how 6 and 10 now don't like the socialist prime minister, where socialism is going in Spain. And he made the point. He goes, look, they just wait out generations.
1: Yeah.
0: It's cyclical, as we've talked about before,
1: right,
0: and it comes back again. But if you look at history, if you look at the history of economic of economic societies, you know, it's the one that works the most is the one that's voluntary.
1: Sure.
0: Yeah. And that's free markets.
1: Yep.
0: When you start coercing people, you start perverting the marketplace.
1: Yep.
0: And when government starts wanting to control the means of production and, you know, and own corporations, that's when the people that claim they hate monopolies love the ultimate monopoly that's using other people's money.
1: Right.
0: It's amazing.
1: Yeah.
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3: A better life with Dr. Sanjay Gupta.
4: They say consistency is key, but sometimes you just got to switch it up. A new study out of Harvard School of Public Health found that varying your exercise routine could add years to your life. What exercise someone did didn't matter much. What did matter was that all the exercises together worked all the muscle groups in their body. Now, an added benefit to changing things up is it can help you push through the plateau effect. That's when your body gets so efficient at doing something that you actually stop getting better at it. And we know from previous research that specializing in any one sport at a young age can make someone actually more prone to injury. And as experts we talk to point out, even elite athletes switch up things with their workouts, making sure to target strength, cardio, flexibility, balance, and doing that every single week. I'm Dr. Sanjay Gupta, helping you live a better life.
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12: From ABC News, Tech Trends. Google is making it a bit easier to figure out if someone's trying to fool you with a picture made by AI. The company already has a system called Synth ID, which embeds invisible watermarks in pictures created by Google's AI. Now Google says it is expanding access to the tool, and other companies, including OpenAI, say they'll use it. If you have questions about a picture, you'll be able to ask Gemini if it's a fake. Apple now putting some popular devices into categories that could make it tougher to get them fixed. The 2017 MacBook Air 13-inch is now considered vintage, meaning parts might be scant. And the iPad Mini 4 and the 32-gig version of the Apple TV HD are now on the obsolete list, cutting them off from any official repairs. And AT&T is now launching what it calls Build-A-Plan wireless service, which it says will give customers more flexibility. Plans will start at $15 a month. With Tech Trends, Chuck Severson, ABC News.
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0: All right, so I was just going through, again, social media yesterday, and it's like, oh, Fetterman's appearing a lot. Let's hear what John has to say.
18: All right.
0: Remember how liberal people thought he was going to be.
18: Yeah, yeah.
0: Remember that?
18: Yeah, sure.
0: And now his popularity with Republicans is, probably 40, 50 points higher than Democrats.
18: Oh, yeah, I'd say probably.
0: But here's Fetterman on CNBC. Here we go.
19: I agree. That's my point. It's like I said that on my own socials. I'm like, this is not a big tent kind of like, abolish prisons, abolish the border, abolish the presidency, abolish the Pentagon. I mean, these are crazy people. And now they are electing people across our country, Colorado, even in my own state, definitely in New York City right now. And some of those people like Mandami are doing dangerous thing. Could you imagine if I just announced that I'm going to arrest so-and-so in Pennsylvania, or you're not welcome here in my state? He's a clown, and now he's putting the list of people that owns homes in New York. Don't put people on lists. They haven't done anything wrong. And they're behaving in truly bizarre ways, and that seems like what the DSA wants more and more. And now, why aren't more Democrats? It's incumbent on us, Republican and Democrat side, to police your own ranks.
0: Let's get more from Fetterman here. Here we go.
19: This is not a big tent kind of like, abolish prisons, abolish the border, abolish the presidency, abolish the Pentagon. I mean, these are crazy people.
0: Okay, it's the same one. The intro was, it said it was different. But let's go to, this is, again, another Democrat. This is Melissa DeRosa, remember, who worked for Cuomo.
18: Yeah, Yeah.
0: All right. Remember, she's a Democrat. Here we go. All right.
20: I don't know who in the DSA brain trust is sitting around saying it's a good idea to unleash the cast of One Flew Over the Cuckoo's Nest within 100 days of the midterms, because right now the best thing that the Republican Party has going for them is the DSA media tour.
21: I mean, seriously, it's the only lively part of the party, right? It's and I say lively because it's getting all the attention. They are doing every media, any and every media. They're doing the more right-leaning media. The DSA is out there.
0: I saw this article, Abigail Anthony, National Review. They have no idea what we think. The online discord about ideological bias in academia proves that leftists do not know what conservative beliefs are. In the past week, there has been some popular threads and insightful discussions on social media about the presence of conservatives and conservatism, or more accurately, the lack thereof, in universities. Below, I paraphrase responses contributed by individuals defending the state of academia in no particular order. All right, and this is what she's doing to make her point. Conservatives oppose education itself. This is what the left's saying. Mm. Conservatives oppose education itself, independent of what is being taught at educational institutions or how they lean politically, and therefore do not train enough qualified people to work at universities. Universities are for literate people, therefore conservatives are excluded. Universities do not directly discriminate against conservatives on the basis of ideology. They simply maintain rigorous intellectual and scholarly standards that conservatives fail to meet. Conservatives necessarily hold conservative beliefs, none of which are intellectually defensible positions, and therefore conservatives are unfit for academia. Five, conservatives support Trump, so they must be stupid and therefore do not belong in universities. Intelligent people lean to the left, and because academia is for intelligent people, academia leans to the left. Academia leans to the left because reality and truth lean to the left. Universities do have viewpoint diversity by virtue of having different disciplines and specialized schools. Therefore, the complaints about a lack of viewpoint diversity is unfounded.
18: Right.
0: Yeah. Conservatives are almost always bad writers and therefore do not meet scholarly standards.
18: Okay.
0: Conservatives are anti-intellectual and do not believe in the underlying methodologies necessary for producing legitimate scholarship. An example of conservatives rejecting methodology is apparent in their belief that there are two biological sexes. So you are not an intelligent person. You're anti-intellectual if you believe in the science of biology.
18: Mm-hmm.
0: By the way, that's the only thing that they bring up, which, of course, is the worst thing that they could possibly bring up.
18: Yeah.
0: Because the anti-intellectuals are the ones that are defined science.
18: Right.
0: But what's really interesting is I disagree with the premise of the article in National Review. They have no idea what we think. Yes, they do. That's why they won't debate. That's why they won't actually say, you know, for example, the conservatives are right. Socialism isn't going to work in grocery stores. They don't argue that point.
18: Right.
0: They're not arguing the points. You know, they're trying, as we know, since they brought up the radical transgender movement, that if you believe that there are two biological sexes, that you're anti-intellectual, how? They won't argue the point. We know that. We know how it goes in the radical transgender movement. You shut down the conversation. You need to shut up. You're transphobic. It's name-calling. They don't want to discuss the issues. It's just the opposite. I disagree with Abigail. I think they know exactly where Republicans stand. They don't believe they can debate them, which is why they demonize them.
18: Well, and you demonize in order to avoid the debate.
0: Exactly.
18: You call them bigots.
0: Yeah.
18: You call them, you know, whatever. And that's been their approach. You look at the DSA. They're not really even debating anything. It's not even a real debate. Well, you're pushing socialism, you're pushing
21: no national defense. Yep, we sure are. You're pushing no police. Yep, we sure are. It's not a real debate. They're just, it's like they think they've won and the debate is over. That they've moved past the debate.
0: Well, when you think about it, you know, I'm going to try this now. When I travel again, if I have time, I've got to stop by the hotel that I stay in. I got to stop by the bar again and see if I can find more liberals. I've done that since about 4 months ago when I met that couple, 4 or 5 months ago. Remember that couple I was telling you about?
21: Mm-hmm.
0: Completely clueless, had no idea what was going on. No idea. Yet we're standing strong in their positions. And I said, well, yeah, but this is the way that it is. I can show you, you know, where it is. I can show you where you can find it from sources that you, I don't believe anything in the media. Then how did you come to your opinion? I got a blank stare back. If you don't believe, what do you believe then?
21: Where did you learn what you believe?
0: They couldn't tell me. And I would love just to bring up everything that we've, you know, been bringing up about, you know, socialism and everything else, and see whether they actually, you know, what they actually know about socialism.
21: Yeah.
0: Because you make a great point. They're not debating. You know, for example, what I'd like to ask them is this. What's taking over the Democratic Party is the Democratic Socialist of America. The leadership says they're all part of the big tent.
21: Yeah.
0: Right?
21: Right.
0: So, can you run it, when you think, talk to the average normal person, we want to get rid of the police, defund the police, open borders.
21: No national defense.
0: And no national defense.
21: No Senate.
0: No. Yeah, but before you even get there, because they have no concept of the separation of powers. I don't want to, Eric, I don't want to make this too complicated.
21: You don't want to confuse them?
0: I don't want to make it too complicated.
21: Yeah, that's a good point.
0: I want to get to the basic instinct of government is there to protect you.
21: Yeah.
0: But defund the police, defund Border Patrol and ICE, because now that's the DSA is saying that. They said that last week, the co-chair.
21: Right.
0: No, we don't want it. We don't want anybody on the borders.
21: Right.
0: Nobody, no police, nobody on the borders, no military, nothing. We just exist as a geographical area. Right. Who's for that one? Who on the Democrat side is for that? And why are you saying that that should be part of our big tent? Now, we can get into the next part with the no Senate and then and no Senate, no president, no Supreme Court, because people go, well, there's going to be one. No, there will not be one as we know it. It will not be a president of the United States. It will be someone chosen by the legislature, which would just be the House. And the Supreme Court would be under the whims of the House. You would have, you know, when you start thinking of one-party control, what comes to your mind?
21: Mm.
0: I don't know, the Politburo or...
21: Mm.
0: Yeah, the Soviet Union.
21: Yeah,
0: but I mean the argument. It's interesting because all the people from the DSA are young and stupid.
21: Yeah,
0: they have no idea of history at all, and that's why they go in there with this arrogant confidence. Like, what do you mean? Well, you know. Well, prisons. No, we're going to have to evolve out of them because once you get rid of poverty, there's not going to be any criminals anymore.
21: Right.
0: Out of your freaking mind? Have you paid attention to history at all?
21: Yeah, because no one would murder out of just anger.
0: Right.
21: Or some type of psychosis.
0: Eric, what you don't know realizes everybody wants to work hard and earn a legitimate living.
21: If Jeffrey Dahmer just had a little more money. Wow, what defense would they make for him?
0: Well, I can see...
21: I don't know who he was trying to feed.
0: I can see AOC. If you just fed them more Cheerios, we wouldn't have serial killers.
21: That's right. That's the problem. It's all this cereal. Then Bernie would chime in saying,
0: no,
21: we had too many choices of cereal.
0: No, it's the lack of cereal.
21: Yeah.
0: The argument can go both ways here.
21: Yeah. No, Bernie's going to be on the aisle. Look at all the choices in cereal. No,
0: you're right.
21: This is a problem.
0: No, I was wrong. It's not the lack of cereal. It's the sugar in the cereal.
21: Yes. The cereal killers are trying to do good
0: right.
21: by eliminating all the sugar in children's diets. Oh. Wait for it.
0: Oh,
21: because it just keeps getting more and more ignorant. It's not going to be long. It isn't going to be long.
0: Wow.
21: Yeah. I just don't know what's going to come next from the left. I don't know what they're going to promote and try and justify. If the economy is great, people won't have a need to commit a crime.
0: And the economy will be great because government will own all the businesses.
21: That's right.
0: And then government will care.
21: And we won't have police, but we're going to have to police you. So we'll have our police.
0: Now, we're going to limit the profits. Remember, as the DSA official position, no double-digit profits for anybody.
21: Yeah. Yeah, that's, of course.
0: And so,
21: I don't know why you would have single-digit profits.
0: Well, they didn't. That was the fallback position.
21: Yeah, right.
0: From that representative from the DSA last week.
21: Yeah.
0: Well, then what would the profit be? Well, certainly not double digits. Well, then 9%, 8%, 7%,
21: and
0: 6%.
21: Why any profits?
0: Yeah.
21: If the government can provide.
0: Wow, that'd be a great idea. Then why any profits?
21: Why any
0: if
21: profits?
0: If you're going to limit profits, why have any profits?
21: My neighbor's getting 9% profit. I'm only getting 1% profit.
0: That's not fair.
21: That's not fair.
0: We need to equalize profits.
21: That's right. 0.0.
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7: 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But every night when you go to get some Z's, how often do you really think about the temperature in your bedroom? Temperature may be one of the most underappreciated factors in sleep. That's according to the Senior Vice President of Research and Scientific Affairs at the National Sleep Foundation. We often hear about lights and screens and stress, but even modest changes in temperature and airflow can influence both how quickly you fall asleep and how deeply you stay asleep. Most experts will recommend a room temperature of 60 to 67 degrees Fahrenheit. You might also experiment with your sheets and what you actually wear to bed. Play around a bit and see what improves your sleep. You might be delightfully surprised. I'm Dr. Sanjay Gupta, helping you live a better life.
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10: From ABC News Tech Trends. President Trump has signed a new executive order on AI. It asks tech companies like OpenAI, Anthropic, and Google to submit their latest models to the government for review 30 days before their release to the public. That's a shorter window than an earlier draft of this order, which had called for 90 days. But even still, it's a significant move for the Trump administration, which so far has taken a hands-off approach to AI regulation. Meta now says Instagram's teen accounts are expanding to its other platforms, Facebook and WhatsApp. The specialized accounts make teenagers' profiles private and give parents more control over what their kids can see. And Uber has released its latest Lost and Found Index. The top items left behind in Ubers include phones, wallets, and luggage. And among what Uber calls the most unique items left behind this year, a toboggan, an ankle monitor, and not one but two wedding dresses. With Tech Trends, I'm Mike Dubusky, ABC News.
24: This is Will Cain. 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

0: We're Red Eye Radio. He's Eric Carlin. I'm Gary McNamara. It'll be interesting to see, because you made a great point that even when the DSA, when the socialist communist, whatever they are, anarchist, socialist, communist, whatever, whenever the DSA is on, you said there's really not a debate. Even if it's on a conservative network, it's more like, really?
1: Yeah.
0: And what do you believe here? Really? Well, how is this going to work?
1: It's going to work. Get rid of poverty.
0: It's going to work. There really isn't a debate where they go, all right, let's look at history. Do you understand history? There isn't time in a 2-minute segment.
1: Yeah.
0: In fact, I think the conservative networks just want to get out the insane ideas you believe in.
1: Yes.
0: And their job is done at that point.
1: Well, that's what they should be doing, but I'd love to see a long debate. I don't think there's going to be one.
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7: ABC News, I'm Sherry Preston. U.S. forces across the Middle East are on high alert after more fighting overnight. Jordan's air defense systems intercepting 5 missiles launched from Iran. CENTCOM saying its forces remain vigilant. All of this happening 3 days of relative calm amid diplomatic talks have ended. The death toll following the earthquake in southern Japan, at least 20 now, and they think that number will rise. ABC's Britt Clennett with more.
8: extensive damage to infrastructure. We're talking bridges, shrines collapsing, roads completely buckling, fires breaking out in damaged buildings, and hundreds of thousands of residents were told to evacuate the affected area, with thousands of emergency rescue teams trying to now survey the damage and contain it.
7: Dr. Anthony Fauci will sit before a Senate committee in what will surely be a fiery hearing, chaired by Republican Senator Rand Paul. He's long accused Fauci of deceiving Americans about the origins of COVID. This is ABC News. eBay has agreed to pay nearly $56 million to a Massachusetts couple after eBay workers harassed them, sending them things like live roaches and a bloody pig mask.
9: The Steiners run an online newsletter that was often critical of eBay. Back in 2020, seven eBay employees were charged with harassment, including an alleged plan to hide a GPS tracker on the Steiners' car. Most of the defendants pleaded guilty. Some were sentenced to prison. eBay condemned the harassment and apologized, saying it was wrong, reprehensible, and should never have happened.
7: ABC's Hannah Batah. Investigators in Kenya are trying to figure out why 15 elephants suddenly died in a national park. They say some showed signs of paralysis before dying. Imagine spending an entire day in the air. A Qantas passenger plane has just made the longest flight ever, just over 24 hours, nonstop from Australia to France. The flight, a test ahead of plans to start up new nonstop routes from Australia to New York and London. I'm Sherry Preston, ABC News.
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14: How often do you stop to wonder whether you should share something that's revealing, maybe even embarrassing, with a partner, a friend, or even your boss? In her new book called Revealing, The Underrated Power of Oversharing, behavioral scientist Leslie John says doing just that can help you deepen relationships that are vital to your life. We need people to trust us in order to get things like love, friendship, and career success. That's what she told us. When you make yourself vulnerable by revealing something sensitive, it does make other people trust you. In turn, when you ask someone to reveal something about themselves, showing that interest will generally lead someone to like you more. Why? Because people like to be asked about themselves, she says. It also signals that they are discriminating and choosy, but in a good way. I'm Dr. Sanjay Gupta, helping you live a better life.
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17: Mostly sunny skies today and warmer temperatures. Afternoon highs climb into the mid-80s with light west to southwest breeze at 5 to 10 miles per hour. Enjoy the sunshine today with Storm Team 5. I'm meteorologist Tess O'Brien.
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0: This is America in the Morning from Westwood One. Good morning, I'm John Trout. It's Wednesday, July 29th, 2026. Here's what's coming up on America in the Morning.
1: Paying respects and tribute to the late Senator Lindsey Graham. I'm Clayton Neville.
2: Accolades all around after White House meetings with two world leaders over war and those Iranian nukes.
3: BB's telling me that because he wants me to stay involved.
2: I'm Joan Jones.
4: A judge in Georgia sentenced a teenager who killed two students and two teachers to life in prison without parole. I'm Ed Donahue.
5: Congress not voting on new crypto rules. I'm Chuck Paul.
6: Elon Musk's social media company X has launched Money, a bank account-like service for users to send money to each other. I'm Julie Walker.
0: Plus, a new Joe Biden interview revealed. All ahead on America in the Morning. It's 7 after. The nation continues to honor the life and legacy of Senator Lindsey Graham, with memorial events now shifting to his home state of South Carolina. Correspondent Clayton Neville reports.
1: U.S. leaders and world dignitaries saying goodbye to Senator Lindsey Graham, who died suddenly from heart complications this month at the age of 71. Hundreds of people, including Israeli Prime Minister Benjamin Netanyahu, Ukrainian President Volodymyr Zelensky, Supreme Court Justice Brett Kavanaugh, and former Vice President Mike Pence all at the service. Political commentator Sean Hannity made remarks, and so did President Trump.
7: Our nation needs more men and women like that great person sitting, laying, wherever he may be. I think I know where he is, and I think he's up there. I think he's watching us. I'm pretty sure of it.
1: The president praised Senator Graham as a politician.
7: He secured record funding for our military as a budget committee chairman. He delivered the largest investment in border security in history, and last year he shepherded the passage of the largest tax cuts in American history.
1: He touted Graham's work overseas.
7: He had unwavering faith in the righteousness of American power and prayer. He was extremely hawkish. I will tell you, he never saw a war that he didn't like. Only his true friends would understand that, but he wanted it for the good of our country.
1: And the president testified to Senator Graham's character.
7: Right to the end, Lindsey carried in his golf bag the putter that once belonged to his dad, and he carried it with him with class and with a ring that was so beautiful of his mother. And they were laying right at his bedside. The night he died, they were there.
1: Vice President J.D. Vance shared a story about campaigning with the senator.
8: I learned something from Lindsey Graham, the way that he interacted with people, the way that he was so interested in what was going on and what was moving people and what was motivating them and what they were interested in. That affection and love of people was obvious even on the campaign trail.
1: He said Graham had a great sense of humor.
8: Lindsey Graham told me a story about his time in the House. And if I repeated exactly what he told me, Darlene, it would be the end of my political career forever. But what I can say is that I was laughing so hard that by the time we got to the next event, I had abdominal cramps.
1: Graham's sister, Darlene, was emotional at times during the service. She's been appointed to fill his seat in the Senate. The late senator's remains will be taken to South Carolina today for a brief service at the State House in Columbia, followed by a procession to First Baptist Church of Columbia for his public funeral. A private burial reportedly will be held in Pickens, South Carolina, later in the afternoon. I'm Clayton Neville.
0: The White House is navigating a growing list of global challenges, balancing diplomacy with deterrence on multiple international fronts. Joan Jones reports.
2: Senior administration officials spent much of the day Tuesday in meetings focused on Iran, the war in Ukraine, and the broader security situation across the Middle East. Officials say the administration remains committed to a diplomatic solution with Iran over its nuclear program, but they do continue stressing that military action remains on the table if negotiations fail. President Trump balanced his time between addressing mourners at a service for the late Senator Lindsey Graham.
7: The son of South Carolina became one of the most important men in the most important country on earth, in a city where politicians often
2: and White House meetings with two world leaders. Speaking to Fox News, the president reacted to reports that Netanyahu was expected to present intelligence that Iran is actively expanding its nuclear sites.
3: We have the finest, because of the Space Force, we have the greatest cameras in the world focused on. We know exactly what's going on. But no, I heard BB announce that. I said, why didn't you just tell it to me? Why do you have to announce it to the world? I know exactly what's going on at Pickaxe. It's not a big problem. We took out their nuclear sites, and we'll have to take out Pickaxe if we don't make a deal.
2: Reports said Netanyahu arrived through a side door of the White House away from the press. Meantime, Ukrainian President Volodymyr Zelensky snuck out that same door, leaving without speaking to the press, but posting later on social media that his meeting with President Trump went well, saying they discussed licenses for Patriot Interceptor production and several other ideas that could help him in his battle against Russia. He also said they spoke about diplomacy. It's important, he said, that the diplomatic process be reinvigorated, ending with, I am grateful to the United States for its firm support. For America in the Morning, I'm Joan Jones.
0: 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It's 12 after. 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
12: How often do you stop to wonder whether you should share something that's revealing, maybe even embarrassing, with a partner, a friend, or even your boss? In her new book called Revealing, The Underrated Power of Oversharing, behavioral scientist Leslie John says doing just that can help you deepen relationships that are vital to your life. We need people to trust us in order to get things like love, friendship, and career success. That's what she told us. When you make yourself vulnerable by revealing something sensitive, it does make other people trust you. In turn, when you ask someone to reveal something about themselves, showing that interest will generally lead someone to like you more. Why? Because people like to be asked about themselves, she says. It also signals that they are discriminating and choosy, but in a good way. I'm Dr. Sanjay Gupta, helping you live a better life.
13: Go.

0: 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You're with America in the Morning. On which parts of the nation face the threat for severe weather today? Here's AccuWeather.com meteorologist LaTroy Thornton.
1: AccuWeather severe weather experts say that two main areas of severe weather are expected later today, with one zone from western portions of the Dakotas into northwestern Nebraska, far northeastern Wyoming, and the easternmost portions of Montana. In these areas, thunderstorms late today and into tonight may bring strong wind gusts of at least 60 to 70 miles per hour in spots, as well as some hail. Toward the south, that severe risk begins earlier in the afternoon from northern Florida into far southern portions of Alabama and Georgia, where thunderstorms may also bring damaging wind gusts. Even without a severe weather risk widespread in the northeast today, the flood risk remains high as a slow-moving storm brings more showers and heavy thunderstorms, plus areas of steady drenching rain to areas from Pennsylvania and New Jersey north and east, eventually getting into places such as southern Maine. As the storm eventually wobbles its way offshore into the Atlantic, rainfall totals of at least an inch or two look to be widespread across the northeast through Thursday evening, with the highest totals of 2 to 4 inches, most likely from the New York metro area into northeastern Pennsylvania, and right through Albany, southwestern New England, even far southern Vermont. For the most part, the rest of the precipitation in the nation looks to be much more spotty overall, from Kansas into the southern half of Mississippi. Monsoon thunderstorms can once again be expected this afternoon from central and western Wyoming, southward through Utah and Colorado, mainly northern portions of Arizona and New Mexico, and point south from there near the Arizona-New Mexico border. The West Coast and much of the Great Lakes region instead turn out dry today. In Cincinnati, today brings sun and lower humidity. A nice day, the high 81. For Denver, expect clouds and sunshine with a spotty afternoon thunderstorm, high 91. That's the nation's weather. I'm AccuWeather.com meteorologist LaTroy Thornton.
0: 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Search America in the Morning in your favorite listening app. 15 after, I'm John Trout. Ukraine's president is calling his latest White House meeting with President Trump a success as he seeks stronger U.S. cooperation. The latest from Washington correspondent Sagar Magani.
2: Ukraine's leader says he had a good meeting at the White House with President Trump. The closed-door session came weeks after Volodymyr Zelensky scored a coup at a NATO summit, with the president saying Ukraine would get a long-sought license to produce Patriot air defense systems. Zelensky was here in Washington for Lindsey Graham's funeral, which came hours after the president told Fox and Friends Graham was militant about backing Ukraine in the Russia fight.
3: I mean, Lindsey liked war, to be honest with you, okay? And I said, you're a nice guy. How come you like war so much?
2: Graham's last official act in office was a visit to Kyiv, and GOP senators hope to advance his package of sanctions on nations who buy Russian oil, gas, and other exports. Sagar Magani, Washington.
0: A Georgia teenager who admitted killing four people at Appalachee High School has learned his fate. Following the case, correspondent Ed Donahue.
4: A judge in Georgia sentenced the teenager who killed two students and two teachers at a high school to life in prison without parole. Colt Gray was 14 at the time of the shootings at Appalachee High School. He's 16 now. District Attorney Brad Smith says the sentencing message must be clear.
5: Colt Gray cannot be in society.
4: Judge Nicholas Prim called Gray's crimes deliberate, contemplated evil.
6: You do not seem to be tormented by what you did. You seem to relish following in the footsteps of the murderers you idolize. You aren't racked with guilt. You're proud of yourself.
4: Smith says he hopes his team had done honor to the victims and their loved ones.
7: This is not a happy day. This is a relief day.
4: The judge acknowledged Gray had been failed by his parents, his extended family, and to a certain extent, society. I'm Ed Donahue.
0: It's 18 after. A Senate vote on crypto markets. The new old tech guy Chuck Palm reports when America in the Morning continues after these messages.

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3: The organizations that will lead in this era won't just be the ones with the best AI. 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
2: The study finds that organizations most likely to stand out redesign workflows, enable managers to coach effectively, clarify decision-making, and align incentives alongside AI adoption. 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
4: It's 20 after. America in the Morning continues. Wall Street's rally is broadening beyond artificial intelligence as investors shift money into overlooked sectors while oil prices continue to slide. With a check on markets, here's Seth Soutell.
5: Most stocks rose on Wall Street following strong earnings reports from companies including Coca-Cola, but big drops for AI winners kept the gains in check. The S&P 500 rose just 0.2%. The Dow climbed 537 points. That's about 1%. The Nasdaq Composite fell 0.2%. Chipmaker Micron Technology.

0: federal ground rules for crypto exchanges is not going to get a vote before the Senate leaves for its August recess. That's the third stall this year. Republicans hold 53 seats, but need 60 to pass it, and at least two of their own, Josh Hawley and Rand Paul, are expected to vote no. The real logjam, though, is the ethics language. Democrat holdouts want stronger conflict of interest rules covering the president's own family crypto ventures before they'll sign on. Republicans added new ethics language last week, but critics say it's full of loopholes. Here's a bit of irony. This is an industry that has been begging Congress for real oversight since the FTX collapse, and it's stuck in neutral over ethics rules about the guy at the top. Prediction markets are now putting the odds of this passing by the year's end at around 35%. That's down over 80% from back in January. If you're holding or trading crypto, never wait on Washington to protect you. There's no comprehensive federal rulebook, just a patchwork of state rules and existing SEC oversight. The same buyer beware rules always apply. I'm the new old tech guy, Chuck Palm.
1: It's 24 after. Conversations between former President Biden and the writer of his memoir. When America in the Morning returns after these messages.

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3: How often do you stop to wonder whether you should share something that's revealing, maybe even embarrassing, with a partner, a friend, or even your boss? In her new book called Revealing, The Underrated Power of Oversharing, behavioral scientist Leslie John says doing just that can help you deepen relationships that are vital to your life. We need people to trust us in order to get things like love, friendship, and career success. That's what she told us. When you make yourself vulnerable by revealing something sensitive, it does make other people trust you. In turn, when you ask someone to reveal something about themselves, showing that interest will generally lead someone to like you more. Why? Because people like to be asked about themselves, she says. It also signals that they are discriminating and choosy, but in a good way. I'm Dr. Sanjay Gupta, helping you live a better life.
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0: 26 after. This is America in the Morning. Newly released recordings are offering a behind-the-scenes look at conversations between former President Biden and the writer of his memoir. Lisa Dwyer reports.
1: Newly released audio tapes disclosed by a conservative activist group appear to show Joe Biden sharing classified information with a biographer, sometimes claiming memory lapses during interviews that occurred before his election to the presidency in 2020. As Biden pours over his notes in one heavily redacted October 2016 interview, he's heard saying,
2: "Yeah, now there's a lot of other notes too, but I mean, this is my

0: They didn't even know I have this.
1: As he is presumably talking about sensitive foreign policy matters. In one 2017 session, Biden appeared to admit retaining classified information from his time as vice president.
0: In 2009, I just found all the classified stuff downstairs.
1: The audio was released by the Oversight Project after Biden lost his legal fight to keep it private. A Biden spokesman blasted the release as politically motivated. I'm Lisa Dwyer.
2: America in the Morning for Wednesday, July 29th, 2026, is produced by Tom Cusick. I'm John Trout. This is Westwood One.
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4: How often do you stop to wonder whether you should share something that's revealing, maybe even embarrassing, with a partner, a friend, or even your boss? In her new book called Revealing, The Underrated Power of Oversharing, behavioral scientist Leslie John says doing just that can help you deepen relationships that are vital to your life. We need people to trust us in order to get things like love, friendship, and career success. That's what she told us. When you make yourself vulnerable by revealing something sensitive, it does make other people trust you. In turn, when you ask someone to reveal something about themselves, showing that interest will generally lead someone to like you more. Why? Because people like to be asked about themselves, she says. It also signals that they are discriminating and choosy, but in a good way. I'm Dr. Sanjay Gupta, helping you live a better life.
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2: This is America in the Morning from Westwood One. I'm John Trout. Coming up this half hour,
15: President Trump sits down with two world leaders in the midst of war. I'm Clayton Neville.
16: The midterms are heating up. We'll tell you which races are catching the attention of political strategists. I'm Joan Jones.
17: Kentucky Governor Andy Beshear is calling on Senator Mitch McConnell to either prove he's fit to continue serving or resign from office. I'm Jennifer King.
1: Criminal networks have been trafficking hundreds of thousands of people. I'm Lisa Dwyer.
18: Summertime baseball battles and NFL training camp news. I'm Robert Workman.
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4: 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And there is perhaps no movement more fundamental than walking. It reinforces the alignment, stability, and coordinated muscle activation that supports how your body moves, whether you're doing strenuous exercise or simply going about your daily life. This is according to Dana Santis, a strength and conditioning specialist. Even though you walk every day, Dana does say you can make small adjustments to immediately improve your walking mechanics. 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I'm Dr. Sanjay Gupta, helping you live a better life.

0: 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Here's AccuWeather.com meteorologist LaTroy Thornton.
1: Repeated rounds of showers and thunderstorms, along with persistent steady rain, left some widespread areas of flooding on Tuesday near and around the New York City metro area, with some places picking up several inches of rain thanks to a slow-moving storm only crawling across the region. That crawl does continue today, but as the storm does gradually lift its way more toward New England, places like the Mid-Atlantic end up with less in the way of precipitation for today as the focus shifts north and east of there into more of New York State and as far to the north as Maine as today progresses. Flooding is still expected to develop at times along with travel disruptions thanks to the recent rain in these areas. And as the storm slowly pivots out of the northeast through Thursday evening, a general 1 to 2 inches of rain for many will give way to higher amounts of up to 4 to 8 inches for some from portions of New Jersey into the Hudson Valley and even western Massachusetts. Into the majority of northern Florida, thunderstorms this afternoon and evening may bring damaging wind gusts of 55 to 65 miles per hour or more, as well as some downpours with the risk for severe weather. Farther to the north, an area from far northwestern Nebraska through far eastern Montana and western portions of the Dakotas faces thunderstorms late today and into tonight that could also be severe with strong winds as well as a risk for hail. There can at least be some spotty thunderstorms around into southern Mississippi and points north and west into eastern Kansas as well, with yet another round of monsoon thunderstorms focused from the Four Corners states north and east into much of Wyoming, with the wildfire risk still high across interior portions of the Pacific Northwest through the day on Thursday. However, places like Texas, the Ohio Valley, and the West Coast look to have a dry Wednesday in store for today. I'm AccuWeather.com meteorologist LaTroy Thornton.
0: 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I'm John Trout. President Trump welcomed two key world leaders to the White House Tuesday, holding separate meetings with the leaders of Ukraine and Israel. Correspondent Clayton Neville reports.
2: President Trump meeting with leaders of the two countries in the midst of separate wars, both in D.C. for the funeral of American Senator Lindsey Graham. The president's sit-down in the Oval Office with Israeli Prime Minister Benjamin Netanyahu lasted about 90 minutes, according to the White House. It came after the president told Fox News that America has things under control on the Strait of Hormuz.
3: They can drop a couple of mines in there and screw things up, but we control the strait. Our Navy is incredible. Not one ship has gotten to Iran during any time where we had the blockade. So we had the blockade. Right. We had the confines of a deal. I set the blockade back, but I didn't take it away.
2: The president was on with Fox and Friends and spoke about Netanyahu making public intelligence indicating Iranian activity at the nuclear site Pickaxe Mountain. The president said it would be a topic during the meeting.
3: Well, I don't need Bibi to tell me that. Bibi's telling me that because he wants me to stay involved. I mean, I don't necessarily. We have the finest, because of Space Force, we have the greatest cameras in the world focused on. We know exactly what's going on. But no, I heard Bibi announce that. I said, why don't you just tell it to me? Why do you have to announce it to the world? I know exactly what's going on at Pickaxe. It's not a big problem. We took out their nuclear sites, and we'll have to take out Pickaxe if we don't make a deal. If we don't make a deal, we'll take it out very easily.
2: After Tuesday's meeting, Netanyahu described his conversation with President Trump as excellent. He said, quote, one of the best conversations I've had with the president of the United States, our friend Donald Trump. End quote. The president also received high praises from Ukrainian President Volodymyr Zelensky, whose country continues its war with Russia. He said the two talked about licenses for Patriot Interceptor production and several other ideas that Zelensky believes can help. Ahead of the meeting, Trump told reporters that he would ask about claims that Russia is helping Iran in the Middle East conflict.
4: Zelensky says that Russia is giving Iran satellite imagery of U.S. bases in the Gulf to help them target. What can you do about that?
5: Well, we'll find out if that's true. I'll ask Putin about it. We'll find out.
4: Mr.
5: Hasn't had much impact because we've knocked the hell out of him, what do you think? If that's the case.
2: While details of the Trump-Zelensky meeting weren't made public, the White House called the talks positive. I'm Clayton Neville.
0: With fewer than 100 days until Election Day, the battle for control of Washington is entering a critical new phase. Joan Jones has that story.
6: In the U.S. Senate, Democrats are trying to regain seats while Republicans work to protect their majority. Among the most closely watched contests are Georgia, where Democratic Senator John Ossoff holds a 9-point lead over Republican Congressman Mike Collins. President Trump won Georgia by a slim margin in 2024. Political strategists are also watching Maine, where Republican Senator Susan Collins again faces a difficult reelection fight, and where Democrats are attempting to claw back support after the disastrous campaign of Graham Plattner. The Democrat Party chose his replacement, Troy Jackson, shutting voters out of the nominating process. Michigan's primary between current Congresswoman Haley Stevens and Democratic Socialist Abdul Al-Sayed shines a laser focus on the Democratic Party's future. Voters will decide whether to back Stevens, who has the support of the Democratic establishment, or El-Sayed, the socialist-supported challenger who has called for abolishing ICE and is strongly critical of the United States' support for Israel. Governor's races are proving just as important. In Arizona, Democratic Governor Katie Hobbs is facing a tough challenge from Republican Congressman Andy Biggs, who holds the endorsement of President Trump. Ballotpedia says around 97% of candidates who were endorsed by Trump in 2026 swept their primary ballots as of mid-July. While in New York, Governor Kathy Hochul's lead over Nassau County Executive Bruce Blakeman has narrowed from 20 points last month to 13 points in the latest polling. Election security remains a major focus, with recent revelations of more than 6,000 non-citizens registered to vote in New Jersey, and more than 400 of them having cast ballots in past elections. There are concerns that such scenarios are more widespread than initially believed.
7: When New Jerseyans applied for a driver's license or identification at the MVC, they were asked if they wanted to register to vote. In the case of this error, some individuals indicated that they weren't citizens and weren't eligible to vote, but the software registered them anyway.
6: That revelation from Governor Mikey Sherrill came after President Trump's primetime speech, renewing the focus on election security. Congress has yet to act on Trump's Save America Act, which would require proof of citizenship to register and an ID to cast a ballot. With the House already on its summer recess and the Senate set to depart Washington on August 10th, it doesn't appear the legislation will gain traction in time for the November general election. For America in the Morning, I'm Joan Jones.
0: It's 16 till. When we return on America in the Morning, Senator Lindsey Graham remembered Senator Mitch McConnell's health questions. Those stories and more after these messages.
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0: Welcome back. You're with America in the Morning. I'm John Trout. World leaders gather in Washington to pay tribute to Senator Lindsey Graham, remembered as an American original. Washington correspondent Sagar Magani reports.
12: President Trump was among those remembering Lindsey Graham at services in Washington. From top Senate Republican John Thune at the Capitol.
13: Lindsey was a towering figure here in the Senate.
12: In reality, not tall. But Vice President Vance says Graham played it on the Senate floor.
14: Couldn't have stood more than 5'6" or 5'7", but he'd swashbuckle in with his jacket open like he was 6'5". He had an attitude to him.
12: And at the Washington National Cathedral, where the leaders of Israel and Ukraine joined the president and others in honoring Graham.
15: A giant of the United States Senate. The true American original.
12: The president remembered sharing his then campaign rival's cell phone number.
15: 202-228-0292, if anybody wants to give it a shot. His phone exploded.
12: Graham had the last laugh.
15: Lindsey did not stop calling me for the next 10 years.
12: Graham will be buried tomorrow in his beloved South Carolina. Sagar Magani, Washington.
0: Questions remain about Senator Mitch McConnell's health, now growing after Kentucky's governor called on him to prove he's fit to serve. Or resign. Jennifer King reports.
16: Kentucky Governor Andy Beshear is calling on Senator Mitch McConnell to either prove he's fit to continue serving or resign from office. McConnell was hospitalized June 14th, his office revealing weeks later that it was due to a fall. Beshear made the demand in a letter after the office of the attending physician said McConnell had been discharged from hospital care but remains in a rehabilitation facility and has not yet been medically cleared to return to work. McConnell released a statement saying he hates to miss the fun but will not be attending this Saturday's Fancy Farm Picnic. It's an annual event that draws political figures to Western Kentucky. Beshear called on McConnell to address the people of Kentucky verbally and provide proof of his capacity. The governor's also asking Senate Majority Leader John Thune to investigate McConnell's condition. I'm Jennifer King.
0: Investigators say the teenager arrested in connection with a shooting at a Seattle food festival was carrying a ghost gun. Correspondent Ed Donahue with more on the story.
17: Police in Seattle are releasing details of the weapon they say was used by a teenager accused of killing three people at a local food festival. Police Chief Sean Barnes says the 15-year-old had a ghost gun.
18: With an extended magazine that had a 33-round capacity. And when it was recovered, there were 19 rounds in the magazine.
17: Ghost guns are untraceable. They do not have serial numbers and are often bought without a background check. Two other weapons were recovered. There were at least three suspects involved in the shootout at the crowded Bite of Seattle near the Space Needle. One of them was among those killed.
18: We believe this is linked to gang violence, and we're working to determine the groups involved and what their relationships may be.
17: Audio from ComoNews.com. Court documents show officers are looking for at least one other unknown suspect. I'm Ed Donahue.
0: A powerful earthquake has rattled southern Japan, triggering a tsunami advisory for parts of the region. Charles Day Ledesma has an update.
19: The second floor of the Aeon Mall shopping center in Kishimi Town collapsed in the quake, trapping an unknown number of people. Around 20 to 30 employees were missing, while several other people were dug out and taken to a hospital. Kyodo News Agency reports, quoting a police source, Shinkansen bullet trains and local trains to Kyushu were suspended for safety checks, and the runway at Aso Kumamoto Airport was closed, with no prospect of resuming operations. According to a notice on the airport's website, there were no further details. The Japanese Defense Ministry says it's dispatched aircraft to the area to assess the situation. The affected area is around 540 miles southwest of Tokyo. I'm Charles Diledesma.
0: A fast-rising Chinese AI model is now at the center of allegations involving stolen technology and export-controlled computer chips. The new old tech guy, Chuck Palm, sorts things out.
20: A Chinese company called Moonshot AI just released a free artificial intelligence model called Kimi K3, and it performs almost as well as America's best AI at a fraction of the cost, and that got Washington's attention fast. The White House is now accusing Moonshot of building Kimi K3 using smuggled export-banned computer chips and by secretly copying the works of American AI company called Anthropic, the folks that are behind Claude. Think of it like cheating on a test by quietly copying the answers of somebody sitting next to you. This week, Anthropic's CEO finally responded, and not in a way that you would expect. He's not asking for a ban on free OpenAI models. Instead, he wants three specific things. Keep the most powerful chips out of authoritarian governments' hands, crack down on that copying trick, and require safety testing on every powerful AI model, be it American or Chinese. The thing is, nobody has proven that copying actually happened. Moonshot hasn't responded to the accusations, and there's no independent audit yet. So right now, this is a serious claim, not a proven fact. The takeaway should be, when a free version of software rattles a billion-dollar tech company's feathers, you should probably take notice. Follow the new old tech guy on X, at Chuck Palm.
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1: Baseball on Tuesday, the Marlins blanked the Phillies 1-0. Kyle Stowers took Aaron Nola deep in the first inning, and Sandy Alcantara took it from there, allowing just four hits over seven innings for his 11th win of the season. Two relievers set down the last six Philadelphia batters in order. Now that makes back-to-back wins for Miami after 12 straight losses, putting them back at 500 and back in the NL wildcard hunt. Tigers trampled the Orioles 14-0, pounding out 19 hits and scoring in every inning, while Troy Melton and Ty Madden allowed just three singles. Gleyber Torres went deep and drove in five runs. Eduardo Valencia had a pair of jacks and four RBI. Diamondbacks squandered a 6-0 lead but came back to edge the Pirates 8-7 in 12 innings. James McCann's fourth hit of the night brought home the winning run. The Yankees nicked the White Sox 3-2. Garrett Cole threw six scoreless innings. Rangers dropped the Rays 4-1 in a matchup of AL division leaders. Nationals held off the Blue Jays 8-6. DC drew six walks in the first inning off Shane Bieber, plating four runs. Luis Garcia Jr. and Dylan Cruz tacked on back-to-back jacks in the fourth inning. Twins got a two-run, two-out triple in the bottom of the ninth from Royce Lewis to knock off the Royals 3-2. But bad news for Minnesota, Byron Buxton had to leave the game in the fifth inning with right hip soreness. And the Guardians and the Reds split a doubleheader. Cleveland won the day game 6-5. Kyle Manzardo hit a grand slam in the first inning, but it took a sacrifice bunt to score Chase DeLauder in the eighth to snap the Guardians' five-game losing streak. Cincinnati bounced back in the nightcap 2-0. Five pitchers combining on a three-hitter. J.J. Bleda homered. Cleveland's Gavin Williams struck out a dozen, but also allowed an insurance run with a wild pitch. The Mets and the Braves were postponed. They'll make it up today as another day-night double dip. The Major League Baseball trade deadline is next Monday. NFL training camp news. The Browns and five-time Pro Bowl cornerback Denzel Ward have agreed on a new two-year extension that will, once again, make the eight-year veteran the highest-paid defensive back in the NFL. And the Eagles and Jalen Carter are close to a four-year extension for the two-time Pro Bowl selection, which would be the richest contract ever for a defensive tackle, both in guaranteed money and average annual value. The NFL preseason begins next Thursday with the Hall of Fame game in Canton, Ohio, between the Cardinals and the Panthers. That's Wednesday Sports.
0: Thank you, sir. It's 7 till. When we return on America in the Morning, the UN warns organized crime groups are snagging unwitting victims into human trafficking. That when America in the Morning continues after these messages.
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24: A better life with Dr. Sanjay Gupta.
25: Staying active every day will go a long way towards helping you live a happy, healthy, and pain-free life. And there is perhaps no movement more fundamental than walking. It reinforces the alignment, stability, and coordinated muscle activation that supports how your body moves, whether you're doing strenuous exercise or simply going about your daily life. This is according to Dana Santis, a strength and conditioning specialist. Even though you walk every day, Dana does say you can make small adjustments to immediately improve your walking mechanics. So, keep your rib cage stacked over your pelvis. Avoid leaning over or arching your lower back. Allow your arms to swing naturally in coordination with your legs. Keep your gaze forward, your jaw relaxed, and then just breathe in through your nose and out through your mouth. I'm Dr. Sanjay Gupta, helping you live a better life.

0: It's 5 till. America in the Morning continues. Avoiding movie spoilers. Tough enough for audiences, but it can be just as difficult for the people who actually make the films. Kevin Carr has that story.
1: Spider-Man returns this week in Spider-Man Brand New Day, which is tracking for a massive first weekend haul of $425 million globally. To preserve the nature of the story, Marvel Studios has kept certain plot elements secret, including which character Sadie Sink plays.
2: We are faced with a danger that we can't control. One we can't even see.
1: Director Destin Daniel Cretton spoke to Rolling Stone last week about the value of withholding spoilers.
3: There's a very real reason not to tell people who Sadie Sink is playing. And I don't think you'll get mad at it. I think you'll be like, oh, I'm glad I didn't know that.
1: Surprise character moments revealed too soon can have mixed effects. For example, the marketing for last year's Captain America Brave New World heavily featured Harrison Ford as Red Hulk, losing the element of surprise and overselling an antagonist that had limited screen time.
4: You want me? Come and get me!
1: Sometimes the promotion of a film can cause problems for itself. At the Spider-Man Brand New Day premiere in Los Angeles on Monday, Steve Lacy, whose track Oh Yeah is featured on the film's soundtrack, dropped a huge spoiler when interviewed by influencer Valkyrie.
5: Who is your favorite, or who are you most excited to see?
6: I like...
5: Okay!
6: She's the villain, but, like, there's a reason to her madness.
1: Spider-Man Brand New Day hits theaters on July 31st. I'm Kevin Carr.
0: The UN is warning that organized crime groups are increasingly trapping victims in online scam operations around the world. Lisa Dwyer has the latest.
7: The UN's migration agency is warning that criminal networks have been trafficking hundreds of thousands of people, many of them educated English speakers, to work in online scam centers.
8: We're seeing so many more of these cases emerge right now. We're seeing victims from over 80 different countries.
7: Director General for the International Organization for Migration, Amy Pope.
8: Criminal networks are luring people with a promise of a job. The job opportunities are being advertised on social media networks.
7: But when victims show up,
8: their passports are confiscated. They're often subjected to physical or mental abuse.
7: Financial losses across Asia, Australia, and New Zealand reached as much as $114 billion last year. I'm Lisa Dwyer.
0: That's our show for today, Wednesday, July 29th, 2026. America in the Morning is produced by Tom Cusick. I'm John Trout. This is Westwood One.
9: A better life with Dr. Sanjay Gupta.
10: There are lots of things you can measure to get an idea of how healthy you are at any given moment. Temperature, heart rate, blood pressure, just to name a few. But how about how healthy you will be and how long you're likely to live? According to a new study out of the University at Buffalo, two simple strength tests are pretty accurate at predicting longevity in older women. One is hand grip strength, and the other is how quickly people can stand up from a seated position without using their arms. By the way, I remember interviewing former President Jimmy Carter when he was quite old and being really impressed how he just popped out of the chair without using his arms. Not a lot of older people can actually do that. But I think the message here is that maintaining strength as you age is going to help you perform everyday activities, but also help you avoid injury and stay independent. I'm Dr. Sanjay Gupta, helping you live a better life.
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12: ABC News, I'm Sherry Preston. That fragile pause in the fighting in the Middle East broken this morning by missiles. Jordan says it shot down five missiles launched from Iran, and CENTCOM says it took out missiles fired by Iran in what was called an attempted surprise attack. Search teams in Japan still looking for survivors after the earthquake that killed at least 13 people. ABC News foreign correspondent Britt Clennett.
13: Extensive damage to infrastructure. We're talking bridges, shrines collapsing, roads completely buckling, fires breaking out in damaged buildings, and hundreds of thousands of residents were told to evacuate the affected area, with thousands of emergency rescue teams trying to now survey the damage and contain it.
12: Dr. Anthony Fauci set to face questions today at a Senate hearing on COVID after the health department says it found several years worth of his journal entries. In one, he seems to question the origin of the pandemic. This is ABC News. Benjamin Netanyahu and Volodymyr Zelensky both attending Senator Lindsey Graham's funeral service on Tuesday. The South Carolinian was a military hawk who supported strong action in both Iran and Ukraine. For only the second time ever, the American Red Cross has declared a nationwide blood crisis.
14: The situation has become acute. Blood donations have now fallen to a four-year summer low, while hospital demand has increased. On Tuesday, the Red Cross reported less than one day of supply left for type O blood. The organization cited many factors for low donations, including illness and air quality. Only 3% of people in the U.S. donate blood for the rest of the country, so a few more people rolling up their sleeves could make a big difference. The Red Cross is urging all who are eligible and every blood type to make a donation. Dave Packer, ABC News.
12: For the first time ever, the state of Florida has carried out two executions in one day. One of the prisoners was 80, making him the oldest person ever put to death in Florida. I'm Sherry Preston, ABC News.
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17: Here are today's Fox Valley headlines. The tornado that touched down and tore through the Fox Valley community has been confirmed as an EF3 tornado. Homes were destroyed and power lines are still down, but luckily no deaths. Several organizations have stepped up to help out, including the Red Cross, who is dealing with their own blood shortage emergency right now. The mayor of Menasha is asking people to not come down and check out the damage, giving crews space to work. The Menasha Joint School District is evaluating their damage, and their superintendent has said that all district schools and facilities are closed. Fox Crossing is under a boil water advisory, and the curfew for Winnebago County remains in effect from 10 p.m. to 5 a.m. And if you need assistance, you can head to Christ the Rock Community Church in Menasha or Nina Calvary Bible Church. And Air Adventure 2026 broke all sorts of records. 734,000 people attended with $257 million in economic impact. I'm Danielle Davis, and those are your Fox Valley headlines.
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21: Born.
2: Sunny skies out there this afternoon, really light winds, and temperatures a little warmer today in the mid-80s. Clear skies tonight, 64. Hot and muggy tomorrow with highs close to 90, with afternoon and evening storms over the north. From Storm Team 5, I'm meteorologist Jordan Lamers.
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0: This is America in the Morning from Westwood One. Good morning, I'm John Trout. It's Wednesday, July 29th, 2026. Here's what's coming up on America in the Morning.
21: Paying respects and tribute to the late Senator Lindsey Graham. I'm Clayton Neville.
22: Accolades all around after White House meetings with two world leaders over war and those Iranian nukes.
23: Bibi's telling me that because he wants me to stay involved.
22: I'm Joan Jones.
24: A judge in Georgia sentenced a teenager who killed two students and two teachers to life in prison without parole. I'm Ed Donahue.
25: Congress not voting on new crypto rules. I'm Chuck Paul.
26: Elon Musk's social media company X has launched Money, a bank account-like service for users to send money to each other. I'm Julie Walker.
0: Plus, a new Joe Biden interview revealed. All ahead on America in the Morning. It's 7 after. The nation continues to honor the life and legacy of Senator Lindsey Graham, with memorial events now shifting to his home state of South Carolina. Correspondent Clayton Neville reports.
21: U.S. leaders and world dignitaries saying goodbye to Senator Lindsey Graham, who died suddenly from heart complications this month at the age of 71. Hundreds of people, including Israeli Prime Minister Benjamin Netanyahu, Ukrainian President Volodymyr Zelensky, Supreme Court Justice Brett Kavanaugh, and former Vice President Mike Pence all at the service. Political commentator Sean Hannity made remarks, and so did President Trump.
27: Our nation needs more men and women like that great person sitting, laying, wherever he may be. I think I know where he is, and I think he's up there. I think he's watching us. I'm pretty sure of it.
21: The president praised Senator Graham as a politician.
27: He secured record funding for our military as a budget committee chairman. He delivered the largest investment in border security in history, and last year he shepherded the passage of the largest tax cuts in American history.
21: He touted Graham's work overseas.
27: He had unwavering faith in the righteousness of American power and prayer. He was extremely hawkish. I will tell you, he never saw a war that he didn't like. Only his true friends would understand that, but he wanted it for the good of our country.
21: And the president testified to Senator Graham's character.
27: Right to the end, Lindsey carried in his golf bag the putter that once belonged to his dad, and he carried it with him with class and with a ring that was so beautiful of his mother. And they were laying right at his bedside the night he died. They were there.
21: Vice President J.D. Vance shared a story about campaigning with the senator.
28: I learned something from Lindsey Graham, the way that he interacted with people, the way that he was so interested in what was going on and what was moving people and what was motivating them and what they were interested in. That affection and love of people was obvious even on the campaign trail.
21: He said Graham had a great sense of humor.
28: Lindsey Graham told me a story about his time in the House. And if I repeated exactly what he told me, Darlene, it would be the end of my political career forever. But what I can say is that I was laughing so hard that by the time we got to the next event, I had abdominal cramps.
21: Graham's sister, Darlene, was emotional at times during the service. She's been appointed to fill his seat in the Senate. The late senator's remains will be taken to South Carolina today for a brief service at the State House in Columbia, followed by a procession to First Baptist Church of Columbia for his public funeral. A private burial reportedly will be held in Pickens, South Carolina, later in the afternoon. I'm Clayton Neville.
0: The White House is navigating a growing list of global challenges, balancing diplomacy with deterrence on multiple international fronts. Joan Jones reports.
22: Senior administration officials spent much of the day Tuesday in meetings focused on Iran, the war in Ukraine, and the broader security situation across the Middle East. Officials say the administration remains committed to a diplomatic solution with Iran over its nuclear program, but they do continue stressing that military action remains on the table if negotiations fail. President Trump balanced his time between addressing mourners at a service for the late Senator Lindsey Graham.
1: The son of South Carolina became one of the most important men in the most important country on earth, in a city where politicians often...
22: And White House meetings with two world leaders. Speaking to Fox News, the president reacted to reports that Netanyahu was expected to present intelligence that Iran is actively expanding its nuclear sites.
3: We have the finest, because of Space Force, we have the greatest cameras in the world focused on. We know exactly what's going on. But no, I heard Bibi announce that. I said, why don't you just tell it to me? Why do you have to announce it to the world? I know exactly what's going on at Pickaxe. It's not a big problem. We took out their nuclear sites, and we'll have to take out Pickaxe if we don't make a deal.
22: Reports said Netanyahu arrived through a side door of the White House away from the press. Meantime, Ukrainian President Volodymyr Zelensky snuck out that same door, leaving without speaking to the press, but posting later on social media that his meeting with President Trump went well, saying they discussed licenses for Patriot Interceptor production and several other ideas that could help him in his battle against Russia. He also said they spoke about diplomacy. It's important, he said, that the diplomatic process be reinvigorated, ending with, I am grateful to the United States for its firm support. For America in the Morning, I'm Joan Jones.
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0: Welcome back. You're with America in the Morning. On which parts of the nation face the threat for severe weather today? Here's AccuWeather.com meteorologist LaTroy Thornton.
1: AccuWeather severe weather experts say that two main areas of severe weather are expected later today, with one zone from western portions of the Dakotas into northwestern Nebraska, far northeastern Wyoming, and the easternmost portions of Montana. In these areas, thunderstorms late today and into tonight may bring strong wind gusts of at least 60 to 70 miles per hour in spots, as well as some hail. Toward the south, that severe risk begins earlier in the afternoon from northern Florida into far southern portions of Alabama and Georgia, where thunderstorms may also bring damaging wind gusts. Even without a severe weather risk widespread in the northeast today, the flood risk remains high as a slow-moving storm brings more showers and heavy thunderstorms, plus areas of steady drenching rain to areas from Pennsylvania and New Jersey north and east, eventually getting into places such as southern Maine. As the storm eventually wobbles its way offshore into the Atlantic, rainfall totals of at least an inch or two look to be widespread across the northeast through Thursday evening, with the highest totals of 2 to 4 inches, most likely from the New York metro area into northeastern Pennsylvania and right through Albany, southwestern New England, even far southern Vermont. For the most part, the rest of the precipitation in the nation looks to be much more spotty overall, from Kansas into the southern half of Mississippi. Monsoon thunderstorms can once again be expected this afternoon from central and western Wyoming, southward through Utah and Colorado, mainly northern portions of Arizona and New Mexico, and point south from there near the Arizona-New Mexico border. The west coast and much of the Great Lakes region instead turn out dry today. In Cincinnati, today brings sun and lower humidity. A nice day, the high 81. For Denver, expect clouds and sunshine with a spotty afternoon thunderstorm, high 91. That's the nation's weather. I'm AccuWeather.com meteorologist LaTroy Thornton.
0: 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Ukraine's president is calling his latest White House meeting with President Trump a success as he seeks stronger U.S. cooperation. The latest from Washington correspondent Sagar Magani.
2: Ukraine's leader says he had a good meeting at the White House with President Trump. The closed-door session came weeks after Volodymyr Zelensky scored a coup at a NATO summit, with the president saying Ukraine would get a long-sought license to produce Patriot air defense systems. Zelensky was here in Washington for Lindsey Graham's funeral, which came hours after the president told Fox and Friends Graham was militant about backing Ukraine in the Russia fight.
3: I mean, Lindsey liked war, to be honest with you, okay? And I said, you're a nice guy. How come you like war so much?
2: Graham's last official act in office was a visit to Kyiv, and GOP senators hope to advance his package of sanctions on nations who buy Russian oil, gas, and other exports. Sagar Magani, Washington.
0: A Georgia teenager who admitted killing four people at Appalachee High School has learned his fate. Following the case, correspondent Ed Donahue.
4: A judge in Georgia sentenced the teenager who killed two students and two teachers at a high school to life in prison without parole. Colt Gray was 14 at the time of the shootings at Appalachee High School. He's 16 now. District Attorney Brad Smith says the sentencing message must be clear.
5: Colt Gray cannot be in society.
4: Judge Nicholas Prim called Gray's crimes deliberate, contemplated evil.
6: You do not seem to be tormented by what you did. You seem to relish following in the footsteps of the murderers you idolize. You aren't racked with guilt. You're proud of yourself.
4: Smith says he hopes his team had done honor to the victims and their loved ones.
7: This is not a happy day. This is a relief day.
4: The judge acknowledged Gray had been failed by his parents, his extended family, and to a certain extent, society. I'm Ed Donahue.
0: It's 18 after. A Senate vote on crypto markets. The new old tech guy Chuck Palm reports when America in the Morning continues after these messages.

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2: 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Aparna Nair, IBM's Chief Talent, Leadership, and Culture Officer.
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2: The study finds that organizations most likely to stand out, redesign workflows, enable managers to coach effectively, clarify decision-making, and align incentives alongside AI adoption. 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
4: It's 20 after. America in the Morning continues. Wall Street's rally is broadening beyond artificial intelligence as investors shift money into overlooked sectors while oil prices continue to slide. With a check on markets, here's Seth Soutell.
5: Most stocks rose on Wall Street following strong earnings reports from companies including Coca-Cola, but big drops for AI winners kept the gains in check. The S&P 500 rose just 0.2%. The Dow climbed 537 points. That's about 1%. The Nasdaq Composite fell 0.2%. Chipmaker Micron Technology pulled back almost 9%. The slides for AI stocks were worse overseas. Steep falls for South Korean tech giants SK Hynix and Samsung helped pull the Kospi Index down 10.8%. Oil prices fell some more. The price for Brent crude fell close to $82 a barrel. Treasury yields moved lower in the bond market. The yield on the 10-year treasury fell to 4.60%. Seth Soutell, New York.
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4: Congress hits the brakes on cryptocurrency legislation, delaying a key vote until after the August recess. The new old tech guy, Chuck Palm, explains why.
7: If you've been waiting for Washington to finally write

0: Here's a bit of irony. This is an industry that has been begging Congress for real oversight since the FTX collapse, and it's stuck in neutral over ethics rules about the guy at the top. Prediction markets are now putting the odds of this passing by the year's end at around 35%. That's down over 80% from back in January. If you're holding or trading crypto, never wait on Washington to protect you. There's no comprehensive federal rulebook, just a patchwork of state rules and existing SEC oversight. The same buyer beware rules always apply. I'm the new old tech guy, Chuck Palm.
1: It's 24 after. Conversations between former President Biden and the writer of his memoir. When America in the Morning returns after these messages.

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0: 26 after. This is America in the Morning. Newly released recordings are offering a behind-the-scenes look at conversations between former President Biden and the writer of his memoir. Lisa Dwyer reports.
1: Newly released audio tapes disclosed by a conservative activist group appear to show Joe Biden sharing classified information with a biographer, sometimes claiming memory lapses during interviews that occurred before his election to the presidency in 2020. As Biden pores over his notes in one heavily redacted October 2016 interview, he's heard saying,
2: "Yeah, now there's a lot of other notes too, but I mean, this is my... They didn't even know I have this."
1: As he is presumably talking about sensitive foreign policy matters. In one 2017 session, Biden appeared to admit retaining classified information from his time as vice president.
2: "In 2009, I just found all the classified stuff downstairs."
1: The audio was released by the Oversight Project after Biden lost his legal fight to keep it private. A Biden spokesman blasted the release as politically motivated. I'm Lisa Dwyer.
0: America in the Morning for Wednesday, July 29th, 2026 is produced by Tom Cusick. I'm John Trout. This is Westwood One.
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1: From ABC News Tech Trends. OpenAI CEO Sam Altman is in Washington this week to preview his company's next-generation artificial intelligence models to lawmakers. It comes just days after two of OpenAI's internal models hacked into a third-party website without the company knowing. Altman is also likely to face questions about recent Chinese AI models, one of which, Moonshot's Kimi K3, performs comparably to the most advanced American models on the market. NVIDIA, SpaceX, Microsoft, Dell, and Adobe are among the companies joining forces on the Open Secure AI Alliance. The group's goal is to develop and promote open-source AI cybersecurity tools, meaning any developer can modify the source code of the tool to suit their own specific use case. And Nike's latest pair of slides are heated. The Air Zoom Hyper Slides can run three levels of heat and vibration through your feet in 15-minute intervals. With Tech Trends, I'm Mike Dubosky, ABC.
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7: This is America in the Morning from Westwood One. I'm John Trout. Coming up this half hour,
8: President Trump sits down with two world leaders in the midst of war. I'm Clayton Neville.
9: The midterms are heating up. We'll tell you which races are catching the attention of political strategists. 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
10: Kentucky Governor Andy Beshear is calling on Senator Mitch McConnell to either prove he's fit to continue serving or resign from office. I'm Jennifer King.
11: 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I'm Lisa Dwyer.
12: 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I'm Robert Workman.
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14: 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Good morning. I'm Steve Edwards. 83 sunshine today, near 90 on Thursday with plenty of sunshine. We're going to break away from America in the Morning as we continue to see recovery efforts around Menasha, Nina, and Fox Crossing from Monday's tornado. We're going to have a couple of interviews here. One from Nina Police Department Assistant Chief Jeff Bernice about the local declaration of emergency in the Nina area and also how that city is partnering and contributing assistance to Menasha and surrounding areas. That is coming up in 60 seconds here on News Talk 93.9 and 1490 WOSH.
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14: News Talk 93.9 and 1490 WOSH. Continued storm coverage here on WOSH and the recovery efforts. The city of Nina has declared a local state of emergency after that powerful storm with tornadoes caused significant damage on Monday. We are joined by the Nina Police Department Assistant Chief Jeff Bernice. Jeff, thank you so much for joining us. Conditions on the ground, we know there are plenty of road closures out there and that a local state of emergency has been declared. What does that declaration allow the city to do specifically, although that it otherwise could not do?
15: It allows us to gather more resources to help mitigate the problem at hand. So that declaration, which was ordered by Acting Mayor Dan Snyder, who is the president of the Common Council, basically requested that authority to assist us with any problems that we're encountering. It helps speed up the process to help our community members in this great time of need.
14: There's plenty of damage we know of. We've seen photos and videos. It touches Menasha quite heavily, Nina, Fox Crossing, even portions of Appleton. Can you describe, perhaps using landmarks or streets specifically, at least in your area in the city of Nina, where the highest extent of damage is and where the closures are?
15: Majority of our damage occurs east of Commercial Avenue. Kind of a high area would be South Park Park Avenue, as well as Doty Island. The west portion of Doty Island is the city of Neenah, while the other half is the city of Menasha. So that's the parts of town that are being affected for our jurisdiction.
0: Speaking with Neenah Police Assistant Chief Jeff Bernice here, we were at the Winnebago County Disaster Operations Center briefing earlier on Tuesday. Can you share with us the most urgent response priorities? I understand there's plenty of trees and power lines, and the safety of those in and around that area is probably a high concern.
15: Yes, I guess the number one priority is the safety and welfare of our community members. We want to make sure they're safe. And then, you know, what's going to happen next to them? Where are they going to stay? What are they going to eat? So we want to make sure the resources are available. Next would be just trying to mitigate the avenues or main arteries of travel. We have to get first responder vehicles, fire apparatus, Red Cross apparatus to those sites where we've had sustained some minor injuries. No, to my knowledge, there has been no fatalities nor major injuries. Mm-hmm. So thank God for that. So next is just trying to perform recovery efforts. Mm-hmm. Is this trying to help our community move on after this major tragedy?
0: There's a lot of damage, a lot of debris. Let's say that I have a home in that area. If I'm in there and I want to remove items, or if I leave that area to disperse family members or items and need to come back, how is that process being handled? Can I get in there? What do I need to show that I'm supposed to be in that area?
15: Here within the city of Neenah, we do not have a curfew. The city of Menasha and then the east side of Fox Crossing, they have a curfew from 10 p.m. to 5 a.m. So once again, if you're a city of Neenah resident or visitor, there's open travel. What the city of Menasha is doing, they're issuing ID cards or bracelets to residents so they could get access into their property.
0: How are you working directly with the city of Menasha and Fox Crossing? I mean, all these cities kind of merge into one another. You're sharing, sometimes the water supply crosses borders, electricity needs, that sort of thing. How are you all working together?
15: It's a big collaboration between all the agencies. Basically, an incident like this falls under the Emergency Operations Center, where it's a combined effort for the safety of our community. Again, Menasha and Fox Crossing are our sister cities. They would help us no matter what, so what we're trying to do is help them in the same way. And it's just one group effort for one common goal.
0: There is a local state of emergency in the city of Neenah alongside of this. We're speaking with Neenah Police Assistant Chief Jeff Bernice. One more question for you, Chief. What will determine when that local state of emergency for the city of Neenah specifically can be listed?
15: I guess it'll be the state of our community. As of this morning, we had about 22 locations that were still blocked with down power lines or trees. We do have emergency crews from We Energies and our Public Works Department trying to clear those sites up now. So once we could establish a good line in the sand, it'll be evaluated by several key members within our organization, and then the acting mayor will reduce the declaration.
0: Very good. Assistant Chief of the Neenah Police Department, Jeff Bernice. Jeff, thank you so much for spending time and sharing this with our WOSH listeners.
15: Thank you so much.
0: And again, coming up, Crystal Knutson. She's with the Salvation Army Fox Cities about their early efforts for the Menasha recovery as they continue to mobilize to assist in that area. Crystal Knutson coming up in 60 seconds here on WOSH. Good morning.
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14: WOSH. 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Steve Edwards here with Northeast Wisconsin Focus as we continue to see recovery efforts in the Menasha and Fox Crossing area. What an event we had this week with the tornadoes coming through. And to join us to tell more about some of the recovery efforts through the Salvation Army Fox Cities is Crystal Knutson, the Director of Development and Marketing. Crystal, thanks again for spending time here on WOSH. Can you share with us some of the immediate efforts that your team is taking part in this area?
16: Absolutely. Thanks for your chat this morning. You're right. Just seeing this in person and driving by myself here in Menasha, we do have one of our Salvation Army buildings out here. It is just devastating. And first and foremost, we're thankful that people are okay, but very sad that these houses and businesses have just been some flattened. So to your point, we have been immediately on top of finding out how we can help relieve some efforts here in the Menasha area. We have been currently working with Green Bay to get our EDS truck so that we are landing here mobile, right? So what we're going to do is have a canteen and we're going to roam town immediately. We're hoping to get that truck in the next hour here. We're going to roam town and perhaps pass around flyers for people to get for what they can do and where they can go if they have the ability to go somewhere, and which means food and water, whatever they might need here at our social services building downtown. In the meantime, while we're roaming around, we will be passing out food and water and collecting any information that could look like to an individual or a business. What do you need? What are you missing? What can we get you immediately? From there, we'll find out what they need and then make some calls and then make that happen.
14: We hear a lot about the Salvation Army efforts during Christmas time and during for families' needs for staying warm during the course of the season. When a disaster like this happens, what does the storage facility, how does the storage facilities that the Salvation Army have come into play? Water, maybe canned foods. How does that then come into this area?
16: Thank you so much for bringing that up, Steve. That's something that's even more important. That's water and canned foods and dry foods is hard at times to begin with to keep the cells stocked. And at a time like now, we are really looking for those in-kind donations. That's something that we certainly will accept. You can bring that to 130 East North Street. Our team will then bring it to our EDS team, our team at that building. The address, again, is 130 East North Street. If you were to drop off any water or in-kind food donations, we will make sure that that gets onto our EDS truck that is roaming around helping the families that are affected.
14: How do we identify the Salvation Army teams? That you said the EDS team. Please, can you tell us what that means, what it looks like, and how that's going to be really seen within the community?
16: Absolutely. Emergency delivery or department services, you're going to see a big Salvation Army, the words, as well as our sign on the actual truck itself. It's a canteen, if you will. It's a box truck. It's white with our red, the Salvation Army and logo. We will be, like I said, going up and down the streets. We will have about 4 to 5 people from the team who is certified, who is a staff from the Salvation Army. If we need to employ more volunteers because we have found out what need there is, such as immediate need that we have volunteers that's able to help, such as picking up debris, handing out the food, handing out the water, maybe helping, you know, with childcare or something, you know, that there may need to be done. We have to figure out what the need is first. Yeah. If it was something that we can't have or we don't have volunteers immediately for, we write that down. We go and find out who can do this and how can we find out the material need that's needed.
0: We're speaking with Crystal Knutson from the Salvation Army Fox City. She's the Director of Development and Marketing Communications. There's a lot of coordination, a lot of communication that is needed in this area. We know that Christ the Rock Church on the east side of the city, heading out of town, is a great location to just, you know, get centered again. They have charging stations, a place to be for a while. But we also know that there's a lot of road closures. The State Patrol has been out there making sure to route people that don't need to be in that area to stay away. How are you mm-hmm. with the Salvation Army coordinating perhaps with the city, with law enforcement, to do your operation?
16: Great question. We have been in constant communication immediately since yesterday, since they closed down Menasha, since they put a curfew in so that we could keep people safe in the area as well as keep people away so we could start the finding out what kind of relief is needed and what we're going to be dealing with. We've been working with all the departments that you had mentioned, churches, organizations immediately who would like to be in-kind donation collection sites that we will go ahead and put on our social media. We'll put on our website. So please go out and take a look mm-hmm. there. We're going to be posting, and if there's anything else that's in need, we will be letting media and yourself know so we can post that out there and let them know. But we are working together.
0: There is always a great need for volunteers, and I'm sure more efforts will be notified as far as how we can do that. But you're also seeing efforts from the local business community, like Club Car Wash. They're coming up with matching donation efforts to kind of spur that interest of providing cash that can be used to purchase items.
16: That's right. We've already seen a flood of, wanting to help from the community and outside the community, which is amazing. So Club Car Wash, to your point, has given us some communication that they're reaching out. They want to support us to relief efforts and learn more about how Salvation Army is donating funds and what they can do. So right now, they're taking open donations to support those who have been impacted, and they would like to match whatever is raised at their locations, all of their locations at Club Car Wash. So they are matching any donations to help with the tornado relief. We have other organizations like Wax and Glow Studio. They're out in Coleman. They would like to be a donation collection site for any in-kind donations. We talked about food, maybe canned foods, maybe in the future here some of those that we find out that need some clothing and some shelter. So more to come on that.
0: It's Crystal Knutson, the Salvation Army Fox City's Director of Development and Marketing. More to come on your side, I'm sure. We appreciate your efforts. Again, water and cash donations are collected at 130 East North Street. And that area, that Salvation Army location. Crystal, thank you so much, and please stay in touch with your continued efforts.
16: Will do. Thanks so much for the awareness, Steve, and I appreciate it. Thanks so much.
0: Again, thanks to Crystal Knutson. She's from the Salvation Army Fox Cities. We'll have more on the recovery efforts shared on our social media pages here throughout the week on WOSH. 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
18: I'm Nick DeLuca. Final few days before the baseball trade deadline. The Yankees looking for another win against the White Sox on Tuesday. Have some key pieces on the IL. Had to go to the bottom of the order to find offense.
19: Chop over the head and into the outfield. A base hit for Schumann. Grisham scores. Volpe scores. It's a two-run double for Schumann, and the Yankees lead 3-0.
18: Call from the S Network. Max Schumann, two-run double, the big blow, and a 3-2 Yankees win. Gerrit Cole outstanding. 6 innings, 7 strikeouts. His third start this season, going 6 scoreless. His first since the end of May. In the NFL, the Eagles locking in a key piece of their defense on Tuesday, signing former first-round pick Jalen Carter to a 4-year, $152 million extension worth up to $160 million. Carter has been named a Pro Bowler each of the last 2 seasons. ESPN's Herm Edwards on his impact.
20: He's a disruptor. I mean, he can blow things up inside. I mean, and that's the scary part. You got to double him. You can't allow him to just try to single up on him, because he can make things very, very bad for offenses. So, you know, they needed to get him, obviously. This is a big part of their team when you think about the Eagles.
18: Carter's deal, including $106 million guaranteed, the contract the richest for a defensive tackle in NFL history in guaranteed money and average annual value. In the NBA, Draymond Green signing a one-year $27.7 million deal to return to the Warriors, his 14-season run with the team, the second-longest active streak for a player in the NBA, trailing only his teammate Steph Curry. WNBA, the Fever take down the Storm 105-95. Big night for Caitlin Clark. She had 32, hitting 4 three-pointers.
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21: Hey guys, if I asked you to tell me about your favorite hobby or sport, how long do you think it would take? 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You might be able to tell me anything I'd ever want to know about comic books, rock climbing, or rebuilding cars. But what if I asked you to tell me about your wife? How long would that take? 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
1: From ABC News, Wall Street Now. Falling tech shares continued to weigh on the Nasdaq Tuesday. The composite slipped another 0.2%, while the Standard & Poor's rose 0.2%. The Dow Jones gained 537 points to close at 52,747. Designing and building the next generation Air Force One has taken a $280 million chunk out of Boeing's second quarter earnings. The modified 747 gifted to the Trump administration by Qatar is a temporary replacement until the two new ones are ready. If you can't afford to buy an iPad, Apple Watch, or Mac, why not lease one? 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Whether you've heard of it or not, this is National Lipstick Day. Major beauty retailers are celebrating. Sephora, Ulta, and Macy's are all offering discounts of up to 40% on lipsticks, lip liners, and lip gloss. Jim Ryan, ABC News.
8: From ABC News Tech Trends. OpenAI CEO Sam Altman is in Washington this week to preview his company's next-generation artificial intelligence models to lawmakers. It comes just days after two of OpenAI's internal models hacked into a third-party website without the company knowing. Altman is also likely to face questions about recent Chinese AI models, one of which, Moonshot's Kimi K3, performs comparably to the most advanced American models on the market. NVIDIA, SpaceX, Microsoft, Dell, and Adobe are among the companies joining forces on the Open Secure AI Alliance. The group's goal is to develop and promote open-source AI cybersecurity tools, meaning any developer can modify the source code of the tool to suit their own specific use case. And Nike's latest pair of slides are heated. The Air Zoom Hyper Slides can run three levels of heat and vibration through your feet in 15-minute intervals. With Tech Trends, I'm Mike Dabosky, ABC.
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9: These days, heading back to school means more than pencils and notebooks.
10: ABC News, I'm Sherry Preston. Missiles flying again in the Middle East. CENTCOM says it shot down several missiles fired from Iran. Jordan says it intercepted missiles as well. This after several days of a pause in the fighting and after President Trump and Israeli Prime Minister Benjamin Netanyahu met 5 months after the war began.
24: Netanyahu later described their Oval Office sit-down as excellent. He said it was a conversation of full partnership, of mutual support. He actually described it as one of the best conversations he's had with President Trump. The White House, in a very brief statement from Caroline Levitt, said that it was a positive and productive meeting.
10: That's ABC's Mary Bruce. Search teams in Japan still trying to find survivors after the strong earthquake that hit the southern part of the country. At least 13 people are confirmed dead, but that number is expected to go up. Trump administration set to stop subsidies for Medicare Part D that could push premiums for the prescription coverage up as much as $20 a month. This is ABC News. Jay Clayton has been confirmed by the Senate as the next director of national intelligence. Republican Senator Tom Cotton citing his experience as a U.S. attorney for the Southern District of New York.
25: He's overseen numerous high-profile cases, including the indictment of Venezuelan dictator Nicolas Maduro and the prosecution of an Iran-backed terrorist connected to multiple attempted terror attacks in the United States.
10: Democratic Senator Ron Wyden, though, citing Clayton's refusal to say who won the 2020 election, only that it was certified.
26: He has repeated baseless conspiracy theories about American elections, refused to acknowledge who won the 2020 election, and participated in an abusive investigation of American journalists while providing false testimony to Congress about that investigation.
10: The vote was 51-47 along party lines, all Republicans voting yes. I'm Sherry Preston, ABC News.
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4: Here today's Fox Valley headlines. The tornado that touched down and tore through the Fox Valley community has been confirmed as an EF3 tornado. Homes were destroyed and power lines are still down, but luckily no deaths. Several organizations have stepped up to help out, including the Red Cross, who is dealing with their own blood shortage emergency right now. The mayor of Menasha is asking people to not come down and check out the damage, giving crews space to work. The Menasha Joint School District is evaluating their damage, and their superintendent has said that all district schools and facilities are closed. Fox Crossing is under a boil water advisory, and the curfew for Winnebago County remains in effect from 10 p.m. to 5 a.m. And if you need assistance, you can head to Christ the Rock Community Church in Menasha or Nina Calvary Bible Church. And AirVenture 2026 broke all sorts of records. 734,000 people attended with $257 million in economic impact. I'm Danielle Davis, and those are your Fox Valley headlines.
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7: Now seems as good a time as any to remind you, you don't always have to take healthy habits to the extreme. 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I'm talking about diet. 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Exercise, meaning multiple rounds of cardio and strength training, and sleep. For most people, 7 to 9 hours a night. I'd like to think of these things as sort of a three-legged stool, right? If you're not doing any one of them, it's really hard to keep balanced with the others. 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
27: Sunny skies out there this afternoon, really light winds, and temperatures a little warmer today in the mid-80s. Clear skies tonight, 64. Hot and muggy tomorrow with highs close to 90, with afternoon and evening storms over the north. From Storm Team 5, I'm meteorologist Jordan Lamers.
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31: Wednesday, July 29th, 2026. I'm Dave Anthony. COVID controversy has been stirred back up. Dr. Anthony Fauci, who became famous as a COVID advisor in 2020, will be questioned at a Senate hearing about things he wrote privately then, made public now.
0: Look, Americans need to know the truth. You know, I keep getting told that people are tired of COVID. They don't want to talk about it anymore. But you know what? When they find out that their government may have been lying to them, they do want to know about that.
3: I'm Lucas Tomlinson. The boys are not all right. As data shows, they continue to fall behind girls in school and later in life. What is driving this trend that some are calling a crisis?
6: We need a message that says to boys, you matter. You're precious. We need your skills. It's great to say you go, girl, but we also say you go, boy.
14: And I'm David Marcus. I've got the final word on the Fox News Rundown.
31: They say hindsight is 2020. Well, that's the year we keep looking back to. When COVID hits,
16: the data that are accumulating now become more and more compelling that the origin was from the Wuhan wet market because of animals that should not have been there in the first place.
31: That's what COVID advisor Dr. Anthony Fauci had said publicly as the pandemic started in 2020, though privately, he wrote something else, that market in China was not the source of the outbreak, but it somehow went from animal to human. And that is just one of many things we're learning from Dr. Fauci's diary that Republican Senator Rand Paul got access to on government servers investigating Fauci and the COVID response. And so this morning, Senator Paul and Dr. Fauci could get into it yet again at another Senate hearing.
18: You've been vaccinated and you parade around in two masks for show.
19: And Senator Paul, you do not know what you are talking about, quite frankly. And I want to say that officially.
31: They have sparred at several Senate hearings in the past.
18: Dr. Fauci, knowing that it is a crime to lie to Congress, do you wish to retract your statement of May 11th where you claimed that the NIH never funded gain-of-function research in Wuhan?
19: Senator Paul, I have never lied before the Congress, and I do not retract that statement.
31: Senator Paul may also ask Dr. Fauci today about how in the diary he seemed to bask in the fame he got as the director of the National Institutes of Health turned COVID advisor, writing he's the most famous and talked about person in the country.
0: Well, unfortunately, I suspect that he's going to plead the fifth for a lot of the questions that he's asked, if not all of them.
31: Brad Wenstrup is executive director of Americans for Health Excellence. Before that, he was a Republican congressman who chaired the House Select Committee on the coronavirus pandemic, which put out a report in 2024 that showed the virus likely leaked out of a research lab in Wuhan, China.
0: As you know, he's gotten a pardon already for anything that he may have done up until the very last moments of the Biden administration. And so I think with so much of the information that has come out recently that shows clear contradictions of things he said he did versus what he may have actually done, I think it'd be hard for him to want to answer some of those questions. You know, we did a lot with our report. You know, we spent 2 years. And our report is 520 pages with 17 pages of recommendations. We don't mention political party one time. We took a very serious approach to this. And we did find a lot of things nefarious along the way and some things that just didn't pass the smell test. And, you know, when you would understand that Dr. Fauci's trying to convince the country that the virus came from nature, you start to understand why he wanted to do that, because he signed the grant to do gain-of-function research in China, something he had been in favor of for a long time, and they were actually using a pathway of creating viruses that could create something more dangerous, more pathogenic. You know, I think in his mind, going back years ago, he thought that if we could create this in the lab, then we could come up with the vaccine or the countermeasure, and we'd all be heroes if we can predict what might happen in nature. He was asked even in 2012 if he was concerned that it could get out of the lab and create a pandemic. And he said, I think the benefits outweigh the risk. So you see, he's behind this thing that very much could have been at the expense of millions of lives around the world. And so it seems to me there's a human nature need to try and cover up.
31: All right, let's go through a few of these things. Your report said a likely origin
1: was the lab leak. Now, we're never going to get any kind of cooperation from China investigating that. So what evidence do you base it on?
0: Well, there's a lot of forensics. If you go through the report, and what we do know about China is what they were doing in Wuhan. And Dr. Fauci said that the wet lab amplified the pandemic. He said that it came from the animals there. Well, there's no proof of that whatsoever. But we know the type of research that was taking place. And we know of people that got sick that worked at the lab. So there were a lot of things that we were putting together that were being discovered.
1: Okay. A Fauci diary entry, as you mentioned about amplifying the problem, he did write in January of 2020, we know the market was not the source. And he had written that the first infections were in December and not connected to the market. But then he did write, somewhere the virus jumped from animals to humans. Now, I've read stories since these diary entries came out, quoting a couple of virologists who do say that there were lineages of COVID linked to animals at the market, but there are no links to the lab. So there are some virologists who still believe that this is animal to human somehow and not from the lab.
0: What we do know is the lab contained all the components that you need to make COVID-19. And so you had bat backbones, if you will, and you also had pangolin receptor binding domains, which is something that is part of a viral makeup that can make it more pathogenic. But you also had in the lab furin cleavage sites. And this is the type of research that EcoHealth Alliance was doing, is trying different combinations. In nature, you talk about it coming from a bat and a pangolin, and there's bats that are in one location in China that have this backbone. There are pangolins nearly 1,000 miles away from that. Bats fly, pangolins crawl on the ground. I don't know that they could hang out together enough or have another third party that hangs out with both of them to be able to combine this within nature and then make their way to Wuhan, which is another 1,000 miles away. And not only that, there's no trail along the way. It's all in Wuhan. ODNI did put out that all the components of pangolins and the components of the bats were present in that lab. Now you add a furin cleavage site, which, by the way, has never been found on this type of coronavirus called a Sarbeca virus. Never been found, yet all of a sudden it is found when those were the very components that were in the labs in Wuhan and that EcoHealth Alliance was actually using to put together to try and create a new pathogen.
1: So this all adds up to you, or it just doesn't make sense for anything but it to be created in a lab?
0: Pretty much so. I mean, I almost wished it did come from nature because I have concerns about an adversary be creating pathogenic viruses in their labs that could be used or in another form for a bioweapon. This is something we have to discuss. This is something we have to have on our radar, is people creating things that can harm other people. And if you could create something that only harms a certain people with certain DNA, we really have a problem on our hands. And so it's important that we as a country have countermeasures to these types of things, not only if it came from nature, but if it came from a lab and if it could be used as a bioweapon. And I will tell you, in open source, the Chinese have talked about coronaviruses as bioweapons going back as far as I could find in 2003, and that's in open source. In 2015, they actually wrote a book about it. So we all have to have concerns about many components of this. We live in a world where things that may be intended to be put to good use end up being put for bad use.
1: Let's talk also about something else that might be at this hearing with Dr. Fauci, and that is the way that the pandemic was handled. Of course, we had all the shutdowns, and we had mask mandates and social distancing and all that. And your report was critical of much of what we did at the time. One of the things that might get talked about is Dr. Fauci had said he never recommended locking anything down. But in his diary, he wrote in 2020 that he had spoken with the New York City mayor and convinced him to close the schools. He had a conversation in California that then led the governor to close the schools there. So, in hindsight, what do you make of what the doctor did and what he says and he's touting in the diary.
0: Yeah, so saying you had nothing to do with it, and then clearly you did. And now, granted, this wasn't a dictate. This is recommendations. And I have no problem, especially with you're dealing with an unknown, of making recommendations based on hypothesis and what you think may be the best based on what you do know. But when we asked Dr. Fauci, for example, where did the 6 feet of distancing come from, he said it just sort of appeared. What just sort of appeared? Well, are you putting any type of scientific effort behind this?
1: Well, we were told to follow the science all along on this.
0: Right. Follow the science, but it just sort of appeared. Well, what we were able to find out is after Joe Biden had won the election, his transition team reached out to the teachers union to ask them what they wanted. So rather than following science, they went to the teachers union to ask them what they wanted. And when we looked at the emails and things from the teachers union, they were talking about, we just need a trigger to close. They weren't talking about, unfortunately, they weren't talking about how are we going to get our kids caught up? You know, how can we get our kids back in the classroom and teach them? They were just looking for a trigger to close. So what I had heard is that they wanted, that the teachers wanted 10 feet of distancing. And I had heard that CDC was going to recommend just as a precaution, 3 feet. And then it ended up 6. And as Dr. Fauci said, it just sort of appeared.
1: Now, the masks, that became a big political fight over whether you should wear them, whether you should mandate them. Some people refused. Some people refused to be with people who wouldn't wear them. What do you think of the masking as we look back?
0: Well, you know, I think you could look at it two ways. And I remember what I was thinking early on and I thought, well, it seems to me that if there's human to human transmission, which we finally figured out that, yes, there was. If you have COVID to prevent it maybe from getting to someone else, that you wear the mask. You know, so it stays contained. But at the same time, what I think would have been more helpful is if we were hearing from the doctors treating COVID patients, if they would come out of their hospital and into a bank of microphones and lower the mask and say, here's what I saw today. Here's who's dying. Here's who's not. If you have these diseases or chronic illnesses, you're more likely to die. We need to be more honest about the vaccine because truthfully, the studies showed that you could still get COVID even if you were vaccinated, but you were less likely to die. And this whole moment, which should have been like a 9/11 moment for this country and united us, it was a presidential year and it became a political banter back and forth. And I'm afraid that our agencies got caught up in that as well.
1: Now, Dr. Fauci, when he talks to Senator Paul and others on this committee, you said he'd plead the fifth. You think he's going to talk at all, or is this going to be short?
0: Yeah, I don't know. I mean, he does talk. I mean, when we had him for the committee, as he even said, you treated me fairly. I just asked him questions. I didn't want to scream and yell. I just want to ask questions and have him answer the questions the way that he may have been trained to answer them. Let's put it that way. Look, Americans need to know the truth. You know, I keep getting told that people are tired of COVID. They don't want to talk about it anymore. But you know what? When they find out that their government may have been lying to them, they do want to know about that. And unfortunately, you know, you and I are having this conversation today, but unfortunately, too much of the mainstream media, people have no idea, you know, what took place. And I don't blame people for wanting to move on, but I take the responsibility as someone in government is working to prepare ourselves for the next one, whether it comes from nature or whether it's a bioweapon. I'm a soldier, too. You know, I'm a retired soldier, too, and I've been to war. We got to be able to protect our troops, and we got to be able to protect our citizens as well.
1: Well, we thank you for your service. You were the chair of the House Select Subcommittee on the Coronavirus Pandemic, and you can still find that report. It came out in December of 2024. Former Congressman Brad Wenstrup, a Republican from Ohio. Great to have you back on the show. Thanks for joining us.
0: My pleasure. Thank you.
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1: Good morning. It's Wednesday, July 29th, 2026. I'm Ted Lindner. This is the Fox News Rundown. A hearing before a Senate Homeland Security Committee today. Expected to be one of the most consequential appearances for Dr. Anthony Fauci over the origins of the COVID-19 pandemic. Fox's Jeff Manasso has more for us this morning.
2: Senate Panel Committee Chair Rand Paul expected to grill Dr. Anthony Fauci again over the origin of COVID that crippled the world for years, in which Fauci dozens of times has said the virus did not come from a lab in Wuhan, China.
3: Why doesn't he want to be from the lab? Because he funded the lab.
2: Paul releasing Fauci's subpoenaed private journals in which he says Fauci admits the virus did not come from a wet market. Expect renewed questions about masking, school closures, and vaccines. Fauci, who was pardoned by President Biden, has previously testified that his guidance on COVID was based on the best scientific evidence available at the time. Jeff Manasso, Fox News.
1: And there you go on this Wednesday morning, July 29th, 2026. I'm Ted Lindner. This is the Fox News Rundown.
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1: Sunny skies out there this afternoon, really light winds, and temperatures a little warmer today in the mid-80s. Clear skies tonight, 64. Hot and muggy tomorrow with highs close to 90, with afternoon and evening storms over the north. From Storm Team 5, I'm meteorologist Jordan Lamers.
2: ABC News, I'm Sherry Preston. Missiles flying again in the Middle East. CENTCOM says it shot down several missiles fired from Iran. Jordan says it intercepted missiles as well. This after several days of a pause in the fighting and after President Trump and Israeli Prime Minister Benjamin Netanyahu met 5 months after the war began.
3: Netanyahu later described their Oval Office sit-down as excellent. He said it was a conversation of full partnership, of mutual support. He actually described it as one of the best conversations he's had with President Trump. The White House, in a very brief statement from Caroline Levitt, said that it was a positive and productive meeting.
2: That's ABC's Mary Bruce. Search teams in Japan still trying to find survivors after the strong earthquake that hit the southern part of the country. At least 13 people are confirmed dead, but that number is expected to go up. Trump administration set to stop subsidies for Medicare Part D that could push premiums for the prescription coverage up as much as $20 a month. This is ABC News. Jay Clayton has been confirmed by the Senate as the next director of national intelligence. Republican Senator Tom Cotton citing his experience as a U.S. attorney for the Southern District of New York.
4: He's overseen numerous high-profile cases, including the indictment of Venezuelan dictator Nicolas Maduro and the prosecution of an Iran-backed terrorist connected to multiple attempted terror attacks in the United States.
2: Democratic Senator Ron Wyden, though, citing Clayton's refusal to say who won the 2020 election, only that it was certified.
5: He has repeated baseless conspiracy theories about American elections, refused to acknowledge who won the 2020 election, and participated in an abusive investigation of American journalists while providing false testimony to Congress about that investigation.
2: The vote was 51-47 along party lines, all Republicans voting yes. I'm Sherry Preston, ABC News.
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14: Charles Payne, and this is the Fox Business Report.
15: Wall Street will be reacting today to the update on the economy from the Federal Reserve and comments from Fed Chair Kevin Warsh. Microsoft and Meta Platforms report earnings after the Wall Street close. Humana shares are slumping. The health insurer is lowering expectations for the year and says it continues to deal with lower Medicare Advantage star ratings for the year. The quality ratings are tied to bonuses paid to insurers. Though Humana is seeing more people signing up for its Medicare Advantage plans, membership is up about 25%. GE Healthcare Technology shares are rallying up 9%. The maker of CT scan and MRI machines and other medical technology is reporting increasing demand, and its profit and revenue both rose in the recent quarter. That's your Fox Business Report. I'm Ginny Coselda. Invested in you.

0: This is the Fox News Rundown.
1: The script has flipped from nearly 50 years ago. That was when Title IX was passed in part to address the gap where men were earning more college degrees than women. Within a few years, women had caught up and then took the lead, creating a discrepancy that has remained for decades. Now attention is turning to the other side of that equation. Data from the American Institute for Boys and Men found that boys are less prepared to start school, and at nearly every point in their K-12 career have lower GPAs than girls. Boys are also more likely to be suspended or expelled and far more likely to repeat a grade or drop out entirely. The K-12 stumble shows up in early areas like reading proficiency before blowing wide open by high school, where girls are graduating at significantly higher rates across nearly the entire country. So what's the root cause and what are the long-term impacts? Are boys failing schools or are schools failing boys?
2: Actually, there's a bigger gap today in higher education in colleges and universities than there was in the 70s, but it's the other way around.
1: Richard Reeves is the president of the American Institute for Boys and Men.
2: So men are further behind women today than women were behind men in the early 70s, which was back when we passed Title IX. So as you say, it's a full reversal. And I think what we're seeing is that the school system, the K-12 system, is just not as boy-friendly as it needs to be. It's not serving boys as well as it should be. It's not serving boys as well as girls. And it's also true that boys on average take a little bit longer to develop some of the skills that you need in the classroom. And so that's something I think is now showing up in a way that wasn't showing up in previous eras. Like the average 15-year-old girl is older than the average 15-year-old boy, developmentally speaking, right? They're just more mature. I think most parents and educators listening to this, well, I want you to imagine an early teenage classroom, right? They're all 12. Are the girls more mature than the boys? And the answer is obviously yes. And so that's now showing up in their grades and in their classroom.
1: Why is this happening, do you think?
2: I think what's happening is that girls are getting a really strong, powerful message now in school. Right? You go, girl. Girls are getting a very strong, empowering message. And that's great. I think we should all welcome that. We want our daughters to be lifted up and reach their talents. But the message to boys has been much more muted, or if anything, it hasn't been a powerful message to boys. So we've done a really good job of sending a message to girls: education matters, get educated, get powerful, you know, get yourself a great job. We have not had the same message for boys because we didn't think we needed it. We thought, oh, well, boys are going to be fine. That's not true. We need a message that says to boys, you matter, you're precious, we need your skills. It's great to say you go, girl, but we also need to say you go, boy.
1: Do you think there's been some blowback? Hearing you talking that last answer reminds me of the lean in phenomenon, where girls were encouraged to lean in. And is that just not happening with the boys?
2: Yeah, boys need encouragement every bit as much as girls do. So teachers are having to work much harder to kind of engage boys. So like girls are leaning in more, including in the classroom. But boys, if anything, are kind of leaning back. They're leaning out. And I think that's because they don't have a strong message from our society about why they matter, why boys matter as well as girls, right? We've just got to get this balance right. I understand why we had to correct. Well, we've now got a system where girls are doing much better than boys, where boys are lagging behind, especially in our poorest communities. So are we going to do something about that? And the things we should do are more hands-on learning. Like, we know that shop class, CTE, whatever you want to call it, is just good for boys. I'll also put in a plug here for male teachers. My own son is a fifth grade teacher now in a public school. And he's one of a handful, because the share of male teachers has dropped to 23%. It's only 10% Wow. In elementary school. So where are the guys? Like, if you're serious about male role models and you're serious about saying to boys, you know what, education isn't a female thing, which is the current danger, how about a few more male educators? I'm all for the pushes to get more women into engineering and tech, but where are the equivalent pushes to get more men into our classrooms?
1: What made you interested in this topic?
2: I have three sons. I just watched my own son struggle a bit in education, But then, look, as someone who just looks at data and looks at policy for a living, I just kept seeing these gaps. I just kept seeing so many of our boys and men struggling in education, in the workplace, sometimes in terms of family. And I just think a civilized society, a thoughtful society, has to be able to do two things at once. And to say, of course, we need to keep working on behalf of our women and girls, that doesn't mean we have to abandon our boys and men.
1: And are you seeing some of these problems with women accelerating, men falling behind young boys earlier than high school? How early does the problem go back to?
2: The problem starts in kindergarten. Girls are way ahead of boys. They're way ahead in terms of their ability to kind of just conduct themselves in the classroom, like pay attention. There's not really a big gap in math, which might not surprise people, but the boys are not ahead in math. They're just not as far behind. But you see these gaps in kindergarten, middle school, high school, all the way through. So the message from the research is boys start school behind, they stay behind, and they end behind. And then we wonder why so many of our young men are struggling in our society.
1: Are you seeing a problem, a lack of recess in schools contributing to this problem at all?
2: Yeah, so there's good research evidence that boys struggle to sit still for longer. And so it's actually less about just recess, just having some structured time, although that is a good thing. Recess is good, but it seems to be good for girls as well. I think just for our kids generally to move around in recess and play and perhaps not be on their screens. So, you know, big shout out here for the... Right, talking to each other. And so it's important socially as well as physically. But actually, as far as boys are concerned, it's more just making sure that every now and again they get the chance to get up and move around the classroom. It's the endless sitting still that boys really, really struggle with. And if they struggle with that, what happens all too often is that they get diagnosed with some kind of disability. So almost one in four boys in the U.S. K-12 system are diagnosed with a developmental disability at some point. Wow. One in four. That massively, massively overdiagnosed. That's twice the rate for girls. What's actually happening is that a boy who's struggling to sit still, who's struggling to pay attention, who's struggling perhaps with his literacy skills, is diagnosed as having attention deficit disorder or something similar. Whereas actually, the true diagnosis is you're a boy. And so we pathologize some of the tendencies among boys, diagnose it and then medicate it rather than changing our schools. So we medicate our boys to fit the school system rather than reforming our school system to serve our boys. That's the tragedy.
1: And how does this issue manifest itself in the workplace? I know when I take the metro here in the nation's capital, I see more women than men riding the train. I'm assuming that means more women are in the workforce than men.
2: Well, there are some places now where there are more women than men, including metro areas, because women have been more likely to move into the cities out of the countryside than men. So what you've seen is a big increase in the share of women in the labor market and particularly in professions. It's important to say that they haven't overtaken men. There are not more women in the overall workplace yet than men. But there has been a surge in the number of women in those roles. And what's really troubling is that the men without college degrees, so the ones who aren't going to professions, they're the ones whose wages have really been pretty stagnant for a few decades now and are really struggling.
1: How do we solve this? We've diagnosed the problem, your work, you've pointed out these numbers. Where do we go from here?
2: We should give parents and schools the option to start their boys in school later. Because they mature a little bit later, give them a bit more time, give them a bit extra of that kind of early education. That would level the playing field. Massive investments in apprenticeships, vocational learning, technical high schools, trade schools. We need them desperately anyway as an economy. The American economy is crying out to people those skills. But in particular, they work very well for boys and men. For other areas, I think that it's clear we need to do a better job of lifting up the wages of working class men. That will lift marriage rates. So if you're worried about marriage, you should be worried about the wages of working class men. And if you're worried about the wages of working class men, you should be worried about marriage, because marriage also increases wages.
1: You've mentioned what sounded like redshirting or a gap year with young men. Can you walk us through that?
2: Yeah, because boys, on average, they just do mature a little bit later than girls, like on average about a year later, particularly in those adolescent years. We know that. And again, it's not breaking news to anybody who's in a classroom or anybody who has kids or anybody that's been a kid, that girls just grow up a bit faster than boys. They hit puberty earlier. And that just accelerates the growth of all kinds of bits of the brain, that are basically the bits of your brain that help you in school. And so girls are older than boys, on average, in terms of their development. So why not give boys the opportunity to start school a bit later?
1: Is some, not just boys sitting still, children sitting still, but this language of female-coded teaching. Can you talk about that?
2: I really worry that the education system as a whole sends a message to boys that education and school are things for girls and women. And that's hard to dispute when the girls are doing so much better than the boys. Most of the valedictorians now are girls. If you take the top 10% of the class, it's overwhelmingly girls. Mm. The number of parents that will say to me that they go to, if you go to like a school event, right, and they're giving out prizes for various things, it's just a line of girls, right, going up to get the girls. So the boys see the girls just handing it to them in the classroom. That's what you see. Then they look at the teachers. And as I've said, Fewer than one in four teachers now men, falling by the year. Most boys won't encounter a male teacher until middle school. So the whole idea of men as educators, like, is just alien to them. So you see women teaching, you see girls doing better, and then you see girls going off to college. Again, I am not arguing against any of those things, but put yourself in the mind of a 12-year-old boy and then tell him school is just as much for you as it is for girls. And so we've got to do a better job of creating an environment where boys see themselves in their teachers, where they feel valued, where they don't think that somehow or other their own educational success is less important than the educational success of the girls around them.
1: Well, Richard, thank you so much for shedding light on a topic that I think is news to many people. And when they hear this, hopefully more people will stand up and get some changes that you outlined so eloquently in this interview. That's Richard Reeves, president of the American Institute of Boys and Men. Richard, thank you so much for joining us today.
2: Thank you.
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12: Fox News, I'm CJ Papa. The only witness in front of the Senate Homeland Security Committee this morning is former COVID czar Dr. Anthony Fauci.
13: He's going to be asked questions about his diaries, the start of the pandemic, what started it, did it come from the lab, did it come from a bat? And also, if you look at some of these diary entries, whether or not he was more focused on trying to get attention for himself compared to trying to address the pandemic, that's something that the Republican senators will certainly focus on.
12: Fox's Chad Pergram, the fragile pause is over. CENTCOM says
14: Islamic Revolutionary Guard Corps forces launched multiple ballistic missiles from Iran in an attempted surprise attack on U.S. forces based in the Middle East. All Iranian missiles were successfully intercepted.
12: Fox's Trey Yanks in Tel Aviv. 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

0: is the Fox News Rundown. Now a look at sports.
1: The Dodgers have some company atop the MLB standings. Los Angeles lost to the Mariners at home at Dodger Stadium 7-6. Seattle with five home runs on the night. And the Milwaukee Brewers beat the Giants in San Francisco 8-2. The Dodgers and the Brewers are both now tied at 67-40 for the best record in baseball. And the Tigers scored in every inning to beat the Orioles by two touchdowns. 14-0. Speaking of football, from the NFL, 49ers coach Kyle Shanahan saying the serious two-car accident that he was in was entirely his fault because he was reaching for his cell phone. In the NBA, Draymond Green signs a one-year deal to return to the Golden State Warriors. That's your sports on the Fox News Rundown. I'm Frank Lanza.
2: An update from Outkick Stan Dockich.
3: Why doesn't that sisterhood include Caitlin Clark? Why? Because y'all are jealous idiots, including you, Monica McNutt. All of a sudden, Clark, because she comes into the league, doesn't bend the knee, isn't a lesbian, isn't an angry African-American lesbian, and gets everybody behind her because of how she conducts herself, but more importantly, how she plays, made people like Monica McNutt, Jimmy Chimichanga, and the rest of the DEI morons at ESPN and other places insane. But no one more insane than the players of the WNBA. The same sisterhood that claims to be a sisterhood. Where is that real sisterhood when it comes to Caitlin Clark? Caitlin Clark, from the first game she played, was under attack by the angry African-American lesbians. Dejounte Carrington with the shot, and then all the bench of the Chicago Sky stood up. They don't treat Paige Beckers that way. Why? Because she's bent the knee. For Outkicks, don't at me. I'm Dan Dockich, and this is Fox News Rundown.
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8: When I was born in the 1970s, legal gambling was basically limited to Las Vegas, Atlantic City, and horse racing. Then came Indian casinos, and finally, the floodgates opened with online gambling. Nowadays, with the advent of prediction markets, we can lay down a marker on almost any event on Earth. One serious upshot of the rise of companies like Kalshi and Polymarket, which would be happy to set up a market to see if Lindy's sells more cheesecake or strudel today, is that far, far more people have the feed box noise than ever before. To paraphrase Andy Warhol, in the future, everyone will have inside information on a prediction market for 15 minutes. This isn't a hypothetical anymore. We've seen just this year a soldier use inside information to win a bet on the timing of military action in Venezuela. We've even had the guy who runs the White House teleprompter profit from foreknowledge of President Donald Trump's speeches. These are not the types of people we typically think of as inside traders. When we think of insider trading, we think of wood-paneled financial offices with Paul Revere silver sets and guys in $5,000 suits. I also think of members of Congress who go to Washington worth thousands and leave worth tens of millions, but that's another story. As in sports betting, it is easy to trace who among the elites or insiders might have non-public information that can move a stock. But right now, you can bet on whether SpaceX will have a successful launch by July 31st, or whether Rihanna's album will come out before the next Grand Theft Auto game. How many thousands of people have information on those wagers? Could a reporter who is sitting on a scoop that will harm a politician running for office ethically place a bet on a prediction market in that race? Seems clear that legally they can, but we are in uncharted waters now that prediction markets open up this possibility. Attempts to regulate prediction markets are already emerging both on the state and federal level, but don't start writing the industry's epitaph just yet, because short of shutting them down entirely, nothing can stop tens of thousands of markets from having hundreds of thousands of potential insider traders, at least. If the business you work for, the campaign you consult, or the reality TV show your best friend from high school was in becomes a prediction market, it's up to you to decide if placing that wager is fair, because there really is very little else to stop you. This is David Marcus, Fox News digital columnist and author of Charade, The COVID Lies That Crushed a Nation.
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12: ABC News, I'm Sherry Preston. On Capitol Hill this morning, Dr. Anthony Fauci facing a Senate hearing over the COVID pandemic, how it started and how the response was handled. The committee chaired by Senator Rand Paul, a longtime critic of Dr. Fauci, who has accused him of lying to Congress. Fauci has been preemptively pardoned by former President Joe Biden. In the Middle East, new attacks after a pause in fighting that lasted for a few days.
13: U.S. Central Command says Iran fired multiple ballistic missiles, but says all Iranian missiles were successfully intercepted. Axios reports the target was a U.S. base in Jordan. The question now, how will the U.S. respond? In a separate escalation, U.S. and Saudi jets targeted sites in eastern Iraq, linked to Iranian-backed groups believed responsible for attacking Saudi oil facilities.
12: ABC's Sophie Flay. Hundreds of thousands of people forced to evacuate from their homes in Japan amid aftershocks from the earthquake that killed at least 13 people. This is ABC News. Big-time backlash against a plan to sell a stake in the commercial rights to the FIFA World Cup and other tournaments run by the body. FIFA's president, Gianni Infantino, surprising European football's governing body by announcing the plan, which would be funded by Jared Kushner's brother. The UEFA says flatly that FIFA is not for sale. New neighbors can always be a source of stress, but especially when they've got four legs.
14: Neighbors in West Hollywood are frustrated over a pack of coyotes now calling an unfinished condo site home. Resident Patty Fallon says after squatters were forced out, coyotes moved in.
15: They've been here for about 3-4 months. They hang out on a balcony. I'm a little jealous. They have a balcony. They have rent control, you know. And they howl every night from 10 to 11.
14: Other neighbors say they're also concerned about the safety of pets and children. The city says it's aware of the coyotes and its policy is to prioritize a non-lethal management technique. Michelle Franzen, ABC News.
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27: Sunny skies out there this afternoon, really light winds, and temperatures a little warmer today in the mid-80s. Clear skies tonight, 64. Hot and muggy tomorrow with highs close to 90, with afternoon and evening storms over the north. From Storm Team 5, I'm meteorologist Jordan Lamers.
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0: high atop Fox News headquarters in New York City. The most approachable radio host in America. It's Brian Kilmeade.
1: So glad you're there. It's the Brian Kilmeade Show. What a day we have on Wednesday. You know, I like to do these little things with my notes. I like to put tabs. I know it's like 1973 technology. Little tabs for different categories because I have no idea where producers want to go or what story's going to get hot or what I'm really going to like during Fox and Friends to get ready for this show or what else I'm doing. I got 13 tabs and all 13 tabs, including the Joe Biden book tabs, the book on tape. That has now been revealed. They tried to block it, but it's now out. The Chosen 2019, he was as cognitively challenged as he is today. I mean, it is really scary how bad he was and how he got elected president only because the pandemic prevented him from being a traditional candidate. And Bernie Sanders rose up and scared the hell out of the DNC, so they went and named him. And then we were forced to deal with that. Now, that is still a scandal that we don't have the full scope of. Brett Baer is standing by. Rich Lowry after that. And then we'll take your calls in between. Right now, Anthony Fauci is testifying, and he has decided to take the Fifth Amendment. But it hasn't stopped us from taking the big three.
2: Number three.
3: I don't think a majority of Democrats agree with those statements. These are views that are, I think, represented by a very small amount of individuals that are not represented of the Democratic Party at large.
1: Yeah, Sabrina Singh used to be with the Biden administration trying to make sense of the rise of the socialists. Dems coming apart. The DNC is under the spotlight now as socialism has all the momentum, while the GOP-led Senate is being pushed to stay in town and get something done.
2: Number two.
4: President Biden issued you a sweeping pardon extending back to 2014, the same pardon he gave to his son Hunter. A pardon may protect a person from criminal prosecution, doesn't rewrite history. It does not erase documents. It does not convert a misleading statement into a truthful one. And it does not prevent Congress from establishing what happened.
1: Fauci follies. After years of being forced to deal with Anthony Fauci, his incompetence and ego gets exposed today in front of the Senate Oversight Committee. His lies hopefully exposed, and America will see what a fraud he is. However, he's decided to essentially take the Fifth and refuse to answer any questions, which tells me a lot.
2: Number one.
5: President Trump reacting to that Iranian attack on U.S. forces overnight in Jordan. President Trump tells Fox News about Iran, "We are going to beat the effing S out of them. We'll be hitting them hard. They're going to get a beating."
1: Back on track. And on the attack, the U.S. forces targeted by the IRGC, and we are joined by the Saudis in hitting back and returning fire. And then you heard Trey Yinks talk to the president and get that statement. So forget about long talks and the four-day pause. It's basically over. We just don't have the explosion and the targets yet. Brett Baer, chief political anchor for Fox News, an anchor special report, author of the relatively new book, The Case for America, bestseller, An Argument on Behalf of Our Nation. Hey, Brett, I'm just watching Anthony Fauci take the Fifth Amendment after a brilliant opening statement. And then, of course, Senator Peters saying we're wasting our time, as that was expected. Are you surprised he's taking the Fifth? And what does that tell you that he is?
6: Yeah, good morning. I think it is a little surprising. I think when you have a preemptive pardon to take the Fifth is, I don't know, it just seems out of place. But I'm guessing he's fearing a situation where he could be caught in a lie. And at first, I was asking our legal people whether he could take the Fifth in the current environment with that Biden pardon. And I guess it is an option. So this will be a frustrating hearing. I'm not sure how fruitful it will be, but it will definitely bring to light a lot of the diary entries that were counter to what he was saying publicly.
1: Right.
6: And besides Fox, you have not seen that anywhere. And, I guess for that effort, that's going to be a positive for those Republican senators.
1: CBS Evening News gave it 90 seconds. That was it. And I just talked to Matt Taibbi, who, as you know, used to write for the Rolling Stone, not known as a conservative journalist, and just pointed out the fact this is just the latest example. We thought we were through this. Remember, the Hunter Biden laptop wasn't real. Of course it was real. Remember the Russia hoax? Of course the president colluded with Russia. Turns out he didn't collude with Russia. They got awards for it, but they never owned up to it. and the shadow banning that took place that was revealed when Elon Musk took over and everything else that happened. No one ever owned up to that. So this is just the latest example of the media deciding, well, you know, even if we're culpable, if we ignore it, maybe it'll go away. But I want people at home to hear Anthony Fauci. You'll see, you know, Senator Rand Paul give a real brilliant opening about everything and the contradictions. And this is what Anthony Fauci said.
4: Dr. Fauci, were you ever made aware of gain-of-function research on monkeypox being conducted at the National Biodefense Analysis and Countermeasure Center and back at Fort Detrick?
7: On the advice of counsel, I respectfully decline to answer based upon my rights under the Fifth Amendment of the Constitution.
4: And that's Fauci. Did the CIA
1: so
4: ever
1: basically Rand Paul is just going through his questions, and that's the answer with Laura Ingraham in the backdrop. So Brett, there you go. So what does it lead everyone to believe that Anthony Fauci wasn't going to be treated fairly? He had no choice. Is that how many in the media are going to portray this?
6: I'm sure. I mean, if they cover it at all. And that is really egregious. And it's also disappointing because, you know, all these folks, media who cover media, say, you know, why is it that the media has lost such trust with the American people? And you look at the examples you just listed off, and this is another one. I mean, this was our life. This was the biggest health policy decision ever that the country had made, and it was horrific. Now, there's a lot of people saying it was evolving, a lot of stuff we didn't know. That's the problem, is that these diaries and these entries suggest that he did know. And he did know that, you know, the mask thing, and yet what he said publicly was totally different than what he said privately. The lab leak theory, which we did first, and we were called crazy and conspiratorial and all kinds of stuff. And it's just another example of all of this. And it hurts us in the media overall.
1: I mean, listen to him on masks. Cut 14.
8: People should not be walking around with masks. Let me just state for the record that masks are not theater. Wearing a mask might make people feel a little bit better.
9: And masks are protective.
8: But it's not providing the perfect protection that people think that it is.
10: Good that you're vaccinated. But in a situation where you have people indoors, particularly crowded, you should wear a mask.
8: You are vaccinated, fully vaccinated, you are protected, and you do not need to wear a mask outdoors or indoors.
1: This was every day with me, you know, especially on this show. I mean, I was my head was going to explode. You know, they kept us out of the office. We all know that. And you couldn't even I'm just saying, does anyone realize these contradictions? Why do people love this guy? And by the way, you know his biases too, Brett. I'll never forget. Do we have that cut, Eric, you told me you have? So Joe Biden becomes president. Yeah, Joe Biden becomes president. And Anthony Fauci in his diaries reaffirmed it, that they kept him off television. Like, it's this big sin. Donald Trump kept me off television. So he gets on Rachel Maddow's show. You know, it's not like making Johnny Carson as a comedian. It looks like you made it. If you're on Rachel Maddow's show and you love that show, you have one point of view when it comes to politics. Should we hear it?
8: I've been wanting to come on your show for months and months. You've been asking me to come on your show for months and months, and it's just gotten blocked. Let's call it what it is. It just got blocked because they didn't like the way you handle things, and they didn't want me on there. I mean, it was so clear when we sent it down. Why would you want to go on Rachel Maddow show? Well, because I like her, and she's really good. It doesn't make any difference. Don't do it. I don't think you're going to see that now. I think you're going to see a lot of transparency.
1: So he got on his favorite show. Why is that?
6: It's amazing. It really is. And some of the stuff about how excited he was about the stardom and how popular he was. I mean, it really was some kind of reading in that diary. And here people, you know, thousands of people are dying based on decisions that we're making. You know, it will go down as the worst 2-year span in the health policy decisions ever. And, you know, I think we've obviously learned a lot from it. And we as a country are not going to do that again in the same way if we ever, God forbid, had to face something like that. But this is it's frustrating, I think, for a lot of people watching him take the Fifth today.
1: So Fauci recorded numerous celebrity contacts. how he loved Julia Roberts, Steph Curry, Anne Wintour, Trevor Noah, Sean Penn, Matt Damon, Lil Wayne. Julia Roberts interviewed him on Instagram, sent flowers, and later presented him with an award. The 2020 Kennedy Center Awan Awards, Fauci wrote that he hugged Hunter Biden, according to his diary. Biden joked that a photograph would cause the internet to explode because both men were being attacked by Republicans. So it is a very sad page. And I think after the January, we're going to see them just cover for him and say nice things about him. I'm very intrigued if some Democrats, especially a guy like Senator Peters, who's leaving, if they got to just say, listen, I'm a little disappointed what I read in the diaries. I'm a little disappointed with some of the things you said publicly as well as privately. Or are they going to just look to cover for him? I'm very curious. You know, Fetterman said, I don't read diaries. But that's the one guy I was counting on to come out and point out who he really was.
6: Yeah. Right. Well, he's clearly, you know, Senator Fetterman will show a lot of respect for the Republican line of thinking in a lot of ways, and we'll see how this ends up. But this is going to be a long hearing if he's doing that all day.
1: So I know you went to Senator Lindsey Graham's memorial yesterday, his funeral yesterday. You've been to some of these before. What was it like?
6: You know, the National Cathedral does it better than any place in the world, and the pomp and circumstance and the somber respect. It was beautiful. It really was. I thought the president's remarks were spot on. They talked about Lindsey. It was funny. It was self-deprecating. He actually said that Lindsey and Annika Sorumstam beat him in golf and then said Annika had a really good day. You know, I thought Sean's remarks were spot on. And, you know, what I was most struck at by is the people who showed up, the Democrats, Republicans, the ambassadors from every country, the world leaders. And to see Zelensky and Netanyahu chatting in the pew, it was really something. And it was a fitting tribute to Lindsey.
1: So let's talk about Iran, Lindsey Graham would. And we know that they attacked the militias, the associated militias in Iraq, attacked Saudi Arabia, and attacked us in Jordan, the IRGC sponsored. And we were able to knock down, and the president said he saw it in real time. We were able to knock down the rockets that are heading our direction. And Trey Yings picked up the phone and called the president. And here's what he said. Cut one.
5: President Trump reacting to that Iranian attack on U.S. forces overnight in Jordan. President Trump tells Fox News about Iran, we are going to beat the effing S out of them. He went on to say, we'll be hitting them hard. They're going to get a beating. So clearly the United States is going to respond to what the president described as a surprise attack. He says U.S. forces had just minutes to shoot down these incoming Iranian ballistic missiles. The president says he has reviewed video of the shootdown and it was U.S. forces conducting this operation to defend that area.
1: So the president, we expect some massive action, you know, way before when you hop on the air on Special Report today. But this is the most predictable thing ever. Brett, did you really think the IRGC was going to seriously consider bringing this thing to an end after 14 straight days of strikes, knowing that the last MOU, which was terrible, but lasted, you know, a week, and next thing you know, they're shooting at ships, they're shooting at merchant ships again. And then yesterday, we understand three separate ships were attacked. So we know this game. The president's either got to decide, I'm pulling out or I'm going to go for it. Don't you think?
6: Yeah, I do. And I think he's in the mindset right now of going for it. I think he's frustrated by repeated efforts to sit at the table. And he's got, you know, people inside his administration that are saying, give it a shot. He's given a shot a number of different times. And each time the Iranians, one way or another, do what happened, you know, do these attacks on ships and, more importantly, attacks on U.S. soldiers in the region. I think that there's probably not going to be a slow up. I think it's going to be forward. And that's, you know, Senator Lindsey Graham has talked about that a lot. I think that the president's in that place. Now, where it goes, how far it goes, does Iran eventually get to a place where they really are negotiating? Tough to say because they've never been there.
1: You know, Brett, yesterday, something about face-to-face, seeing the Prime Minister Netanyahu face-to-face with Zelensky and knowing that Ukraine took out an Iran ship that was full of weapons to Russia. These wars are coming together.
6: Yeah, I talked to Zelensky yesterday. I actually taped a brief interview that I'll air later this week. More about drones and technology, and we're going to do a series on what Ukraine has done technology wise and how we are benefiting from it as a country. But one of the things I asked him is there, do you see this direct linkage between Iran and Russia? And he said, absolutely. He mentioned what you just mentioned, but he also said, you know, there is a draw of anti-ballistic missile capability, Patriot missile batteries, THAADs, to the countries surrounding Iran that need protection, and so do we. And so Russia knows this, and they need Iran to keep stirring the pot so that the focus is less on what Ukraine's doing and U.S. help of Ukraine. So, I mean, he did the direct tie, mm-hmm. and... I'll play some of that in a couple days.
1: I just hope more people, and nobody knows Zelensky in America better than you, and or she interviewed him more too. And I just hope people realize Ukraine's a good guy. I hope people are waking up and understanding that you've been sold propaganda that Russia had no choice, that NATO was surrounding them, and they had to push back. All that was BS. I couldn't believe was resonating a lot with the right and left. I hope people understand. A lot with the right, I should say. And I hope people understand
6: that. Yeah, they definitely did. And, yeah. And, you know, he's evolved in the way he can communicate. When I first interviewed him, I think it's 8 times. And I went over there to the front lines, but his English was not that great, and he had to stop and get translated. He's point on now. And I think President Trump likes a winner, and I think Ukraine has turned the tide, and I think that their relationship has evolved, too.
1: Go get him. 6 o'clock tonight, Eastern Time. Expect to see Brett Baer. Brett, thanks so much.
6: We'll see you.
1: You got it. And pick up his book, The Case for America, An Argument on Behalf of Our Nation. Back in a moment.
0: Politics, current events, and news that affects you. 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
6: I don't know about you, but my social media feeds are flooded with lotions and potions and gadgets, all promising to unlock different components of longevity. 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There are four of them. Number one, nutrition. The Mediterranean diet really is the gold standard. Number two, exercise. You should be getting 150 minutes of moderate intensity exercise or 75 minutes of vigorous intensity exercise every week, plus strength training and stretching. Number three, sleep. Sleep is when your body and your brain repair themselves. You should be getting 7 to 9 hours a night. And finally, number four, often gets forgotten, socialization. It's not a bonus. It's a necessity for a healthy life, finding a sense of community, purpose, and belonging. I'm Dr. Sanjay Gupta, helping you live a better life.
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9: You know, Rich Lowry is going to be on National Review next, and it's so frustrating. I'm watching Anthony Fauci took the fifth. Now, Senator Ron Johnson, who is remarkably prepared, as is Rand Paul, they did this investigation. They actually took his YouTube conference on remdesivir, how bad it was compared to hydroxychloroquine, I think you say it is, and as well as ivermectin, and they took it, and they pulled it off YouTube. Because they said it was dangerous. Ivermectin's handed out as looked at something just to wipe out any virus might be in your body, let alone this. Totally effective. Remember, they called it horse tranquilizer and they mocked Joe Rogan. And so did everybody on CNN. And this guy led it. Of course, he doesn't answer any of these things. He says because Republicans are targeting him. No, you're about to commit perjury. That's the problem. Or say I lied in the past. Or say I'm wrong. So he sits back. I want to see how many Democrats are going to still call him a savior.
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10: Sunny skies out there this afternoon, really light winds, and temperatures a little warmer today in the mid-80s. Clear skies tonight, 64. Hot and muggy tomorrow with highs close to 90, with afternoon and evening storms over the north. From Storm Team 5, I'm meteorologist Jordan Lamers.
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6: How often do you stop to wonder whether you should share something that's revealing? Maybe even embarrassing, with a partner, a friend, or even your boss. In her new book called Revealing, The Underrated Power of Oversharing, behavioral scientist Leslie John says doing just that can help you deepen relationships that are vital to your life. We need people to trust us in order to get things like love, friendship, and career success. That's what she told us. When you make yourself vulnerable by revealing something sensitive, it does make other people trust you. In turn, when you ask someone to reveal something about themselves, showing that interest will generally lead someone to like you more. Why? Because people like to be asked about themselves, she says. It also signals that they are discriminating and choosy, but in a good way. I'm Dr. Sanjay Gupta, helping you live a better life.
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13: 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Google's Gemini artificial intelligence technology was the central theme, with the company launching a new AI video generator called Omni and a new AI assistant called Spark. There's also Daily Brief, a new feature coming to the Gemini app. Google's Nick Burns explains.
14: It gathers all the urgent updates from like your Gmail, your calendar, and compiles any like relevant follow-up details into like a very simple, skimmable daily briefing.
13: Company also showed off some new smart glasses developed in partnership with Samsung, similar to Meta's lineup of smart glasses. The new specs from Google integrate speakers and cameras into the glasses' frames. The company says Gemini can chime in through those speakers and give you navigation directions or tell you about a notification you just received. They're set to launch later this year. With Tech Trends, I'm Mike Dubusky, ABC News.
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19: Given Senator Paul's obvious obsession with calling for my prosecution, his repeated slanderous comments about me, and recently his publicly releasing my unredacted personal diary aimed at embarrassing and intimidating me, the only conclusion I can reach is that the sole reason he is calling me before this committee is to get me to say something, anything, that could vindicate his repeated public pledges that I end up, in his words, quote, behind bars, unquote.
20: So he takes the fifth, and now we're watching Democrats talk about too many cuts to HHS and the Ebola virus, and Anthony Fauci just sit there taking the fifth when Republicans talk. They're talking to themselves, and then the senators, so far that I could tell, I'm doing the show at the same time as they're talking, have not said Anthony Fauci is such a genius. I even think they're too embarrassed to say that, because he's been totally exposed as a fraud, 86 years old. I'm not saying it would do anybody any good to put him behind bars, but he's got to be unveiled as a total fraud. But once again, the media lets everybody down. I wouldn't say us. I hate to tell you, but it's a non-story on the networks. 1,100 pages of his diary where he talks about being the most famous person in the country, friends with Julia Roberts and Barbara Streisand, loves having dinner with Jake Tapper. Meanwhile, going all over the place when it comes to policy, from masks to the vaccines to the 6 feet apart. And this is the reason why it's worthy to go back, because we're going to have another pandemic, and people have to understand why everyone has lost faith in the CDC and everything else. Rich Lowry, editor of National Review. Rich, I promise we're going to get to Iran, but I just want you to weigh in politics. But I just want you to weigh in on this hearing that's happening right now.
21: Yeah, look, it's accountability. He's not going to jail, but he's been exposed as a total fraud, and he lied about really important things. The most important, I think, he had it out there. After everyone realized the lockdowns and especially the closure of schools were a catastrophic mistake, he said, I never advocated for them. And so he had in black and white in his own diary. He's behind the scenes. He's telling Bill de Blasio to shut down the schools. He's telling the chief of staff of Gavin Newsom to shut down the schools. So it's so dishonest and manipulative. And this guy was just given an inordinate amount of attention, obviously, and power. And it went to his head. And he never should have had that much authority. And we're still unraveling. We're still paying for the consequences today, but we're still unraveling the truth. So good for Rand Paul to have having this bone in his teeth and not letting go of it for years now.
20: I know, but now he's taking the fifth. Senator Langford, Senator Johnson, Senator Paul. So I don't know how much longer this goes on, maybe an hour, but he doesn't answer any questions. And I just think that it's pretty amazing that we still are watching the same thing with Hunter Biden's laptop, the same thing with the Russia investigation, all the major stories that took place that the media ignored. And when they finally get exposed, the media just ignores them and they pick up their awards for covering them. So nobody's looking at the 1,100 pages of his diary where he talks about that it most likely came from a lab, where he talks about how happy he is that he convinced Gavin Newsom and Mayor de Blasio mm-hmm. to shut down their cities and their schools. And at the same time in public, he says something totally different, that I'm not responsible. Listen to this, cut 13.
22: I wonder if you would recommend locking down schools if you had to do it all over again.
23: Well, you know, again, it's first of all, I didn't recommend locking anything down. You're asking me questions. You're talking about the CDC is the public health agency that uses their epidemiologists and their science-based approach to make recommendations.
20: He recommended behind the scenes everybody locked down, except for people like DeSantis wouldn't even take his calls anymore. He said, I had nothing to do with it. But in 2020, March 15th, to de Blasio, he says he said he finally convinced de Blasio to shut it down. He's trying to get a hold of Governor Cuomo. Fauci also believed that he got to Gavin Newsom to shut everything down. He was bragging about it. He argued that he gave scientific advice but lacked legal authority to impose a lockdown. Nevertheless, his diary records him supporting and recommending restrictions more directly than he ever said publicly. And then he goes back and forth when it comes even onto masks. Listen to this. Cut 14.
0: People should not be walking around with masks.
1: Let me just state for the record that masks are not theater.
0: Wearing a mask might make people feel a little bit better.
1: And masks are protective. And
0: but it's not providing the perfect protection that people think that it is.
1: Good that you're vaccinated, but in a situation where you have people indoors, particularly crowded, you should wear a mask.
0: You are vaccinated, fully vaccinated, you are protected, and you do not need to wear a mask outdoors or indoors.
20: So then he says this about vaccinations. Cut 11.
1: If you're vaccinated, you don't have a risk. And that's the reason why we say it's as simple as black and white. You're vaccinated, you're safe. You're unvaccinated, you're at risk. Simple as that.
20: And guess what? People are getting the virus again. And then he said, wear a mask, but the symptoms aren't going to be as bad. But we don't remember that. Julia Roberts called, so he's got to go on the air. Barbara Streisand wants to talk to him. So that's all he cared about. The guy is absolutely insane. Insane.
3: Yeah, now look, there was a period of uncertainty, but that was never communicated by these public health authorities. It was always with a high degree of certainty and self-righteousness, and it's not just that you were supposedly wrong on the substance, according to them, you're a bad person if you question their advice, and social media companies were going out and enforcing what the public health authorities were saying. So it's not just that, you know, they said people who believed in the lab leak were conspiracy theorists and racists and all the rest of it. Facebook wouldn't let you say it, right? It wasn't just that Marjorie Taylor Greene was supposedly wrong when she said you could get the virus even if you're vaccinated. Of course, she was right about that. Twitter, then known as Twitter, you know, canceled her account over that. So it was a period of mass insanity in American life, and he was leading the charge.
20: So we found out today that Iran, the IRGC, their sponsored militias rocketed a Jordan base, and thankfully we were able to knock all the rockets out of the sky. We also know that they went after Saudi Arabia, and the Saudis hit back too and returned those strikes. And we know the president has already said he's going to answer back strong, and he's going to knock the S out of them. So it looks like, as predicted, we are going to go back to kinetic action, but they say we can continue to talk. Is there any surprise with you, Rich, that the IRGC went back on their word?
3: Yeah, I mean, that's been the standard here. Both of the ceasefires are basically a sham. The original one, they're supposed to reopen the strait, didn't happen. And the MOU, at least, you know, reading as a rational person, you would think they said they're going to reopen the strait. They didn't. So I think we're probably in this inconclusive period, you know, somewhat war, somewhat negotiations for the duration, because I don't think there's an easy military solution, at least not one that the president's willing to contemplate, because it probably involves ground troops. And Iranians think they have the whip hand, and they want to humiliate us and show what influence they have, and they want to control the strait. So I think this is what we're looking at for a while.
20: So I think CENTCOM is prepared, and evidently there's like four or five plans the president does like. But there are people within the administration that don't want him to do it. Now, there's some polls out there. 53% say instead of going all in, 53% said they'd rather have a negotiated settlement. 14% want more military action. But it's what kind of settlement do you get in that for that 53%? I think what's not factored in, if you are successful in blowing up their nuclear sites, if you're successful of wiping out most of their missile stock and taking back the strait, if those things happen, I think his polls clearly reverse on this. And I think the president should realize that. I think if the Saudis, the UAE, Kuwait, and the IDF want to get involved, we should do it. Listen to what the prime minister said yesterday. Cut six.
4: Look at this regime today. It's attacking everybody in sight. It's attacking Saudi Arabia. It's attacking Kuwait. It's attacking Bahrain, it's attacking the UAE and others. It's attacking everything in sight, and it murdered and maimed tens of thousands of its own citizens. This is what this regime in Iran does today when it doesn't have nuclear weapons. Now imagine what they will do to the world if they had nuclear weapons. And that's what we have to make sure that we prevent.
20: And I just think the B-2's got to go and hit into the vent, that pickaxe facility. They know much more about it than they will let on. And first they say there's a lot of mystery to it. Evidently, the president told us yesterday, we know everything. So if there's a way to blow that up, continue to level the other stuff, keep a camera on that, and open up the strait and do more damage to the IRGC, you realize they hung two more people yesterday. Mm-hmm. And 2,159 have been executed inside Iran since the uprising. 2,159 yeah. people just hang or executed or tortured to death.
21: Yeah, that's what this regime is, and that's the ultimate guarantee of its remaining in power. As long as they have the guns and they have the force and the willingness to use it, I don't think the regime's being toppled. And I really think the crux of the matter is the strait. If we could reopen the strait, then you don't need to do anything else. I mean, maybe you hit Pickaxe Mountain if you can and you think is important, sure, but you have the sort of discretion to walk away or not. It's just walking away when they have de facto control of the strait or still shooting at shipping. That's really hard to stomach.
20: So the rise of the DSA on the left is a major story. The latest candidate seems to be El Sayed, even though he says he's not a socialist. Everything about him is socialist. In Michigan, it's Bernie Sanders, Elizabeth Warren square off against Chuck Schumer, the sitting governor, and the senator that's going to be replaced in Senator Peters, Gary Peters. How much is at stake in that Senate seat or the nomination?
21: Well, it matters a lot in a couple different ways. One, it'd be a real sign this phenomenon, which is mostly, not entirely, but mostly been limited to urban areas and kind of low turnout primaries and very blue districts. We saw a lot of that in New York City, has jumped the fence. And it is now at play in a major Senate primary in a swing state. And then the swing state, you know, Michigan's blue or purplish, that would really play. I mean, Rogers would have a real chance to win that race if Sayed gets a nomination. So this is a big one, maybe the biggest of the cycle, biggest primary.
20: Yeah, so we'll see what happens because you have a more traditional candidate who's extremely liberal, and Mike Rogers, I think, has got to be favored against either one of them. Because he does not have to waste it. He's got a ton of money. Didn't have to waste any in the primary. He certainly knows how to run. Lost by 19,000 votes last time. Knows Michigan. And we know he's unbelievably qualified as any candidate out there. Just quick, Mike Whatley is now closed within four in North Carolina. I mean, my sense is, we had him on yesterday. My sense is this guy can win. He's not going to be outworked. And he certainly knows the machinery running the RNC for years. And that Cooper is not some moderate. Cooper's got a very liberal, soft-on-crime background.
21: Yeah, in my head, I've put that in the Democratic column. I still think you have to favor Cooper, but if you know, it's swing state, and if Whatley can make it really competitive, great.
20: John Sununu is within 1 point in New Hampshire, which, you know, might as well be zero. So if John Sununu can close that, that's a legitimate chance to flip, don't you think?
21: Yeah, like any flip just makes the map, I think, literally impossible for Democrats in any of those states. It's just one goes the Republicans' way. Then you basically have to sweep or, you know, win three out of four red states. It's really hard to see Democrats winning in any somewhat normal election.
20: And Blakeman, there's just one poll out, but he's within four in New York against Governor Hochul. And let me ask you, with things evidently, the history going against the president and his party, not just this president, every president outside the wartime with George Bush's first term, everything's going against him. But we're not really seeing that in terms of money raised and things like this, along with redistricting and the rise of the DSA. What do you think, Rich Lowry, is going to happen in November?
21: I'm downbeat about the House. I think Republicans will win the House. I think they'll hold the Senate. I still think it's going to be a tough year, but there's some generic ballot polling that shows it closer than you would expect, and certainly not indicating a Democratic wave. So maybe, you know, one theory out there is the attention on the DSA has helped kneecap the image of the Democratic Party even further. And this is the thing. In the last year and a half, Democrats have not improved their own image at all.
20: They haven't. Rich Lowry, a National Review. Thanks so much, Rich.
21: Thanks, Brian. Talk to you.
20: All right, 1-866-408-7669. So listen, 866, I should say. So you can get online. But also, I got your emails last night. I'm going to run through some of them, too. And we're giving you the latest on the hearing. Democrats just seem to be invoking other diseases and talking about budget cuts. Don't move.
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28: A better life with Dr. Sanjay Gupta.
29: They say consistency is key, but sometimes you just gotta switch it up. A new study out of Harvard School of Public Health found that varying your exercise routine could add years to your life. What exercise someone did didn't matter much. What did matter was that all the exercises together worked all the muscle groups in their body. Now, an added benefit to changing things up is it can help you push through the plateau effect. That's when your body gets so efficient at doing something that you actually stop getting better at it. And we know from previous research that specializing in any one sport at a young age can make someone actually more prone to injury. And as experts we talk to point out, even elite athletes switch up things with their workouts, making sure to target strength, cardio, flexibility, balance, and doing that every single week. I'm Dr. Sanjay Gupta, helping you live a better life.
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35: I think that's a huge problem. I don't agree with any of those statements. I don't think a majority
0: a majority of Democrats agree with those statements. I think we have a lot of great candidates running across the country, some that are veterans, and some that are from the moderate side of the party. These are views that are, I think, represented by a very small amount of individuals that are not represented of the Democratic Party at large, and I personally do not support those.
20: Look, that's fine, but fix it on your side, because there's 34 candidates who have either gotten the nomination or running for election in these Democratic seats. They're not running in the Republican Party. The latest is Abdul El Sayed, who says, "I'm not a socialist, I'm a capitalist." I just don't see any evidence of that. He's a first-generation American. His parents came from Egypt. You would think he'd be more thankful, but he seems to be more comfortable ripping America with Hassan Piker. Here he is, cut 26.
7: I think that's part of the reason people are so frustrated with the Democratic Party is that we're taking money from exactly the same people who are funding Republicans too. So whether or not Haley Stevens or Mike Rogers wins, DTE, our local utility, wins. Whether or not Haley Stevens or Mike Rogers wins, Blue Cross Blue Shield wins. And I think people are sick and tired because when they win, everybody else loses. It's money they take out of our pockets. And I think we can end that kind of politics.
20: Meanwhile, his tax reveals that he's quite wealthy and took hundreds of thousands of dollars from family members. So I don't have a problem with Blue Cross Blue Shield, the lobbying effort that takes place there. Meanwhile, the Democratic Socialists of America says its membership has reached a record 120,000, making it the country's largest socialist organization. The growth has accelerated alongside electoral successes by those candidates like him. He describes the typical DSA member as younger, highly educated, concentrated with urban professionals. Critics argue that the organization remains disproportionately white, which is terrible, and includes many professors, nonprofit employees, cultural workers, and other college-educated professionals rather than traditional working class. So they say they go for the working class, but they're not. They're extremely highly educated. I don't know why any union workers would say these guys understand me, because unions have to go out and they're have to solicit work and get jobs. Yeah, there are city jobs you do, but there are other private sector jobs that you need the private sector to build. You need people to invest. That's not going to happen if you go socialist. And these guys are just clowns. There's no place for them in our society. If I'm a Democrat, I say there's no place for them in my party, but they don't have the courage to say that. Senator Mark Kelly doesn't say that. Senator Reid does not say that. So I don't know what, you know, I have no idea why they're so afraid of their left, but they are. And that's what's giving Republicans a lot of hope. I think a real lot of hope, because between redistricting, the rise of these unpalatable, unelectable, I believe in any purple state, places like Michigan, I think Republicans can really buck history. A lot has to do with how this war ends, and that's got to be a victory. Keep it here. Go to BrianKilmeade.com. Find out about the Uniting the States tour, stopping down in a city near you.
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29: If I were to ask you what makes for a good night's sleep, you'd probably say a dark, quiet room, not too many things on your mind. But every night when you go to get some Z's, how often do you really think about the temperature in your bedroom? Temperature may be one of the most underappreciated factors in sleep. That's according to the Senior Vice President of Research and Scientific Affairs at the National Sleep Foundation. We often hear about lights and screens and stress, but even modest changes in temperature and airflow can influence both how quickly you fall asleep and how deeply you stay asleep. most experts will recommend a room temperature of 60 to 67 degrees Fahrenheit. You might also experiment with your sheets and what you actually wear to bed. Play around a bit and see what improves your sleep. You might be delightfully surprised. I'm Dr. Sanjay Gupta, helping you live a better life.
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8: ABC News, I'm Sherry Preston. Over and over again in a Senate hearing on COVID, Dr. Anthony Fauci saying,
3: under the advice of my attorneys, I will invoke my right under the Fifth Amendment of the Constitution to refrain from answering your questions.
8: Senate Homeland Security Committee Chair Rand Paul demanding answers about how COVID started and how it was handled. Toward the end of Senator Paul's questioning, one of Fauci's lawyers began talking. Paul responding,
4: I said, sit quietly, you are not recognized. Another word and you're gone.
8: Well, the lawyer kept going.
4: Security, please remove him from the room.
8: Many of the Senator Paul's questions centered on diaries that Fauci kept that were discovered on federal servers. Fresh attacks in the Middle East. Jordan shooting down missiles, it says, were launched by Iran. Trump administration ending subsidies for Medicare Part D, which covers prescription drugs. Some estimates say that could push premiums up to $20 a month. This is ABC News. Lindsay Clancy's husband is returning to the stand in Plymouth, Massachusetts. Clancy is on trial for killing the couple's three young children. She says she did it in the midst of postpartum depression. eBay has agreed to pay nearly $56 million to a Massachusetts couple after eBay workers harassed them by sending them things like live roaches and, yes, this is true, a bloody pig mask.
6: The Steiners run an online newsletter that was often critical of eBay. Back in 2020, seven eBay employees were charged with harassment, including an alleged plan to hide a GPS tracker on the Steiners' car. Most of the defendants pleaded guilty. Some were sentenced to prison. eBay condemned the harassment and apologized, saying it was wrong, reprehensible, and should never have happened.
8: That's ABC's Hannah Patah. For the second time in the last few months, Ford is boosting its profit outlook for the full year. The company says demand for vehicles, especially its pickup trucks, is still strong. I'm Sherry Preston, ABC News.
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10: Sunny skies out there this afternoon, really light winds and temperatures a little warmer today in the mid-80s. Clear skies tonight, 64. Hot and muggy tomorrow with highs close to 90 with afternoon and evening storms over the north. From Storm Team 5, I'm meteorologist Jordan Lamers.
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1: All right, from 48th and 6th in Midtown Manhattan, heard around the country, around the world, Brian Kilmeade Show coming your way. This hour, I'm going to be joined by Chairman Jim Jordan. He's going to talk about the Oversight Committee and the stunning news as Anthony Fauci takes the Fifth Amendment rather than, I guess, get himself in even more trouble. Michael Goodwin, the New York Post, talks about what the mayor's objective seems to be, and that is to destroy New York City. And he is not somebody who's a flamethrower. He's a deep-thinking columnist with a lot of experience. That is the cover of the New York Post today. And with me in studio is Scott Monroe, president of the Detective Endowment Association, years in law enforcement. And before we get to Scott and all the other things that are happening today, and there's a lot going on, let's get to the big three.
2: Number three.
3: I don't think a majority of Democrats agree with those statements. These are views that are, I think, represented by a very small amount of individuals that are not represented of the Democratic Party at large.
1: Well, that is a Biden official talking about the Dems coming apart. The DNC is under the spotlight now as associations has all the momentum the socialists do, while the GOP-led Senate is being pushed by the president to stay in town and not go on vacation and get something done.
2: Number two.
4: President Biden issued you a sweeping pardon extending back to 2014, the same pardon he gave to his son Hunter. A pardon may protect a person from criminal prosecution, doesn't rewrite history. It does not erase documents. It does not convert a misleading statement into a truthful one. And it does not prevent Congress from establishing what happened.
1: But he did take the Fifth, the Fauci Follies. After years of being forced to deal with Anthony Fauci, his incompetence and his ego, it's all exposed in front of the world. But the Senate Oversight Committee frustrated because he will not talk.
2: Number one.
5: President Trump reacting to that Iranian attack on U.S. forces overnight in Jordan. President Trump tells Fox News about Iran, "We are going to beat the effing S out of them. We'll be hitting them hard. They're going to get a beating."
1: That is Trey Yinks talking to the president an hour ago. Back on the attack, U.S. forces targeted by the IRGC, and we're joined by Saudi Arabia as we return fire, and it's going to be ramping it up shortly after about 4 days of not shooting. With me right now in studio is Scott Monroe, president of the Detective Endowment Association. Scott, how many years in law enforcement?
6: I have 34 years in law enforcement.
1: 34, we're mostly here in New York?
6: Yes, all in New York.
1: So, first off, when you see something like this happening in Iran, just like when we had the Iraq war and the Afghanistan war, how does that change what happens here in terms of threat assessment?
6: Oh, we're always on alert here. We have Joint Terrorist Task Force, counterterrorism. You know, we're on alert here every day. We have the best trained detectives that are out there and the intel. We have detectives all over the world, you know, that report back here.
1: But when you have them saying outright, "We're going to kill the president," 2 days ago, they put Melania and their son, Barron, on their target list. What does that tell you?
6: It's very disappointing. It's a little scary, to tell you the truth. You know, we don't need this here. You know, he's the president of the United States. He's our leader, and we have to support. We have to support the president of the United States.
1: So now you have the General Assembly coming here in September. Always a challenge for you guys.
6: Yes.
1: Benjamin Netanyahu made it clear he is coming anyway, even though it looks like the mayor does not want him here. And now the mayor's turned around and said, "I'm calling on people to protest when the prime minister comes here." Have you ever heard of a mayor calling on people to protest?
6: No. Protest. We don't need any more protests. We have all our people are out there. All our energy is out there between the soccer, between the Knicks,
1: World Cup.
6: Everything that was going on here in New York, we had detectives being bit, choked, assaulted. On a daily basis here, you want that to go on here? We don't need that anymore. That's ridiculous.
1: So how's this mayor doing?
6: I don't think he's doing good at all. What's he got, 8 months in? I've never had a conversation with him. It's hello, goodbye, at certain
1: Is that
6: functions.
1: Unusual?
6: That's very unusual. I could call Eric Adams right now if I want. I mean, the last mayor, Eric Adams, was pro-law enforcement. Whatever I needed from Eric Adams, he was a phone call away.
1: And about de Blasio?
6: I wasn't here for de Blasio, but I don't think so.
1: Right, but he has no really interest in law enforcement, does he?
6: No, he has no interest. He did not sit down, you know, when one of the second largest unions in the country, he did not sit down with us at all. I'd love to sit down. You know, when I took this post over 2 years ago as the president, I said I wasn't going to beat up politicians. I wanted to work with them. You know, we don't work against the right or the left or the far left. You know, we should all be working together when it comes to law enforcement. You know, we don't work for a certain party.
1: But now I'm looking at these socialists saying that we want to eliminate prisons and eliminate the border. What would this country be like without prisons?
6: It would be terrible. We would have a huge problem. Law enforcement would be, listen, the health with our detectives that are out there, you know, the last 2 years we've been working on retaining detectives to stay on the job and our experience, because we're losing major experience every day, okay? Because they're going to other states, they're going to other municipalities to go work, because you know what? New York City, they don't want to back the New York City Police Department. I really believe in one way, I think they want us to fail. That's what I really believe.
1: Why?
6: I don't think they want it. They don't believe in law enforcement. This far left is terrible. They want this to fail. I think they want Jessica Tisch to fail. I don't think she's going to fail. She's done a great job so far. So, and her support team is right there too. But how much longer are we going to be able to do this? How much longer are these detectives, these police officers able to go out there and work hard and do what they're supposed to do? They took an oath. And they do that oath every single day.
1: So Scott Monroe, the mayor keeps saying, look at crime. Crime has gone down. We have record low numbers of crime. But murders are up and assaults are up. But what do you say to people who say things aren't that bad in the city right now?
6: I think our men and women are doing a great job out there. They're doing it. I don't know how much longer they're going to be able to do it like this.
1: Because he's cutting back overtime, isn't he?
6: He cuts back everything. Listen, I think he wants it to see it fail. I hate to say it. I'd love to sit down and have a conversation with them, like I said, but that's not there yet. The bottom line is they can't sustain these men and women working the hours that they're doing every day. They can't do it. How much longer you think they're going to... And then you're going to call on a protest on top of that? That's terrible. So the bottom line is we're going to try to make sure our people stay healthy. That's my job. I'm going to make sure my detectives stay healthy. I have a mobile van that's going to go to... for every borough, and they're going to check them out, their hearts, their blood pressure, everything going on. They're giving them a physical. I'm concerned about the well-being of the New York City police officers right now.
1: Because they're not being backed, but the numbers say everything's going good. What are you complaining about? But they did cancel an academy class. What does that tell you? Because aren't we down numbers here in New York?
6: I think the police commissioner brought, 2,000 more cops in, but we're still down. You know, we had 7,000 detectives at one time. We're down to like 5,000. That's terrible. We need more. And I've had conversations with the police commissioner. She wants to give us more detectives. But the bottom line is these numbers, they have to fix what's going on out the street, emotionally disturbed people, because a lot of these shootings and stuff are happening are those people. We need to help them. They need to be helped somewhere. We need to do something about that too, because that can happen anywhere.
1: So what about the academy class? Did any promise even in 2027?
6: No, I don't think there's any problems. As of right now, no. I think he's wrong. I think he's going to have to go back on that. I think he's going to see a lot of people leave this job, and he's going to have to go back on that. He's going to have to fix that.
1: What makes Jessica Tisch work?
6: You know, she's fair across the board at every rank. Like everybody across the board, whether you're a cop, a detective, a chief, you know, she's there for you. She really believes in law enforcement, and she surrounded herself by some great people. And that's the difference here. And I like to see that outside sometime, that outside look that's out there. And, you know, that's important. And listen, she's been very fair with New York City detectives. Actually, we honored her last October.
1: I watched Rahm Emanuel come out and say, what is going on with the whole defund ICE, abolish ICE, and now get rid of the border and let illegals stay, become citizens. And on top of that, let's gradually abolish prisons. He's saying we lost the 2024 election because people looked at us as the party that wanted to reimagine police work and abolish the police, defund the police. Why does that mantra back again? And how much damage did that do to the people who do your job?
6: Oh, it's damaged. We had people go to Florida. We had people leave this job to go, like I said, to go to work at other organizations. Listen, my feeling is, I think he said there's no... He doesn't want the 600 officers. I think what he should do is go see Donald Trump, get some federal funding, and let's get some more police officers out on the street. You know what? Let's keep the people of the city of New York safe.
1: I don't know if Trump can hire cops in New York City, though.
6: He can give him federal funding for hiring.
1: Federal funding, but to give the mayor federal funding?
6: Yeah, but he's a nice guy. They get along, a smile, takes a picture with him. Let's go. Go ask the president of the United States for some federal funding. And let's hire some cops.
1: But we have plenty of money here. This guy's choosing just not to spend it on you guys. Scott Munro, president of the Detectives Endowment Association, fighting for the men and women in blue on a daily basis. Scott, great to see you.
6: Thank you. Thanks for having me.
1: And great suits.
6: Thanks. Thank you very much.
1: All right. Back in a moment. We come back, Chairman Jim Jordan.
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13: I don't know about you, but my social media feeds are flooded with lotions and potions and gadgets, all promising to unlock different components of longevity. But if you log off, take a step back from all the hype, you'll find that the actual keys to a longer, healthier life are hiding in plain sight. There are four of them. Number one, nutrition. The Mediterranean diet really is the gold standard. Number two, exercise. You should be getting 150 minutes of moderate intensity exercise or 75 minutes of vigorous intensity exercise every week, plus strength training and stretching. Number three, sleep. Sleep is when your body and your brain repair themselves. You should be getting 7 to 9 hours a night. And finally, number four, often gets forgotten, socialization. It's not a bonus. It's a necessity for a healthy life, finding a sense of community, purpose, and belonging. I'm Dr. Sanjay Gupta, helping you live a better life.
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17: From ABC News, Tech Trends. When one screen just isn't enough, pretty soon you'll be able to get a laptop with two. Asus has opened pre-orders for the ROG Zephyrus Duo. It sports a pair of 16-inch screens. Imagine a typical laptop, but where the keyboard would be, there's another full screen. It comes with a detachable keyboard and will run you $4,600. Amazon is now letting you have a conversation about products you want to buy. It launched a feature called Hear the Highlights, which uses AI to create audio summaries of some products. Now it has introduced a feature called Join the Chat, which will allow shoppers to ask questions during the summary. And artificial intelligence has been put to work to help us all meet someone who died nearly 2,000 years ago. Archaeologists at Pompeii have used AI to reconstruct the face of an older man who was killed trying to escape the city during the eruption of Mount Vesuvius. With Tech Trends, I'm Brian Clark, ABC News.
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20: The American people would want to know, how could you approve this dangerous research in China, say that you trusted the Chinese scientists, and then in the end, you had to admit that you'd never been there, and none of your inspectors had ever been there. Dr. Fauci, had any of the labs where this dangerous research was occurring, were any American lab oversight or lab investigators, did they ever appear in these labs to make sure that they were safe labs?
21: On the advice of counsel, I respectfully declined to answer based upon my rights under the Fifth Amendment to the Constitution.
1: So that is what we've been seeing. We've been seeing Republicans tee off. Democrats say the Elon Musk cut funding for various medical programs. And that's what's been going back and forth. We're watching Anthony Fauci take the Fifth. Why would you do that? Chairman Jim Jordan joins us now, Chairman of the House Judiciary Committee. Chairman, I'm watching the Senate extremely frustrated. What's your takeaway? And are you surprised he took the Fifth?
22: No, not at all. If you had lied as much as Fauci had lied, I think anyone would take the Fifth in a situation. So that doesn't really surprise me. Remember, everything he told us turned out to be false. Everything. They told us it wasn't your tax dollars using the lab in China. Yes, it was. They told us it wasn't gain-of-function research done in the lab in China. Yes, it was. Senator Paul was just talking about. They told us it didn't come from the lab. Yes, it did. They told us the vaccinated couldn't get it. Yes, they could. They told us the vaccinated couldn't transmit it. Yes, they could. They said mask work. No, they don't. They said 6 feet social distancing was based on science. No, it wasn't. And they said first virus where there's no natural immunity. So they were 0 for 8. And now it's all coming. And we all sort of saw this coming. But no, Fauci had to be the smartest man on the planet and tell us things that we knew were true, weren't true, when in fact they were. I mean, it's just like this guy, you know, the key question is, were you lying to the country or were you lying to your diary? I mean, that's the key question. And obviously we know he was lying to the country.
1: Does it astound you? Does it astound you that he kept a detailed diary like this?
22: Yeah, it does. I mean, we knew he was arrogant, but I guess when you look back at it and you see the level of arrogance this guy displayed throughout this whole thing, it probably shouldn't surprise us. But yeah, this guy was such a joke. And, you know, what he made the country go through, couldn't go to church, couldn't go to work, couldn't go to school. Meanwhile, he can show up and attempt to throw a first pitch, setting the

0: that, but that is how bad this guy was. And yet he pretended to be, again, the smartest man in the universe.
1: So listen to this. Cut 14.
2: People should not be walking around with masks. Let me just state for the record that masks are not theater. Wearing a mask might make people feel a little bit better.
3: And masks are protective.
2: But it's not providing the perfect protection that people think that it is.
4: Good that you're vaccinated, but in a situation where you have people indoors, particularly crowded, you should wear a mask.
2: You are vaccinated, fully vaccinated, you are protected, and you do not need to wear a mask outdoors or indoors.
1: Okay, that's the frustration. I mean, do I need to say any more?
0: No, you don't. I mean, he's contradicting himself there, and yet, I don't know. It was such a frustrating time, and I still remember a statement from a former attorney general. He said, the Constitution is not suspended during a crisis. And in fact, I would argue that's when the Constitution is most important. That's when the First Amendment, Fourth Amendment, all our rights that we enjoy as Americans, it are most important. It's most valuable during a tough situation like the pandemic. But you have to have government that's willing to tell you the truth. We're all big boys and girls. It's a government of we the people. Tell us the truth. I still remember we had Dr. Birx in a hearing while this was going on sometime during the Biden administration. And I remember I asked her a question. I said, when the government told us, when the Biden administration told the American people that the vaccinated could not get the virus, were they guessing or lying? Because it had to be one of those two, because it wasn't true. We know it wasn't true. They know it wasn't true based on Fauci's diary. So when they told us that, were they hoping, were they guessing, or were they just flat out lying to the very people who pay their salary? That is why it's so disgusting what Fauci and these guys did throughout the whole Biden administration.
1: Jim Jordan, our guest. Congressman, what's your sense in Ohio? That's going to be the pulse of the people once again in that Senate race. Brown and Husted are going at it. If you lose that, you got to feel as though you might even lose the Senate, too. I'm watching the redistricting go your direction, and I'm watching socialism tear up the Democratic Party. Could that buck history and maybe give you guys a shot at holding the House? What's your gut tell you?
0: You know, I think we can. I think we can hold the House. I think we will hold the House. Number one, we got good candidates. Number two, as you point out, Brian, redistricting definitely helped us around the country in the House. Number three, we are raising the resources. Now, the Democrats always seem to have more Act Blue and all the crazy things they do, but we're doing well in the fundraising side of things. The retirements on the House side are largely in good Republican districts, so that's a plus for us, too, in this midterm election. And then finally, the most important thing is they're crazy. We're not. And we should point that out. Like the crazy positions that the left now takes, the left that controls their party. I said this the other day. You know, the once great party of FDR and JFK is now anti-Israel and socialist. And we should point that out and point out all the ridiculous positions, the platform of the DSA, where they want to go. So I think in the end, that is the key, setting up the contrast. That'll help us win, including in the race for the United States Senate between John Husted, our senator, and former Senator Sherrod Brown.
1: Also, I got to add one other thing. The DNC is imploding. Ken Martin throwing phones at women, and they're $2 million in debt. You guys have $128 million and zero debt. So some things point that you could make history. And, of course, Jim Jordan always thinks he's going to win in everything he's going to do, and he usually is right. Chairman Jim Jordan, thanks so much.
0: You bet, Brian. Take care.
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6: ABC News, I'm Sherry Preston. Over and over again in a Senate hearing on COVID, Dr. Anthony Fauci saying,
7: under the advice of my attorneys, I will invoke my right under the Fifth Amendment of the Constitution to refrain from answering your questions.
6: Senate Homeland Security Committee Chair Rand Paul demanding answers about how COVID started and how it was handled. Toward the end of Senator Paul's questioning, one of Fauci's lawyers began talking, Paul responding,
8: I said, sit quietly, you are not recognized. Another word and you're gone.
6: Well, the lawyer kept going.
8: Security, please remove him from the room.
6: Many of the Senator Paul's questions centered on diaries that Fauci kept that were discovered on federal servers. Fresh attacks in the Middle East, Jordan shooting down missiles it says were launched by Iran. Trump administration ending subsidies for Medicare Part D, which covers prescription drugs. Some estimates say that could push premiums up to $20 a month. This is ABC News.
9: Sunny skies out there this afternoon, really light.

0: winds and temperatures a little warmer today in the mid-80s. Clear skies tonight, 64. Hot and muggy tomorrow with highs close to 90 with afternoon and evening storms over the north. From Storm Team 5, I'm meteorologist Jordan Lamers.
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2: How often do you stop to wonder whether you should share something that's revealing, maybe even embarrassing, with a partner, a friend, or even your boss? In her new book called Revealing, The Underrated Power of Oversharing, behavioral scientist Leslie John says doing just that can help you deepen relationships that are vital to your life. We need people to trust us in order to get things like love, friendship, and career success. That's what she told us. When you make yourself vulnerable by revealing something sensitive, it does make other people trust you. In turn, when you ask someone to reveal something about themselves, showing that interest will generally lead someone to like you more. Why? Because people like to be asked about themselves, she says. It also signals that they are discriminating and choosy, but in a good way. I'm Dr. Sanjay Gupta, helping you live a better life.
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6: From ABC News, Tech Trends. When one screen just isn't enough, pretty soon you'll be able to get a laptop with two. Asus has opened pre-orders for the ROG Zephyrus Duo. It sports a pair of 16-inch screens. Imagine a typical laptop, but where the keyboard would be, there's another full screen. It comes with a detachable keyboard and will run you $4,600. Amazon is now letting you have a conversation about products you want to buy. It launched a feature called Hear the Highlights, which uses AI to create audio summaries of some products. Now it has introduced a feature called Join the Chat, which will allow shoppers to ask questions during the summary. And artificial intelligence has been put to work to help us all meet someone who died nearly 2,000 years ago. Archaeologists at Pompeii have used AI to reconstruct the face of an older man who was killed trying to escape the city during the eruption of Mount Vesuvius. With Tech Trends, I'm Brian Clark, ABC News.
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11: If you're interested in it, Brian's talking about it. 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
12: And meanwhile, you know, unlike the DNC, the progressive movement, we aren't $2 million in debt. We are winning, and we're building a real shakeup to the establishment that voters are craving, where they want fighters who are not just offering them lip service and different lipstick to put on the same pig and tell voters that we've, you know, changed when we really haven't.
13: Now, that is David Hogg, who was deputy DNC director. Now watching the DNC implode, you hear about the story. about Ken Martin throwing a phone at a woman. Now he's an HR complaint. And then you realize he's $2 million in debt, not really good at raising money, but he did inherit a organization that had to refinance their building in order to finance some of the special elections. And look, to their credit, they had some success, but a lot in the Democratic Party are wondering, why are they wasting so much money in primaries, handpicking their traditional candidates? And now the socialists seem to have the most money and momentum. Joining us now is Michael Goodwin, who is noticed and writing about what a tragic tenure so far this current mayor is, trying to wreck the city intentionally. Michael Goodwin of the New York Post, welcome back.
14: Thank you, Brian.
13: First off, can you believe the DNC and the trouble they're having? I don't remember. I know after Mitt Romney left, Michael Steele was there. It was disastrous.
14: Right.
13: And they were buried in debt when Reince Priebus took over. But, man, he reversed things quick. Ken Martin seems to be making things worse.
14: Yeah, you know, Brian, I think it goes back to the failure to sort of figure out what happened in 2024. Remember, they did a report that they didn't release and that was incomplete. There were whole sections said we didn't have time to get to this. And so I think that the failure to reckon with that defeat is the seed that's leading to this situation, because I think if you're a donor, especially, you say, well, what's going to be different this time? And they haven't, by failing to clean up the past and own it, they have not given, I think, people any reason to believe it's going to be different. And then, as you mentioned, the socialist candidates have the energy. So the party is really lost at sea right now.
13: Here's the DSA national co-chair, Megan Romer, Cut 21.
15: So should Van Jones and Rahm Emanuel and James Carville and all of the establishment Democrats be worried about DSA plans from within their tent?
16: The establishment Democrats should be worried about the voters and about what the voters think and about what the constituency thinks. And right now, they have not been delivering, and our candidates are and have been, and it's resonating with voters.
13: Right, and she's abolished prisons, she abolished the border, abolished the Pentagon, abolished the Senate, abolished the Supreme Court, and reconfigured the presidency, abolished ICE, of course. So that's what they have in mind. I mean, it's comical. If I wrote a paper about an organization that I wanted, or a platform, and to become a candidate in America and be successful, they go, no, listen, be smart about it. There's not one of these policies that the American people would go for, but they are gaining members.
14: And yet, Brian, I think part of the reason for that is that the so-called mainstream Democrats have not taken on this fight. I mean, that's one of
13: Fetterman's
14: positions, right? That the mainstream Democrats will not push back against the socialists and say, this is nuts. And so the energy is with those who want the change, the big change, and those who want to kind of go move along. They have no energy. They have no real argument to secure the voters' passion. That's why Fetterman, I think, is the most astute member of the Democratic Party.
13: All right, so here we go. Let's talk about New York City. This idiot mayor thinks it's a great idea to tax the most successful who happen to have second homes in New York City. So they put a massive rollout and inform people via the snail mail that they are going to be, you're talking about tens of thousands of people, taxed more. Unless you can prove this is your primary residence, you're going to be subject to the pied-à-terre surcharge. So for people in homes worth $5 million or more, some residents reportedly received projected bills exceeding $40,000. And the city published a property rollout containing more than 960,000 names, the owners and their residences. Do you know what a security breach that is? And the governor says it's no big deal. Michael Goodwin of the New York Post, what do you think?
14: Oh, I think the governor is terrified of Mamdani and his mob. She is counting on his votes to win her own election this November. And so she has never dared to criticize anything he has said or done. She made this possible. The assembly, and she signed it, the assembly laid out this program of pied-à-terre taxes. And now they're on a fishing expedition to get as many people as possible. And I wrote about it today. A friend got one of those letters and
13: yeah.
14: sent it to me. And it really is a fishing expedition. In his case, he has lived in the same house for 40 years. He pays city income taxes, meaning he is a city resident. He says, the city has my income tax filings. They know I'm a city resident. So why have they included me in this? He said, I believe they think a lot of people are going to be scared by this, or they can't get the paperwork together and they'll get the surcharge.
13: Yeah, I mean, they got to go prove it. Now I got to go take my time off to go into some office somewhere, some IRS office, and prove I live there. What do I have to see? Birthday parties with my picture on it? You know, it's unbelievable what they're doing. So, and they're also charging businesses too.
14: Until you prove yourself innocent.
13: Michael Goodwin, you also, your column is noteworthy. You say MAMS, meaning the mayor, fixing to break New York City. You think he hates this city. Why?
14: Well, this is one example, Brian. He doesn't like the status quo in any sense of the word. So if there's success, we have to turn it into failure with individuals, right? People who are rich, we have to target them. He hates Israel. He hates Netanyahu. I mean, it goes on and on. He hates success. He hates Wall Street. He hates all the things that make New York, New York. It is a capitalist city. It is the largest Jewish population in the world in one city. And yet he hates everything about all of the things that make New York different.
13: And listen to this. The cops are going crazy on this. So you know he's trying to arrest Benjamin Netanyahu. You know he has no authority and he knew it. So he falls flat on his face, embarrasses himself. Here's what the prime minister said yesterday.
17: I'm definitely going there. I'm going to speak the truth in front of this. You know, there's just hate spewing elected official who's pitting one group of New Yorkers against the others. He's turning them against New York Jews. I mean, what are we in the 1930s? What is this? You know, so much hate, so many lies.
13: And he says he's coming to the General Assembly next month. He also, the 9/11 families got together. They say, please don't show up. You do not condemn globalize the invitata. All you do is talk about how bad Israel is. You know, you hang out with people that think the 9/11, we deserve 9/11, like Hassan Piker and others who he wanted to go on his podcast with. So please don't show up. You point that as more evidence.
14: Yes, I think that's another example of sort of the mayor being the enemy of New York. I mean, it's unique, Brian. In New York history, he has made himself an outsider, and he has made himself an opponent of so many sectors of the city. And this is a big moment. I think we have, of course, about 6 weeks until the 25th anniversary of that awful day. And the families are signing petitions. We'll see what happens. I mean, that would be an amazing situation if the mayor were disinvited from the 25th anniversary. I'm sure the president will be there. So it is something to watch over as it develops.
13: Yeah, and by the way, Governor Hochul, there's one poll out now that Bruce Blakeman's within 4 points of her, and he's barely gotten started. This is July. So, and she is not popular. So here is the mayor talking about, since he can't arrest Netanyahu, listen to what he wants to do. Does he understand he's the mayor and that when you call for protests, it hurts the law enforcement? Listen.
18: I think one of the bedrocks of our city is protest. It is something that has been a part of what makes our city so special, that New Yorkers can express themselves, whether they are in support or in opposition, no matter on whatever topic. We are talking about someone who has been charged with crimes against humanity, someone who has visited the city on many an occasion and who has been welcomed by previous mayors. And I want to make it very clear that that welcome ends with me.
13: Really? Do you believe this?
14: It's really outrageous. I mean, that's the kind of crux of what I'm writing about today, Brian. It's this sense of pitting himself against sections of the city because he doesn't personally agree with them. That's not the job of the mayor. You're not here to create New York as an island apart from the world unless you agree with the world. It's really a misreading of the mandate as a mayor.
13: I hear you. And, you know, the thing is, I don't think he wants the job. I think he wants the power. I think he's just going to go for Chuck Schumer's seat as soon as it becomes clear that AOC is running for president, because this job, he doesn't do the job. This job is not a political job. It's an operative job. It's an execution job. You know, it's not a messaging job. So, you know, this is get you roll your sleeves up, and you should make people wonder, is he a Republican or Democrat? Instead, all he talks about really is, and now his actions, he's using his power to get extremists into action while primarying established Democrats in New York City.
14: And he doesn't do the job. The homeless encampments, for example, he won't touch them, right? That kind of thing. He doesn't do what mayors have traditionally done, whether you Democrat, Republican, Independent. He has decided this is a permanent campaign. Everything he says is aimed at his most fervent supporters on the far, far left. So when he talks about arresting Netanyahu, that's not a campaign. That's not a governing issue. That's a campaign issue for his followers. He's the Pied Piper of the socialist movement. I wish he would just take them all and lead them out of the city. We were better off before he got here.
13: No kidding. And I can't wait for him to leave. You know, it's interesting. It was just brought up to me by a high-ranking law enforcement official that Jessica Tisch would be the perfect antidote for him. So if she ever runs, she's got name recognition. She's certainly got the family, the famous Tisch family, and she's got the resonance with the law, men and women in uniform. So, and you know, I don't know if she's Democrat. I'm sure she'll run as a Democrat, but that might be somebody that could take him on. I know we got three more years to suck it up, but I would love to see a formidable opponent, and she would be one, somebody to keep in mind. Thanks so much, Michael.
14: My pleasure.
13: You got it. All right, so we continue to watch Anthony Fauci take the fifth, but take a verbal pummeling from Republicans. I'll give you some, bring some of that back. Also, take some of your calls, 1-866-408-7669.
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1: A better life with Dr. Sanjay Gupta.
0: How often do you stop to wonder whether you should share something that's revealing, maybe even embarrassing, with a partner, a friend, or even your boss? In her new book called Revealing, The Underrated Power of Oversharing, behavioral scientist Leslie John says doing just that can help you deepen relationships that are vital to your life. We need people to trust us in order to get things like love, friendship, and career success. That's what she told us. When you make yourself vulnerable by revealing something sensitive, it does make other people trust you. In turn, when you ask someone to reveal something about themselves, showing that interest will generally lead someone to like you more. Why? Because people like to be asked about themselves, she says. It also signals that they are discriminating and choosy, but in a good way. I'm Dr. Sanjay Gupta, helping you live a better life.
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28: From ABC News Tech Trends. American Airlines will soon be installing Starlink Wi-Fi in its planes. That's the internet service from Elon Musk's SpaceX, which relies on a network of satellites in low Earth orbit. Cybersecurity experts are raising concern about AI being used to scam people who are trying to book summer travel. Kane McGladry is a senior member of the tech-focused public charity IEEE. He says there are several tactics criminals can employ with AI.
29: Criminals are using AI to scrape your social media and then write realistic messages that sound like they're from the hotel or the restaurant that you booked. And those will use things like social data, like your kids' names or your specific travel dates to try and sound legitimate before, and here's the pivot, they'll demand payment through a method like Venmo or Zelle or crypto or a wire transfer.
28: McGladry says a good way to avoid getting scammed, always check the URL of the website you're on for typos. With Tech Trends, I'm Mike Dubusky, ABC News.
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32: The great news is you're sticking around in the Biden administration. We are so grateful to you, Dr. Fauci.
33: Told him that I bought his bobblehead, and he was super cool about it.
34: I saw your bobblehead today.
33: Did you like it?
34: Yeah, it was amazing. It was great.
33: Good evening. I'm Dr. Anthony Fauci.
35: Brad Pitt is one of my favorite actors, and I think he did a great job.
13: I mean, do you believe this? I mean, this is the guy that destroyed our country for 2 years and now is taking the fifth in real time. We're the only one covering it in real time because his 1,100 pages diary, which I already knew this guy was corrupt to begin with and an egomaniac, but not like this, where it contradicted almost everything he said publicly. And it seems to me, and I asked this from Dr. Redfield this morning, he said, you know, this came from a lab when he worked with the Trump administration and this first saw it happen. He goes, oh, I don't think so. This came from a wet market. He goes, no, it came from a lab. So they stopped putting Redfield, who's director of the CDC, on the phone calls. And he wasn't allowed to do any interviews. And they tried to defame and say that this guy was not doing a good job when he was telling the truth. The other thing is he was covering up for his gain of function research, which a lot of the money that he had might even funded the Wuhan lab directly. So in public in 2022, I don't remember locking anything down. In private, this diary says he advised de Blasio and Governor Cuomo to lock everything down. Fauci could argue that he gave scientific advice, but lacked legal authority. But you can't say you didn't urge people to lock everything down. It shows you're a liar. When it comes to business in public, Fauci said he distanced himself from responsibility for shutdown decisions, identifying the CDC as the main culprit. In private, he wrote that he told de Blasio to close New York City, all the bars and all the restaurants, and the mayor would act on his recommendation. In contrast, he said he didn't. Extending the national mitigation measures. In public, Fauci often objected to descriptions of himself as the official who personally shut down the country. In private, on March 29, 2020, meeting with President Trump, Fauci wrote, quote, we convinced him to extend federal mitigation guidance from 15 to 30 days because ending it early would be disastrous. See what's going on here? everything that we detected, we knew something was wrong. Right now, Senator Paul, Ron Johnson, Senator Langford, Rick Scott, Josh Hawley, Ashley Moody is now finishing up her testimony. This whole thing will finish up shortly. Gary Peters, Maggie Hassan, Mubenthal all decided to use their time. I didn't even think praise Fauci. I didn't see much praise, but they just said how the CDC has been cut and how bad RFK Jr. is doing, who, by the way, wrote a book on what a disaster and what a corrupt individual Fauci was. And as Joe Rogan said when he did the interview with Bobby Kennedy, he said, look, if you're not telling the truth, you're going to be faced with the biggest lawsuit from Anthony Fauci because you couldn't have torn anyone more apart. And he never got that lawsuit. You know why? Because everything he said and wrote about was accurate. And guess who had to dive in and spend weeks digging out these diaries in 11 separate locations, who were deleted and they wrapped out what was sadly thankfully were recovered were those diary entries. Crazy. Incredible. So that's just one of the stories. But here's the other story. The media is not covering it. All these things and this love of Julia Roberts is interviewing me. Barbara Streisand, Campolica is talking to me, and Brad Pitt is playing me, and I'm on the cover of all these magazines. I'm the number one personality in the country. All these things don't even interest any other network except for CBS played 1 minute or 90 seconds of it on their nightly news. This is very similar to the Hunter laptop story, very similar to the Russia hoax. Very similar to Joe Biden's cognitive decline. At one point, they got to be forced to do it. But keep in mind that Jake Tapper wrote a book about the decline of Joe Biden's ability to speak and work and function right after the election. Evidently, he's working on an Anthony Fauci book. During the pandemic, they're having dinner together. During the pandemic, Dana Bash is hearing that Republicans are being aggressive with her. He got notes of support. During the pandemic, he's calling Chris Cuomo, while he had the virus, to make sure after a show that he was doing okay and give him personal medical advice on how to handle the symptoms of COVID-19. We were badly misled, and some of the kids in schools and colleges who lost those years will never be made up for. 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
1: A better life with Dr. Sanjay Gupta.
0: Staying active every day will go a long way towards helping you live a happy, healthy, and pain-free life. And there's perhaps no movement more fundamental than walking. It reinforces the alignment, stability, and coordinated muscle activation that supports how your body moves, whether you're doing strenuous exercise or simply going about your daily life. This is according to Dana Santis, a strength and conditioning specialist. Even though you walk every day, Dana does say you can make small adjustments to immediately improve your walking mechanics. So, keep your rib cage stacked over your pelvis. Avoid leaning over or arching your lower back. Allow your arms to swing naturally in coordination with your legs. Keep your gaze forward, your jaw relaxed, and then just breathe in through your nose and out through your mouth. I'm Dr. Sanjay Gupta, helping you live a better life.
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6: ABC News, I'm Sherry Preston. Senator Rand Paul questioning Dr. Anthony Fauci about his response to the coronavirus, his advice during the pandemic, and its origins.
7: You are not a detached
4: observer, you had an institutional interest in the public believing that federally funded research had nothing to do with the pandemic. It was a conflict of interest from the very beginning.
6: Fauci strongly denies the accusations, but throughout the hearing, he has been pleading the fifth, saying on the advice of his lawyers. Firefighters in southwest France continue battling that uncontained wildfire as temperatures are forecast to hit 104 degrees today. Iran launching a barrage of missiles at American forces in the Middle East. The U.S. partnering with Saudi Arabia to also hit Iran-backed militias in neighboring Iraq. Oil prices jumping back up there again amid the fighting. The markets are sinking as well. Dow down 752. Federal Reserve's policy board expected this afternoon to keep interest rates steady. This is ABC News. Along party lines, the Senate has confirmed Jay Clayton to be the next director of national intelligence. It's ABC's Sophie Flay.
7: At a hearing this month, Clayton repeatedly refused to say that Joe Biden won the 2020 election, saying only the election was certified.
8: Who won the 2020 election?
9: I think I've answered
8: election.
9: The question. We can keep doing this.
8: Well, we're going to keep doing it because you're not being honest and forthright.
9: I'm not going to engage in the theater.
7: Clayton inherits an intelligence agency that's being downsized. The acting director he's replacing announced yesterday a 30% staff reduction from just weeks ago. Lawmakers are now requesting details about those cuts.
6: Irish singer-songwriter Glenn Hansard, who won an Academy Award for the 2007 film Once, has died in a motorcycle crash in Ireland. He got his start as a busker on the streets of Dublin and sang a rousing rendition of the Pogues' Fairy Tale of New York at Shane McGowan's funeral in 2023. Irish Prime Minister says he is deeply saddened at Hansard's passing. Sherry Preston, ABC News.
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0: How often do you stop to wonder whether you should share something that's revealing, maybe even embarrassing, with a partner, a friend, or even your boss? In her new book called Revealing, The Underrated Power of Oversharing, behavioral scientist Leslie John says doing just that can help you deepen relationships that are vital to your life. We need people to trust us in order to get things like love, friendship, and career success. That's what she told us. When you make yourself vulnerable by revealing something sensitive, it does make other people trust you. In turn, when you ask someone to reveal something about themselves, showing that interest will generally lead someone to like you more. Why? Because people like to be asked about themselves, she says. It also signals that they are discriminating and choosy, but in a good way. I'm Dr. Sanjay Gupta, helping you live a better life.
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2: Sunny skies out there this afternoon. Really light winds and temperatures a little warmer today in the mid-80s. Clear skies tonight, 64. Hot and muggy tomorrow with highs close to 90 with afternoon and evening storms over the north. From Storm Team 5, I'm meteorologist Jordan Lamers.
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0: 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It's Brian Kilmeade.
1: Hi, everyone. So glad you're there. The Brian Kilmeade Show coming your way. 1-866-408-7669. Pierre DeBoss will be with us at 11:35. Why? Because in New York City, they are starting to add taxes for people who have an apartment, a condo, a dwelling that is their second home. Pierre de Terre tax. But they just blanket it with hundreds of thousands of addresses and names, and they put it in the public. Even if it's their primary residence, you're getting taxed unless you can prove that it's your primary residence. So it's up to you to take a day off from work and go find the New York State tax office and prove that you live there in your primary residence. That's how out of control this mayor is. This hour, we're going to be talking about the sad news that's coming out of the Fauci hearings. He's taken the fifth, which to me shows how guilty he is after they expose his hypocrisy from his diaries. Before we get to our first guest, let's get to the big three.
2: Number three.
3: I don't think a majority of Democrats agree with those statements. These are views that are, I think, represented by a very small amount of individuals that are not represented of the Democratic Party at large.
1: That is true. That is the Dems coming apart. The DNC is under the spotlight now as the it looks like socialism has all the momentum, while the GOP led Senate is being pushed to stay in town until they can get something done.
2: Number two.
4: President Biden issued you a sweeping pardon extending back to 2014, the same pardon he gave to his son Hunter. A pardon may protect a person from criminal prosecution, doesn't rewrite history. It does not erase documents. It does not convert a misleading statement into a truthful one. And it does not prevent Congress from establishing what happened.
1: That is Senator Rand Paul experiencing some frustration. The Fauci follies, after years of being forced to deal with Anthony Fauci, his incompetence and his ego, it's all exposed in front of the Senate Oversight Committee as they hear the questions and hear his taking the fifth, which says a lot. Too bad Democrats aren't as outraged as Republicans because it affected them and their cities and their people and their voters, too.
2: Number one.
5: President Trump reacting to that Iranian attack on U.S. forces overnight in Jordan. President Trump tells Fox News about Iran, "We are going to beat the effing S out of them. We'll be hitting them hard. They're going to get a beating."
1: Yes, something about Trey saying that clinically is hysterical, but so real. Back on track, the U.S. forces targeted by the IRGC, and we're now joined by the Saudis as we return fire. Can we stop pretending talks will produce anything? Let's bring in my next guest and see how he feels. Ayla Hulata is a senior international fellow at the Foundation for Defense of Democracies. Ayla, welcome.
6: Hello, how are you, Brian? Good to be on your show.
1: Same here. First off, for our audience, I was able to watch you on another channel, on a Middle Eastern channel. Could you give everyone an idea of your background, your military background?
6: Yeah, sure. So I served in the Israeli intelligence community for 23 years in senior roles. And my last position in government was national security advisor to the previous Israeli government, led by former Prime Minister Naftali Bennett and Yair Lapid. That was about four years ago. And then I joined FDD.
1: So right now, as we see this current conflict in Iran, the president says, "I'm ready to take action after 5 days of letting talks take root." Where do you think this is heading if we were to look a week or two ahead, a week or two from now?
6: Well, I think from a Middle Eastern perspective, it's very clear that President Trump is looking for a negotiated solution to this. This will come as no surprise, I think, to everybody, except the Iranians are not playing that game either. It doesn't seem like they are willing to give him the negotiated win that he's looking for, and they're like stretching the rubber band to see will it tear on which side first. If I need to guess, 2 weeks from now, we might have another round of punches between the United States and Iran. Maybe Israel will be dragged in. If the Iranians fire a single missile at Israel, will be dragged in for sure and pound them heavily. But if I need to guess, I think in 2 weeks from now, we'll still be in an attempt to find a negotiated solution, because this seems to be President Trump's number one priority and strategy.
1: Iran has executed last year 2,159 people. They just got executed and hung two more protesters in public. They're still worried about their population. Some say they're more worried about their treasury than they are their own people or from us. How bad is that economy?
6: Well, the economy is in a very bad situation. It's been so for years. This is due to, I think, an effective pressure campaign that mounted and was strengthened once President Trump came into power. And we saw the outcome of that in January of 26, just a few weeks before the war started, when the Iranian people fled to the streets in protest, and they were massacred, as you say, in dozens of thousands of them, in streets and hospitals. That was I think a symbol not only to the level of frustration of the people, but to true resentment to the regime. This regime of Iran, the revolutionary regime in Iran, doesn't enjoy a lot of support from its own population. Maybe less than 20% of the people support this regime. The rest want a new regime. They want something more open. They want their rights. They want, I don't know if they are capable of a true democracy in that sense, but they definitely don't want to live under an oppressive regime that is depriving their rights. And as you mentioned, that is very, very true. This regime doesn't care about the people. They don't care about their well-being. They don't care about whether or not they have electricity and flowing water in their faucets. All they care about is the survival of the regime, and unfortunately they have been effective in this. The Supreme Leader was taken out on the first day of the war on February 28th, and many of their commanders and their air force and their navy and their air defenses, but the regime still survives. They still control the people and very strongly, and they're able to hold their position with the against President Trump in the negotiations, trying to pretend this as if they're actually winning this war. It sounds preposterous and ridiculous, but from their viewpoint, this is the case.
1: Here's Prime Minister Netanyahu yesterday, cut six.
7: Look at this regime today. It's attacking everybody in sight. It's attacking Saudi Arabia. It's attacking Kuwait. It's attacking Bahrain. It's attacking the UAE and others. It's attacking everything in sight. And it murdered and maimed tens of thousands of its own citizens. This is what this regime in Iran does today when it doesn't have nuclear weapons. Now imagine what they will do to the world if they had nuclear weapons. And that's what we have to make sure that we prevent.
1: So do you think that we have, number one, we have to take out pickaxe and just finish off and further bury their nuclear facilities, or send in special forces to go get with the buried uranium out? Do you see either? What do you see likely to happen?
6: Well, first, let's talk about the priorities. Prime Minister Netanyahu is absolutely right, and there is no debate among the political spectrum in Israel about this. The nuclear program, the Iranian nuclear program, is the number one threat, not only to Israel. For Israel, it can be existential. This is the number one threat for the region, for all the countries in the Gulf, and I think it's also a threat that could extend to the United States, Europe, and other places, because this will create a nuclear arms race when it is known and made public that a country like Iran can defy the international community for decades and at the end succeed in gaining a nuclear weapon. This must be prevented from an Israeli perspective at all costs and by all means. When Israel embarked on the attack in June of 25, we did this alone. The United States, of course, joined, and President Trump was very, vigorously coming in on Midnight Hammer at the end of that war. But Israel would have ended it alone if we had to, because we cannot allow Iran to go nuclear. Now, is there a solution to Pickaxe Mountain? I don't want to get into the details of this. Is there an aerial solution or there needs to be commando? What I do know is, and from an Israeli perspective, this is certain, we cannot allow the Iranians to operate Pickaxe Mountain and to dash to a bomb in such a secure facility. Just for the audience to understand, we're talking about a facility that is dug under a mountain, very fortified, where the massive ordnance penetrators, the big bunker busters the U.S. used in previous rounds in Iran, might not be sufficient to penetrate into those tunnels and those halls. But that doesn't mean that there isn't a solution. And Israel is definitely working on a solution. I wish the Americans would take care of it. But if they don't, for some reason, Israel cannot allow Iran to get nuclear.
1: So do you think we could do much more damage from the air, or do we have to get on the ground? Because I don't see him putting troops in, but I know there's a plan in place to do a lot more damage than we have been doing over the last 14 days.
6: Right. Right. And, you know, I'll be very careful from suggesting what the U.S. should do, and definitely to suggest what to do with the military. As an Israeli, you know, I'm not an American. This is not me sending our soldiers in. I can speak about what Israel should do. But definitely, it's quite clear the Americans can do many things if they put their mind to it. The most resourceful military in the world, the most resourceful country in the world. And what is clear, as I said, is that we cannot allow the Iranians to get away with Peacock Mountain without surrendering the enriched uranium stockpile that they have and the ability to operate that facility in Dudashtir.
1: So what do you expect to see happen? Because Donald Trump just made those statements. He's going to hit him hard now.
6: Well, you know, first, those statements have been made recurrently. Peacock Mountain is still there. It wasn't attacked during the 40-day war of March and April of this year. So it's hard for me to know what exactly will happen. I'm sure that the military's, the collaboration between Israel and the U.S. is serious, and there is intel sharing and planning and everything else that is needed. The real question is, will John Trump use this leverage? Will President Trump use this leverage to coerce the Iranians to just give it in without an attack, or will there need to be another round? And I cannot speculate on this. My crystal ball is broken. I'm sorry. I don't know how this will play out. I just want to hope that the president has been committed so far to this, not to let this go away. And I want to hope, and I'm actually sure that he will remain committed to this.
1: So do you think the Russians and the Chinese now are helping the Iranians rearm?
6: Well, we see evidence of this, I think, all the time. We've seen the Chinese pass materials to the Iranians to help them rebuild some of their industrial base, of creation of missiles. We've seen reporting that the Russians have given the Iranians intelligence on American targets, on presence of bases, satellite imagery, and others. I'd be surprised if China and Russia are not giving the Iranians some support. We also have seen a rift between Iran and Ukraine recently. It seems like maybe Russia has asked the Iranians to participate in the war against Ukraine directly. We've seen reportings on this. This is very surprising, but nonetheless seems to be true. So, you know, there's definitely an axis between the Chinese and the Russians and the Iranians, and you know, it's very clear who's on the other side of that axis, and that is Israel and the United States.
1: Eyal Hulata is with us. Reuters says a contract with the Chinese has been done. It covers 300 to 400 man pads are being delivered. The reported deal is valued at about $60 million to $70 million. The weapons are shoulder-fired infrared-guided missiles designed to target aircraft, helicopters, and drones. Unlike the large fixed air defense batteries, man pads can be dispersed, move quickly, obviously. So Reuters reporting that, even though President Xi has assured President Trump he's not doing that.
6: Yeah. And we all know how this is being paid for, right? By Iranian oil that is smuggled out through the Straits of Hormuz under the nose of this closure or besiege, because the Iranians, they're doing whatever they want in this regard. They've got some waivers, but their ability to export oil right now and to use this as a mechanism of paying for arms, this is something that worries us in Israel quite a lot.
1: Right, so do you believe that it would be to our benefit, and do you expect more co-action with Gulf states, with the Saudis working with us? Could the UAE has used their air force and hit some sites, as did Kuwait. Do you think that that's where we're heading?
6: So we've seen, I think, a growing collaboration between the Gulf countries and CENTCOM, the American military, also with Israel. We've had a very strong and tight relationship with the Emiratis throughout this time. Whether or not they're willing to actually stick their neck out and act overtly, this is something that, you know, I think they're doing more than they want us to know, and they're keeping it in the hiding, in fear of Iranian response. This is true on Iran. This is also true on Yemen, with the Houthis that are closing the Bab al-Mandab, the straits that lead to the Suez Canal, to the Red Sea, and the Saudis are becoming more active there, also together with the United States. It's very clear throughout this time that the Gulf is in a better understanding that Iran is a threat, not only to Israel and not only threatening the United States. They have been hit very, very hard. Iran hit directly, fired missiles and drones and other means to them directly in huge numbers, way more than they ever anticipated that they will be hit. And if it wasn't for U.S. support and Israel assistance in air defense, the damage was very severe. And I think they get that. I think they get that in this dynamics, they have to play with the Americans. They have to play with Israel on this team so they can push back against Iranian aggression. Otherwise, this will happen again. And they are also committed to this understanding that Iran should not get a nuclear weapon, that Iran should not be able to use the force even more. As Prime Minister Netanyahu said before, just imagine how the region would look like if Iran is not only the aggressor they are today, but also owning a nuclear weapon.
1: And ballistic missile production, as well as funding their proxies.
6: Right.
1: That would be a trifecta. Al Hulata, thanks so much.
6: You're welcome. Thank you for having me.
1: Senior International Fellow at the Foundation for Defense of Democracies. Back in a moment.
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13: They say consistency is key, but sometimes you just got to switch it up. A new study out of Harvard School of Public Health found that varying your exercise routine could add years to your life. What exercise someone did didn't matter much. What did matter was that all the exercises together worked all the muscle groups in their body. Now, an added benefit to changing things up is it can help you push through the plateau effect. That's when your body gets so efficient at doing something that you actually stop getting better at it. And we know from previous research that specializing in any one sport at a young age can make someone actually more prone to injury. And as experts we talk to point out, even elite athletes switch up things with their workouts, making sure to target strength, cardio, flexibility, balance, and doing that every single week. I'm Dr. Sanjay Gupta, helping you live a better life.
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1: If I were to ask you what makes for a good night's sleep, you'd probably say a dark, quiet room, not too many things on your mind. But every night when you go to get some Z's, how often do you really think about the temperature in your bedroom? Temperature may be one of the most underappreciated factors in sleep. That's according to the Senior Vice President of Research and Scientific Affairs at the National Sleep Foundation. We often hear about lights and screens and stress, but even modest changes in temperature and airflow can influence both how quickly you fall asleep and how deeply you stay asleep. Most experts will recommend a room temperature of 60 to 67 degrees Fahrenheit. You might also experiment with your sheets and what you actually wear to bed. Play around a bit and see what improves your sleep. You might be delightfully surprised. I'm Dr. Sanjay Gupta, helping you live a better life.
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4: I want to start by thanking you for more than 50 years of service to this country at the National Institutes of Health. And it is unfortunate that you have been put in the position that you are in today.
5: Republicans are eager to rebrand you as a villain in order to distract from their own failure to protect Americans from soaring health care costs.
6: These attacks upon Dr. Fauci, it's not just about him. It's sending signals to others. Others who are thinking about serving our country, our scientists, our doctors, our healthcare professionals.
7: That's sickening. That's what Democrats did with their time, defended a guy who absolutely destroyed this country, was reveled in his fame that they gave him. And now they're worried if they, in my view, they're worried if they defame him and start ripping him apart and pointing out all the discrepancies with what he wrote in his diary and what his policies were, the denials of things he said publicly, and then backtracked on without acknowledging it, never apologizing, and having the worst track record. You're in charge, right? Joe Biden put you in charge. You were the first one to step up, and then finally Donald Trump goes, this guy's a problem, and pushed him back. But then Joe Biden made you in charge. Per capita, we did worse than any other country. That's on your record. But no, it's not your fault. And now Democrats say, if I say, you know, you're a mess and you lied to us, that makes them look bad. So they're defending him like they do Hunter Biden. They're defending him like they did the Russia investigation. They're defending him like they say Joe Biden is fine. This is the best version of Joe Biden ever. While we watched him meander his way off stage and on stage and refuse to even have a cabinet meeting or hold a press conference. This is the same pattern. They're never going to learn. And you see it all over. They're having Jake Tapper's having dinner. Anthony Fauci's calling Chris Cuomo in his Hamptons house. Dana Bash sending him love letters. They're all in bed together. And now that we find out, now that we have hardcore proof that this guy's a total fraud, they're still defending him. But it is their pattern. It is absolutely maddening. Mark Halpern has pointed that out. So did Matt Taibbi.
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8: Sunny skies out there this afternoon, really light winds and temperatures a little warmer today in the mid-80s. Clear skies tonight, 64. Hot and muggy tomorrow with highs close to 90 with afternoon and evening storms over the north. From Storm Team 5, I'm meteorologist Jordan Lamers.
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1: If I were to ask you what makes for a good night's sleep, you'd probably say a dark, quiet room, not too many things on your mind. But every night when you go to get some Z's, how often do you really think about the temperature in your bedroom? Temperature may be one of the most underappreciated factors in sleep. That's according to the Senior Vice President of Research and Scientific Affairs at the National Sleep Foundation. We often hear about lights and screens and stress, but even modest changes in temperature and airflow can influence both how quickly you fall asleep and how deeply you stay asleep. Most experts will recommend a room temperature of 60 to 67 degrees Fahrenheit. You might also experiment with your sheets and what you actually wear to bed. Play around a bit and see what improves your sleep. You might be delightfully surprised.

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5: From ABC News Tech Trends. American Airlines will soon be installing Starlink Wi-Fi in its planes. That's the internet service from Elon Musk's SpaceX, which relies on a network of satellites in low Earth orbit. Cybersecurity experts are raising concern about AI being used to scam people who are trying to book summer travel. Kane McGladry is a senior member of the tech-focused public charity IEEE. He says there are several tactics criminals can employ with AI.
6: Criminals are using AI to scrape your social media and then write realistic messages that sound like they're from the hotel or the restaurant that you booked. And those will use things like social data, like your kids' names or your specific travel dates to try and sound legitimate before, and here's the pivot, they'll demand payment through a method like Venmo or Zelle or crypto or a wire transfer.
5: McGladry says a good way to avoid getting scammed, always check the URL of the website you're on for typos. With Tech Trends, I'm Mike Dubusky, ABC News.
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13: I don't know how else to describe a tax on secondary homes of non-resident New Yorkers worth more than $5 million than as a tax on the rich. And I think, as you make clear in the question, wealth is measured in many different ways, in income, in profit, also in property. And this is a tax that is on the very kind of properties that developers have told local legislators they will not even oftentimes be filled with anyone in them, that they will not have an impact on city services, to quote those developers.
14: So that is Mayor Mondani explaining why he's taxing people more if this is your second residence, and Pierre Duterte tax. So this goes out yesterday. 960,000 names were listed in publicly, and the addresses, of saying, you guys are going to be taxed unless you prove to me this is your primary residence. Pierre DeBoss joins us now, managing partner of Romer DeBoss, big real estate guy here. And this is your company. Pierre, first off, were you shocked to see these names and addresses public yesterday?
15: Yeah, absolutely, Brian. You know, like, as a real estate attorney, I represent a number of these buyers. And one of the biggest concerns is anonymity, preserving your identity from the internet. In New York City, we have a recording system where everybody's address and names are recorded with the city and made public, but you have to look it up. You have to know how to use the city's database. This is disastrous in the sense that it really provides a huge security concern for these people, right? Because now there's this list with the negative sentiment of, you know, wealth and affluency is bad. And these people are now are subject to God knows what kind of, you know, security risk that can come out of this.
14: So what they say, for one thing, I like, if I'm a mayor and you want to go buy a second home in my city, I'm happy with that. What's wrong with that? When you come into town, you're eating at a restaurant, you're still paying taxes on that.
15: And
14: you have to decorate it.
15: You're putting no burden on the city's infrastructure.
14: Right. I have to have someone watch over it or do certain things in it. So the city estimates that if these taxes come to fruition, they could raise $500 million annually.
15: Right.
14: The comptroller says it's more like $350 to $380 million.
15: Right.
14: So is this a city that's broke looking for more money? Is this a moneymaker for the city?
15: No. You know, our deficit was $5 billion, right? And they balanced the budget through Hochul giving the city a bailout. This isn't a money play. This is more so a political play of I got to tax the rich. Because where this really stems from is that when Mamdani ran for mayor, he said, I'm going to increase taxes in the top 1%. I'm going to increase corporate taxes. He ran on this platform. Hochul luckily had some common sense and would not approve any income tax or corporate tax increase for fear of people fleeing, which we saw during the pandemic, which is a real, real concern. Luckily, that didn't pass. Where they did settle is this pied-à-terre tax, which quite honestly is low-hanging fruit. It's to go say on TikTok and on social media, I got to tax the rich. We're taxing the rich today. What's $380 million going to do with a city with a deficit of $5 billion? And then on top of that, what's the negative, right? Like I was speaking to one of the most successful real estate developers in New York City a couple weeks ago, and they did a study that for every dollar that this tax raises, it'll cost the city $2. So this is not a money play. This is a purely a political play.
14: And what are they basing that on?
15: Based on people leaving, reduction of property values, right? Like property values will certainly come down in the high-end market because of this tax. This is substantial. Like on a $5 million apartment, the tax is roughly $40,000 a year. You know, when you aggregate that over the average course of ownership of 7 years, people are going to start taking that sum and reducing their property, their offers on luxury properties. So when you take that reduction in valuation, you have to also keep in mind there's transfer tax revenue. The real estate market is accountable between 40 to 50% of the city's total revenue. So whenever the city needs money, it's an easy grab to go after real estate. So transfer tax revenue will come down. And, you know, you and I talked last time, if Ken Griffin and Citadel leave, that alone will cost the city more in income tax revenue than this is going to raise.
14: What's crazy is he's taunt. I never heard people even want to emphasize when they raise taxes. It's so unpopular. But remember what he did in front of Ken Griffin's apartment. Let's listen.
16: When I ran for mayor, I said I was going to tax the rich. Well, today, we're taxing the rich. I'm thrilled to announce we've secured a pied-à-terre tax, the first in New York's history. This is an annual fee on luxury properties worth more than $5 million, whose owners do not live full-time in the city. Like for this penthouse, which hedge fund CEO Ken Griffin bought for $238 million. This pied-à-terre tax is specifically designed for the richest of the rich, those who store their wealth in New York City real estate, but who don't actually live here. But even so, they're able to reap the huge financial rewards of owning property in, dare I say, the greatest city in the world.
14: What are the rewards? You get to have a property. I mean, in New York. So that was unbelievable to me. He produces the whole thing, puts music underneath it. Look at this rich guy. Look at what he owes. Not if he says this guy's not paying taxes, he refuses to pay taxes and he's suing the city. I go, okay, he's kind of a villain, but this isn't Bernie Madoff. What does he do for the city? He crops up so many foundations and charities on top of that.
15: Mm-hmm. He's going after and attacking the affluent, and he's painting it that affluency and success is a negative. And that's the rhetoric is a disaster because, look, we're in the financial capital of the world. I never fathomed a million years this would turn into be a socialist city. I mean, God willing, it doesn't. But like that's deployed. Like when he announced that people are going to be getting these notices in the mail, he literally tweeted, check your mailbox when you're back in New York City. You've got mail. In like a comedic manner where this isn't a joke, right? Like these tweets and these stunts have real repercussions. And, you know, the silly antics really have to come to an end.
14: So you're saying the reason why this doesn't work is if someone says, this is going to be my second home and they're your client, and they go up there and they go, I'm going to buy this for $5 million, but you're going to tax me now another $40,000, let alone the normal taxes I was going to pay anyway.
15: Right.
14: Now you're going to say, so in order not to walk away, I'm going to have to put that up for less.
15: That's right.
14: So therefore you're going to be taxing less, and then you just have a second tax to make up for it.
15: Precisely. Case in point.
14: So the socialism thing is fascinating because You look at socialism and you think it's maybe a bunch of blue-collar workers who feel as though life hasn't been fair to them. They pay too much taxes and can't get ahead. They're paycheck to paycheck. When they look about who these socialists are, the socialists are basically overeducated, a lot of degrees, white people, on the downward trend in terms of salary. On average, they make about $60,000. Mm-hmm. They're not working class people.
15: Right.
14: They're not representing the blue collar, the disenfranchised.
15: That's right.
14: These are mostly white young people who think and feel as though something they learned in school should be practiced in life.
15: That's right. That's right. It's taking theory and thinking that, you know.
14: But it's never worked anywhere.
15: It's never worked anywhere. I know. You can look at it. I mean, take the grocery stores, for example. It's going to cost $30 million to build one. It doesn't cost $30 million to build a grocery store. It's ludicrous. Name me one business the government's ever successfully run. Take a look at the rental housing stock in New York City. Housing projects. New York City community housing. I mean, look at everything they're doing. It's all defunct.
14: So landlords are suing back now.
15: Mm-hmm.
14: Are they unifying? Is this something that the city should take note of? The landlords are saying, I'm tired of being vilified because they said landlords are forbidden to raise rents. They're going to freeze rents on buildings. And landlords, well, a lot of, I can't exist if I can't raise rent to maybe fix a building.
15: That's right.
14: How is this playing out in the real estate world?
15: So this is fascinating right now. The Rent Guidelines Board, which is a bunch of appointees by the mayor, it's roughly 8 to 9 people. They determine every year, allegedly based on actual data, whether a rent increase is warranted, and if so, how much. Right now, you know, a good friend of mine was the landlord representative on the Rent Guidelines Board, and she resigned the day they announced a rent freeze. And she went on public saying, the data does not substantiate this decision. This decision was not made on data when insurance has skyrocketed, interest rates have skyrocketed, every expense has skyrocketed. This is not warranted. It was purely politics. The Rent Guidelines Board, which Mondani appointed recently, 3 or 4 people, which he handpicked to put there, passed this basically based on purely politics to say, hey, we ran on, we're going to freeze the rent. We're freezing the rent. Now, let me tell you what this does, right? Because the financial incentive to invest in these buildings and to rehab them is completely gone. You know, the demand for these properties has plummeted. And the hypocrisy of this, like, so NYCHA, the New York City Housing Authority, NYCHA is rated every single year the worst landlord in New York City. NYCHA manages all the housing projects. They have the most amount of HPD violations on their buildings, the most amount of open job orders to fix, you know, the problems in these buildings. You think about it. The city is the worst landlord, and Mamdani's attacking private landlords. Like, where does that, the lunacy of this is beyond comprehension.
14: But he hopes you walk away so the city buys the building.
15: That's right. And that's where I'm going with this. Because if you look at his, and he's been very blunt about this. When he's gone on TV talking about we're going to go holding these landlords accountable, he said, and if they don't come up and comply with what we're saying, maybe we'll take over the buildings. Maybe we'll give them to the tenants. He said that. His tenant advocate, Sia Weaver, is a flat-out communist. You know, she's coming out saying housing, we have to reimagine how housing is managed, and we have to do it for the betterment of the collective. They don't believe, point in cases, they don't believe in the private ownership of property. So what they're trying to do is create all this onerous regulation and create the stress so they can take over these properties and create socialized housing. And it just, I think more word has to get out there that the city is in fact the worst landlord out of all landlords in New York City.
14: So do you think that, are you a lawyer?
15: Yes.
14: You're a lawyer by trade. So do the landlords have a shot at this?
15: I think they have a good shot because I think they're going to have to hold the Rent Guidelines Board accountable, and they're going to have to say, show us your methodology of how you came up with the fact that this is economically viable for the city and for landlords. And they're not going to be able to do it because the data doesn't justify it whatsoever.
14: So in the commercial real estate in New York, I have never seen consistently so many open windows, so many open buildings, so many open stores. How long is that going to be the case? And I heard that because of this, they want to convert them to, you know, dwellings.
15: Right.
14: Is that conversion taking place?
15: You know, you saw the issue with the Pfizer building on 42nd Street a couple of weeks ago. A lot of these older buildings, it's very difficult to convert them to residences. The infrastructure of the building and the light and air and the use, just it's not the easiest conversion to take place. The Pfizer building, one of the beam collapsed in the building, which really then questions, okay, you know, where should we continue pursuing this? I think people will continue pursuing it. But, you know, the good news is the office market has rebounded significantly in New York City. New York City's having one of the best years in office leasing that it's had.
14: So people are coming back to work.
15: People are coming back to work. And companies are growing and expanding.
14: What about the rates? What kind of rates are they getting? Are they paying up a high end?
15: Oh, yeah, no, rates have definitely come up significantly. It's hard to tell what the rates are because a lot of the concessions are given through tenant landlord improvements of properties and back end concessions, which we don't see. So it's really hard to like ascertain what the actual rent per square foot really is. But it's been a significant uptick, which I think is fantastic for the city.
14: So the mayor's going to take that as a victory for him?
15: Probably, right? Yeah. He'll somehow claim some, you know, victory there. Right. Sure.
14: Well, yeah, I guess we're going to see what's going to happen. But in the pier, if you are one of these people that got a letter that says you have to pay $45,000 more dollars in taxes mm-hmm. unless you prove it, what should they do?
15: So you have 30 days to contest it. So if you get this letter, if you are a pied-à-terre owner, there's really not much to contest. There are two exemptions on this. If you are a landlord and you rent out the unit to a tenant who occupies the unit as their primary residence, you're exempt. And if you own a property and an immediate family member of yours lives there as their primary residence, you're exempt. Those are the only two exemptions. There's no creative ownership structure you can come up with to circumvent this. There's no loopholes. It's pretty black and white. So if you do get this letter and you do fall with any of those two exemptions, you should contest within 30 days.
14: All right, Pierre DeBoss, thanks so much. You're the managing partner of Romer DeBoss. Appreciate you coming in. Crazy time in New York City.
15: Crazy time.
14: All right, back. We'll find out if you need to know more when we return. Brian Kilmeade Show.
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25: I don't know about you, but my social media feeds are flooded with lotions and potions and gadgets, all promising to unlock different components of longevity. But if you log off, take a step back from all the hype, you'll find that the actual keys to a longer, healthier life are hiding in plain sight. There are four of them. Number one, nutrition. The Mediterranean diet really is the gold standard. Number two, exercise. You should be getting 150 minutes of moderate intensity exercise or 75 minutes of vigorous intensity exercise every week, plus strength training and stretching. Number three, sleep. Sleep is when your body and your brain repair themselves. You should be getting 7 to 9 hours a night. And finally, number four, often gets forgotten, socialization. It's not a bonus. It's a necessity for a healthy life, finding a sense of community, purpose, and belonging. I'm Dr. Sanjay Gupta, helping you live a better life.
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5: From ABC News Tech Trends. American Airlines will soon be installing Starlink Wi-Fi in its planes. That's the internet service from Elon Musk's SpaceX, which relies on a network of satellites in low Earth orbit. Cybersecurity experts are raising concern about AI being used to scam people who are trying to book summer travel. Kane McGladry is a senior member of the tech-focused public charity IEEE. He says there are several tactics criminals can employ with AI.
6: Criminals are using AI to scrape your social media and then write realistic messages that sound like they're from the hotel or the restaurant that you booked. And those will use things like social data, like your kids' names or your specific travel dates to try and sound legitimate before, and here's the pivot, they'll demand payment through a method like Venmo or Zelle or crypto or a wire transfer.
5: McGladry says a good way to avoid getting scammed, always check the URL of the website you're on for typos. With Tech Trends, I'm Mike Dubusky, ABC News.
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14: Yeah, just a quick note. I think that Todd Blanche's nomination is in trouble as Attorney General. Senator Cornyn has called off a meeting with Todd Blanche. Man, when you go ahead and endorse Ken Paxton, Senator Cornyn is not going to forget it. So that's going to be a problem for Todd Blanche if you lose Cornyn. Let's find out if there's more to know. Donald Trump is inviting a teen lifeguard to the White House after rescuing a boy from a massive Santa Cruz wave. If you have not seen this dramatic video, you have to check it out. This 16-year-old goes into a monster wave and crazy surf and sees a young boy, 12 years old, struggling. He would not let him go, and he continued to fight these waves, would not let the kid go. You could see he was a surfer because he went up and down and up and down, but it was amazing to see over in Santa Cruz. I guess they're used to it. They tell me, the people in the lifeguard business, that you got to be good and get to in order to get on that stand, and I guess he was on Facebook. From the mother of the kid. He said, I'm blown away by the love, kindness, and gratitude and respect you're sending his way. A few people have asked about GoFundMe, but honestly, he was just doing his job. That is the mom of the kid who saved the 12-year-old. So that 16-year-old lifeguard is going to be going to the White House. Congratulations to him. I always thought it was tough to be a lifeguard, not like against those pools with three feet of water, but the ones who actually save you from the ocean. I also wonder why, looking at how rough that was, why they went in. Next, singles are so burnt out, they are letting spreadsheets evaluate their dates so they can remember what was good and bad about their dates that they probably got and hooked up with online. 78% of app users are experiencing a burnout, according to Forbes. And now they're just setting up spreadsheets to do evaluation. Here's one quote from this guy, Peyton, who's got a spreadsheet after a dating. He says, my friends do better with nicknames than government names. So they each have a nickname, their height, where we're at, status-wise, with the date in a drop-down menu. You've got to have a method of dating, your job title, the date of location, the date of a latest interaction, and how their vibes. Allison, my sense is these people are dating so much, all the men and women are blending into each other, so they want to be able to go on their phone and say, let me remember the height, the location, what they ordered, what I liked, how their hair was.
26: I think if they just start using their brain more instead of relying on technology, they might remember people like that person made me feel great, instead of being like, oh, I need to put all this into a spreadsheet later. Just be in the moment and what are you feeling? How about that?
14: But I mean, people should look at relationships as more transactional because, look, it's going to cost you one way or another.
26: Well, I do agree in that some of like the true values that mean the most in a relationship are the least sexy things. Like, how do you both view money? How do you both view like children. Like, there's things like that that matter.
14: And but you want to have a box for that.
26: You want to have it all? Like,
14: I mean, can you imagine having a questionnaire? I mean, are we at that point? Like, hey, Bob, like, nice to see you. You look exactly like your picture. Got a few questions for you. How many kids? Do you need a house? Are you a city dweller? And are you an urban dweller? Or do you eventually want to be in the suburbs? How close is your family? Do you have to live near them? Why not have that and get it out of the way?
26: That's not a bad idea. Like,
14: you literally have a questionnaire?
26: Well, not like a questionnaire, but it would actually be like a nice thing like to have like questions going. Maybe not the first date, but early on so you don't like get deep into some relationship with someone.
14: Would there be a box like, name your weaknesses?
26: Not that's like a more box, or just it's you bringing it up for conversation. Like, where do you envision yourself living one day? Do you want to have kids? Because some people, like, get in these relationships and like, wait, you never want to have kids?
14: Right.
26: I've always wanted a family.
14: Right.
26: That's a big game changer.
14: All right. Good to know. Next, Sophie Cunningham is really taking over the WNBA. You know, she is the big blonde girl, young woman.
26: You mean tall?
14: Yes. What do you mean by what?
26: Someone she's the big blonde woman.
14: Well, she's basketball.
26: I mean, yeah, she's tall.
14: Right. She's tall. And they call her thank you, Eric, but I was thinking they call her the MAGA Barbie. That's what they call her. Even though she does, I don't know who she voted for. She's never said I'm a Donald Trump guy, but she is a Dana White guy, girl. And she is the bodyguard for Caitlin Clark. And you see her all the time. But now she's got her own shoe, become a number one bestseller. And then she decides, and by the way, in 2022, I put on social media before I got really well known that I don't think men should be in women's sports. They certainly shouldn't be in the locker room. And then she reaffirmed that. She reaffirms it. And now Brian Urlacher, Hall of Famer with the now retired Chicago Bears, says she just says what's true. She says common sense things, and she gets so much backlash. She's like, men should not be playing in women's sports. Why is that controversial? I don't get it. I don't understand it. Brian, I hear you, but that's what we're going through right now. 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
8: ABC News, I'm Sherry Preston. Kentucky Senator Rand Paul questioning Dr. Anthony Fauci about the origins of the coronavirus. At the time, Fauci said COVID-19 came from a market in China. His diary suggests he actually thought it may have come from a testing lab nearby.
9: Can you explain to the committee why you chose to fund this dangerous research in China?
10: On the advice of counsel, I respectfully decline to answer. based upon my rights under the Fifth Amendment of the Constitution.
8: The hearing going on that way, with Republicans asking questions and Fauci pleading the Fifth. The Dow has plummeted today. Oil prices are back up as Iran launches a barrage of missiles at American forces stationed in Jordan. Federal Reserve policymakers are expected to keep interest rates steady at the conclusion of their July meeting this afternoon. However, most economists think they will raise rates at the next meeting in September. The Dow is down 820 points this hour. This is ABC News. New neighbors can always be a source of stress, but especially when they've got four legs and like to howl. ABC's Michelle Franzen has more on what's happening in Los Angeles.
12: Neighbors in West Hollywood are frustrated over a pack of coyotes now calling an unfinished condo site home. Resident Patty Fallon says after squatters were forced out, coyotes moved in.
13: They've been here for about 3-4 months. They hang out on a balcony. I'm a little jealous. They have a balcony. They have rent control, you know. And they howl every night from 10 to 11.
12: Other neighbors say they're also concerned about the safety of pets and children. The city says it's aware of the coyotes and its policy is to prioritize a non-lethal management technique. Michelle Franzen, ABC News.
8: Imagine spending an entire day in the air. A Qantas passenger plane has just made the longest flight ever, just over 24 hours nonstop from Australia to France. The flight was a test ahead of plans to start up new nonstop routes from Australia to New York and London. Sherry Preston, ABC News.
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25: I don't know about you, but my social media feeds are flooded with lotions and potions and gadgets, all promising to unlock different components of longevity. But if you log off, take a step back from all the hype, you'll find that the actual keys to a longer, healthier life are hiding in plain sight. There are four of them. Number one, nutrition. The Mediterranean diet really is the gold standard. Number two, exercise. You should be getting 150 minutes of moderate intensity exercise or 75 minutes of vigorous intensity exercise every week, plus strength training and stretching. Number three, sleep. Sleep is when your body and your brain repair themselves. You should be getting 7 to 9 hours a night. And finally, number four, often gets forgotten, socialization. It's not a bonus, it's a necessity for a healthy life, finding a sense of community, purpose, and belonging. I'm Dr. Sanjay Gupta, helping you live a better life.
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15: Sunny skies out there this afternoon, really light winds, and temperatures a little warmer today in the mid-80s. Clear skies tonight, 64. Hot and muggy tomorrow with highs close to 90, with afternoon and evening storms over the north. From Storm Team 5, I'm meteorologist Jordan Lamers.
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0: rising from the heart of the swamp, a beacon of truth is casting its light. 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
1: All right, 844-484-3872, 844-4-THE-USA. That's the way to join us today from coast to coast, from sea to shining sea, as Rand Paul hauls Anthony Fauci back into the United States Senate today to answer for his crimes, to answer for all of the revelations found within his diary. They're calling it a diary, like we just raided his childhood bedroom and found the wood panel that we had to crack open to find his secret diary with, you know, his sketches and things. No, that's not what this was. He wrote down all of these things about his true feelings about the pandemic, all the ways in which he was lying to the public, all the ways he was trying to manipulate your understanding of COVID and the jabs, everything. He wrote it all down on a government computer. These are government files. And he's acting like we just raided his private diary. Anthony Fauci appearing before the United States Senate today. But as he does so, all he gives us is an opening statement. And then he pleads the fifth. He has pled the fifth today. He did plead the fifth today during the hearing, which is now concluded. Over 70 times, question after question, claiming that he has a Fifth Amendment right to avoid self-incrimination. Now, I'll remind you, and this came up in the hearing today, he received a pardon from the auto pen. He has an auto pen pardon. So what is he talking about? Why would any of his answers be incriminating? Not possible to incriminate him for events that are covered by the auto pen pardon, at least under the theory that the auto pen pardon should stand. I've long thought that that should be tested. But still, the claim that he's making and that even many of the senators were making today is he was pardoned for that relevant information. So what do you mean Fifth Amendment? You wouldn't incriminate yourself by telling us the truth now. You can't be prosecuted for those things that were covered by the pardon. So just tell the truth. Instead, this is what we got today. Here's Anthony Fauci, his opening statement today to the United States Senate.
2: I served at the NIH for over 54 years. 38 of those as director of the National Institute of Allergy and Infectious Diseases. Over that period, I proved that I believe in and respect the value of legitimate congressional oversight. In fact, I testified before and or briefed Senate and House committees well over 200 times over those 38 years. During and after the COVID pandemic, I have appeared multiple times for hearings in the Senate and the House, usually under oath, and sat for several days-long transcribed sworn interviews answering questions about the very issues that are now the subject of this hearing.
1: I love how arrogant he is. He comes in and he's like, look, I've already come to Congress and talked. I don't have to do this again. You're wasting my time. That's his opening statement. His opening statement is annoyance that he's being called in to answer questions again. Now, if you pay attention to his history before Congress, it involves a series of deceit, dishonesty, and obfuscation, and misleading, and constantly spinning, and trying to slip out of culpability for his role in all of the chaos in our country. That's what it consisted of. And Rand Paul, who has been relentless in digging into this guy and exposing him for who he truly is saying, that's not good enough. I want you back in front of the Senate now. In other words, the American people, by virtue of their representatives, have called this decades-long government employee, who was at one point the highest-paid official in the whole federal government, you need to come and answer to the American people right now. And his view is, I've given you enough answers. I don't need to talk to you anymore. I don't even need to be here.
2: However, given Senator Paul's obvious obsession with calling for my prosecution, his repeated slanderous comments about me, and recently his publicly releasing my unredacted personal diary aimed at embarrassing and intimidating me, the only conclusion I can reach is that the sole reason he is calling me before this committee is to get me to say something, anything, that could vindicate his repeated public pledges that I end up, in his words, quote, behind bars, unquote. Any reasonable person who has followed his unhinged obsession with me would readily come to the same conclusion.
1: Rand Paul's obsession with Anthony Fauci is very hinged. It's very hinged. It's completely grounded in reality. You should be obsessed with pursuing Anthony Fauci. Anthony Fauci has lied about the origins of COVID. He orchestrated a cover-up of the origins of COVID. He has lied about gain-of-function research and his role in funding it using your money. Anthony Fauci lied. He even admitted as much to the New York Times. Lied about herd immunity thresholds to the American people. He would change his numbers based on public polling, not based on science of any reasonable kind. Anthony Fauci is a liar. He is a habitual liar. He just lies all the time. And then he's constantly in it for his own vanity. These diary entries demonstrate that the guy is like talking about, I'm a rock star, I was featured on the New York Times, I was featured on the Washington Post. In the midst of his death count emails, literally in the same emails where he's, or his diary entries where he's talking about death counts in the United States, he's talking about how famous he's becoming. I'm the most famous person on the planet now. He's a psycho. He's a complete psycho. And it's on display again today, even in his opening statement. And then he was whining about, oh, you got my diary. You got my diary. This is so awful. So in other words, he's the victim here. It's not the people who were killed from COVID. It's not the people who were forced into the jab. It's not the people whose lives were upended. It's not the people who couldn't see their loved ones as they were dying in a hospital. It's not anybody else. It's him. Anthony Fauci's the real victim of the COVID saga.
2: Over 200 times over those 38 years. During and after the COVID pandemic, I have appeared multiple times for hearings in the Senate and the House, usually under oath, and sat for several days-long transcribed sworn interviews answering questions about the very issues that are now the subject of this hearing. However, given Senator Paul's obvious obsession with calling for my prosecution, his repeated slanderous comments about me, and recently his publicly releasing my unredacted personal diary aimed at embarrassing and intimidating me, the only
1: my unredacted personal diary that he filled in with scented markers and stickers. I can't believe Rand Paul would share that with the people.
2: Conclusion I can reach is that the sole reason he is calling me before this committee is to get me to say something, anything, that could vindicate his repeated public pledges that I end up, in his words, quote, behind bars, unquote. Any reasonable person who has followed his unhinged obsession with me would readily come to the same conclusion.
1: Well, Fauci has a lot to say for a guy who's about to not say anything, because he spends the rest of the hearing insisting, I am here to plead the fifth under advice of counsel.
2: Have for the legislative branch of government and my decades-long record of cooperating with Congress, under the advice of my attorneys, I will invoke my right under the Fifth Amendment of the Constitution to refrain from answering your questions. Thank you.
1: Which he did over, I said 70, it's over 100 times. Over 100 times today, refusing to answer such basic questions as, what color is your tie? What color is the carpet in front of you? Is there a folder sitting on the desk in front of you?
3: Under advice of counsel, I respectfully invoke my Fifth Amendment. On and on and on and on. Dissatisfying, to say the least. Very dissatisfying.
1: But Rand Paul insists there are consequences coming for Anthony Fauci. We've got the details on all of the questions, all of the interactions today inside of that United States Senate hearing, and the consequences, Rand Paul says, are on the way. All ahead on this edition of Vince.
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0: 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Storm Team 5 with the most accurate weather forecast in Northeast Wisconsin on News Talk 93.9 and 1490 WOSH.
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1: All right, Rand Paul, chairman of the committee today in the United States Senate. Going after Anthony Fauci, they hauled in as a witness. He had his lawyer alongside him, who apparently was told not to sit at the table with Fauci. You can have counsel with you, but you're supposed to sit in those chairs behind the witness. And instead, this guy pulled up right to the side of the table like he had to feed Anthony Fauci his baby food or something. You know, he's like right there up against him, squeezed up against his shoulder. And this would come up later in the hearing as Rand Paul would confront the attorney. I'll get to that. But first, Rand Paul going after Anthony Fauci. I have to say, I'm very, very happy with Rand Paul's aggression on this subject. I think a lot of Americans should be grateful to all of us, should be grateful to have a senator who's really dug in on this. I've had my differences with Rand Paul, no doubt. For those of you who've been with me for a while, you know we had a big blow up last year. Not a huge one, but we disagreed with one another politely on the air. About the big, beautiful bill. I was much more insistent about border security and that legislation than he was. He was more concerned at that time about accruing more money in the national debt, which I'm very concerned about. But I thought, hey, you know, Senator Paul, let's get that border up, shall we? Let's get our border secure. Let's deport all of these illegals who are in our country. So that's where I was on that issue. But boy, am I enthusiastic about what he's doing here. Here's Rand Paul confronting Anthony Fauci today.
17: Admit that the risk of this dangerous research exceeded any possible benefits. Ask forgiveness and pledge to help our government devise safeguards so a man-made epidemic never happens again. Instead of an apology, you have for years avoided responsibility. Regarding the lockdowns, you argue that you did not personally issue every lockdown order, close every school, or impose every mandate. But officials across the country invoked your authority to justify these decisions. And you presented your recommendations not as judgments open to debate, but as dictates of science itself. Your own words demonstrate that you understood the influence you exercised. On March 14th, 2020, you wrote that the task force recommendations were driven by me, yourself, Deb, and CDC. The next day you wrote that you had convinced Mayor Bill de Blasio to close the New York City schools, so you were involved. That same night, Governor Gavin Newsom's chief of staff told you that the governor had decided to close California schools, bars, and restaurants after watching you on television. Presidents, governors, mayors, school boards, corporations, and Congress all bear responsibility for the decisions they made. The COVID lockdown, however, could never have been inflicted without you aiding and abetting the crime.
1: That's right.
17: Children lost years of education. Small businesses built over a lifetime disappeared. Patients delayed cancer screenings and other medical care. Families were separated from dying relatives. Workers were ordered to accept a medical procedure or lose their jobs. Worship assembly, employment, education, and travel were restricted in the name of science. Well, you did not impose every restriction. You used your public authority to justify them.
1: He encouraged all of them. He was browbeating local officials, government officials into doing this. In fact, we've got, I think I shared it with you yesterday. He was furious at Ron DeSantis. Yeah, I did. I told you about this yesterday. He was furious, according to his diary, which is just a series of government records, of course. He was furious at Ron DeSantis for keeping the state of Florida open. He was really angry about that, that Ron DeSantis wouldn't heed his demands. And it turned out to be a wonderful decision. Florida ended up being a place of freedom. That's why we call it the free state of Florida now. Florida used to be the butt of jokes. Now it's the envy of the country for the wisdom of its leadership and the liberty that the people were able to enjoy there. Not so in every state. The states that listened to Fauci suffered misery. The children of those states suffered immense misery.

0: to 2014. Does anyone have an answer to that question? Ashley Moody actually raised this in the hearing today, the Florida senator. She goes, 2014, that's an interesting year. That goes right back to the first year you were funding the people who put the money into the Wuhan lab in China. Listen.
1: I'm just very interested why it was this date. Did it have anything to do with the fact that 2014 was also the year that the NIAID or NIH began funding EcoHealth Alliance's Understanding the Risk of Bat Coronavirus Emergence Grant?
2: On the advice of counsel, I respectfully decline to answer based upon my rights under the Fifth Amendment to the Constitution.
1: And this is the same grant that funded the work on bat coronaviruses at the Wuhan Institute on Virology. Millions of Americans are questioning what happened during COVID, why we were getting given misleading information, misleading advice, why you gave conflicting statements based on, I guess, how you were feeling that day. And Americans, rightfully, we lost over a million Americans. I'm just...
0: Not many good answers. But the Senate showing some life today, going after Fauci. We got more ahead on The Vince Show.
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6: ABC News, I'm Sherry Preston. Kentucky Senator Rand Paul questioning Dr. Anthony Fauci about the origins of the coronavirus. At the time, Fauci said COVID-19 came from a market in China. His diary suggests he actually thought it may have come from a testing lab nearby.
7: Can you explain to the committee why you chose to fund this dangerous research in China?
2: On the advice of counsel, I respectfully decline to answer based upon my rights under the Fifth Amendment of the Constitution.
6: The hearing going on that way with Republicans asking questions and Fauci pleading the Fifth. The Dow has plummeted today. Oil prices are back up as Iran launches a barrage of missiles at American forces stationed in Jordan. Federal Reserve policymakers are expected to keep interest rates steady at the conclusion of their July meeting this afternoon. However, most economists think they will raise rates at the next meeting in September. The Dow is down 820 points this hour. This is ABC News.
8: Sunny skies out there this afternoon, really light winds, and temperatures a little warmer today in the mid-80s. Clear skies tonight, 64. Hot and muggy tomorrow with highs close to 90, with afternoon and evening storms over the north. From Storm Team 5, I'm meteorologist Jordan Lamers.
9: A better life with Dr. Sanjay Gupta.
10: They say consistency is key, but sometimes you just got to switch it up. A new study out of Harvard School of Public Health found that varying your exercise routine could add years to your life. What exercise someone did didn't matter much. What did matter was that all the exercises together worked all the muscle groups in their body. Now, an added benefit to changing things up is it can help you push through the plateau effect. That's when your body gets so efficient at doing something that you actually stop getting better at it. And we know from previous research that specializing in any one sport at a young age can make someone actually more prone to injury. And as experts we talk to point out, even elite athletes switch up things with their workouts, making sure to target strength, cardio, flexibility, balance, and doing that every single week. I'm Dr. Sanjay Gupta, helping you live a better life.
11: Consistently beating industry benchmarks.

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4: From ABC News Tech Trends, Google I.O. kicked off with a keynote address this week chock full of announcements about the company's upcoming software launches. Google's Gemini artificial intelligence technology was the central theme, with the company launching a new AI video generator called Omni and a new AI assistant called Spark. There's also Daily Brief, a new feature coming to the Gemini app. Google's Nick Burns explains.
5: It gathers all the urgent updates from like your Gmail, your calendar, and compiles any like relevant follow-up details into like a very simple, skimmable daily briefing.
4: The company also showed off some new smart glasses developed in partnership with Samsung, similar to Meta's lineup of smart glasses. The new specs from Google integrate speakers and cameras into the glasses' frames. The company says Gemini can chime in through those speakers and give you navigation directions or tell you about a notification you just received. They're set to launch later this year. With Tech Trends, I'm Mike Dubusky, ABC News.
6: Keep up to date with what's going on in Oshkosh. Like WOSH on Facebook. 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And let Vince know. 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
2: Grandpa doesn't care if you played the Fifth Amendment. He's not letting you go that easily. No, you're going to sit there and you're going to take it.
7: You could not hide that your agency had funded the Wuhan research or your long history of defending gain-of-function research. The only alternative left was to argue that COVID-19 did not originate in the Wuhan lab. You were not a detached observer. You had an institutional interest in the public believing that federally funded research had nothing to do with the pandemic. It was a conflict of interest from the very beginning. The authors of the proximal origin of SARS-CoV-2 privately had serious doubts about a natural origin.
2: The proximal origins paper was the cover-up. That was one of the big elements of the cover-up, because Anthony Fauci orchestrated a scientific journal to run an article declaring that this came from a wet market, came from natural origins, not from a lab, not from man-made origins. Yet the people who were involved in writing this cover-up, this lie, all knew and had all admitted privately, yeah, this thing looks like it came from a lab.
7: Within days, though, they flipped, and they all wrote in proximal origin that the virus was almost certainly not a laboratory construct. That paper was then used by the government and the media and you to discredit Americans who were asking the same questions that you and the authors were asking yourselves privately. You even cited proximal origin from the White House podium. You held it out as evidence that the virus could not have been engineered.
2: That's right.
7: But you didn't disclose your role in the discussions that preceded the writing of the paper.
2: That's circular, by the way. That's a circular reasoning. That's an attempt to manufacture the evidence that you would later wield as some sort of objective third party making the assessment. Fauci didn't disclose that. So what's really going on is behind the scenes, he's ordering a cover-up, and then as soon as the cover-up is orchestrated, he points to the cover-up as evidence that he's right, that this thing didn't come from a lab. You see how the game is played?
7: Did not disclose the author's original concerns. You did not concern. You did not reveal that you had been part of the paper, that you had read and offered editorial comments on the paper before it was published, before you began using it as evidence that it couldn't have originated in the lab. You did not disclose that you had immediately investigated yourself whether NIAID funding might be connected to the research. You did not tell the American people the full story. Duly released private messages indicate that the doubts with the authors and others didn't disappear after the publication. So while this was being waived at the White House to show that it couldn't come from the lab, the authors were still privately continuing to assign a meaningful probability to a laboratory origin.
2: You know, these details that you just heard from Rand Paul, they were known for a very long time. In fact, I remember talking about these years ago, that as all of these emerging details started to come out, and the left, the legacy media, worked really hard to suppress them, to continue to call them conspiracy theories, to act like there was no basis to start pointing to the Wuhan Institute of Virology and Anthony Fauci's role in covering it up. But for those of us who were paying attention, we've known for a long time. And in fact, you know, this came up today. The only Democrat who took this hearing seriously, in fact, he was basically the only Democrat who even attended the hearing, other than the ranking member, was John Fetterman of Pennsylvania. Fetterman shows up today in a suit, mind you. I think it's a sign of how serious he takes the hearing and why it matters to the American people. He's wearing a suit today rather than the hoodie. And he offered this about the origins of COVID. Take a listen. Here's John Fetterman.
8: But one that it's not about much more your regrets, but I have one. And that is early on that there was the theory that the virus could have emerged from the lab. And early on that became like a right wing kinds of theory. And I thought it seemed to make sense. Now there was a really advanced lab that was close by. And then you have this unknown virus, out. So, but that became a very partisan thing. And now, it seems now it's more and more emerging theory that that would have come from the lab. Now, you know, I think that the next time our nation's facing something like this, we are not become, you know, as I might have been, blinded by the partisan idea that maybe the truth might come from a side that's different than you are. But I think we should really be willing to pursue truth, no matter where that may have emerged, you know, after.
2: So John Fetterman may have done a little bit of soul searching here, may have looked back and said, you know what, maybe I should reexamine my priors and change my position based on new evidence, which is what decent people do. Normal people do that. It's like over time, you change your position when you get new evidence that suggests that your position needs to change. Fetterman did that. Why can't everybody else do it? And I love, I mean, he's got kind of rose-colored glasses around this subject. I hope in the future this doesn't happen again. It'll happen again. Maybe not in the form of a pandemic, but the idea that Democrats will have their eyes closed to reality because they're pursuing political power and they're trying to evade responsibility, culpability for their own actions, including criminal actions. Will that happen? Yeah, it'll happen again. It'll happen. And in fact, it's happening again today. So Fetterman may be willing to say all of this out loud, but over on Ms. Now today, the left-wing cable network, they were making the case that the victim in all of this is Anthony Fauci, that he's just being tortured. Listen, this is one of the guests on Ms. Now today. As the hearing is going, you don't even get to hear the hearing. The hearing's on the side screen, and then they've got their left-wing yappers just telling you that this is all one big, you know, show trial, and Anthony Fauci, that poor hero, is being burned at the stake.
9: And, you know, I've said that there were two traits to the post-World War II Republican Party, Joe McCarthy and Dwight Eisenhower. Dwight Eisenhower was governing, boring. McCarthy was conspiratorial, nutty, non-governing. What we're seeing here...
2: Actually, McCarthy was going after communists. That was what he was up to. But that's right. The way Stuart Stevens is representing this, he's saying, this is a deranged conspiracy theory. I can't believe they're torturing poor old Anthony Fauci. He's a hero.
9: It's a replay of the Joe McCarthy hearings. That didn't end up well for McCarthy. I don't think this will end up well for Rand Paul. But it's still a very sad day.
10: Do you think it's going to end up unwell for Anthony Fauci?
9: Yeah, it's so sad to see this man up there who's done so much good, has dedicated his life to him, to saving lives. Look, Every day we wake up with, can they really go this low? It's sort of a constant in the Trump administration. And it's what just shows, what Rand Paul shows, is just how unserious.
2: Oh, they're so disgusting. I can't even listen to that anymore. They're disgusting. They're disgusting little Pravda-esque defenders of the worst kinds of corruption and death and despair. Just, I mean, need I remind you about the misery that this country was served up at the hands of Anthony Fauci? And Ms. Now is still conjuring up defenses of it. You know what we need is more tyranny. That's their position. You know, this morning on the Vince podcast, I was kind of giving people a preview. We might call it a curtain raiser ahead of Anthony Fauci's non-testimony today. And I was reminded of this PBS video from a couple years back of Anthony Fauci roaming the streets of Washington, D.C. with the D.C. mayor, Muriel Bowser. They had a PBS camera crew in tow. And as they did this, they were really, the big thing was they were concerned. The left was very concerned that Black Americans were not listening to their mandate that everyone get a jab shoved into their body. They said Black Americans were too skeptical. So we need to get out on the street and we need to scold Black Americans into compliance. That's what they did in Washington, D.C. So Muriel Bowser and Anthony Fauci go door to door. And this is supposed to be, you know, this some like great campaign or something to get people to sign up. But the funny thing is, it turns out to be one of the great moments in American history, as you get a Black American telling Anthony Fauci, no, I'm not interested in this. In fact, I'm entirely skeptical of you. I'm not interested. This is crazy to me. Take a listen to this. This is the moment when a new hero was born. Listen to this.
11: The people in America are not settled with the information that's been given to us right now.
12: So I'm not going to be lining up taking a shot on a vaccination for something that wasn't clear in the first place. And then all create a shot in miraculous time. It takes years to
13: It used to take years.
12: Okay,
13: You know how many years we're invested in this approach? About 20 years of science to get us to be able to do it.
12: 20 years is not enough. And 9 months is definitely not enough for nobody to be taking no vaccination that you all came up with.
14: The only reason I'm talking to you right now, as close as we are, is that I've been vaccinated.
12: Right.
14: But if it allow thousands of people like you don't get vaccinated, you're going to let this virus continue to percolate in this country and in this
12: something
14: world.
12: Something like the common flu then, right?
14: It's much more serious
13: than the flu.
12: Well, the flu kills a lot of people annually, too.
13: You know how many people died of the flu the last year? I mean, not this year, virtually none, but the previous year, about 20 to 30,000. You know how many people have died from COVID-19 in the United States? 600,000 Americans.
2: By the way, we would later find out, after this clip was done, the prepositional distinction that the government was refusing to make with that math. This idea of dying from COVID versus with COVID. Remember that? Remember when we later find out that actually they were juicing the numbers to unbelievable rates? I'm not saying that COVID wasn't whacking people. It clearly was. But the government, led by Anthony Fauci's initiatives, was lying about the true data. They would say that somebody that got hit by a bus, later in the autopsy, they'd find out, oh, the guy also had COVID. Okay, put it down as a COVID death. You think I'm joking? I'm not joking. I'm not making that up. Not a conspiracy theory. Totally real. Died with COVID was an actual way the government was assessing the data. That doesn't make any sense from a public policy standpoint. It makes all the sense in the world from a tyranny standpoint.
12: The number that you all given that died, that's once again, that's you all's number.
14: You gonna pass?
12: Yeah, definitely. Because when you start talking about paying people to get vaccinated, when you start talking about incentivizing things to get people vaccinated, there's something else going on with that.
14: It's something else going on. You're right. But I'm glad millions of people like me and most everybody here didn't get an incentive. You know what their incentive was? Protecting their health and protecting the city. I won't keep you anymore.
12: It's okay, because my incentive, y'all campaign is about fear.
11: It's about inciting fear in people. You all attack people with fear. That's what this pandemic is. It's a fear. It's fear, this pandemic. That's all it is.
2: I love this man. I love... Where is that hero? He's probably out there just absolutely crushing it still. As he confronts, and I love Muriel Bowser thinks she can sweet talk him into it. She's going to finesse him into getting something that he doesn't want. He's like, no, I'm not doing that. You're just trying to inspire fear in people. And in fact, the end of that clip, you should know, both Muriel Bowser and Anthony Fauci are walking away from him. They've stepped down off the stoop and they're now trying to walk away from him. But they realize that the cameras are rolling. The PBS cameras are rolling. So they don't really quite know how to get away. As he just lights into them. It's so great. But there was another element to that video that doesn't get quite as much attention as that great moment. And it's this. It's when Anthony Fauci announces to Muriel Bowser as they've just knocked on another door in Washington, D.C., and they're waiting for the person that lives there to answer. He says, you know what the real problem is right now? Republicans. Anthony Fauci declared Republicans are the problem. They don't like to be told what to do. And we've got to break that. Listen.
15: What are we going to do about those other states?
13: Oh, my God. They're going to keep the outbreak smoldering in the country. It's so crazy. I mean, they're not doing it because they say they don't want to do it. They're Republicans. They don't like to be told what to do.
15: Right.
13: And we got to break that, you know, unpack that.
2: We've got to break that. We got to break those Republicans. Is the public record not clear on this guy? Is there any confusion still about who he is and what he intended to do and how he did it? Crystal clear to me. He wanted to break you. And now we want justice. It's very simple. We want justice. More ahead on the consequences coming for Anthony Fauci. Rand Paul lays out that he's not out of the woods yet. More ahead on The Vince Show.
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22: 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But if you log off, take a step back from all the hype, you'll find that the actual keys to a longer, healthier life are hiding in plain sight. There are 4 of them. Number 1, nutrition. The Mediterranean diet really is the gold standard. Number 2, exercise. You should be getting 150 minutes of moderate intensity exercise or 75 minutes of vigorous intensity exercise every week, plus strength training and stretching. Number 3, sleep. Sleep is when your body and your brain repair themselves. You should be getting 7 to 9 hours a night. And finally, number 4 often gets forgotten, socialization. It's not a bonus, it's a necessity for a healthy life, finding a sense of community, purpose, and belonging. I'm Dr. Sanjay Gupta, helping you live a better life.
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0: From ABC News, Tech Trends. When one screen just isn't enough, pretty soon you'll be able to get a laptop with two. Asus has opened pre-orders for the ROG Zephyrus Duo. It sports a pair of 16-inch screens. Imagine a typical laptop, but where the keyboard would be, there's another full screen. It comes with a detachable keyboard and will run you $4,600. Amazon is now letting you have a conversation about products you want to buy. It launched a feature called Hear the Highlights, which uses AI to create audio summaries of some products. Now it has introduced a feature called Join the Chat, which will allow shoppers to ask questions during the summary. And artificial intelligence has been put to work to help us all meet someone who died nearly 2,000 years ago. Archaeologists at Pompeii have used AI to reconstruct the face of an older man who was killed trying to escape the city during the eruption of Mount Vesuvius. With Tech Trends, I'm Brian Clark, ABC News.
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2: Yeah, Rand Paul telling Anthony Fauci today, you know, you don't even have a basis to take the Fifth. In fact, you're cruising towards contempt, son.
4: On the advice of counsel, I respectfully decline to answer, based upon my rights under the Fifth Amendment of the Constitution.
5: In the red folder on your table is a copy of Section 192 of Title II of the U.S. Code. Your counsel has been provided a copy as well. That section makes it a crime for a witness appearing under subpoena to refuse to answer any questions pertinent to the question under inquiry. Do you have that in front of you?
4: On the advice of counsel, I respectfully decline to answer based upon my rights under the Fifth Amendment of the Constitution.
5: Let the record record that the witness has refused to answer whether there's a folder in front of him based on his Fifth Amendment right.
2: Yeah, people laughing, but man, crazy that that's the way this went down today. Rand Paul did say that there are going to be consequences here for his obstruction of this investigation. Remember, he can't incriminate himself if he's got a pardon. He's got a presidential pardon. There's no way he could incriminate himself for answering questions relevant to the period of the pardon.
5: The chairman has denied your assertion of privilege and directed you to answer, but you nonetheless refuse and stand on privilege despite the existence of the pardon. The committee will have to consider after this hearing what appropriate action should be taken against you for the failure to testify after being directed to do so. It's against the law to obstruct an investigation of Congress. There will be repercussions to your refusal to testify today.
2: Yeah, and he says that there's going to be a contempt vote now held next week. We're expecting a contempt vote next week from the congressional committee here on holding Anthony Fauci in contempt of Congress. Now, of course, Given how novel all of this is, it'll be interesting how it goes. And in fact, Rand Paul's even admitted, yeah, I think this is going to have to be tested in court, because, you know, reporters were asking, well, isn't it the case? He does have Fifth Amendment rights against self-incrimination. That's true. You do have Fifth Amendment rights against self-incrimination. But again, if you've got a pardon that liberates you from any criminal culpability for the relevant time period, the only thing you're doing at this point is obstructing Congress from getting the truth. You're not preventing a criminal prosecution by giving these evasive answers, invoking privilege. You're doing nothing but obstructing. That's how Rand Paul feels about it. That's how the United States feels about it. The normal people of our country feel about it. Let's see how the courts feel about it. Let's get this thing moving. Got a lot more to get to, including Rand Paul trebuchets Anthony Fauci's attorney right out of the room. More ahead on The Vince Show.
21: A better life with Dr. Sanjay Gupta.
6: How often do you stop to wonder whether you should share something that's revealing, maybe even embarrassing, with a partner, a friend, or even your boss? In her new book called Revealing, The Underrated Power of Oversharing, behavioral scientist Leslie John says doing just that can help you deepen relationships that are vital to your life. We need people to trust us in order to get things like love, friendship, and career success. That's what she told us. When you make yourself vulnerable by revealing something sensitive, it does make other people trust you. In turn, when you ask someone to reveal something about themselves, showing that interest will generally lead someone to like you more. Why? Because people like to be asked about themselves, she says. It also signals that they are discriminating and choosy, but in a good way. I'm Dr. Sanjay Gupta, helping you live a better life.
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10: ABC News, I'm Michelle Franzen. Dr. Anthony Fauci invoking the Fifth Amendment today at a Senate hearing. Fauci has become a flashpoint in the debate over the federal government's COVID pandemic response.
14: Fauci cited what he described as Senator Rand Paul's obsession with calling for his prosecution, saying he believed he was subpoenaed to testify so he could potentially be prosecuted for perjury.
4: Under the advice of my attorneys, I will invoke my right under the Fifth Amendment of the Constitution to refrain from answering your questions.
14: While President Biden preemptively pardoned Fauci on his last day in office, that clemency wouldn't protect Fauci if he was accused of lying to Congress. He's denied wrongdoing and claims he's being vindictively targeted for his role in the pandemic response. Peter Haralambos, ABC News.
10: The Federal Reserve Board weighing the next move for interest rates, the ongoing war with Iran, the recent tariffs, and inflation, leaving the possibility that the Fed could raise interest rates after its decision today. This is ABC News. The American Red Cross with an urgent appeal for blood donations.
26: We need people to step up.
27: Matt Trotter is with the American Red Cross, which has declared a national blood supply emergency.
26: If three more people came to every Red Cross blood drive over the next month, we would be out of this crisis.
27: The nonprofit has been hit from both sides, a seasonal increase in demand for blood products and a precipitous decline in donors. Jim Ryan, ABC News.
10: Schools are now turning to drones to help combat active shooters.
28: The aircraft called Campus Guardian Angel can ram into a threat at 50 miles per hour. Mithril Defense, the company behind the drone, says they'll be stored at the schools so teachers can activate them during an emergency. But some parents are raising concerns.
29: They are
11: operated remotely from Texas.
28: Critics also argue the drones could misidentify a threat, and they argue school resources should go towards preventing gun violence.
10: ABC's Sophie Flay reporting. Michelle Franz in ABC News.
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18: There are lots of things you can measure to get an idea of how healthy you are at any given moment. Temperature, heart rate, blood pressure, just to name a few. But how about how healthy you will be and how long you're likely to live? According to a new study out of the University at Buffalo, two simple strength tests are pretty accurate at predicting longevity in older women. One is hand grip strength, and the other is how quickly people can stand up from a seated position without using their arms. By the way, I remember interviewing former President Jimmy Carter when he was quite old and being really impressed how he just popped out of the chair without using his arms. Not a lot of older people can actually do that. But I think the message here is that maintaining strength as you age is going to help you perform everyday activities, but also help you avoid injury and stay independent. I'm Dr. Sanjay Gupta, helping you live a better life.
19: From ABC News, Tech Trends. Google is making it a bit easier to figure out if someone's trying to fool you with a picture made by AI. The company already has a system called Synth ID, which embeds invisible watermarks in pictures created by Google's AI. Now Google says it is expanding access to the tool, and other companies, including OpenAI, say they'll use it. If you have questions about a picture, you'll be able to ask Gemini if it's a fake. Apple now putting some popular devices into categories that could make it tougher to get them fixed. The 2017 MacBook Air 13-inch is now considered vintage, meaning parts might be scant. And the iPad Mini 4 and the 32-gig version of the Apple TV HD are now on the obsolete list, cutting them off from any official repairs. And AT&T is now launching what it calls Build-A-Plan wireless service, which it says will give customers more flexibility. Plans will start at $15 a month. With Tech Trends, Chuck Severson, ABC News.
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30: Sunshine and middle 80s this afternoon. Tonight, clear skies, a low of 64. Hot and muggy for Thursday with a high of 89. And showers and thunderstorms over the north. Friday, rain likely 78. From Storm Team 5, I'm meteorologist Jordan Lamer.
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0: rising from the heart of the swamp, a beacon of truth is casting its light. From sea to shining sea, The Vince Show. Here's Vince Colonnaise.
1: All right, 844-484-3872, 844 for the USA. That's the way to join us today, from coast to coast. From sea to shining sea, get in here on the program. Appreciate you always. Best audience anywhere. You know, Josh Hawley today with some mighty fine questioning of Anthony Fauci. I was thinking, actually, Jim, I swear to you, I had this thought. I didn't convey it to any Senate staffs or anything. They just intuited it from the air. They must have thought, for some reason, I feel like asking questions like this. I thought the second Anthony Fauci started saying that under advice of counsel, I plead the fifth. And as he kept doing this over and over, over 100 times, I immediately thought, you know what, then? Turn him into a cartoon character. Embarrass him. Ask him the most obvious, unrelated, completely tangential questions imaginable. Just start asking him basic stuff. Like, what direction am I pointing? How many fingers am I holding up? What's your first name? Just ask him questions that he should have answers to. No way he could incriminate himself. He just answers them. And he'll plead the fifth, and he'll look preposterous, and you get the clip. Well, sure enough, Josh Hawley, he intuited what I desired, and he produced the clip.
2: Well, nothing says honesty like taking the fifth, huh, Doc? Let's try something. What day of the week is it today?
3: On the advice of counsel, I respectfully decline to answer based upon my rights under the Fifth Amendment to the Constitution.
2: What color tie are you wearing?
3: On the advice of counsel, I respectfully decline to answer based upon my rights under the Fifth Amendment to the Constitution.
2: What color is the carpet in front of you?
3: Mm-hmm. On the advice of counsel, I respectfully decline to answer based upon my rights under the Fifth Amendment to the Constitution.
2: Let's just get one thing straight. You don't have any rights under the Fifth Amendment because you've been pardoned, as you very well know. As the Supreme Court has been clear for a century and more, Brown versus Walker, 1896, when he has been pardoned, he may not stand upon his privilege. You know that. Your lawyers sitting behind you now shifting nervously in their chairs. They know it. This isn't about the Constitution. This isn't about the law. This is about contempt. Contempt for this body and contempt for the American people. But I think I know why you're doing it. It's because you don't want to answer questions. It's because you did all kinds of terrible things. It's because during the pandemic, you got rich, didn't you? You got rich while people were dying, hundreds of thousands of Americans, over a million in the end, and you were getting rich. And not only were you doing that, you were using federal employees with taxpayer money to apply for and solicit cash prizes for you personally. Cash prizes totaling over $1 million. You did all of that during the pandemic, didn't you? That's a question.
3: On the advice of counsel, I respectfully decline to answer based upon my rights under the Fifth Amendment to the Constitution.
1: Okay, so Josh Hawley did a very effective job here at laying out the facts and proving how absurd all of this is, as Anthony Fauci refuses to answer the questions and now is destined for being held in contempt of Congress as of next week. Which, to be clear, is a crime. Contempt of Congress is a crime. You're obstructing a congressional proceeding. It's a crime. As soon as that congressional vote comes through, that's a criminal referral to the Justice Department, and the United States Department of Justice should act on it immediately. Immediately. Put it before the courts, and let's get this test going for a million different reasons. Test the auto pen pardon, test the theory that he can plead the fifth in for a time period that it's not possible for him to incriminate himself. Test all of it. Put it before the courts. Let's get it rolling. It's the least he deserves. But did you hear that point that Hawley just made about the money? They had eight government employees, eight of them, all working on behalf of Anthony Fauci to earn him cash awards for his disastrous time in government, cash awards, totaling over $1 million in cash prizes that he received personally. Not only was he profiting directly from your paycheck in the form of the biggest salary in the entire federal government, he also was collecting over $1 million in cash prizes as a government official. Now, for those of you who have spent any time in government service, federal government service, let's say the military, would it have ever been acceptable for you to trade on your government position for $1 million in cash? No. In fact, I'm pretty certain that, too, would be a crime. Here's Josh Hawley today, laying out the ways in which, and this is all inside of his emails and diaries and everything, Anthony Fauci was using his staff in order to raise $1 million in outside cash for himself.
2: What were these individuals doing in the depth of the pandemic in November of 2020 when millions of Americans were suffering from COVID? What were they doing? I tell you what they're doing. Folkers was on your behalf soliciting and gathering information for a cash award. Let's look at it. We've got his email right here, right over my shoulder. Folker says, I'm working on this nomination for the Dan David Award for Fauci. We need to beef up the COVID part. Do you have language in the can that you could share that delineates how we responded in new ways to COVID? He sends this to multiple federal employees. What was the Dan David Award? Do you remember, Doc?
1: Under advice of counsel.
3: Under advice of counsel, I respectfully decline to answer based upon my rights under the Fifth Amendment to the Constitution.
2: It was a $900,000 cash award.
1: Holy cow.
2: $900,000 cash award.
1: Not bad.
2: And he got it.
1: That's a lot of money.
2: Because he used federal employees to get it. And this wasn't the only award, was it, Dr. Fauci? In fact, you applied for and received at least 8 other federal cash prizes on federal time using federal employees and federal resources. Here they are over my shoulder. Besides the Dan David Award, you've got the Partnership for Public Service. You've got the Adelson Prize. You've got the Smithsonian Award. You've got the National Academy of Medicine's Award. You've got the CDC Foundation. In fact, you turn your staff into a full-time application machine. You actually wrote to people and said, do you think maybe I'd qualify? And you got cash for all of this. And it wasn't just one or two employees, was it? In fact, you used 8 separate federal employees on federal time using federal resources to solicit cash awards. Isn't that true?
1: Under?
3: On the advice of counsel, I respectfully decline to answer based upon my rights under the Fifth Amendment to the Constitution.
2: Here they are right over my shoulder. Here's all of them. The people that you use, federal employees, so that you could go and get cash money. And the most hilarious part is that you weren't content to even dragoon them into applying for all of these cash awards. You then had them go out to the ethics agencies and ethics watchdogs and demand that you be able to get the money. That's right. We've got it in your emails. Your staff and employees on federal time using federal resources being paid with federal dollars are soliciting cash for you. And then they're turning around and saying to the agency, we don't want just an answer. We want to get to yes.
1: Made me think of something else about the Fauci saga. Do you know who was the head, the chief of the Department of Bioethics? At Anthony Fauci's parent agency, the National Institute of Health. Do you know who was the top person in charge of ethics at that agency? His wife. Christine Grady. His wife was the top ethicist at his parent agency. And he's running around applying for cash prizes everywhere. How about it? That's an amazing thing, isn't it? It's just amazing. It's Josh Hawley just listing out. He's like, wait a second. We've got all the details. We've got all the evidence in the world. On the advice of counsel, I plead the Fifth. He was pardoned for the relevant time period. He was pardoned for all of these actions. Why can't he answer the question? Why can't he just tell the truth? Yes, it's true. We were burning through government cash just to enrich me. He wouldn't incriminate himself. Joe Biden pardoned him. Well, at least the auto pen did. Remember that?
2: Because Fauci wants the money. He wants it. We want to get to yes, and yes takes time. This is your chief of staff again, using federal email to pressure the agency's own ethics people so that you could get money, so that you could get rich. And it violated the law, didn't it, Dr. Fauci? Didn't it? It violated the law, didn't it? It is a question. You can answer. Go ahead.
3: On the advice of counsel, I respectfully decline to answer based upon...
1: Yeah, anyway, the point is he's got him dead to rights. In fact, the media, it was after the hearing today, they were like, was there anything actually incriminating in any of this? And Rand Paul was like, are you kidding me? Did you hear this? Did you hear what he talked about with Josh Hawley? Josh Hawley's laying out the elements of a crime. He's using federal resources to enrich himself. He's using all these federal employees, federal time, federal salaries to enrich himself. That was actually happening. We got all the evidence for it, and here he is pleading the fifth in a world where he was granted a pardon by an auto pen. Does anybody else think this is crazy? Rand Paul's like, you're saying I'm obsessed with the guy? Why aren't you obsessed with the guy? Even to this very day, the Palace Guard continues to lift its shields up and stand around Anthony Fauci to protect him from the kind of scrutiny he so richly deserves. Let me take a call here. I got Donna calling in, listening in on the mighty WMAL in the nation's capital. Hello, Donna. You're on the Vince Show.
4: Well, hello there. Thank you so much for explaining the pardon via the auto pen, which equals obstruction and contempt of Congress. I think that's interesting. And I will say this, you know, criminals will be criminals. And President Trump said, we caught them all, which brings me to last week. When he said at the White House Correspondents' Dinner, don't believe the fake news, I believe today he would say, don't believe the fake Fauci.
1: Yeah, yeah. You shouldn't. You shouldn't. And the president, we played some audio from him yesterday, I think, Donna, just like saying that Anthony Fauci was out of control and the president really trying to distance himself from this guy because he's a complete disaster, clearly, Anthony Fauci. And I'm glad to see him before Congress. But the reality is, of course, it's one thing to lay out the record, which a lot of these Republican senators, to their credit, did well today. It's another to achieve what both Donna and I desperately want, which is real consequences for the people who did damage to this country. And I know, Donna, you share this sentiment with me. It's long past time for handcuffs for Anthony Fauci. I love that he's like sitting up there going, I can't believe I'm being slandered here by a guy who thinks I should be behind bars. He's not the only one. And they're not slandering you. They're telling the truth. Try it sometime. More ahead on The Vince Show.
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6: A better life with Dr. Sanjay Gupta.
7: They say consistency is key, but sometimes you just got to switch it up. A new study out of Harvard School of Public Health found that varying your exercise routine could add years to your life. What exercise someone did didn't matter much. What did matter was that all the exercises together worked all the muscle groups in their body. Now, an added benefit to changing things up is it can help you push through the plateau effect. That's when your body gets so efficient at doing something that you actually stop getting better at it. And we know from previous research that specializing in any one sport at a young age can make someone actually more prone to injury. And as experts we talk to point out, even elite athletes switch up things with their workouts, making sure to target strength, cardio, flexibility, balance, and doing that every single week. I'm Dr. Sanjay Gupta, helping you live a better life.
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1: Rand Paul did give Anthony Fauci's attorney the heave-ho in the middle of the hearing. Apparently, ahead of the hearing, the lawyer was like, hey, I'm going to sit at the table next to Fauci. And Rand Paul said, no, you're not. That's for the witness. You want to sit anywhere? You can sit behind them. You can give them advice, but you sit behind them. You don't sit at the table. That's for the witness. You're not the witness. The guy sat at the table anyway, annoying Rand Paul, who I think is kind of easily annoyed, actually, by reputation. And then the guy starts running his suck in the middle of the hearing. And Rand Paul goes, I didn't call on you. You're not recognized. You're not a witness here. How about this? Security, get that guy out of the room. Listen.
14: Not recognized by the committee or the chair. If he speaks again, he will be removed from the room. This testimony is from Anthony Fauci. This is not a game with his lawyers. He can advise. His lawyers can give him advice. He's got a half dozen here. They're all allowed to talk to him.
15: Yes.
14: All right?
15: Yes.
14: But the attorneys are not recognized. In fact, the attorney was told not to sit at the table, and he's not obeying that recommendation. There's a row behind you, sir. That's where you were told to sit, and you're not. And now you're disrupting the proceedings. And so, look, this is the way Anthony Fauci wants to be remembered, for a lawyer not listening to the rules. That's the way you want to be remembered, and that's what you're going to do. You are not recognized, sir. Security, please remove him from the room.
1: They got rid of that guy, which is great. But, you know, you didn't need your lawyer to just keep repeating the script that was in front of you. Anthony Fauci kept doing that, and now Rand Paul says they're going to hold him in contempt of Congress. That's great. That's really good. Now, what else can be done here? It's interesting. The pardon, insofar as it's real, again, that should be tested, is at the federal level. What about in every state in our union? You ever think about that? Can Fauci be prosecuted for crimes at the state level, the local level? Can each of these states go after the guy? Well, let's test that, too. And you ready for an update on that story? The Attorney General of the Free State of Florida, James Uthmeyer, today, has reviewed Fauci's testimony, saw it happen live,

0: We'll keep assessing, but Fauci today, a complete disaster. Bernie Moreno really read this guy the Riot Act. Do I have time for Bernie? Not right now. I could play some Bernie Moreno coming up on the program. He cursed today. He cursed at Anthony Fauci on C-SPAN. That's right. Curse words on C-SPAN. It was a spicy day. And the United States Senate, as he's going, speaking for all of us, candidly. Thank you, Senator Moreno, for doing that. We've got that. And also, I want to move also into election integrity with you today. Because the state of New Jersey, well, the Democrats who run it, they're playing games right now. And this United States Department of Justice is not interested in playing games. And they're letting the New Jersey governor, Mikey Sherrill, know it. I've got the details on that and so much more all ahead on The Vince Show.
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6: Sunshine and middle 80s this afternoon. Tonight, clear skies, a low of 64. Hot and muggy for Thursday with a high of 89 and showers and thunderstorms over the north. Friday, rain likely 78. From Storm Team 5, I'm meteorologist Jordan Lamers.
7: Hey guys, if I asked you to tell me about your favorite hobby or sport, how long do you think it would take? 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You might be able to tell me anything I'd ever want to know about comic books, rock climbing, or rebuilding cars. But what if I asked you to tell me about your wife? How long would that take? 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

0: partner, a friend, or even your boss. In her new book called Revealing, The Underrated Power of Oversharing, behavioral scientist Leslie John says doing just that can help you deepen relationships that are vital to your life. We need people to trust us in order to get things like love, friendship, and career success. That's what she told us. When you make yourself vulnerable by revealing something sensitive, it does make other people trust you. In turn, when you ask someone to reveal something about themselves, showing that interest will generally lead someone to like you more. Why? Because people like to be asked about themselves, she says. It also signals that they are discriminating and choosy, but in a good way. I'm Dr. Sanjay Gupta, helping you live a better life.
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4: You know, COVID is only one of the biggest stories of our entire lives. It's only the government tyranny bearing down on everybody and wrecking everything, especially for the kids. It's really awful what they did to the kids, isn't it? Entire generations of children that can't read. It's just devastated by this generational setback at the hands of a guy who was trying to figure out ways to earn cash prizes off of his villainy. Bernie Moreno from Ohio laced into Anthony Fauci today on behalf of the rest of us, saying, who the

0: Vince is having a couple of technical difficulties right now. We're trying to work through that. Are we okay, Vince? Nope. Still trying to work through. Little, he's got 1 minute. 1 minute. He's got to sign up. But he is talking about everything that's going on with this hearing today. And I can tell you from a personal standpoint that it really made me angry for sure. This whole hearing and listening back and thinking back on everything that we went through. It was just absolutely terrible.
1: It was insane. I'm back with you now. I'm sorry, brother. I had a technical mishap. Did you hear that sensor beep going crazy? Is that what happened?
0: Yes.
1: Okay, good. I'm just making sure I heard the same thing you heard. Sorry about that. Anyway, here's Bernie Moreno today. We did censor him, and I promise you that beep isn't going to be like that. Listen.
2: There was a mom in Ohio during the depth of the coronavirus pandemic, decided to go to her high school football game for her son. They hadn't been out much. The kids had been learning at school, and then the school got shut down. They hadn't really gotten much out of that education, as any parent knew. That remote learning was no learning at all. But it was a Friday night. Her son wanted to go watch her buddy go play football. So they went to the stadium. They sat alone, far from everybody else, just a mom, a dad, a few kids. They didn't feel they needed to wear masks because it was stupid, because they were outside. They all live together. They're not near anybody. Dr. Fauci, do you know what happened to that mom and that family? That's a question.
3: On the advice of counsel, I respectfully decline to answer based upon my rights under the Fifth Amendment to the Constitution.
2: They were dragged out of that stadium and arrested. Those policies were put in place because you had moronic politicians that listened to the words of a megalomaniac.
1: Yes.
2: Who was more interested in having met a Kardashian than the suffering of the American people. And that is you. Your advice to communities like that, to idiotic politicians who enforce those rules, arrested that mom for watching a football game with her own family outside. When that story broke, I said to myself, I cannot stand idly on the side and watch this happen. It was about 6 years ago today that I decided I'm going to give up my businesses, sell them all, run for office, run for the United States Senate. Here I am sitting in front of you 6 years later saying, who the f*** do you think you were for doing that? It is a total disgrace what you did to this country. And if my Democrat colleagues are standing there defending you, I hope the voters of the United States of America watch the clips of every one of you doting on a guy who was more interested in being a celebrity than saving American people. I will make it my mission to make certain that every single one of those Democrats who did that will see that clip over and over and over again. Because there is no defense of what you did.
1: It was a nightmare. Remember California? Remember what they did in California? They were arresting people paddleboarding by themselves in the middle of the Pacific Ocean. You remember this? Remember how crazy that was? Kids wanted to go to a skate park. They filled the skate park with sand. The bowl was filled with sand so they couldn't skate. Fauci thought this was good. It's for public health. It wasn't for public health. It just created misery. It was tyranny. Pushed along by, he's right, a megalomaniac. Bernie Moreno had finished this way. This is another great clip from Bernie Moreno, who was great today. This is cathartic. I got to be honest. I like these clips. I get it. I know that you get these hearings and there's a lot of, you know, just back and forth and you want action. Me too. That's what I want. But it is cathartic to have these guys read the riot act to this guy. And the reality is, you know, Bernie Moreno brings up the Democrats. Most of them didn't even show up to summon a defense. Most of them skipped it. A couple of them showed up. Not many. They decided, you know what, not going to show up. It's basically indefensible, so I'm not going to show up. But, you know, he's really on my team, so I'm not going to, but I don't want to be there in the same room to defend him.
2: Well, let me tell you who David Shertler is for the audience, because he was ejected by the chairman. He's a high-profile criminal attorney. He's represented some really great people, like Senator Bob Menendez. Maybe that's somebody who my Democrat colleagues may remember.
1: Gold bar Bob.
2: Took gold bars as bribes from the Egyptians. And there's an article here in the Washington Free Beacon that talks about why you would hire a guy like Dervis Schertler. And the comment is, if you're in deep, that's who you call. Do you feel like you're in deep?
3: On the advice of counsel, I respectfully decline to answer based upon my rights under the Fifth Amendment to the Constitution.
1: Yeah. When you're in deep kimchi, you call the guy who just got thrown out of the hearing by Rand Paul. That's the move. So, cathartic day as these guys go after Anthony Fauci. But it's not enough. It's not enough. I'm not going to be fully made whole. In fact, none of us will. But it'll be better if some prosecutions come his way, if consequences come his way. Wouldn't that be great? That would be wonderful. That's what we're asking for. The very least we're asking for are prosecutions for the criminals. That's it. We just want to restore order to the country. Let me get to election integrity with you now for a moment. We'll go back to some Anthony Fauci stuff. I was hoping to have David Asher join us. Perhaps he'll join us soon. He's a great, great guy. He was investigating the origins of COVID back in the first Trump administration, working in the State Department. He's an expert on the subject, so we'll see if we can't get him to stop by. He has had a busy day today as well. But I want to talk to you about New Jersey now. Because last week, we got a big update on New Jersey that the governor claims that just 6,600 non-citizens have been on the voting rolls. And whoops, we found them. There they are. Now they're leaving. It was an accident. You see, as they were registering for driver's licenses, we accidentally registered to vote, despite the fact that they had disclosed that they were not citizens of the United States of America. They claimed it was a software error in New Jersey. The software company turned around and said, no, it's a Democrat error. The Democrats are the ones who did this. We didn't do it. The people who run the state did that. We're just a software company. We're just processing the data as it comes through. It was the decision by the state government to register them to vote that led to this. And then 400 of those non-citizens under that particular category voted, according to the New Jersey governor, Mikey Sherrill. Now, all of this was disclosed at the same moment that President Trump was speaking to the nation about the vulnerabilities in our election, the theft by the Chinese Communist Party of all this important American voter data, and the fact that we've got at least somewhere in the vicinity of 250,000 non-citizens across four states in our country on the voting rolls, which the president, of course, described as a massive, massive problem and a real predicate for why we need the Save America Act. Yes, we do. We absolutely do. So about this, about New Jersey, what's going on in New Jersey? Well, yesterday, Mikey Sherrill was asked about the non-citizens on the voting rolls because Harmeet Dhillon at the United States Department of Justice was seeking more information about these non-citizens. She said, tell me more, please. Tell me more about the 6,000-plus non-citizens. I want to know their names. I want to know the addresses. I want to know just details about the ballots that were cast. Just give me everything here because as the head of the Civil Rights Division, it's my job to enforce election law at the federal level. So now that you've disclosed that there are these massive vulnerabilities in New Jersey's elections, perhaps we should work together to get to the bottom of this. Wouldn't that be good? It would be good. That's what Harmeet asked for. Is New Jersey providing it? Well, take a listen to the governor. Here she is yesterday, asked about this.
4: The Trump administration is seeking, I believe by today, the list of non-citizens who are registered to vote and the approximately 400 that did vote. To what extent will your administration comply with the Trump administration's request in that regard?
5: As I have said, I am not in the habit of turning over private identifying administration information of the citizens of New Jersey.
1: Hold on a second. These are not the citizens of New Jersey. The people we're talking about are non-citizens by your own admission. I'm not in the business of turning over the information about the citizens of New Jersey, says Governor Mikey Sherrill. Not the citizens of your state. Now, having said that, you should turn over the voting rolls in New Jersey to protect the citizens of New Jersey. It's not disclosing private information. It's disclosing their relationship as voters with their government. That would be giving it to their federal government so that they can ensure that no one is stealing their votes. No one is watering down the value of any New Jerseyan's vote. You want to protect the people of New Jersey. Protect the people of New Jersey, Mikey Sherrill. But she's not interested in that. She loves rigged elections. She loves them. So she's protecting them.
5: Identifying administration information of the citizens of New Jersey. This federal government is weaponizing the government against individuals that disagree with them.
1: What?
5: They weaponized my private data against me in my election, and so I am working to protect people and their private data here in New Jersey.
1: Not private data. It's a matter of public record. The federal government is seeking it. It's about non-citizens of the United States. It's not about citizens of New Jersey. Everything this woman said was a lie. And by the way, she's saying it from a church pulpit. Did you notice that? In this clip, that you don't see it, obviously. I'm telling you about it, but I'm asking Jim and anybody else who saw the video clip. In the clip I'm playing, Mikey Sherrill is standing at a church pulpit alongside a reverend with a little sign that says, empowering New Jersey voters. Meanwhile, she's disempowering New Jersey voters, telling lies from a church pulpit, and getting enthusiastic cheers from credulous Democrats who think that she just owned that reporter by declaring that she wouldn't work to protect the people of New Jersey. You got all that? That's the state of play. So Harmeet Dillon asked a really simple and obvious question. Can you please provide the evidence that you just started talking about? Would you please provide that to me? And the answer is, I refuse. I'm never going to do it, and I'm going to lie about the predicate for that. Mikey Sherrill posted, after this clip went up yesterday, after this exchange with this reporter, she wrote, today I informed Attorney General Dillon, Assistant Attorney General Dillon, that New Jersey will not provide the personal information of thousands of New Jersey residents. She means non-citizens. That's what she's talking about. Isn't it interesting? A second ago, she was acting like she was Madam Transparency. Oh, I'm just sharing this information with you. It's because we would never allow a crime to be committed. So we're just going to do everything we can to be proactive. And yet, here she is now protecting 6,000 non-citizens who are registered to vote in New Jersey and the 400 non-citizens who cast ballots. She's protecting them. Why? Who did they vote for? Who are they casting those ballots for? New Jersey has a, here she goes. The request had no legal basis. Also a lie. And I will always protect New Jerseyans' personally identifiable information. She's a big fat liar, this Democrat governor of New Jersey. Now, Harmeet Dillon has responded, and she said she's getting these documents anyway. One way or the other, she's getting them. Governor Sherrill's refusal to cooperate with federal law enforcement does nothing to protect the law-abiding New Jersey voters, says Harmeet. New Jersey has a legal duty to keep ineligible voters off its rolls, and our request is grounded in that legal authority. DOJ will get this information through all legal means. Now, Harmeet Dillon is already locking horns with the state of New Jersey in federal court. This is already playing out because Harmeet has learned the lesson. She asked last year, she politely asked New Jersey to turn over voter data last year in order to clean up the voter rolls, and New Jersey refused at that point. That was early in 2025. So what did she do? She sued them. And there's an ongoing court case, and the evidence is piling up on behalf of the people of the United States that New Jersey has an obligation to play ball with the federal government. Harmeet has made it her mission to get that information on behalf of the people of the country, and in this case specifically, on behalf of American citizens in the Garden State. Godspeed, Harmeet. More ahead on The Vince Show.
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9: They say consistency is key, but sometimes you just got to switch it up. A new study out of Harvard School of Public Health found that varying your exercise routine could add years to your life. What exercise someone did didn't matter much. What did matter was that all the exercises together worked all the muscle groups in their body. Now, an added benefit to changing things up is it can help you push through the plateau effect. That's when your body gets so efficient at doing something that you actually stop getting better at it. And we know from previous research that specializing in any one sport at a young age can make someone actually more prone to injury. And as experts we talk to point out, even elite athletes switch up things with their workouts, making sure to target strength, cardio, flexibility, balance, and doing that every single week. I'm Dr. Sanjay Gupta, helping you live a better life.
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13: From ABC News, Tech Trends. Google is making it a bit easier to figure out if someone's trying to fool you with a picture made by AI. The company already has a system called SynthID, which embeds invisible watermarks in pictures created by Google's AI. Now Google says it is expanding access to the tool, and other companies, including OpenAI, say they'll use it. If you have questions about a picture, you'll be able to ask Gemini if it's a fake. Apple now putting some popular devices into categories that could make it tougher to get them fixed. The 2017 MacBook Air 13-inch is now considered vintage, meaning parts might be scant. And the iPad Mini 4 and the 32-gig version of the Apple TV HD are now on the obsolete list, cutting them off from any official repairs. And AT&T is now launching what it calls Build-A-Plan wireless service, which it says will give customers more flexibility. Plans will start at $15 a month. With Tech Trends, Chuck Severson, ABC News.
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1: All right. 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
1: So in addition to the tens of thousands of non-citizens who are clearly on the voting rolls in the state of New Jersey, did you know that there are also some 75,000 non-citizens who've been summoned for jury duty in New Jersey? 75,000 non-citizens. These are not juries of your peers. These are juries of foreigners who are not supposed to be on jury duty, rendering judgments about people in New Jersey. Reports have surfaced, according to Fox, that roughly 75,000 non-citizens have been summoned for jury duty through state databases, according to multiple reports. Broadening the controversy beyond the voter registration nonsense at the Motor Vehicle Commission and prompting additional Republican calls for a wider investigation. Now, it shouldn't just be Republicans. Everybody should be demanding answers here. Because what do we want? A fair system. When do we want it? Now! That's all we want, is a fair and functioning system for American citizens. 75,000 non-citizens have been summoned for jury duty. Now, I get it. I don't love jury duty either. I'm not a big fan of it. I'd almost rather non-citizens take it. I was like, hey, no, I don't want to do that. But it functionally, it's supposed to be for an American citizen. That's the point. That's what that really is. New Jersey is a dumpster fire, unfortunately. And this needs to be addressed. And this is just one Democrat-run state. We've got a lot of them. How big are these problems? How big are these problems? How widespread is this issue? It's all over the place. You know that. I know that. This is why we want the Save America Act. This is why. You know, we're up to 13 Republicans. I think it's 13 now. 12. It was 12 as of this morning. I think we picked up another one in the last few hours. 13 who are now saying, you know, we should stay in Washington, skip our vacation, and get the Save America Act passed. But there are 53 Republican senators. Why do I only have 13 on my side right now? Where are the rest of you? More ahead on The Vince Show.
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4: If I were to ask you what makes for a good night's sleep, you'd probably say a dark, quiet room, not too many things on your mind. But every night when you go to get some Z's, how often do you really think about the temperature in your bedroom? Temperature may be one of the most underappreciated factors in sleep. That's according to the Senior Vice President of Research and Scientific Affairs at the National Sleep Foundation. We often hear about lights and screens and stress, but even modest changes in temperature and airflow can influence both how quickly you fall asleep and how deeply you stay asleep. Most experts will recommend a room temperature of 60 to 67 degrees Fahrenheit. You might also experiment with your sheets and what you actually wear to bed. Play around a bit and see what improves your sleep. You might be delightfully surprised. I'm Dr. Sanjay Gupta, helping you live a better life.
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7: From ABC News, Tech Trends. Sliding into someone's DMs won't be quite as private anymore on Instagram. Starting today, Meta's removing the option for end-to-end encryption of direct messages. This means the company could theoretically view any messages exchanged on Instagram. Meta says not many people were opting for end-to-end encryption. ChatGPT wants to know who you trust. OpenAI is now rolling out a new feature for the AI called Trusted Content. If a conversation with ChatGPT starts to go in a concerning direction, especially when it comes to talk about self-harm, a message would go to that contact, asking them to check in on you. And the latest idea to try to power new energy-hungry data centers is to let them ride the waves. Ars Technica says hundreds of millions of dollars is going into a startup developing floating data centers. The idea? They generate power using the movement of ocean water. With Tech Trends, Brian Clark, ABC News.
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9: ABC News, I'm Michelle Franzen. Following surprise attacks by Iran on U.S. assets, U.S. forces across the Middle East are on high alert. President Trump vowing to retaliate. The renewed hostilities and uncertainty with gas and oil prices are factors the Federal Reserve Board is watching as it decides what's next with interest rates. Here's ABC's Elizabeth Schulze.
10: There's a lot more uncertainty going into this Fed meeting than we typically have. Usually the Fed's moves are pretty well telegraphed. The market knows what to expect. This time around, there's less certainty about it, and that's in part because we've had less communication from the new Fed chair, Kevin Warsh. He has made a point to say they don't want to telegraph exactly what the Fed is doing ahead of their decisions like the one this afternoon. And also because of the fact that you have these inflationary concerns.
9: Tense moments on Capitol Hill. Dr. Anthony Fauci appearing before a Senate hearing on the COVID response. He invoked his Fifth Amendment rights and declined to answer questions. He received a preemptive pardon from President Biden before he left office. This is ABC News. In Japan, crews continuing to search through the rubble of a collapsed mall following yesterday's powerful earthquake. Japan's prime minister says at least 13 people have died. ABC's James Longman has more on the search.
11: Choppers seen running. An explosion 90 minutes later, part of the second floor collapsing, and now thousands of emergency personnel have been deployed to assist in rescue and aid efforts. The quake's epicenter was located on the southwestern island of Kyushu. 300,000 people have been told to evacuate to safety. Fires broke out throughout the area. Tourists witnessed the famous stone wall of Kumamoto Castle crumbling to the ground.
9: The risk of flash flooding remains in portions of the Northeast following severe storms that swept through areas of eastern Pennsylvania, New Jersey, and New York received 3 to 6 inches of rain. Water rescues are underway from Tennessee to New Hampshire, and a tornado was confirmed in Trapp, Maryland. Michelle Franzen, ABC News.
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3: A better life with Dr. Sanjay Gupta.
4: There are lots of things you can measure to get an idea of how healthy you are at any given moment. Temperature, heart rate, blood pressure, just to name a few. But how about how healthy you will be and how long you're likely to live? According to a new study out of the University at Buffalo, two simple strength tests are pretty accurate at predicting longevity in older women. One is hand grip strength, and the other is how quickly people can stand up from a seated position without using their arms. By the way, I remember interviewing former President Jimmy Carter when he was quite old and being really impressed how he just popped out of the chair without using his arms. Not a lot of older people can actually do that. But I think the message here is that maintaining strength as you age is going to help you perform everyday activities, but also help you avoid injury and stay independent. I'm Dr. Sanjay Gupta, helping you live a better life.
7: From ABC News, Tech Trends. Sliding into someone's DMs won't be quite as private anymore on Instagram. Starting today, Meta's removing the option for end-to-end encryption of direct messages. This means the company could theoretically view any messages exchanged on Instagram. Meta says not many people were opting for end-to-end encryption. ChatGPT wants to know who you trust. OpenAI is now rolling out a new feature for the AI called Trusted Contact. If a conversation with ChatGPT starts to go in a concerning direction, especially when it comes to talk about self-harm, a message would go to that contact, asking them to check in on you. And the latest idea to try to power new energy-hungry data centers is to let them ride the waves. Ars Technica says hundreds of millions of dollars is going into a startup developing floating data centers. The idea? They generate power using the movement of ocean water. With Tech Trends, Brian Clark, ABC News.
6: Sunshine and middle 80s this afternoon. Tonight, clear skies, a low of 64. Hot and muggy for Thursday with a high of 89 and showers and thunderstorms over the north. Friday, rain likely 78. From Storm Team 5, I'm meteorologist Jordan Lamers.
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0: rising from the heart of the swamp, a beacon of truth is casting its light. From sea to shining sea, The Vince Show. Here's Vince Colonnaise.
1: All right, 844-484-3872, 844-4 the USA. That's the way to join us today. From coast to coast, from sea to shining sea, join us on the program, especially if you'd like to see your senator join the cause for passing, that's right, the SAVE Act. We need the Save America Act as quickly as possible in the United States of America. And, of course, the United States Senate is moving as slowly as possible when it comes to this issue. John Thune keeps telling us there's just no way to do it. We can't pass it at all. I don't have the votes. No evidence he's actually fighting to get them. But something interesting is developing. We have now 13 Republican senators who have all indicated either a willingness to stay in Washington instead of going on vacation in August, or have outright said they will deny unanimous consent for that recess to begin. It's a combination of all these guys. But among the 13, see if your senator's among them. Now, if you're in the state of Florida or in the state of Tennessee, you're going to be very happy. Or the state of Alabama, for that matter, because both of your senators in each of those states are on board here. But Mike Lee, Rick Scott, Ashley Moody, Jim Banks. We have Tommy Tuberville, Darlene Graham, Bill Hagerty of Tennessee, Marsha Blackburn of Tennessee, Katie Britt, John Kennedy of Louisiana is for. Now, Kennedy's an interesting one. He's on the list, but Kennedy, I feel like he's sort of got one foot in the list, one foot out. The reason we have him on the list is because he told Fox earlier this weekend that he'd be for staying a few extra days to get the Save America Act passed, and he thinks John Thune's handling things the incorrect way. So for now, we'll put him on the in category, but we'll keep an eye on him. And then Todd Young, Eric Schmidt, and Dave McCormick all make the list. So 13 so far. Daniel Baldwin is who I'm quoting from here. He's from One America. He's got a list of the 13 right now. Who are all on board with skipping recess. No recess. No vacation. And instead working to pass the Save America Act for the United States of America. That would be wonderful. And I love the pressure. You know why these guys are announcing these things and why it's taking a little bit of time for each of them to do it? It's because they're getting unbelievable amounts of pressure from the American people. Dave McCormick today of Pennsylvania finally just posting to his social media account that he's for staying under immense pressure from the Commonwealth of Pennsylvania, under immense pressure right now from his voters. Good. That's keep it up. Please keep the pressure up. Let's get some more people on this list. Stick around. Do your jobs. Ashley Moody, here she is from Florida, talking about her position on the recess and the Save America Act. She was talking to Fox.
2: Well, I have continued those conversations, and I'm so excited that since I made that statement that we should stay in Washington, so many of my colleagues have stood up and said they will not agree or consent to a recess unless...
1: Not so many. Some. A baker's dozen.
2: We get the Save America Act back to the floor. I mean, the American people want a vote. I can't tell you how many people in Florida, no matter where I go, want the Senate to vote on this. And so, you know, we're not going to agree to a recess. We're going to push forward. I will continue to have discussions with leadership on why this is so important. Again, like I told you when we started this conversation this morning, Maria, my goal here in the Senate is to restore trust by the people in their government, that their government is working with them, for them, with their best interests in mind every day. And we've got to get this vote going.
3: Who's against? Who can you tell us is actually against having citizenship proof to vote? What's the problem with showing that you're a citizen?
2: I think there's no problem. I don't think there should be a debate. I stood on the floor on Monday night and tried to pass it by unanimous consent. And a Democrat showed up and objected. I dared them to, and they did. But here it is. To know who is objecting, we need the vote. The American people are owed that.
1: Yes, indeed. You know, I was talking to my buddy Sean Farish this morning over on he's filling in for Dan Bongino's podcast. Dan's out this week. And Sean was asking me about this, about the Save America Act, and to kind of give him the 30,000-foot view of, first of all, why I'm so obsessed with it and why it matters so much to the country. But we got into one of these, like, ridiculous straw man arguments that the Democrats have been putting forward to justify why they won't have election integrity in the United States. And they'll say stuff like, oh, well, what about married women? married women have maiden names. And then they'd have to go, and they, when they register to vote, and they'd have to provide all this documentation to register to vote. Well, hold on a second. First of all, everybody needs to provide documentation when they register to vote. And when you change your name with the government, you actually have documentation that goes into that process. There's documentary evidence of all of it. The left takes a very patronizing view towards married women when they make this argument that they're too incompetent and too disorganized to be able to actually register to vote. Have you noticed it? Is the utter contempt that's built into the argument. It's the same contempt that the left wields towards black voters when they say that they won't be able to produce ID because they're too poor and too stupid in order to produce ID, right? That's the implication. Well, this will impact black voters. What do you mean it will impact black voters? How would it impact black voters to expect people to show ID? Please, speak slowly so I can understand. What do you mean by that? What do you mean? And, of course, it is bigotry. It's bigotry. Black voters are less capable and less likely to have ID, is the false claim that they're making. Now, I'll remind you, in states with photo ID, there's no impediment to black voters whatsoever. Black voters are voting at record numbers, showing ID, casting ballots. There's no evidence for any of this garbage. No real American citizen voter would have their vote upended by these types of checks. They'd only have their votes protected. In fact, black voters would be enfranchised by these kinds of protections and not have their votes stolen by illegal aliens. So spare us these lectures. But one thing I said to Sean, just to remind people about how fraudulent these arguments are, Democrats are not mounting any sort of principled argument on behalf of married women. Oh, think of the married women. Okay, here's the pop quiz. Who do married women vote for traditionally? And in the modern time, who do married women vote for? Is it Republicans or Democrats? The answer is Republicans. Married women as a demographic, not every married woman, I'm talking married woman, I'm talking as a matter of statistics, overwhelmingly vote for Republicans. So are you serious right now? Democrats are fighting really hard to protect a dominant Republican voting bloc. That'd be like Democrats saying, think of the gun owners. Oh, no. What if gun owners aren't able to have their voices heard in our election? Come on. It's so absurd. It's nonsense. It's just complete nonsense. They're not trying to protect you at all. They're trying to protect rigged elections. That's what they're trying to protect. And they're getting some assists from lazy Republicans, establishment guys, who do take a patronizing view of the voters. You know, guys like Jim's senator, and he hates when I say that because he doesn't like this guy, but Jim's senator John Cornyn in Texas has utter contempt for the voters. Now, not hard to see why. He takes everything personally. He just got fired by the voters, so maybe in that situation you would take it, you'd have contempt for the voters too. I hate you. I hate you for what you did to me. But John Cornyn has no interest whatsoever in standing on his own 2 feet and waging a mighty battle for election integrity because he has a personal animus towards the voters. And Cornyn, you can tell, just like a lot of these establishment senators, actually thinks your concerns about election integrity are nonsensical, that you are engaged in conspiracy thinking. There is no real widespread election concern. The fact that you're worked up about this is a sign of your low IQ. And this is silly nonsense. And why don't you let the adults in the United States Senate handle business? We'll take it from here. That's the attitude. Let's be honest about what we're seeing. That is the attitude. And so John Cornyn yesterday was asked by reporters about the idea that his vacation might be upended, that whatever vacation he had planned to, you know, bury his face in some tropical drink and to drink away his sorrows over the fact that you just canned him. John Cornyn was telling the press yesterday, you know, this whole thing is so stupid. I don't even understand the rationale for why we would skip vacation. Listen.
4: I don't understand the rationale. I think it's basically we're over-promising and we're not going to be able to deliver on that promise because we don't have the votes to pass it no matter how long we stay, and we're not going to change the filibuster. So, but somehow the president's convinced that if he presses hard enough that we'll come around, but I just don't think that's likely to happen.
5: Is he putting Thune in an impossible position here?
4: Well, I think, yeah, it's, well, I wouldn't say impossible. They'll figure it out, but it's a very difficult position.
1: Hold on. Wait a second. Let me go back in time for a second here with Cornyn. Jim, you were following this race closely.
6: Very.
1: Didn't John Cornyn call for getting rid of the filibuster? John Cornyn wrote an entire op-ed in March of this year calling for the end of the filibuster to pass, you ready? The Save America Act. There's a headline in the New York Post. Senator Cornyn, colon, why the Save Act matters more than the filibuster. The same guy you just heard it from. Look, if a man takes a swing at you and barely misses, that doesn't make him a pacifist. It just means he has bad aim. Standing still and giving him a second free swing wouldn't be wise or honorable. It would be foolish. In 2022, Chuck Schumer and 47 other Senate Democrats tried to change the rules of the U.S. Senate and nuke the filibuster to ram through a left-wing takeover of election laws. They were just barely stopped by two Democrat holdouts who were promptly driven out of their party and into retirement. In 2024, Schumer confirmed to reporters the Democrats mean to finish the job and kill the filibuster's 60-vote threshold the next time they take the majority. For many years, I believe that if the U.S. Senate scrapped the filibuster, Texas and our nation would stand to lose more than we would gain. My fellow conservatives and I have proudly used the 60-vote threshold to protect the country from all sorts of bad ideas and dangerous policies. But when the reality on the ground changes, leaders must take stock and adapt. Today, Democrats are weaponizing the Senate's rules to block the Save America Act, defund the Department of Homeland Security, and hurt the American people, all to spite President Trump. But they say openly that if these same rules ever get in Democrats' way, they won't hesitate to rip them up. A rule is only a rule if both sides follow it. If both sides follow it. He says it's time to get rid of the filibuster. After careful consideration, I support whatever changes to Senate rules that may prove necessary for us to get the Save America Act and Homeland Security funding past the Democrats' obstruction through the Senate and on the president's desk for his signature. This could be a talking filibuster that removes the obstructionist free pass and makes them defend their indefensible views on the Senate floor, or it could be a different reform. Process matters, but outcomes matter more. This was, okay, but remember, when he's saying all of this, or whoever wrote this for him, when Cornyn's campaign is saying this in the New York Post of all places, by the way, not to Texas voters, but instead in a New York publication, in order to earn President Trump's endorsement that he didn't get in the end, when he's saying all of this, he's campaigning. He was campaigning for Senate. It was an act of deceit. He was pulling the wool over, he was trying to anyway, over the eyes of Texas voters. And now he's whining about the fact that the Senate might even attempt to undertake the very thing that he prescribed, which is fight for something by any means necessary, pass this thing. And now he's upset that he won't get that margarita. More ahead on The Vince Show.
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1: You know, John Cornyn is being a real pain in the tuchus, to you to borrow that word. I like that word, tuchus is fun. John Cornyn's being a pain this week for a number of reasons. One, he's mocking those of us who would like to see the Save America Act passed, and for those of you who are in the Senate to not go on vacation to do it. The other thing that he's in the way on right now is Todd Blanche. Todd Blanche is the acting attorney general. The president has nominated him to become the full-time attorney general, and boy, has he earned that job. He's done a great job. He should be the full-time attorney general. John Cornyn today telling the press, yeah, I don't know. I don't know if I'm going to vote to confirm this guy. In fact, there was a meeting he was supposed to have with him, and then it got canceled. What happened? What's going on here? You have audio from that today? Jim, here's John Cornyn talking to the press. Listen.
2: So are you a no? Are you a no tomorrow if this comes to a vote?
3: Well, Senator Grassley tells me that we need to know by 4 o'clock this afternoon whether the markup is still on. So we still got a little time, and hopefully they now recognize the seriousness of this and will be responding.
2: But if it stands as it is now, would you vote now?
3: I'm not prepared to vote yes. Let me put it that
4: way.
3: Would you recommend
4: to Chairman Grassley that tomorrow's vote is postponed to allow for more time for discussions?
3: We've still got about another 5 or 6 hours. That's plenty of time to resolve this.
1: What is the this he's referencing? Well, the answer to that is Cornyn, like Thom Tillis in North Carolina, is demanding that the Trump Justice Department modify a settlement agreement involving the IRS's lawbreaking. The IRS stole President Trump's tax returns, disseminated them. Well, they had them. They disseminated them, leaked them.

0: you leave the United States Senate, do something good for the American people. Like, confirm Todd Blanch. Why are we wasting all this time? More ahead on the Vince Show.
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4: Sunshine and middle 80s this afternoon. Tonight, clear skies, a low of 64. Hot and muggy for Thursday with a high of 89 and showers and thunderstorms over the north. Friday, rain likely 78. From Storm Team 5, I'm meteorologist Jordan Lamers.
5: A better life with Dr. Sanjay Gupta.
6: How often do you stop to wonder whether you should share something that's revealing, maybe even embarrassing, with a partner, a friend, or even your boss? In her new book called Revealing, The Underrated Power of Oversharing, behavioral scientist Leslie John says doing just that can help you deepen relationships that are vital to your life. We need people to trust us in order to get things like love, friendship, and career success. That's what she told us. When you make yourself vulnerable by revealing something sensitive, it does make other people trust you. In turn, when you ask someone to reveal something about themselves, showing that interest will generally lead someone to like you more. Why? Because people like to be asked about themselves, she says. It also signals that they are discriminating and choosy, but in a good way. I'm Dr. Sanjay Gupta, helping you live a better life.
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13: From ABC News Tech Trends. President Trump has signed a new executive order on AI. It asks tech companies like OpenAI, Anthropic, and Google to submit their latest models to the government for review 30 days before their release to the public. That's a shorter window than an earlier draft of this order, which had called for 90 days. But even still, it's a significant move for the Trump administration, which so far has taken a hands-off approach to AI regulation. Meta now says Instagram's teen accounts are expanding to its other platforms, Facebook and WhatsApp. The specialized accounts make teenagers' profiles private and give parents more control over what their kids can see. And Uber has released its latest Lost and Found Index. The top items left behind in Ubers include phones, wallets, and luggage. And among what Uber calls the most unique items left behind this year, a toboggan, an ankle monitor, and not one but two wedding dresses. With Tech Trends, I'm Mike Dubusky, ABC News.
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4: Well, update for you on the craziness with Iran. Iran's what a psychotic regime. You know, it's like you get a couple days of quiet. You get the president trying a little bit of diplomacy, trying to see if we can't get things back to business. And then we get a headline like this from Axios yesterday. Iran launches missiles at the United States at U.S. base for first time since Trump paused strikes. What a bunch of dummies. Iran launched multiple ballistic missiles towards a U.S. military base in Jordan Tuesday in what U.S. Central Command described as an attempted surprise attack. Wasn't much of a surprise because we intercepted everything. All of the missiles were intercepted, CENTCOM said. In a statement, this marks Iran's first ballistic missile attack against a U.S. base in the region since President Trump paused strikes against Iran on Friday to give diplomacy another chance. The attack threatens to unravel the fragile pause and could force Trump to decide whether to resume military action. Well, then what ensued is the United States military, in a joint operation with the Saudis, are now attacking IRGC targets. Look what's happened, Jim. The Iranians have figured out a way to create joint military operations between America and Saudi Arabia. U.S. Central Command and the Saudi Arabian Armed Forces conducted precision strikes in Iraq yesterday, overnight, against Iran-aligned terrorists that the Islamic Revolutionary Guard Corps had directed to attack U.S. forces and Saudi energy infrastructure. U.S. and Saudi fighter aircraft struck multiple terrorist logistics and weapon sites across eastern Iraq in a strong response to over 30 IRGC-directed aerial drone attacks in the last 72 hours. The unwarranted attacks against U.S. forces, not successful. So now the Saudis are taken to the air with us. We're bombing a bunch of these Iranian terror targets, including inside of Iraq. And the president of the United States, apparently he talked to the Fox News channel this morning, to Trey Yingst. And listen to how Trey Yingst describes. He quotes the president of the United States here about Iran launching a surprise attack against American forces and how the president's going to respond. Listen to this.
5: Yeah, guys, good morning. President Trump reacting to that Iranian attack on U.S. forces overnight in Jordan. President Trump tells Fox News about Iran, "We are going to beat the effing S out of them." He went on to say, "We'll be hitting them hard. They're going to get a beating." So clearly the United States is going to respond to what the president described as a surprise attack. He says U.S. forces had just minutes to shoot down these incoming Iranian ballistic missiles. The president says he has reviewed video of the shootdown, and it was U.S. forces conducting this operation to defend that area. He said it was real time. They were calling out coordinates and ensuring that none of this incoming Iranian fire got through. I also asked,
4: by the way, God bless our military. God bless our military. God bless the training that they undertake to be prepared for moments like this. Constantly vigilant, keeping their eyes to the skies, protecting the men and the women around them. Just perfect precision to shoot this stuff down. God bless them for that, to have the wherewithal and the capability. It's amazing. It's amazing stuff.
5: The president about those U.S. and Saudi airstrikes against Iran-backed Iraqi Shia militias overnight. He says those strikes were coordinated with the Iraqi government. He called these Iran-backed militias a cancer on the world. and says he is considering additional warnings against Iranian proxies and their link to the Iranian regime. The president also talked about his meeting yesterday with Israeli Prime Minister Benjamin Netanyahu in the Oval Office. He says it was a great meeting, adding he understands now. It appears that the relationship between President Trump and the Israeli Prime Minister is strengthening. And again, the president called that meeting in the Oval great. In terms of possible...
4: That's interesting phrasing. I find that very fascinating. He understands now. Meaning the president, to the extent that he's had any disagreements with Benjamin Netanyahu about prosecuting the war, has brought Netanyahu to heel. That he's gotten him on the same page, which is good news. You know, Benjamin Netanyahu left the Oval Office yesterday and was speaking to the media and saying, it's a great meeting, and saying that the two are of one mind and really trying to emphasize the unity that he has with the president of the United States. But I find it fascinating, the president just going out of his way to tell Trey Yanks, he's like, I think he understands now. He understands that I'm here to represent the American interest. That's my goal. I'm the president of the United States. That's my primary goal. Does it mean strategically we're always going to be on the same page with Israel? No, it doesn't. It doesn't. But in terms of the end state, we're on the same page. The end state is getting rid of a nuclear Iran, no nuclear threat from Iran, a wide open Strait of Hormuz, an end to the terrorism in the Middle East by the Iranian regime. The mission is the same. How we get there might be different. But the president successfully using his influence and his relationship with Netanyahu to square him away and to get him on the same page with him, he tells Trey. Now, that meeting, part of the reason that meeting even took place is because yesterday they had this funeral for Lindsey Graham. It brought a whole bunch of people from certainly all across Washington, but around the planet into Washington, D.C. to join the ranks of the people who were at the National Cathedral for that funeral yesterday. And that included the Israeli Prime Minister, Benjamin Netanyahu, as well as Volodymyr Zelensky, the Ukrainian leader. Both men were there, present at the funeral yesterday to see off Lindsey Graham. Now, they also both had meetings at the White House yesterday, which were apparently productive. President Trump had a very, according to all reports, including from the White House, kind and productive meetings. They were very, you know, polite, professional, productive meetings with each of these guys. He's had a tough relationship with both of them to varying extents, but, you know, not crazy tough. It's not as adversaries or enemies by any means. Just like the kind of relationship that Netanyahu has described as before as like a family relationship. We occasionally get into arguments, but it's a family fight. President Trump, according to Axios, and Israeli Prime Minister Benjamin Netanyahu did meet for 90 minutes yesterday discussing the Iran war. It was free of any public sign of any tension that may have marked their relationship over the past several weeks. Axios says the meeting could have gone the other way, given Trump's frustration with the Israeli leader over the war, which he had even alluded to publicly shortly before Netanyahu arrived at the White House. The fact that both sides described it as positive is a win for Bibi, writes Axios. An account provided by the Israeli government stressed that the two leaders are in close coordination on the war. There's no daylight between them. Netanyahu's communications director saying, quote, there's no truth in the claim that Israel is pushing the U.S. in a certain direction on the Iran issue. The prime minister is not telling the U.S. president what to do and not pushing him in any direction. Both sides want to prevent Iran from having nuclear weapons. There are many ways to achieve this goal. Well, he's saying what I'm saying. A little bit more spin on the unity direction. But the point is that they both believe in the same end state. Stop Iran from getting a nuke. Stop Iran from being a terror threat. Stop them from attacking Israel all the time. Stop them from disrupting traffic and disrupting the global economy. Stop them. They're on the same page on that. And now how to achieve it? Well, we can keep bombing the hell out of them. There's that. Or as the president said to Trey Yanks this morning, beat the bleeping bleep out of them. We could keep doing that. But the Trump administration believes that economic sanctions may be even more effective. Mark Caputo reporting this week on this, that President Trump's economic assault on Iran has drawn a fraction of the attention devoted to the bombing campaign, even as senior U.S. officials believe that it may ultimately be doing more damage to the regime in Tehran. Now, this is a detail that you would be familiar with. If you've been with me for a while, you know very well that the economic pressure that President Trump has placed on Iran has actually been some of the most productive action we've taken in terms of producing results, creating pressure, and getting them even to the negotiating table for the memorandum of understanding in the first place. I told you early on that Trump administration officials were reporting to me that the economic squeeze was the biggest reason Iran has been desperate to make a deal. Now, remember, Iran also has these competing factions within it, people who are interested in making a deal. They're interested in diplomacy of the IRGC, specifically terroristic lunatics who are trying to upend any deal making. So you're navigating a bunch of different factions and forces within the regime. And that's not me saying that. That's the Trump administration saying that. That's Marco Rubio saying that. Saying that, yeah, we've got to deal with the IRGC. We've got to deal with these crazy people who are trying to stop any kind of deal. But what they're saying inside the administration is, the Iranians want to stop being bombed and they want money, a senior administration official said to Mark Caputo. But that's almost in reverse order. They really want the money first. The money first. So what do we have? Well, we've got a blockade going on. That's a military thing, but it's also an economic thing. We've got a blockade of their ports going on. We've got sanctions strangling them right now. And in terms of the military goals, this is not one of those situations. Even in the media this weekend, I don't remember the specific Sunday show, Jim, but I remember seeing one of the Sunday shows. It may have been Margaret Brennan. It was like, can't you admit that this has all been a big failure? I mean, at what point do you admit this has been a disaster? That was kind of the tenor of the question. And I kept thinking, are you paying any attention whatsoever? The answer to that is probably no. It's not. It's just guided entirely by, Democrat partisan talking points. How can we use this for the midterms to hurt Trump? But if you're paying any attention whatsoever, what has been achieved militarily? Well, I would say sinking the Navy is a pretty big deal, wouldn't you? I would say destroying their entire air force is a massive deal, wouldn't you? I would say destroying all but their entire industrial capacity for the development of ballistic missiles is a massive deal. Wouldn't you say that? I would say burying their entire nuclear program, a skyscraper underground, is a kind of a gigantic deal. Wiping out all of these various intelligence and drone and ballistic missile sites, massive deal. Does it mean we've taken out everything? No, it doesn't. But does it mean we've set them back decades? Yes, it does. You know, a lot has been said about Iran's nuclear development for years, that they were weeks away from a nuclear weapon. And that detail is often either explained or misunderstood in the broader media environment. You know what that weeks away thing meant? It meant their breakout time. It meant from the moment they decided to pull the trigger, they were weeks away from getting to the enrichment levels that they needed for a nuclear bomb. That's what it meant. It didn't mean merely that, hey, 2 weeks from now, they're going to have a nuclear weapon. That's not what that data meant. It was always breakout time. That's what it meant, breakout time. They had already enriched this uranium to ludicrous capacities, ludicrous levels, levels well beyond for the use of any sort of domestic energy supply. And then meanwhile, they were building up a ballistic missile shield designed to protect that breakout time when they decided to initiate it. That's what was really happening. Marco Rubio said this just a few months ago. He said the whole reason that we've had to undertake these strikes now is because of the ballistic missile program developing at such a catastrophic pace. That's what's going on. And so now the president's putting the squeeze on them. Again, this is an all-of-the-above approach. Is it military strikes? Is it economic sanctions? Is it diplomacy? It's everything. The president is going to try everything because Washington has failed in this endeavor for a very long time. President Trump is trying to be the first president that succeeds. More ahead on The Vince Show.
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8: If I were to ask you what makes for a good night's sleep, you'd probably say a dark, quiet room, not too many things on your mind. 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Temperature may be one of the most underappreciated factors in sleep. 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Most experts will recommend a room temperature of 60 to 67 degrees Fahrenheit. 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You might be delightfully surprised. I'm Dr. Sanjay Gupta, helping you live a better life.
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13: From ABC News, Tech Trends. Google is making it a bit easier to figure out if someone's trying to fool you with a picture made by AI. The company already has a system called Synth ID, which embeds invisible watermarks in pictures created by Google's AI. Now Google says it is expanding access to the tool, and other companies, including OpenAI, say they'll use it. If you have questions about a picture, you'll be able to ask Gemini if it's a fake. Apple now putting some popular devices into categories that could make it tougher to get them fixed. The 2017 MacBook Air 13-inch is now considered vintage, meaning parts might be scant. And the iPad Mini 4 and the 32-gig version of the Apple TV HD are now on the obsolete list, cutting them off from any official repairs. And AT&T is now launching what it calls Build-A-Plan wireless service, which it says will give customers more flexibility. Plans will start at $15 a month. With Tech Trends, Chuck Severson, ABC News.
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2: You know, it's funny, the excuses the media are cooking up already for Anthony Fauci. They're saying stuff like, oh, he did nothing wrong. Fauci, that diary... he was just struggling on behalf of the American people. Here's CBS and their coverage this morning. Listen to this.
15: In Natalie's introduction, she mentioned that the diary entries sometimes indicate that Dr. Fauci's reveling in his fame. There is an awareness in reading the public diaries that he is very aware of his own public profile. So one of the risks, as you know, of celebrity in politics is people start making decisions with an eye towards the camera. Does that happen in medicine when a public health leader is being lauded on cameras almost on a daily basis? Does that influence the way perhaps a public health official or a doctor makes decisions and recommendations?
16: So I want to say I've actually read all of the pages of the diary.
15: Okay.
16: So there's two releases, 1,100 and then some almost 500.
17: Right.
2: Yeah, right.
16: Most of his comments are actually about the pressure it was creating and the harassment and death threats and what that led to in terms of security. So that's actually most of his comments about the fame.
2: Oh, he was just talking about what a tough job it is and how he's overwhelmed by it. He's not trying to be famous. He's just trying to save lives. Are you serious right now? That's the CBS medical contributor lying to you about the fact that she just ran through 1,600 pages of Anthony Fauci's diary. And to be clear, that diary, people, conservatives who I know and trust and like, who I'm following on social media, they've been reading it over the course of the past several days and sharing all of the headlines they keep getting out of it as they read through it. She read 1,600 pages in preparation for CBS's morning show, so she can tell you that Anthony Fauci is actually the hero of this story. Come on. I read all of it. You know, if I'm at best, I bet you this is what she did. At best, I bet she ran it through ChatGPT and then told ChatGPT to give her the single most charitable spin possible. That's probably what she did. AI, read everything in these diaries and then give me a great way to defend Anthony Fauci on CBS. And the AI couldn't even summon a great defense. It was just like, well, I don't know. Make it seem like he was beleaguered by how much fame and fortune he was deriving from all of this. All right, I'll go with that. You know, the legacy media can't disappear soon enough. It's like, it's so crazy to me that this continues to be. They really do mislead people, don't they? Like, there are people to this day who probably still own Anthony Fauci prayer candles who still believe that they have healing power. Do you remember? You think I'm joking. Do you remember the Anthony Fauci prayer candles? Those existed. Like, you know, like prayer candles. You go to some Walmarts. I think they sell them at Walmart. You know, you go there, you see, like, there'll be prayer candles. Various saints and Jesus Christ, and you can light a candle. They put Anthony Fauci's freaking face on a prayer candle. James Talafrico, who is supposed to be like, wasn't he like a Presbyterian minister or something? Allegedly. James Talafrico in Texas, back in 2021, was tweeting pictures of his Anthony Fauci dolls. He has Fauci dolls, and he's proud of them. He was playing dress up with Anthony Fauci dolls back in 2021. And now he wants to be in the United States Senate. And I keep thinking, you're a grown man. You have dolls? You play dress up with dolls? You've got Anthony Fauci dolls? Oh, he can strap his mask on his face. Why don't you strap a mask on your face, shut the hell up, and get out of the public conversation? Like, Talafrico should not be anywhere near the Senate. These are the people who want power in this country. The people who have already wielded power to drive the rest of us crazy. How about no? How about no more of that? Go back to playing with your dolls. Stay away from the Senate. We got enough problems in the Senate right now. We don't need to bring in another one. You know what'll make you feel better? Subscribing to the Vince Podcast and joining me again tomorrow. I can't wait to talk to you then on the Vince Show.
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17: Should you still work out when you're injured, or should you take it easy? 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That can lead to stiffness, muscle loss, even reduced coordination. Certified strength and conditioning coach Dana Santis told us, recovery is about choosing the right kind of movement at the right time. 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You'll need to prioritize controlled, high-quality movement over intensity, staying within pain-free or at least low symptom ranges of motion. You should think of pain as feedback, not a challenge to conquer. And as with any exercise, paying extra attention to your breath, your alignment, and your form, that's going to help you reach your goals faster. Take it slow. 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I'm Dr. Sanjay Gupta, helping you live a better life.
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19: ABC News, I'm Michelle Franzen. Americans working to stretch their budgets will not have to worry about higher interest rates right now. The Federal Reserve Board leaving interest rates unchanged for now. Members were not all in agreement with the war in Iran driving uncertainty. ABC's Elizabeth Schulze has details.
20: This was a very divided, unusually divided decision by the Fed. Three Fed officials voted to increase interest rates. They dissented with this decision. They instead wanted to see rates go up. It is very unusual for us to see that kind of division in the Fed when you're thinking about an interest rate hike like this.
19: The risk of flash flooding remains in portions of the Northeast following severe storms that swept through in the past 24 hours. Areas in eastern Pennsylvania, New Jersey, and New York receiving 3 to 6 inches of rainfall in a short amount of time. Water rescues stretch from Tennessee to New Hampshire. At least 13 people have died in Japan following yesterday's powerful earthquake. Michelle Franzen, ABC News. Tense moments on Capitol Hill. Dr. Anthony Fauci appearing before a Senate hearing on the COVID response. The former medical advisor to President Trump during his first term was also the lead on the White House coronavirus task force and stayed on during the Biden administration. Biden gave him a preemptive pardon. Fauci invoked his Fifth Amendment rights today. Here's ABC's Jay O'Brien.
21: President Biden's preemptive pardon, in the words of the chairman of this panel, Rand Paul, who would be the one making any kind of criminal referral to the Justice Department, doesn't cover future actions. It only is retroactive from the date the pardon was issued. And Fauci seemed to acknowledge that as well. So what Fauci was saying in his opening statement there is he believes that Chairman Paul is bent on putting him, in Fauci's words, behind bars.
19: Firefighters still cleaning up in France and Spain with widespread evacuations still in place. Fires in the Bordeaux region of France burning an area much larger than the size of Paris. Michelle Franzen, ABC News.
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5: 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Thompson, the scheduled starter for the Rattlers, as they go for two consecutive wins over Lansing. 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
17: How often do you stop to wonder whether you should share something that's revealing, maybe even embarrassing, with a partner, a friend, or even your boss? In her new book called Revealing, The Underrated Power of Oversharing, behavioral scientist Leslie John says doing just that can help you deepen relationships that are vital to your life. We need people to trust us in order to get things like love, friendship, and career success. That's what she told us. When you make yourself vulnerable by revealing something sensitive, it does make other people trust you. In turn, when you ask someone to reveal something about themselves, showing that interest will generally lead someone to like you more. Why? Because people like to be asked about themselves, she says. It also signals that they are discriminating and choosy, but in a good way. I'm Dr. Sanjay Gupta, helping you live a better life.
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25: Sunshine and middle 80s this afternoon. Tonight, clear skies, a low of 64. Hot and muggy for Thursday with a high of 89, and showers and thunderstorms over the north. Friday, rain likely 78. From Storm Team 5, I'm meteorologist Jordan Lamers.
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0: heart of our nation's capital, Washington, D.C. Backed by the trusted voices of Team Fox. Team Fox. A clear, fresh voice cutting through the noise to tell the truth. It's the Guy Benson Show. Filling in for Guy Benson, here's Harry Hurley.
1: Welcome to the Guy Benson Show. There is a whole lot going on right now. We have a lot to share with you relative to Dr. Anthony Fauci and his completely disgraceful, embarrassing day that he had on Capitol Hill. I'm with Christine, Dylan, and Joel, so you know I'm in good hands, and it's an honor to fill in for Guy. President Trump is addressing a bunch of issues, I believe, including Iran, and we'll stay close to that and keep you posted, all things that. And let me get right into Dr. Anthony Fauci. He invoked his Fifth Amendment privilege an astounding 111 times earlier today before the Homeland Security and Government Affairs Committee, chaired by United States Senator Rand Paul, who I give high marks for the job that he did, because he's been right about a whole lot of this for many, many years. And the truth has been very, very slow to catch up. One of Fauci's attorneys was literally removed from the congressional hearing. That attorney, his name is David Schlertler, a big-time reputation straight from Chairman Rand Paul for representing bad guys. And despite a full and unconditional pardon that then President Joe Biden preemptively gave to Anthony Fauci, he still would not speak. And we should probably take a moment and read that, because not only was it preemptive, it was so wide-ranging for so many years. Under the heading Executive Grant of Clemency, Joseph R. Biden Jr., President of the United States of America, to all to whom these presents shall come, greeting. Be it known that this day I, Joseph R. Biden Jr., President of the United States, pursuant to my powers under Article 2, Section 2, Clause 1 of the Constitution, have granted unto Dr. Anthony S. Fauci a full and unconditional pardon, but check this out, for any offenses against the United States which he may have committed or taken part in during the period from January 1, 2014 through the date of this pardon, arising from or in any manner related to his service as director of the National Institute of Allergy and Infectious Diseases, as a member of the White House Coronavirus Task Force, or the White House COVID-19 response team, or as chief medical advisor to the president, and then in testimony whereof, I have heretofore signed my name, maybe the auto pen did it, and caused the seal of the Department of Justice to be affixed. So this was the 19th day of January, in the year of our Lord, 2025, and of the independence of the United States, the 249th. Joseph R. Biden, Jr., President. So in his hip pocket, Anthony Fauci had this incredible, I mean, who gets something for like 2014 through 2025? It's not for anything after that, or anything that has happened today. Remember, they're going to vote next week. If you're not up to speed on that, I will bring you up to speed. This committee is going to vote whether to hold Anthony Fauci in contempt. And you never know whether they will recommend to forward charges. People say, no, he's got the pardon. They may feel that that with the pardon, he committed an offense today by not answering their questions. Look, I'm a big-time believer, and I had the privilege to sit with you here yesterday, and I mentioned that while people don't like it, if you're on a jury and a defendant doesn't testify, there are jurors that hold that against the defendant. But it is a right to not incriminate yourself. He was entitled to do what he did today, but he looked terrible doing it. Now, I'm going to tell you that in my estimation, Senator Rand Paul shined in his role as the chairman of the committee. Senator Josh Hawley was the absolute, in my view, star of the proceedings, closely followed because they were all very, very good, these three, Senator Bernie Moreno and Senator Ashley Moody. So you're busy. You have lives. You haven't had a chance to follow all of this. We're going to bring you right up to speed. First of all, what Anthony Fauci said 111 times, think about that, is pretty fantastical. He said, quote, and he read it from this piece of paper every time. You would think after, like, if you read a script, you think after, like, a couple of times, you'd have it figured out. But he read it 111 times. On the advice of counsel, I respectfully decline to answer based upon my rights under the Fifth Amendment to the Constitution. 111 times he said that. Josh Hawley had some great questions, though. And a bunch of them didn't have anything to do with the Wuhan Institute of Virology or COVID-19 or the pandemic or Fauci, what he was doing and trying to ingratiate himself and make money off of the pandemic. I mean, they were hitting him with the kitchen sink today. But Josh Hawley had some great questions for Anthony Fauci. Joel, cut two.
2: Well, nothing says honesty like taking the fifth, huh, Doc? Let's try something. What day of the week is it today?
3: On the advice of counsel, I respectfully decline to answer based upon my rights under the Fifth Amendment to the Constitution.
2: What color tie are you wearing?
3: On the advice of counsel, I respectfully decline to answer based upon my rights under the Fifth Amendment to the Constitution.
2: What color is the carpet in front of you?
3: On the advice of counsel, I respectfully decline to answer based upon my rights under the Fifth Amendment to the Constitution.
2: Let's just get one thing straight. You don't have any rights under the Fifth Amendment because you've been pardoned, as you very well know, as the Supreme Court has been clear for a century and more. Brown versus Walker, 1896, when he has been pardoned, he may not stand upon his privilege. You know that. Your lawyers sitting behind you now shifting nervously in their chairs. They know it.
1: See? That was terrific. He was so sharp. And I mean, he let Fauci have it. He continues. Joel, cut three.
2: I tell you what, here's my conclusion from all of this. This was really all about you the whole time. Somewhere along the way, you lost your way. You may have been a good public servant at one time. I don't know. But I can tell you from reading your emails now, from looking at what you did, how you used your employees, somewhere along the line, it became all about you. You became a narcissist and a megalomaniac and a liar. And you've lied to the American people and you've lied to this body. And you've disgraced your profession by doing it. You called yourself the most famous scientist in the world. You've done more to harm science than anybody in my lifetime. And I hope you'll go home and write that in your diary.
1: That's just fantastic. That is so good. Now, I mentioned that my top three, and they are in this order, but they're very, very close because they all did a great job. Josh Hawley, Bernie Moreno, Ashley Moody. Ashley Moody brought a lot of cachet because she was the attorney general in Florida. They were fighting Fauci and these people. They didn't want to shut the schools down. They didn't want this social distancing. They didn't want any of this in what they refer to as the free state of Florida. So I'm going to give Bernie Moreno the nod, but Ashley Moody is right there. You could just close your eyes, and you could just change the order. So let's hear from U.S. Senator Bernie Moreno, who really lit in to Anthony Fauci. Joel, cut seven.
4: Dr. Fauci, can you just turn around and look at the people behind you? You're not willing to do that? That's not a question. It's not a question. To your lawyers, not a question. It's a request. All you have to do is look up from your lawyers and look at the people who were absolutely shamed for saying what we know now to be the truth. You can't even look at them? That's a question. Are you able to look at them? You can sit down, the audience.
1: Wow. Let me give you a little bit of context about that, because it was an extraordinary moment of the hearing, because right before he posed the question, or really not, he said it's not a question. It was just he wanted Fauci to turn around and look. He asked, if you are this, if you are that, if you are a military member and you were fired because you didn't take the COVID-19 vaccine, you didn't want to take it, you got fired. Now, thankfully, President Trump made everybody whole, brought them back pay, put them back where they were. Some didn't want to come back, but they had the opportunity to. So if you were military and you were hurt by Fauci, you could stand up. And he just brought up many, many different, if you were a business owner and your business was closed, if you were this, if you were that. And then he poses that comment that you just heard to Anthony Fauci, and Fauci would not turn and look. It was just shameful, truly shameful. Bernie Moreno continues, Joel cut 8.
4: I said to myself, I cannot stand idly on the side and watch this happen. It was about 6 years ago today that I decided I'm going to give up my businesses, sell them all, run for office, run for the United States Senate. Here I am sitting in front of you 6 years later saying, who the f*** do you think you were for doing that? It is a total disgrace what you did to this country. And if my Democrat colleagues are standing there defending you, I hope the voters of the United States of America watch the clips of every one of you doting on a guy who was more interested in being a celebrity than saving American people.
1: Wowza. Okay, he told him what he thought and gave it to him, but good. Now, I mentioned you're going to hear it for yourself how incredibly well she handled herself. I don't know if it's going to come out in the clips, but she initially tells everyone that I'm, you know, the newest person. I was the attorney general from Florida, and Ron DeSantis picked an absolutely fabulous person to send to Washington, to send to the United States Senate. Ashley Moody grilled Anthony Fauci on many, many aspects, including masks and all kinds of things. Joel, cut 4.
5: On March 8th, 2020, you appeared on 60 Minutes to discuss the spread of COVID-19. You were specifically asked to clear up the confusion and misinformation surrounding masks. You told the American people right now in the United States, people should not be walking around with a mask. The interviewer immediately stopped you and said, are you sure of it? Because people are listening really closely to this. And instead of walking back or qualifying your statement in any way, you doubled down. There's no reason to be walking around with a mask. When you're in the middle of an outbreak, wearing a mask might make people feel a little better. It might even block a droplet, but it's not providing the perfect protection that people think it is. And often there are unintended consequences. People keep fiddling with their masks. They keep touching their face. Just a few weeks later, the CDC released its guidance recommending that Americans wear masks in public.
1: And Senator Moody is just getting started. We'll go back to Senator Moody right after this brief. Guy Benson Show, time out. You are listening to The Guy Benson Show.
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15: 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Certified strength and conditioning coach Dana Santis told us, recovery is about choosing the right kind of movement at the right time. 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I'm Dr. Sanjay Gupta, helping you live a better life.
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18: From ABC News Tech Trends. President Trump has signed a new executive order on AI. It asks tech companies like OpenAI, Anthropic, and Google to submit their latest models to the government for review 30 days before their release to the public. That's a shorter window than an earlier draft of this order, which had called for 90 days. But even still, it's a significant move for the Trump administration, which so far has taken a hands-off approach to AI regulation. Meta now says Instagram's teen accounts are expanding to its other platforms, Facebook and WhatsApp. The specialized accounts make teenagers' profiles private and give parents more control over what their kids can see. And Uber has released its latest Lost and Found Index. The top items left behind in Ubers include phones, wallets, and luggage. And among what Uber calls the most unique items left behind this year, a toboggan, an ankle monitor, and not one, but two wedding dresses. With Tech Trends, I'm Mike Dubusky, ABC News.
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1: Welcome back. This is the Guy Benson Show with Christine, Dylan, and Joelle. I'm Harry Hurley filling in today for Guy Benson. Guy, Team Christine, thank you for having me. Always enjoy being with you. And when we left you, Senator Ashley Moody was on a big time roll at the Dr. Anthony Fauci hearings, or I should say singular hearing tomorrow, although there is a big vote that's coming out next week whether Dr. Fauci will be held in contempt of Congress. So stay tuned. There's a lot still to unfold, a lot to still unpack. Senator Moody continues in her absolute grilling of Dr. Fauci from earlier today. Joelle, cut five.
5: You said, well, back then, the critical issue was to save the masks for the people who really needed them because it was felt there was a shortage of masks. So I want everybody to sit with that. The critical issue driving your initial recommendation to the American public was scarcity, logistics, not medical evidence. So when you told the American people there was no reason to wear a mask, what was your principal objective? Giving them an honest assessment of the medical evidence or discouraging them from consuming a scarce supply of masks?
3: On the advice of counsel, I respectfully decline to answer based upon my rights under the Fifth Amendment to the Constitution.
1: You imagine he did that 111 times? I mean, honestly, close your eyes. It was similar to like a mob movie. It was just such an undignified, and he had this extremely, just almost dead eye look, like he had like left his body and was just a blob in a chair. I mean, no emotion, nothing to say. And you think about the diary of Anthony Fauci, this self-absorbed, self-indulgent man that said, I'm the most famous person in America. Julia Roberts, he actually wrote this, that when she talks to me, she sees my picture, her throat goes dry. Who talks like that? Who writes like that? Ashley Moody continued. Cut six, Joelle.
5: I'm just very interested why it was this date. Did it have anything to do?

0: fair with how he handled it. If he was just going for gotcha all over the place, he could have really just ripped and torn Fauci to shreds. He was very professional. You could tell the members of Congress, they had had it with the legend of Anthony Fauci. When we come back, and she's been a great guest on the Guy Benson Show in the past, and she joins us in just a few minutes, Carrie Severino, president of Judicial Crisis Network, co-author with Molly Hemingway of the best-selling book, Justice on Trial, all about Brett Kavanaugh on the Guy Benson Show.
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2: ABC News, I'm Michelle Franzen. Americans working to stretch their budgets will not have to worry about higher interest rates right now. The Federal Reserve Board leaving interest rates unchanged for now. Members were not all in agreement, with the war in Iran driving uncertainty. ABC's Elizabeth Schulze has details.
3: This was a very divided, unusually divided decision by the Fed. Three Fed officials voted to increase interest rates. They dissented with this decision. They instead wanted to see rates go up. It is very unusual for us to see that kind of division in the Fed when you're thinking about an interest rate hike like this.
2: The risk of flash flooding remains in portions of the Northeast following severe storms that swept through in the past 24 hours. Areas in eastern Pennsylvania, New Jersey, and New York receiving 3 to 6 inches of rainfall in a short amount of time. Water rescues stretch from Tennessee to New Hampshire. At least 13 people have died in Japan following yesterday's powerful earthquake. Michelle Franzen, ABC News. Tense moments on Capitol Hill. Dr. Anthony Fauci appearing before a Senate hearing on the COVID response. The former medical advisor to President Trump during his first term was also the lead on the White House coronavirus task force and stayed on during the Biden administration. Biden gave him a preemptive pardon. Fauci invoked his Fifth Amendment rights today. Here's ABC's Jay O'Brien.
4: President Biden's preemptive pardon, in the words of the chairman of this panel, Rand Paul, who would be the one making any kind of criminal referral to the Justice Department, doesn't cover future actions. It only is retroactive from the date the pardon was issued. And Fauci seemed to acknowledge that as well. So what Fauci was saying in his opening statement there is he believes that Chairman Paul is bent on putting him, in Fauci's words, behind bars.
2: Firefighters still cleaning up in France and Spain, with widespread evacuations still in place. Fires in the Bordeaux region of France burning an area much larger than the size of Paris. Michelle Franzen, ABC News.
5: Sunshine and middle 80s this afternoon. Tonight, clear skies, a low of 64. Hot and muggy for Thursday with a high of 89, and showers and thunderstorms over the north. Friday, rain likely 78. From Storm Team 5, I'm meteorologist Jordan Lamers.
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14: 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Asus is open pre-order.

0: pre-orders for the ROG Zephyrus Duo. It sports a pair of 16-inch screens. Imagine a typical laptop, but where the keyboard would be, there's another full screen. It comes with a detachable keyboard and will run you $4,600. Amazon is now letting you have a conversation about products you want to buy. It launched a feature called Hear the Highlights, which uses AI to create audio summaries of some products. Now it has introduced a feature called Join the Chat, which will allow shoppers to ask questions during the summary. And artificial intelligence has been put to work to help us all meet someone who died nearly 2,000 years ago. Archaeologists at Pompeii have used AI to reconstruct the face of an older man who was killed trying to escape the city during the eruption of Mount Vesuvius. With Tech Trends, I'm Brian Clark, ABC News.
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4: Welcome back to the Guy Benson Show with Christine Dillon and Joelle. Harry Hurley filling in today for Guy on a busy news day on the Guy Benson Show Newsmaker Hotline. And we've had the pleasure to interview with Carrie in the past. Carrie Severino, president of Judicial Crisis Network, co-author with Molly Hemingway of the best-selling book, Justice on Trial, The Kavanaugh Confirmation and the Future of the Court, a true go-to expert on all things confirmation process. And it is great to visit with you, Carrie. How are you?
5: Yeah, it's great to be here, Harry.
4: There is so much to talk about, but I know this is not lost on you. I just know it. I have to start here because I saw Brett Kavanaugh, and I guess it was his wife next to him, seated. He was an end cap seating maybe two rows behind President Trump. He's right there at the National Cathedral at the Senator Lindsey Graham celebration of life. And to me, that was an homage, a tip of his cap to the senator that if he didn't live, if he didn't breathe, Brett Kavanaugh probably would have gotten canceled and his nomination to the Supreme Court Associate Justice nomination taken back. He would have not gotten on the court. And I'm going to be shocked if you don't agree with that comment. But if you disagree, time is yours.
5: Yeah, and can you imagine what a different country we would be living in right now? Because if Brett Kavanaugh had gone down, Justice Barrett also would probably not have gone on the court. Who knows who we could have gotten instead of them. The number of things from the Dobbs decision overturning Roe versus Wade to just historic decisions in enforcing a colorblind constitution when it comes to voting, when it comes to education, you know, when it comes to enforcing the executive authority that the Constitution gives to the president, you know, time and again, enforcing the Second Amendment. This court has been so strong, and Justice Kavanaugh has been a really a key role in there. And can you imagine the lesson that would have been taken by the left if they had succeeded in bullying and attacking him out of that position? That really was Lindsey Graham's finest moment, I think. He was so powerful and so convincing in how well he articulated this witch hunt that that Brett Kavanaugh was being put through.
4: So is there any doubt in your mind he was there on purpose?
5: Oh, yeah.
4: Because of what Senator, he paid it forward. He did Senator Lindsey Graham a solid at the end of his life for what Lindsey Graham did for him.
5: Oh, sure. You know, I mean, this was a key moment in that confirmation where almost, you know, there's probably a list of many things that if that hadn't happened, it wouldn't have gone through because it was so close run. But I'm confident Justice Kavanaugh was very grateful for Senator Graham's leadership in that time. And you heard Justice Kagan actually recently when she was testifying before the Congress giving tribute to thanking him as well. So this is, you know, his work was really important in the judicial realm.
4: Could not agree more. Carrie, the Amy Coney Barrett myth, if you will, because there are a lot of people who believe that she is a great disappointment, that her vote is not to be counted upon. You never know what she's going to do. I could go on and on and on. Betrayal, that word is used. Is this Barrett betrayal myth fact or fiction?
5: I say it's fiction. I mean, are there decisions that I might have gone differently than Justice Barrett? Absolutely. But, you know, that's true even for a probably very small number, but some decisions of Justice Thomas's even. So I think what we've got is people who are so used to in recent years just kind of winning on all fronts that they get shocked when it's like, well, how could this justice disagree on a major issue? And I think we have to make a really important distinction sometimes, even on the cases where we might disagree. There's a difference between getting it a close case wrong for, you know, but trying your hardest to apply it right, and then just making an egregious constitutional error. Things like Roe versus Wade, egregious constitutional error. They're barely even trying to do constitutional law in this case. Whereas some of them, I'm thinking of the Trump versus Barber case. I think the defense had it right in that case. I think their reading of the history was correct, but she was honestly grappling with a seriously controversial and difficult question. And honestly, if you look at the bulk of, you know, the overwhelming majority of her, her work, like this term, she agreed with Justice Thomas something like 80% of the time. This is not, you know, this is not another Justice Souter reincarnate. This is someone who is a very serious originalist and who was a key part of the coalition that gave us all of those cases I was just listing, went from Dobbs on down, of a court that's respecting religious freedom, Second Amendment, First Amendment free speech, all of these issues. So I think, you know, we have to not get so spoiled by the living in the times with it has probably the best Supreme Court in living memory, and maybe ever. Wow. that we get so frustrated that we're kind of, you know, way overreacting. And I think that's what we've seen in large part, is people really overreacting to a couple decisions, which isn't fair.
4: I love your answer on this, Carrie Severino, visiting on the Guy Benson Show. I'll bring out the great Ronald Reagan's line, I'll paraphrase it, but someone who you agree with 80% of the time is not your 20% enemy, they're your friend.
5: Yeah, I think that's absolutely right. And to be honest, on the most important cases that really count, she was there on the vast majority of them, and is exerting a lot of leadership in terms of her originalist approach. Remember, Justice Scalia and Justice Thomas, for a decade, they were just like the lone two dissenters in a lot of cases, but they didn't always agree.
4: That's true.
5: And she really is in very much the mold of Justice Scalia. So she's not going to be 100% on the same page as Thomas, just like Thomas isn't 100% in agreement with Justice Alito or Justice Gorsuch. The originalists on the court, I think it's because they're so principled. They don't just look and see, oh, well, what is there, an R or a D behind the litigant's name? Okay, that's how I'm voting. They really are trying to grapple with the law.
4: It is true. You know, the three, I'm going to call them Democrats because they're extremely partisan. They are like a monolith. They vote. I've never seen them hardly ever not vote the same way. And I'm sure there's a couple of exceptions here and there. But out of the more conservative justices, it is like a patch quilt at times. They cobble these majorities. That sometimes it's your basic 6-3 slam dunk, but not always. And I was with you 100% with Amy Coney Barrett until this birthright citizenship case. I don't understand how a majority of this Supreme Court, with this composition of this Supreme Court, came up with that. It was 5-4, if I remember. I'm shocked at that, because I can't imagine, when you read everything, what founder would have ever intended that if somebody just happens to be here and they have a child, that child is automatically a natural born American. I think that was, with the composition of this court, I think that was a winnable case.
5: You know, I have to say, I think it's amazing they got even 4 votes for this. That was a big
4: win.
5: Well,
4: when you watch the oral arguments, it looked like it was going to be a disaster.
5: That exactly. But remember, just to put this into context, the position that the majority took in this case, again, I agree with you. I think the dissent had a better case on the history. But this is what the country for about 150 years treated as received wisdom. Everyone thought this is what the 14th Amendment meant. So it's not even exactly what the founders thought. It's what did people think they mean when they wrote the words that anyone who was born in the United States and subject to the jurisdiction thereof, what did that mean right after the Civil War when that was passed? That is the question. And this historical evidence, I think, is better for the idea that this probably wouldn't have included things like illegal immigrants, which they couldn't have really conceived of, certainly not in the same way that we have them now, because it wasn't the kind of immigration law there is now.
4: Right.
5: But also visitors to the country and temporary visitors. Let's remember, we talked about how the originalists don't always, write exactly the same opinion. There were at least 3 different theories that the dissenters had. Well, Justice Kavanaugh, who concurred for other reasons, but he would have found a way. He said he thinks the 14th Amendment could have supported that interpretation, but there was a statutory reason not to. There were at least 3 different ways that Justice Thomas, Justice Alito, and Justice Kavanaugh got there. This isn't a question that like a Roe versus Wade level question, where it's just like you have to be an idiot to think the Constitution has abortion in it when in fact it doesn't.
4: Right.
5: This was a hard question, even on a historical level. There wasn't 0 evidence on the other side. I think the dissenters have it right, but there's a difference between a small mistake that has really serious consequences, and that's what we're dealing with, versus a really big mistake that has big consequences. If you go to the doctor to have, your right arm amputated and he amputates the left arm, that's a big mistake. If you go to the doctor and it has big consequences, if you go to the doctor and he looks at a mole and he says, I don't think that's cancer, and it's a legitimately confusing looking mole, turns out it's cancer and you have to have the same arm amputated, same huge negative response, but it might have been the kind of thing where anyone would be like, yeah, that was a tougher call. It wasn't like a malpractice level. And I think that's where we have to recognize that, yeah, this is a really serious issue, but it's actually an issue that we're not changing the way the law is right now. We've been treating the law this way historically. I think what this case has done actually has raised the profile and interest of this issue and interest in it enough that now we do have some of the momentum that we wouldn't have had before this.
4: That's a good point. And it could come back later.
5: I think it will.
4: Yeah, I do too. I do too. Carrie Severino, president of Judicial Crisis Network, is our distinguished guest on the Guy Benson Show. And I thought this was interesting, and I think it's very Trumpian, because he wants the Save America Act passed. There's a whole lot on the plate, and they've decided to let the deadline pass, and they're not. The Trump administration is not asking the Supreme Court to reconsider the birthright citizenship ruling.
5: Mm-hmm.
4: I think some people are surprised because it was 5-4, and why not give it a go? I'm not surprised by this decision. Are you?
5: The idea that they were going to get the court to reconsider it, especially, moments after the decision was made, really, that was never a very realistic idea. I can't think of a situation where the court has done that kind of a thing. Now, that doesn't mean it's not going to come back. Justice Thomas flagged that in his dissent. And I'll tell you, when Justice Thomas flags in his concurrence or dissent, hey, this is an issue that I think the court's going to probably be revisiting, he has a pretty good track record on that. I think we're seeing a lot of scholarship that is looking at this, so the assumptions we operated on for the last 100 years, at least on this issue, didn't have the benefit of that scholarship to understand the original meaning. I think as that develops, we're going to see the court potentially reconsider it. And I know the administration is also looking at things that, even in keeping with this decision, they could still do to limit, particularly birth tourism. I think it's also important to remember the dissenters, they focus primarily on the birth tourism thing. It's a harder question even for the Thomas and the Alitos of the world on the illegal immigration one. I think I would love to see a movement for a constitutional amendment to clarify that, because I do think it is such a crucial issue for our country.
4: Carrie, we have a heartbreak in about a minute and a half, but I want to get this in. I've been trying to get an answer. I believe that someone knows who leaked the Dobbs decision and that they purposely haven't brought it out because John Roberts doesn't want to tear up the court, doesn't want to give it, you know, this bad rap. Because let's face it, if we would get a budget, you and I, Carrie and Harry, we get the task of, and we have subpoena power, and they give us two pilot gel pens and two notepads. There's nine Supreme Court justices, there are law clerks, any other ministerial staff, and you would know this better than I, but a handful of universe of people that would have this information. They know who leaked the Dobbs decision, don't they?
5: I think they have almost admitted that. Justice Alito, I think it was, maybe a year ago, kind of said as much. But he also said, we don't know with, you know, a level of certainty enough that we can actually go after the person. And I think, you know, it's going to, I don't know if there's any way to go back and get that evidence to that level of certainty where they would be, because if they do accuse this person, it's going to, hopefully it would destroy their legal career, because that's the level of activity.
4: I've got my pilot gel pen. We can do it, Carrie.
5: So I don't think it's hard. I think they're not willing to, which is really frustrating. But I at least we haven't seen another leak of that magnitude since.
4: Yeah.
5: That's at least, you know, a mercy, but it should have been punished.
4: That's right. I totally agree. Carrie, great to visit with you.
5: Have a great day, Carrie.
4: You too. Be well. Carrie Severino visiting on The Guy Benson Show. We'll be right back. Don't go away.
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11: How often do you stop to wonder whether you should share something that's revealing, maybe even embarrassing, with a partner, a friend, or even your boss? In her new book called Revealing, The Underrated Power of Oversharing, behavioral scientist Leslie John says doing just that can help you deepen relationships that are vital to your life. We need people to trust us in order to get things like love, friendship, and career success. That's what she told us. When you make yourself vulnerable by revealing something sensitive, it does make other people trust you. In turn, when you ask someone to reveal something about themselves, showing that interest will generally lead someone to like you more. Why? Because people like to be asked about themselves, she says. It also signals that they are discriminating and choosy, but in a good way. I'm Dr. Sanjay Gupta, helping you live a better life.
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4: Welcome back to the Guy Benson Show with Christine Dillon and Joel. Harry Hurley filling in today for Guy Benson on a busy news day. This is just a terrible story. Terrible story. And this is the kind of thing you get from Iran, because these are monsters. They're not, they don't think like we do. They have no value of human life except their own. They're just horrible, horrible people, as President Trump has said many, many times, I think in those exact words, calling them horrible, terrible people, words like that. So multiple media reports here and outside of the United States of America have been reporting over the last day or so about a video that has ties to Iran's Islamic Revolutionary Guard. And it is a threat video targeting both our First Lady, the beautiful, the elegant Melania Trump, and their youngest son, President Trump's youngest son, Barron. It is awful. It is terrible. And you would think that they, by now, know President Trump. That he's not like dealing with Barack Obama or Joe Biden, where they do these terrible things, and then Obama and Biden give them billions of dollars to sponsor terrorism all over the world. These videos are disgusting. And I guess they forgot, or they didn't read the memo, that President Trump does not take kindly to threats. And he's the kind of person, you know, you threaten him and he's really kind of good about it. You know, you think about the way he has joked about sometimes, he's very serious about it as well, but sometimes he jokes about being shot and almost being shot and other times. You go after him and you get one kind of reaction. You threaten his wife and one of his children. That is beyond next level. So the video is basically threatening their lives and outlining the different ways they could be targeted. I would just tell you, learning about this, knowing our president, that's not a very healthy thing for them to do. You might recall the time that the president was on with the Taliban, and then they got a fax, and it was a digital, but I'm just using the term fax, and it basically showed them where they were, their homes. Hey, why are you showing us pictures of our homes? Yeah, why? This is the Guy Benson Show. Stay with us. 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
11: How often do you stop to wonder whether you should share something that's revealing, maybe even embarrassing, with a partner, a friend, or even your boss? In her new book called Revealing, The Underrated Power of Oversharing, behavioral scientist Leslie John says doing just that can help you deepen relationships that are vital to your life. We need people to trust us in order to get things like love, friendship, and career success. That's what she told us. When you make yourself vulnerable by revealing something sensitive, it does make other people trust you. In turn, when you ask someone to reveal something about themselves, showing that interest will generally lead someone to like you more. Why? Because people like to be asked about themselves, she says. It also signals that they are discriminating and choosy, but in a good way. I'm Dr. Sanjay Gupta, helping you live a better life.
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14: ABC News, I'm Michelle Franzen. Renewed hostilities between the U.S. and Iran creating more economic uncertainty. The Federal Reserve Board wrapping up its two-day policy meeting and leaving interest rates unchanged for now. New Fed Reserve Chair Kevin Warsh says the U.S. economy is showing resilience, but they're also watching many factors.
18: The policy statement conveys just the facts. It's steering clear of forecasting, a choice we consider especially prudent at these uncertain times. Uncertainty, however, does not mean a lack of clarity.
14: Tense moments on Capitol Hill today. Dr. Anthony Fauci appearing before a Senate hearing on the COVID response. He invoked his Fifth Amendment rights and declined to answer questions. Fauci headed the White House coronavirus task force for both the Trump and Biden administrations. He received a preemptive pardon from Biden. The winning ticket in last night's Mega Millions drawing was sold at a Wawa in Bradenton, Florida. The jackpot, $800 million. This is ABC News. In Massachusetts, the trial of Lindsay Clancy resumed today. She's accused of killing her three young children. Her attorneys say Clancy suffered from postpartum psychosis in 2023 and did not receive adequate care for her mental health. ABC News legal analyst Brian Buckmeyer says Clancy broke down in court as the 911 calls from that incident were being played.
19: This is a case where she is claiming, like other states claim, insanity. Here they call it a lack of criminal intent. So if the idea is she did not understand what she was doing at the time, and now the presumption is that she's properly medicated and understands what's going around her, she is realizing and seeing once again how tragic her actions led to the death of her own children. So crying would make sense, but that's if you believe her. If you don't, I can see a jury looking at her and saying, you're faking this. You know what you did, and you're trying to gain sympathy from us.
14: Schools are now turning to drones to help combat active shooters. Their aircraft is called Campus Guardian Angel. At least 9 schools in Florida, Georgia, and Colorado are now being equipped with those drones. Michelle Franzen, ABC News.
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11: 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Certified strength and conditioning coach Dana Santis told us, recovery is about choosing the right kind of movement at the right time. 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I'm Dr. Sanjay Gupta, helping you live a better life.
22: 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When one screen just isn't enough, pretty soon you'll be able to get a laptop with two. Asus has opened pre-orders for the ROG Zephyrus Duo. It sports a pair of 16-inch screens. Imagine a typical laptop, but where the keyboard would be, there's another full screen. It comes with a detachable keyboard and will run you $4,600. Amazon is now letting you have a conversation about products you want to buy. It launched a feature called Hear the Highlights, which uses AI to create audio summaries of some products. Now it has introduced a feature called Join the Chat, which will allow shoppers to ask questions during the summary. And artificial intelligence has been put to work to help us all meet someone who died nearly 2,000 years ago. Archaeologists at Pompeii have used AI to reconstruct the face of an older man who was killed trying to escape the city during the eruption of Mount Vesuvius. With Tech Trends, I'm Brian Clark, ABC News.
23: Sunshine and middle 80s this afternoon. Tonight, clear skies, a low of 64. Hot and muggy for Thursday with a high of 89 and showers and thunderstorms over the north. Friday, rain likely 78. From Storm Team 5, I'm meteorologist Jordan Lamers.
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0: generation of conservative talk. Right here, right now. 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Filling in for Guy Benson, here's Harry Hurley.
1: Welcome to the Guy Benson Show with Christine, Dylan, Joel. I'm Harry Hurley, filling in for Guy Benson on a busy news day, and this is a Fox News alert. Well, we enter the middle hour. The Dow has closed at 51,594 for the day. If you're doing quick math, the Dow is down by more than 1,100 points. 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Joining us right here, right now on the Guy Benson Show, Newsmaker Hotline, is one of the greats in the United States Senate, the distinguished senator from West Virginia, Senator Shelley Moore Capito, joins the program on a busy news day. Senator Capito, welcome.
2: Well, thank you. Nice to be on. Harry, nice to talk with you.
1: It is great to talk to you. And I was so pleased. It was a terrible thing, obviously, that your colleague and friend, Senator Lindsey Graham, passed way too soon. But maybe, just maybe, some of the things that were important to him that I know are important to you, maybe they can come together like you did last night with respect to advancing Russia sanctions bill. Your thoughts, Senator?
2: Well, yesterday we did spend quite a bit of time and well-spent time talking about our friend and laying our friend to rest at the National Cathedral and also in the rotunda of the Capitol. And I think one of the things and lessons learned from his life is to be committed to what you believe in, and a strong America is something Lindsey firmly believed in. And it was emphasized it was family, or it was faith, family, and country for him. And so we did pass the sanctions bill quite overwhelmingly, actually, 86-12. It imposes great sanctions on Russian oil and gas, and it to dry up their money. We met with Zelensky in a run-up to the bill and learned about the advances they've made with their drones, their ability to really attack into the country of Russia and really weaken Putin. And we know that Putin is not a friend and never has been. And so bipartisan, we joined together, something Lindsey's been trying to get up front in front of the Senate for several months. And I think we finally realized that now's the time.
1: You know this all too well, Senator Capito. Russia, if they can't sell oil, their cars, President Trump talked about it, laughed about it, said you buy a Russian car, the door falls off. I mean, they're terrible. A friend of mine actually told me up close and personal how horrible their cars are manufactured. So if they can't sell oil, they're in big trouble, aren't they?
2: They are in big trouble, and I think that they are in big trouble right now. And it's not, the economic sanctions will be extremely effective. Losing a lot of his soldiers and young men on the battlefield, it should be a cause for him to pull back, although we haven't seen that. And so the economic sanctions, I think, will be helpful here. But if he starts seeing his own country weakening around him and threatening his regime, that's the real power. And that's where I think sanctions come in.
1: Visiting with West Virginia United States Senator Shelley Moore Capito. Senator Capito, it was not lost on me yesterday that Lindsey Graham brought Volodymyr Zelensky and Benjamin Netanyahu to the doorstep of President Trump yesterday. They had the opportunity to meet. So Lindsey Graham was still bringing people together even after he left us in this earthly way.
2: That's interesting. I hadn't thought of it like that, and I think that is true. I think one of the things that we all knew about Lindsey is he was always willing to talk. Well, he knew many, many world leaders, and there were others there at the cathedral. The president or prime minister of Finland was there, just for an example. But I think that he always felt like the best way to get to reach an agreement or to become more powerful is to talk to one another and to talk to the other side, even though you might not agree with people, to keep those conversations going. And that's what we saw yesterday was Zelensky and Netanyahu, and I think that's what you saw with the Senate as well. We obviously have a lot of political differences up here, but we were able to stem that tide and go for something that we all mutually agree on, and that is bringing Russia to its knees.
1: Absolutely. Excellent comment. Senator Capito, President Trump, and let me start before I get to President Trump asking for the Senate, maybe asking is polite. He's demanding the Senate cancel the August recess. But how can an issue that's 83% popular with the whole universe of American voters, Republicans, that isn't Republicans 83%, as you know, Republicans, Democrats, Independents, everybody in there, income averaged, it's 83% agreement on the Save America Act, and you can't get to the finish line. What are we to think of this?
2: Well, I think it is frustrating, particularly, you know, I'm frustrated by it in that I'm a co-sponsor, believe in the SAVE Act.
1: Yeah.
2: We have voter ID in our state of West Virginia. It works easily, and we have very safe elections at the same time because we have parameters on our mail-in voting. And we do not have proof of citizenship, but I'm certainly in favor of that. So those are the 80% issues that you're talking about here. There are, I think, some questions. We're not going to get the Democrats to vote for this, unbelievably, even after we saw what happened in New Jersey, that, you know, those Democrats will not vote for this. So we can't get to 60. And we have a threshold of 60 here. And we're not going to break the filibuster because we don't have the votes for that. And I do believe that the filibuster does provide some checks and balances in the Senate and actually for the country. So that's not going to work. So what we're looking at now, and I'm very optimistic about this, is to try to attach the SAVE Act to a reconciliation package. The House did that, passed it over here. We've been in serious conversations all day on this. And I think there's some blue sky here. And we're working, you know, with the White House as we should and would, you know, to try to get as much of the SAVE Act into action through reconciliation as we possibly can. And we'll see if we can do that. I'm certainly going to be in favor of it, and hopefully it will.
1: You are listening to United States Senator Shelley Moore Capito from the great state of West Virginia. I have some dear friends, actually, in your great state. The recess, that's just going to happen, right? You're going to go on recess, correct?
2: Well, I think what we need to show here is that we are focused on the SAVE Act, that we have a plan.
1: Yeah.
2: And then I think take that recess period of time to more detail out the plan so we're ready in September. So I would say in all, it appears likely that we would be going on recess, but when is a question. It wouldn't be until the end of next week, if then. But I think if we can show next week, which that's what we're working on, that we have real progress here, I think that we can do both of these things. Go on recess, giving us time to formulate the details, and then move forward quickly when we get back in September.
1: Well, I like that. If people believe that something good is going to happen,
2: right.
1: I think the August break is a nothing burger. If they don't trust it, then the Democrats get away with enjoying their recess, but crying out loud, this is a disgrace that the Republicans, we should be in session. They'll be taking their days off and they'll be talking out of the other side of their mouth. I can just see it, and I know so can you. I want to get your reaction, Senator Capito, on Anthony Fauci, who I thought truly disgraced himself, this retired 55-year government employee with a more than $400,000 a year pension for life, highest paid federal employee in the history of the Republic. He evoked his Fifth Amendment privilege 111 times today, even if it was your colleagues asking, what color is your tie? What color is the carpet in front of you? I mean, I thought he truly disgraced himself. Your thoughts?
2: Well, it's funny because I hadn't watched, I didn't realize the hearing was starting at 8:30. So at about 9:15, I'm in here having a meeting, and I said, oh, I'm going to listen to the Fauci thing. And they said, yeah, it started at 8:15. And before I even turned it on, I looked at my staff and I said, you know what? I just think he's going to invoke the Fifth Amendment. And that's what he'd been doing all morning. So
1: yep.
2: I'm not even a lawyer. I think, people probably wonder, why are they asking these questions of what color is the carpet? If he breaks one time from taking his Fifth Amendment right, he revokes that right. So that's what his lawyers obviously were advising him to do. But I think it's just terrible that he would not answer to the American public when so much of this has become public of what was on his mind. You know, he told the Congress he wasn't telling people to shut down the schools, but his private diaries were saying he's calling the governor of California and the mayor of New York and saying, shut down your schools. He's enamored with the fame and fortune that he's gaining.
1: Yep.
2: At the same time, while people are trying to figure out, you know, should I go see my grandmother at the nursing home? I mean, yep. And all the angst and pain. And still, we haven't had the answer as to what's the origins of this whole thing. I mean, Tom Cotton has said from the beginning, it's a Wuhan lab. It was a leak from the lab. But, you know, they still don't want to own that. And
1: that's
2: we
1: correct.
2: Need the scientific answer to that for the future, for obvious reasons. And so I think the whole thing was pretty shameful for him. I'm sure he was miserable, and he should have been, but 111 times taking that told the American people they don't want to tell the truth. He doesn't want to tell the truth.
1: That is correct.
2: Because the truth will hurt him.
1: That's
2: even
1: right.
2: Though he has a presidential pardon.
1: And that's where I was just going to go, Senator Capito.
2: Yeah.
1: Your colleague, Senator Hawley, brought up Brown versus Walker from 1896. He said to Dr. Fauci that you have been pardoned, and Brown versus Walker, 1896, when he has been pardoned, he may not stand upon his privilege. So I think there is a law, you know, a legal
2: case
1: issue here that's very strong, that he was required to answer those questions because he has the full pardon. And it was, as you know, I mean, it was a rather unusual one going all the way back to 2014. It's like it was coordinated so that anything he ever had to do with, whether it's, who knows, gain of
2: function
1: at
2: yeah.
1: any time, all of this. And also Chairman Rand Paul said they're coming back next week and they're going to vote. And I think they're going to have the votes, Senator Capito, to actually find him in contempt of Congress.
2: I do, too. I mean, I think it's pretty obvious. And, you know, and he should have been able, with the cover of a pardon, to at least talk up to, what, was he pardoned through 2024?
1: 2025, I think it was.
2: 2025, yeah.
1: Crazy.
2: I know it was long.
1: Yeah.
2: And, you know, he can't be prosecuted for those crimes or what he says, but he can be prosecuted for lying to Congress. And I think that's, I'm not, as I said, I'm not a lawyer, but they must have told him, you know, you can step into a sticky wicket here if you begin to tell untruths to Congress, so you're better off saying nothing. I do think it will be litigated, and we'll see if Senator Hawley's right, quoting that case from the Supreme Court in the 1800s.
1: So full disclosure, Senator Capito, President mm-hmm. Trump hired me directly in a former life. We've been friends for about 40 years, and I support him basically at every turn. But mm-hmm. I'm going to bring up Iran because I do sense that this could be a real problem for the midterm elections, mm-hmm. depending on where we are at a point in time when the American people really start to make their mind up. Are they going to make a change and give this other side that's talking about, you know, eliminating the president, the Senate, the Supreme Court, police, prisons, ICE? I could keep going. Well, stop.
2: Right.
1: It's ridiculous. Would the American people actually, you know, swing the pendulum to go and do that in either the House and or the Senate? But I think a big part of it's going to be, what is the cost of a gallon of gasoline? What is the cost at the grocery store? What is the perception or the reality of the war with Iran? I know you have spoken out that the public is growing weary. What are your thoughts about all this?
2: Well, I think that the public is growing weary. We came off just in the recent past a very long engagement and costly engagement in Afghanistan, and really with no meritable win here for the country and really for the region or the world. I mean, Afghanistan is just sort of a lost cause.
1: Right.
2: And so, you know, even though we tried hard and poured a lot of money into it, it just didn't work. And maybe it wasn't going to work from the beginning. And so I think that the American people are weary of spending not just dollars, but losing service members. When we lose our service members, it hurts everybody. It doesn't just hurt the region or the family or the state. It hurts everybody.
1: 30 seconds so heartbreak.
2: Yeah, and so I think that the president's got to wrap it up, and he says he's going to go, you know, he's going to go full bore here to try to get them back to the table. But they're so untrustworthy, I am very concerned.
1: Great to visit with you, Senator Capito. Have a great day.
2: Great. Thank you. Bye-bye.
1: You're welcome. Be well. We'll be right back. Don't go away. This is The Guy Benson Show.
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8: Staying active every day will go a long way towards helping you live a happy, healthy, and pain-free life. And there is perhaps no movement more fundamental than walking. It reinforces the alignment, stability, and coordinated muscle activation that supports how your body moves, whether you're doing strenuous exercise or simply going about your daily life. This is according to Dana Santis, a strength and conditioning specialist. Even though you walk every day, Dana does say you can make small adjustments to immediately improve your walking mechanics. So, keep your rib cage stacked over your pelvis. Avoid leaning over or arching your lower back. Allow your arms to swing naturally in coordination with your legs. Keep your gaze forward, your jaw relaxed, and then just breathe in through your nose and out through your mouth. I'm Dr. Sanjay Gupta, helping you live a better life.
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13: From ABC News, Tech Trends. Google is making it a bit easier to figure out if someone's trying to fool you with a picture made by AI. The company already has a system called Synth ID, which embeds invisible watermarks in pictures created by Google's AI. Now Google says it is expanding access to the tool, and other companies, including OpenAI, say they'll use it. If you have questions about a picture, you'll be able to ask Gemini if it's a fake. Apple now putting some popular devices into categories that could make it tougher to get them fixed. The 2017 MacBook Air 13-inch is now considered vintage, meaning parts might be scant. And the iPad Mini 4 and the 32-gig version of the Apple TV HD are now on the obsolete list, cutting them off from any official repairs. And AT&T is now launching what it calls Build-A-Plan wireless service, which it says will give customers more flexibility. Plans will start at $15 a month. With Tech Trends, Chuck Severson, ABC News.
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1: Welcome back to the Guy Benson Show with Christine Dillon and Joel. I'm Harry Hurley, an honor to fill in today for Guy Benson. Democrats, socialists, they're kind of, you don't have to say two words anymore. It's pretty much one and the same. They're always looking for some kind of new and creative way to tax you. I remember in my home state of New Jersey, all of a sudden they said one day, hey, you know what we can do? We'll put a dollar per tire tax. So after you buy an expensive tire and do all that and pay your taxes and all that, they slap you with four other dollars if you changed all four tires at the same time. Hey, how about that? You know, you add that times many, many thousands of transactions and you're talking about real money. The socialist communist in Mayor Mamdani of New York City, just it was like breathing air. It was just natural that he would release a list of 960,000 owners of folks that own a second home that's $5 million or more. And what they call that is, and it's a little tricky, it looks French to me, a pied-à-terre. Pied-à-terre. Leave that to your host, Phil.

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1: ABC News, I'm Michelle Franzen. Renewed hostilities between the U.S. and Iran creating more economic uncertainty. The Federal Reserve Board wrapping up its two-day policy meeting and leaving interest rates unchanged for now. New Fed Reserve Chair Kevin Warsh says the U.S. economy is showing resilience, but they're also watching many factors.
2: The policy statement conveys just the facts. It's steering clear of forecasting, a choice we consider especially prudent at these uncertain times. Uncertainty, however, does not mean a lack of clarity.
1: Tense moments on Capitol Hill today. Dr. Anthony Fauci appearing before a Senate hearing on the COVID response. He invoked his Fifth Amendment rights and declined to answer questions. Fauci headed the White House coronavirus task force for both the Trump and Biden administrations. He received a preemptive pardon from Biden. The winning ticket in last night's Mega Millions drawing was sold at a Wawa in Bradenton, Florida. The jackpot, $800 million. This is ABC News. In Massachusetts, the trial of Lindsay Clancy resumed today. She's accused of killing her three young children. Her attorneys say Clancy suffered from postpartum psychosis in 2023 and did not receive adequate care for her mental health. ABC News legal analyst Brian Buckmeyer says Clancy broke down in court as the 911 calls from that incident were being played.
3: This is a case where she is claiming, like other states claim, insanity. Here they call it a lack of criminal intent. So if the idea is she did not understand what she was doing at the time, and now the presumption is that she's properly medicated and understands what's going around her, she is realizing and seeing once again how tragic her actions led to the death of her own children. So crying would make sense, but that's if you believe her. If you don't, I can see a jury looking at her and saying, you're faking this. You know what you did, and you're trying to gain sympathy from us.
1: Schools are now turning to drones to help combat active shooters. Their aircraft is called Campus Guardian Angel. At least 9 schools in Florida, Georgia, and Colorado are now being equipped with those drones. Michelle Franzen, ABC News.
4: Sunshine and middle 80s this afternoon. Tonight, clear skies, a low of 64. Hot and muggy for Thursday with a high of 89 and showers and thunderstorms over the north. Friday, rain likely 78. From Storm Team 5, I'm meteorologist Jordan Lamers.
5: A better life with Dr. Sanjay Gupta.
6: They say consistency is key, but sometimes you just got to switch it up. A new study out of Harvard School of Public Health found that varying your exercise routine could add years to your life. What exercise someone did didn't matter much. What did matter was that all the exercises together worked all the muscle groups in their body. Now, an added benefit to changing things up is it can help you push through the plateau effect. That's when your body gets so efficient at doing something that you actually stop getting better at it. And we know from previous research that specializing in any one sport at a young age can make someone actually more prone to injury. And as experts we talk to point out, even elite athletes switch up things with their workouts, making sure to target strength, cardio, flexibility, balance, and doing that every single week. I'm Dr. Sanjay Gupta, helping you live a better life.
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3: Thank you, Prevagen, and welcome to the Guy Benson Show with Christine, Dylan, and Joelle. I'm Harry Hurley, filling in today for Guy on the Guy Benson Show Newsmaker Hotline, and I think he's sitting strong in the reshaped 5th Congressional District in Tennessee is United States Congressman Andy Ogles, who serves on the House Financial Services Committee and the House Committee on Homeland Security and Cybersecurity. Congressman Ogles, welcome.
4: Well, thank you so much for having me on.
3: It's good to be with you. You handled your primary challenge, strong double-digit win, full-throated endorsement from my former boss, President Trump. You have his strong, unconditional endorsement. Looks to me like taking Nashville out of the fifth. I don't think that keeps you up at night. You're not probably displeased with that. And for those who don't know, you're not a stranger to this composition. This district, if I'm not mistaken, is very similar to what you ran in and won back in 2022.
4: So currently, early voting is underway in this cycle. And so, you know, I've been a bit spoiled in my current district. Is essentially, it's a small district, southern middle Tennessee. But with this new redistricting, you know, that we've done here in Tennessee, going from 8 Republicans, 1 Democrat to 9-0, all Republican, I now have the suburbs south of Nashville. I'll go up to Fort Campbell, go across the Kentucky border all the way west to Real Foot Lake, then down to Mississippi to West Memphis. So I'll represent the suburbs of South Nashville and West Memphis. But that being said, it's a fantastic district, but early voting is underway, and then the election is next Thursday the 6th.
3: And you're covering a lot of territory, like my Congressman Jeff Van Drew in New Jersey. The two of you have two of the most sprawling congressional districts in the country. For those listening, the idea is to make them similar size and such, but sometimes similar population can turn into a very different geography. So you have an expansive district.
4: Oh, it's huge. But, you know, I'm fortunate that I'm close to the president. The president actually did a town hall with me last night, and I was a little surprised. You know, I knew I had built a relationship with the president, but he said that I was one of the greatest congressmen ever, that I would be enshrined as such. It was his phrasing. I don't know that I've ever used the word enshrined, but according to the president, I'll be enshrined as one of the best congressmen in history. But at the end of the day, it's because of work ethic. I work hard, represent the district, and carry a lot of the legislation, if not most of the legislation, for the White House.
3: And the president also said about you, terrific guy who has my complete and total endorsement. And when President Trump says that, he means it. And as you know, I think you could do this on your own, but that's phenomenal support. And his track record of picking winners is rather sensational.
4: Yeah, you know, take nothing for granted, but we're working hard. And, you know, but again, I very much appreciate the president when he offered to not only endorse me, but to do the town hall. Obviously, I jumped at the opportunity.
3: Congressman Ogles, this filibuster in the Senate, I know that's not your side of the, you know, the Congress, but we're all affected by it.
4: Yeah.
3: The fact that this is probably a more than 80% agreement of all Americans. When do we ever see that anymore? People disagree with things they used to agree with just to disagree with the other side. It's so dysfunctional at the moment. The fact that the Senate can't get out of its own way, that they refuse to do something about this filibuster, because you and I both know the next time the Democrats have 50 or 51, 50 if they have the vice president, 51 if they don't, they're going to blow up that filibuster. They're going to change the whole game. This is unimaginable to me that the Save America Act, that 8 out of 10 plus Americans want, is not happening.
4: Well, I mean, to your point, a few weeks ago, there was a CNN poll that said roughly 83% of Americans, so that's Republicans, Democrats, Independents, black, white, brown, yellow, doesn't matter, across the board, 83% of Americans want the Save America Act passed. And then you look at historically, look, so I'm sick and tired of John Thune saying he doesn't have 50 votes. Well, so what? Do the talking filibuster. So if you go back to 1964, the Civil Rights Act was passed with the talking filibuster. When you look at the Voting Rights Act of 1965, they used the talking filibuster to get it passed. Dodd-Frank, when they did the banking overhaul of our financial system, they used the talking filibuster. So there's a formula, there's a precedent to get monumental legislation, important legislation like this across the finish line using the talking filibuster. John Thune has a formula. There is a plan. It's been done before. He doesn't have to recreate the wheel. He just has to do his freaking job. And if he's unwilling to do it, he needs to get out of the way and let Mike Lee or Rick Scott or someone else take the helm and get the job done for the American people.
3: I think that's a fair comment because it can be done. It should be done. And if we miss this opportunity, it could be one of those things where you never get it back. And then the other side disproportionately changes the game to try to make it, which they're desperately trying to do with illegal immigration and everything else. They're trying to rig the game and create what I call the permanent Democrat majority. Very, very fair comment. I am also disappointed in Senator Thune, and I agree with you. If he doesn't want to do what needs to be done, then let somebody else who will step up and do it. I know both of the gentlemen that you spoke of, and they wouldn't be putting up with this. And I'm in agreement with those, such as yourself and others, that are saying, hey, no recess until this matter is taken care of. And it looks like Senator Thune has said, Majority Leader Thune, I want to give him respect, has said that that's not going to happen either.
4: Which again, is frustrating because, again, this is not a controversial issue. So when you take immigration reform, I carry the big pieces of legislation for the White House that fix our immigration system. It's totally broken. That's a separate conversation. I understand why that is controversial. Save America Act is not controversial. If you want to be the lone superpower, if you want to be, you know, if you look at the history books, what are those characteristics? You know, you're going to have a strong standing army. You're going to have secure borders. And you're going to have transparent and secure elections. We don't check that third box right now. Thune has an obligation to the American people to get this done, to do his job, and quite frankly, to do what he's been told to do by the American people. No more excuses.
3: You are listening to Congressman Andy Ogles from Tennessee, representing the 5th Congressional District, running for the 5th Congressional, new reshaped 5th Congressional District with Nashville carved out and other pieces brought in. I want to tip my cap to, I think he's like a human encyclopedia when it comes to congressional history and such, and that is the Fox News congressional correspondent, Chad Pergram, who I know you know.
4: That's
3: Chad
4: right.
3: Says all the time, it's about the math. So for those listening, 435 total seats in the House of Representatives, the magic number is 218. So every single seat in this election cycle could be the difference. Your thoughts about how important this midterm election is, that it typically the side that's not in power does pick up. So you'll be going against history to stop that. And they don't need to pick up many to take the majority. And I close my eyes and I just can't imagine the Democrat speaker that would be waving that gavel at everyone. Your thoughts about that comment?
4: Oh, absolutely. I mean, every seat matters. And so when you look at redistricting, you know, my seat, the 5th Congressional District, was a pickup from a Democrat, John Cooper. So I won that seat. Now I've been redrawn over to Memphis, which is formerly held by a Democrat. So this will be the second time that I've taken, essentially out a Democrat. So you might call me the Democrat Slayer. But that being said, the math matters. We have to get to 218. And historically, as you said, you know, the party in power, which in this case would be the Republicans, loses the House in the midterms. But because of redistricting and because as we conclude the war in Iran, which I'm hopeful for, this will be essentially about the economics going into November. So this is going to be a gasoline and ground beef type of election. Where's affordability? The president understands that. I've talked to him about this. He's talked about it to the American people. He gets it, and that's what he's working on.
3: Congressman Ogles, I'll ask you to draw from your experience on the Homeland Security, cybersecurity side of the ledger, and it is with respect to artificial intelligence and also foreign actors, China, for example, I would think it's incumbent upon us. And President Trump talks about it a lot. I know you talk about it a lot. We have to stay on the top of the heap, because if someone's capabilities surpasses ours, the result could be absolutely catastrophic. So artificial intelligence obviously is a very big deal at this time.
4: Absolutely. So, you know, I'm on financial services, I'm on Homeland, and I'm chairman of the cyber subcommittee. And, you know, we are in a new arms race, and it is AI. So historically, we had an arms race with Russia over their nuclear weapons. Now we're in this arms race with China over AI. And, you know, their latest release, their Kimi K3, is very powerful. It's almost on par with some of the technologies that we have. And so it's important that we continue this public-private partnership and, quite frankly, beat China in this space, both in quantum computing but also in AI and the technology that's behind AI, because they want to supplant us. They want to be the only world superpower, and they'll lie, cheat, and steal to get there.
3: Congressman Ogles, did you happen to catch any of Dr. Anthony Fauci appearing before the Homeland Security and Government Affairs Committee of the United States Senate? He invoked his Fifth Amendment privilege an astounding 111 times. It was disgraceful, I thought.
4: Absolutely. Look, you know, at the end of the day, and of course, you know, but because of his diary, we know, but it was more about him than protecting the American people. There was information that was being twisted and manipulated that really could have saved lives, and he needs to answer for that. And so the fact that he had the gall to plead the Fifth, when what he should be doing is say, how do I fix this? How do I make this right? How do we learn from the mistakes that were made, whether they were made in vanity or just honest mistakes? Because there's going to be another pandemic in the future, and that pandemic may have a higher mortality. It may affect more individuals than just those cohorts, those individuals that were more susceptible than COVID. And so we need a better plan. We need to learn from our mistakes. And Anthony Fauci should or could have a role in that conversation, but he's too vain and he's too worried about himself to actually try and save the American people as we go forward.
3: You know, in terms of how people will be feeling come First Tuesday in November, this is not perfect math, but it's held true in most elections. If you tell me the cost of a gallon of gasoline, you can usually predict which party is going to win. I hate to say that, just in case, if we are still at war and if gas prices are short-term spiked. I mean, in New Jersey right now, easy, you could pay $5, you know, mid-fours for a regular gallon of unleaded, premium, $5.05, $5.06, $5.07, and so on. What are your thoughts relative to the mood of the electorate going into the voting booth, or if they're voting in early voting, you got to be in good shape prior to Election Day with people in a good mood? Your thoughts about sort of the psychology of the American people right before the election?
4: I think you're absolutely right. And it's like I said, you know, a few moments ago, this is going to be a gasoline and ground beef type of election. If fuel prices are low and groceries are affordable, then I think the Republicans hold the House. If, however, gas continues to creep up, keep in mind under Joe Biden, I think the average was in that $5 range. So we're still below that. But that being said, if it creeps up, then we're at greater risk of losing the House of Representatives. If the president knows that, he quite frankly wants to bring the war in Iran to a close. But what we know is that the Iranian regime that's in power now is the number one exporter of terror around the world. We know that there's going to be more terrorist attacks if we don't, you know, quite frankly, destroy them. And so I think what you'll see is a ramping up of bringing that to a close. And look, the president pulled back a little bit to allow diplomacy to take place. But when they said they wanted to negotiate, what did they immediately do? They fired off more missiles. So they're not an honest negotiator. They're not an honest broker. Iran has never kept any agreement that they've ever made. And so it's time to give the Iranian people, the Persian people, back their country of Iran. But like you said, gas prices are going to be a key indicator of what happens in November.
3: We're going to be right back. Much more to talk about with United States Congressman Andy Ogles from Tennessee's 5th Congressional District as the Guy Benson Show continues.
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14: 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I'm Dr. Sanjay Gupta, helping you live a better life.
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20: From ABC News, Tech Trends. Sliding into someone's DMs won't be quite as private anymore on Instagram. Starting today, Meta's removing the option for end-to-end encryption of direct messages. This means the company could theoretically view any messages exchanged on Instagram. Meta says not many people were opting for end-to-end encryption. ChatGPT wants to know who you trust. OpenAI is now rolling out a new feature for the AI called Trusted Content. If a conversation with ChatGPT starts to go in a concerning direction, especially when it comes to talk about self-harm, a message would go to that contact, asking them to check in on you. And the latest idea to try to power new energy-hungry data centers is to let them ride the waves. Ars Technica says hundreds of millions of dollars is going into a startup developing floating data centers. The idea? They generate power using the movement of ocean water. With Tech Trends, Brian Clark, ABC News.
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3: Welcome back to the Guy Benson Show with Christine Dillon and Joel. I'm Harry Hurley, filling in today for Guy Benson, which is a privilege. And we are visiting on the Guy Benson Show Newsmaker Hotline with Tennessee Congressman Andy Ogles of the 5th congressional district, we continue a very important discussion. You live in a great state. You live in a state, and you know this, but I want all of our listeners to hear this. You live in a state where people are leaving the state that they're in. California, where I think the moving industry business is the number one industry in the state right now. My home state of New Jersey is absolutely just crazy in terms of its politics. New York, look at this New York City mayor, this lunatic, Mamdani. He just doxed all kinds of property owners, put their full names, their addresses, put them as a target now for anything that could happen to them, and said, oh, by the way, if you happen to own a second home, we're gonna nail you for like $40,000 on a $5 million apartment effective today. You got like 10 days to deal with it. Some people won't even get the notice prior to not even having the right to appeal it. And I've heard from people that have actually said that they only own one home. This is not a second home. I mean, what's going on around here? That's the environment. And they laugh and do their little video vignettes and laugh at you and tell you to leave. Then a year later, you got the Governor Hochul begging them to come back because they're going broke as a joke. What a difference in terms of the philosophy of governance in your state. I know Nashville is a bit liberal, but Tennessee, very attractive for people choosing to leave where they are to come to where you are.
4: Yeah, absolutely. When you look at those kind of destination states for relocations, it's Texas, it's Tennessee, it's Florida. There's others, of course. But, you know, when you talk about Mamdani and his policies, they're failed policies. They didn't work in California. They're not going to work in New York. And ultimately, I think what you're going to see is a tremendous amount of wealth flight, businesses leaving the city of New York and moving, quite frankly, to the South, to more business-friendly states. Look, the weather's better. The business climate and the tax climate's better. And, oh, by the way, we're nicer in the South. Nothing against any of your listeners in the North. But, I mean, why wouldn't you move to Tennessee? Why wouldn't you want to move to Florida when you have someone like Mamdani who wants to tax you into oblivion? And then he laughs about it. And so enough is enough. I think hopefully this will be a wake-up call for the city of New York. One term of Mamdani and the pendulum will swing back to more reasonable.
3: Congressman Ogles, just under a minute. Closing comment relative to, and I think this is a fair comment, it's not like to just gush, you know, about you. You have shown that you're nimble. You have shown resilience. You've shown an ability to run. And a lot of members of Congress run in the same district for a long time. And the maybe one or two cities moves out to the next one and something like that. But you've dealt with significant change. Quick closing comment on your ability to adapt.
4: Well, you know, I'm a grassroots type of candidate, so I was a mayor first, so I'm used to being out in the community, working with my constituents, being available, and I think that's why you see that. So I'm going to, it's a very large district, gets spread out, but I'm going to these cities, I'm meeting with the leadership, I'm in the community, and that's what people want from their member of Congress. John Quincy Adams loved the House. It's where you argued and you debate. It's the people's house. In order for it to be the people's house, I get out there and I'm with my constituents. I'm meeting them, you know, face to face and hearing from them so that when I go back to Washington, I'm grounded and really fighting for the people of Tennessee, not D.C.
3: Every one of you could be the deciding vote in which one has the majority. I wish you well. And it was great to visit with you, Congressman.
4: Yes, sir. Thank you.
3: You're welcome. Congressman Andy Ogles visiting on the Guy Benson Show. We'll be right back.
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22: If I were to ask you what makes for a good night's sleep, you'd probably say a dark, quiet room, not too many things on your mind. But every night when you go to get some Z's, how often do you really think about the temperature in your bedroom? Temperature may be one of the most underappreciated factors in sleep. That's according to the Senior Vice President of Research and Scientific Affairs at the National Sleep Foundation. We often hear about lights and screens and stress, but even modest changes in temperature and airflow can influence both how quickly you fall asleep and how deeply you stay asleep. Most experts will recommend a room temperature of 60 to 67 degrees Fahrenheit. You might also experiment with your sheets and what you actually wear to bed. Play around a bit and see what improves your sleep. You might be delightfully surprised. I'm Dr. Sanjay Gupta, helping you live a better life.
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0: ABC News, I'm Michelle Franzen. Americans working to stretch their budgets will not have to worry about higher interest rates for now. The Federal Reserve Board leaving interest rates unchanged. Members, though, were not all in agreement with the war in Iran driving uncertainty. Here's ABC's Elizabeth Schulze.
2: This was a very divided, unusually divided decision by the Fed. Three Fed officials voted to increase interest rates. They dissented with this decision. They instead wanted to see rates go up. It is very unusual for us to see that kind of division in the Fed when you're thinking about an interest rate hike like this.
0: Investors reacting to that uncertainty and the Fed decision, the Dow tumbling by more than 1,100 points at close. The risk of flash flooding remains in portions of the Northeast following yesterday's severe storms. Areas in eastern Pennsylvania, New Jersey, and New York received 3 to 6 inches of rain in a 24-hour period. In the nation's midsection and western states, it's the heat. This is ABC News. Dr. Anthony Fauci invoking the Fifth Amendment at a Senate hearing today. Fauci has become a flashpoint in the debate over the federal government's COVID pandemic response.
6: He described as Senator Rand Paul's obsession with calling for his prosecution, saying he believed he was subpoenaed to testify so he could potentially be prosecuted for perjury.
23: Under the advice of my attorneys, I will invoke my right under the Fifth Amendment of the Constitution to refrain from answering your questions.
6: While President Biden preemptively pardoned Fauci on his last day in office, that clemency wouldn't protect Fauci if he was accused of lying to Congress. He's denied wrongdoing and claims he's being vindictively targeted for his role in the pandemic response. Peter Haralambos, ABC News.
0: A New York State school district that had planned to use a robot powered by artificial intelligence in the classroom is now putting that idea on hold. Parents and teachers showing concern about how the personal information will be used. Michelle Franzen, ABC News.
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26: 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Talk to Josh Krashauer about the rise of Mike Watley in North Carolina. 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
13: A better life with Dr. Sanjay Gupta.
22: They say consistency is key, but sometimes you just gotta switch it up. A new study out of Harvard School of Public Health found that varying your exercise routine could add years to your life. What exercise someone did didn't matter much. What did matter was that all the exercises together worked all the muscle groups in their body. Now, an added benefit to changing things up is it can help you push through the plateau effect. That's when your body gets so efficient at doing something that you actually stop getting better at it. And we know from previous research that specializing in any one sport at a young age can make someone actually more prone to injury. And as experts we talk to point out, even elite athletes switch up things with their workouts, making sure to target strength, cardio, flexibility, balance, and doing that every single week. I'm Dr. Sanjay Gupta, helping you live a better life.
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10: There is a live news conference over at the Winnebago County Fox Cities campus and Midway Road in Menasha. We have the Winnebago County Emergency in speaking at this time. We're going to take that live here on WOSH on continued tornado recovery efforts.
11: Utility, so we're very grateful that we're able to make progress that we've been making. The other important item I wanted to bring up is due to the severe damage that the Fox Crossing Community Center faced on Valley Road. That is actually one of our polling locations. We were planning to use that, and we've used that for years as one of our locations for our elections. We have the upcoming August 11th primary elections coming up. So we are taking action right now to do an emergency transfer of polling location. We will be, our hope is to join it, the polling, with our current other polling location on the east side, which is located at the Pentecostals of Fox Cities Church at 1445 Midway Road. So that is going, so all the residents who would normally be voting at the community center, that building is too damaged, we can't use it, so we're going through the process now. So I just want to put that note out there for anybody who is a community center voter. You know who you are. Please know that you will be voting at the Pentecostals Fox Cities Church for August 11th and most likely for the November election as well. If your early voting is still occurring at the municipal complex on Municipal Drive, so if you want to just bypass that whole problem and come in and vote early, the hours are on our website, so you can certainly do that as well. Thank you.
12: Good afternoon. Winnebago County Executive Gordon Hintz. We've obviously seen a tremendous outpouring of support from community members wanting to volunteer to help. That's why we have set up this volunteer reception center at the Winnebago County Fox Cities campus here that is being run by Volunteer Fox Cities. Anyone who is wishing to volunteer is being asked to report to our Fox Cities campus to volunteer intake and deployment. The Volunteer Reception Center will be open from 8 a.m. to 8 p.m. We had over 600 volunteers come through the Volunteer Reception Center this morning. These volunteers have been screened, organized, and deployed to receive donations and deploy those resources in the community. Crews have also been dispatched to work on debris cleanup. Volunteers have been going out into neighborhoods to pick up brush, clean up streets, and aid in the reopening of municipal streets. We've got a lot of interest in people who want to give donations or want to contribute in some way. And I want to let people know that the best way to make a material contribution really is in the form of a monetary donation. financial contributions can be used and targeted to the biggest need that is out there. Financial contributions to the community-wide recovery effort can be made through the Fox Cities United Way. Please visit their website and see the pop-up link to donate to the recovery effort that we have here in the community. We've heard from residents about the needs in the neighborhoods for porta potties, charging stations, cooling shelters, and resource distribution sites. Can tell you that resources are being coordinated and deployed in a rapid fashion, and many of those things are underway and being set up. The most up-to-date information on everything will be available on the Winnebago County Tornado Event webpage. Visit winnebagocountywi.gov and click the Assistance Alert banner for the most current list of resources. Now I'll turn it over to Caroline.
4: Hey, good afternoon. Dan Sloy, Superintendent of Menasha Joint School District. Before I get started, I'd like to update and acknowledge our families and staff members who have experienced significant damage to their homes and property. Our thoughts are with everyone, our staff, our students, and our families as our community continues to recover from this difficult time. I am deeply grateful, as others, for the outpouring of support of volunteerism and also our family, staff, and students in our surrounding school districts who have reached out offering resources and support. It has been unwavering, and it just shows what an amazing community we have, but also Northeast Wisconsin, what it means to everyone. The safety and well-being of our students, staff, and families and community members continues to be our number one priority in the district. Our district teams are continuing to assess every school, facility, and structure to make sure that it is safe for our students and staff and families when they return. As we have stated and know, Gigan Elementary and Calder Stadium was the most damaged and impacted by this, but we continue to be diligent with all of our facilities to make sure that they will be safe. We do not have a timeline at this point when we will reopen our buildings and our facilities, but we are continuing to work diligently. Menasha is a caring and resilient community. Before coming here today, I was able to go to a resident of one of the teachers of Gigan Elementary School who opened up their house and home to the staff and teachers of Gigan Elementary. What I witnessed there was what we're witnessing throughout our community. People that care deeply about their school, about their community, and their commitment to the students and families that will be Gigan Elementary students. So at this time, I want to thank them because they are showing what is really important for our community and as we move forward. That tradition, pride, and sense of community will get us all through this and we'll come out stronger. Thank you.
14: I am Carolyn Hoffensberger, emergency
10: We are just lost the feed here from the Winnebago County campus there on Midway Road in Menasha. We are going to get that back here momentarily as the press conference continues from the Winnebago County Emergency Management. And I believe we have that back here shortly on WOSH.
14: For these assistance programs to become available. The groups completing the preliminary damage assessments will be from Winnebago County Emergency Management, Public Health and Human Services, the Outagamie County Community Emergency Response Team, and neighboring county emergency management and public health departments will be supporting these efforts. The damage assessment teams will be wearing high visibility vests and will have proper identification. They will not enter your homes or businesses. Residents impacted by the severe weather do not need to be home while the preliminary damage assessments are conducted. Completing the preliminary damage assessments is a critical step in the emergency response and recovery process. We also want to take this opportunity to remind community members that many of the affected buildings are unsafe. The City of Menasha will be posting on each affected dwelling a declaration of inspected, restricted use, or unsafe. Again, that is inspected, restricted use, or unsafe. This is so residents have clear information about how to proceed. For more information on the process, please contact the City of Menasha Building Inspections at 920-967-3655. That is 920-967-3655. Thank you.
3: So we would just like to thank everyone for coming to the press conference today. We would just like to say, in addition to the over 600 volunteers that have came to the VRC today, there were that the amount is over 1,000 when you factor in all the responders from yesterday at 1 p.m. And we would just like to say that this need is not going to go away. This need of level of volunteers is going to continue for the next week or two as our community rebuilds from this devastating tornado. And we would just like to remind everybody that if you signed up on the Volunteer Foxy's website to be contacted and you haven't been received the email back from them yet, they have asked to be for us to tell you just come in person to the Winnebago Fox Cities campus to register in person and get deployed within 30 minutes of your arrival to help your community. At this time, we're going to start taking questions, and we will start on the right, my right-hand side.
15: Yeah, for Chief, on the activities you saw post-curfew overnight, can you give any specifics on what those were and if you made any arrests or something?
16: Sure. So we made two arrests last night. Both arrests were for failing to obey lawful orders. There were individuals located going through some of the debris. We believe that they were attempting to take property that wasn't theirs, and then were not cooperative with law enforcement. We also discovered people from out of town coming into the city in violation of our curfew order. Many of those were just contacted and willingly left, but we're urging people, please do not come into the city after dark. It is not safe. There are still many hazards. That's the purpose of the curfew. We want people to stay safe, and we do not want to put our first responders in jeopardy trying to make sure these things are not occurring.
17: You know, you have people, all of you really urge people not to go to impacted areas in general, whether it's light or dark. Can you enforce that? Can you enforce that?
16: So our enforcement strategy right now is we're just asking for voluntary compliance. We're asking the people that do not need to be in these areas, please don't come. I just had a conversation with our utility workers that traffic is becoming so congested that they're not efficiently able to get supplies to the affected areas. If we have continued gawkers, people who are out driving around or doing things that aren't essential to the recovery efforts, we may end up putting more strict traffic constraints in place, which is only going to make things harder for our residents to do their own work. So we're asking people to please, if you are not essential or not volunteering, do not need or don't need to have a vehicle in the city, please just stay out. If you want to look at the damage or see damage, please go online. There are plenty of photos. There are excellent drone coverage. If you want to see the devastation, you can do that without coming to the city.
10: We are listening into the Winnebago County Emergency Management press briefing today on Midway Road in Menasha on the Winnebago County campus. They are taking questions right now. We'll stick with this for a short time as further information develops.
17: Like harder hit areas, you're trying to like get stuff in there.
18: Sure. You know, a number of people that are in the community that are cleaning their house out, trying to clean debris, you know, but maybe can't access their own bathroom, you know, would have to drive out of there each time. And so, I mean, you've kind of got an unprecedented set of circumstances. So trying to make it easier to bring charging stations, water, porta potties to where people are so they can work continuously, I think, is a recognition that people are putting long hours and long days, and you know, we were hearing that's an issue, and we're trying to be responsive to people's needs to meet the reality on the ground for so many people that so they don't have to disrupt you know, the work that they're doing.
3: Next question will come from Kyle.
1: Do we have an update on when the timeline on energy being restored to some of the areas of Menasha?
3: Yes, Mayor Hammond will answer those.
2: Thank you for the question. So power status update from Menasha Utilities. They continue to make progress restoring power to more homes and businesses across our communities. We know that it's welcoming news for those families, but also recognize that many of our neighbors are still waiting. Please understand that restoring power is complex. Utility crews must repair damage in specific order to safely restore electricity to the greatest number of customers as possible. While it may not always be obvious why crews are working in one location before another, every repair is part of the larger complex issue. So please have patience and understanding that our crews are working tirelessly to do that. Crews from 16 municipalities are assisting Menasha Utility under different and often dangerous conditions. The best way you can help them is by giving them the space that they need to do their job safely. Please stay away from these areas where line workers are operating. I cannot stress the point enough earlier that our chief was making. If you don't need to be in the city of Menasha, please don't. We look forward to welcome you at a later date at our community events, in our downtown shops, but residents in our community are going through some of the darkest moments of their life right now, and people are trying to do the important work. So if you want to be involved, please come to the Fox Cities campus where we are today. Join in, help out with Volunteer Fox Cities. We welcome the help, but if you're here to be in the affected areas to gawk or to look at the things, please don't. Our residents have been through a lot, and they're trying to rebuild our community. And I would just express that we are grateful for the extraordinary work that these crews are doing, and we ask for everyone to be patient. We know the days ahead are going to be long, they're going to be challenging, they're going to be difficult, but the best way that we can serve one another is joining into collective partnership with each other and giving each other the grace that we need in the coming days and weeks. So thank you.
1: Thanks, Mayor. Did you have a rough timeline of when that power could be restored?
2: So some areas in our city have had power restored already. I can't really give a specific on what dates to expect that. Some areas in our community are much impacted to a greater severity than others. I hope it's in the coming days that you will continue to see more and more power restored throughout our city, but please know that our utility crews are tirelessly working. ATC's here working around the clock. Other municipalities, utility companies are here to help us get through this. But a big part of that is what's mentioned earlier in this press conference is they really need the space to be able to do this job safely, and we also are coordinating to get debris and other aspects of it removed so they can continue to do that important work.
1: Thank you.
2: Thank you.
6: Making the roads accessible again, especially 3rd Street, so that residents can eventually get in and out, what does that process look like, and is there any timeline on that? I know, I'm sure it's a long process, but any insight on that?
3: Well, debris removal is still ongoing throughout the day and throughout the evening. It wouldn't be right to speculate an exact time when a specific street such as 3rd Street will be open, but crews are working relentlessly to get the roads open. And part of that involves on 3rd Street, like was mentioned, every single power pole is having to be picked up, removed, and a new one is put in place. And that is just taking a significant amount of time. There are numerous large 4 or 5 foot diameter trees that are all still blocking some of the interior roads. And that is that must be done first before we can get in there and start removing other debris and start handling the rest of the cleanup. But that is a goal of the city of Menasha and Fox Crossing and Winnebago County to get those roads open and safely as fast as possible. Next question, right here. Yes, ma'am.
19: Hi, for the village administrator, I know you talked a little bit
0: about merging of polling places, given that Election Day is just a few weeks away, what's the timeline for merging those two in-person polling places?
11: Yeah, we the goal is we have a special meeting called for tomorrow. For the village board, must take action to give the clerk approval to do so. There is a process set out by state statute and the Wisconsin Election Commission. We are in talks with them constantly. So everybody knows we're doing this, meaning everybody at WEC and the village board. We're trying to make that happen. And then there's a notification process. That's why we're actually trying to move on this right away and get this going so that we can get the information out there. There will have to be, by law, a poll worker stationed at the community center. So should someone walk up not aware, we will be directing them. That's by law. We have to do that. We would do that anyway. So there is a procedure in place. It's just we're following the procedure. We just want to get the information out there. And again, I'd like to stress that if you're a voter who normally votes at the community center and you want to just vote now and not have to worry about it, we do have early voting at the municipal complex, so you could come in. The hours, they're different depending upon the day, but they're on the website, so please check that out, and then you can come in and vote, and then you don't even have to worry about the issue. Thank you.
3: Any other questions at this time? We'll start back over here and we'll come back around.
15: Probably for the county exec. Feeding America is saying they are hearing roughly 700 families displaced in the area from the tornado. Is that the number you're experiencing, more or less?
18: I don't know. I don't have that on hand. I know Feeding America has been involved in working on things, I think. Usually in the morning and in the afternoon, we try to look over the numbers that we have in terms of, hospitalizations, anything else to verify. But I don't have a figure that I can confirm.
6: Do you guys have any early damage estimates at this point in time?
18: No, I think emergency management mentioned earlier they're going to be going into the field tomorrow to start some of the preliminary work. But I think a lot of that isn't going to be as much an estimate, but also partnering with Menasha on the structural integrity and what properties are going to be condemned, and really looking out for the safety going forward. I think everybody has to remember we're still getting we just got the federal response from FEMA for the flood that happened in April. It's only been 55 hours since the tornado, and so we're sort of very much at the beginning of what is going to be a long process. And first and foremost, we got to try to get people into shelter that were displaced and begin the cleanup process, the assessment process, and then we can try to work on insurance and other things.
10: That's the Winnebago County Executive Gordon Hintz there, the Winnebago County Emergency Management press briefing. We're listening into that from the Winnebago County Fox Cities campus on Midway Road in Menasha here on WOSH.
3: Yeah, we can confirm that there are still zero fatalities reported or discovered, and we can also report that there are still zero, there have not been any serious major injuries reported. The number that we have from Theta Care, St. Elizabeth's Hospital, and Gold Cross Ambulance is still approximately 60 minor injuries with 40 transports via hospital. The other 20 were self-admission or self-walk-in to those hospitals.
15: One for Carolyn, if you don't mind. Just with the property damage assessments that you guys are going to go out to do, you guys have work cut out for you guys. How many folks will be participating in these assessments? Where do you begin? How long do you expect it to take? Just some nuts and bolts.
14: Yeah, so we have, over probably 30 people from all the municipalities in different counties helping us out for these assessments. Timeline, we're going to start early tomorrow morning and try and get as many completed as we can each day, pending weather and just the safety of the people that are going to be helping us out with the damage assessments.
15: Any area you're focusing on right away first?
14: I think we're just planning on splitting into groups and trying to cover as much area as we can.
17: maybe for Carolyn, maybe County Executive Hintz, with all the cleanup that is required, how are you going to measure progress and how do you keep the public updated as you go?
14: Well, internally we use Survey123, which is an app that helps collect damage assessment data, and it helps mark what homes or businesses were visited, and it also keeps track of the level of damage that they incurred. With that, with that, the updates we're just gonna do with like our normal briefings and update our websites on the progress that we're making.
10: The Winnebago County Emergency Management press briefing this afternoon. Here you heard that the polling places, if you'd like to do early voting in the Menasha area, the municipal complex

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8: A Better Life with Dr. Sanjay Gupta.
9: There are lots of things you can measure to get an idea of how healthy you are at any given moment. Temperature, heart rate, blood pressure, just to name a few. But how about how healthy you will be and how long you're likely to live? According to a new study out of the University at Buffalo, two simple strength tests are pretty accurate at predicting longevity in older women. One is hand grip strength, and the other is how quickly people can stand up from a seated position without using their arms. By the way, I remember interviewing former President Jimmy Carter when he was quite old and being really impressed how he just popped out of the chair without using his arms. Not a lot of older people can actually do that. But I think the message here is that maintaining strength as you age is going to help you perform everyday activities, but also help you avoid injury and stay independent. I'm Dr. Sanjay Gupta, helping you live a better life.
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18: 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CEO Satya Nadella at the Build Conference touting the power of its Discovery AI.
19: We ourselves, in fact, use this Discovery agentic loop to accelerate the work in quantum, compressing years of research into this last year.
18: And that research paying off with the next generation of Microsoft's Majorana quantum computing chip.
19: Majorana 2 implements the next generation material stack that we use Discovery to discover and build and help fabricate.
18: The company claims this could mean more widespread use of quantum computing before the decade is done.
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18: With Tech Trends, Dave Packer, ABC News.
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2: Welcome back to the Guy Benson Show with Christine Dillon and Joel. Harry Hurley filling in for Guy. Earlier in the program, we spoke with United States Senator from West Virginia, Shelley Moore Capito. Here is a part of our interview. Senator Capito, it was not lost on me yesterday that Lindsey Graham brought Volodymyr Zelensky and Benjamin Netanyahu to the doorstep of President Trump yesterday. They had the opportunity to meet. So Lindsey Graham was still bringing people together even after he left us in this earthly way.
3: That's interesting. I hadn't thought of it like that, and I think that is true. I think one of the things that we all knew about Lindsey is he was always willing to talk. Well, he knew many, many world leaders, and there were others there at the cathedral. The president or prime minister of Finland was there, just for an example. But I think that he always felt like the best way to get to reach an agreement or to become more powerful is to talk to one another and to talk to the other side, even though you might not agree with people, to keep those conversations going. And that's what we saw yesterday with Zelensky and Netanyahu. And I think that's what you saw with the Senate as well. We obviously have a lot of political differences up here, but we were able to stem that tide and go for something that we all mutually agree on, and that is bringing Russia to its knees.
2: Absolutely. Excellent comment. Senator Capito, President Trump, and let me start before I get to President Trump asking for the Senate, maybe asking is polite. He's demanding the Senate cancel the August recess. But how can an issue that's 83% popular with the whole universe of American voters, Republicans, that isn't Republicans 83%, as you know, Republicans, Democrats, Independents, everybody in there, income averaged, it's 83% agreement on the Save America Act, and you can't get to the finish line. What are we to think of this?
3: Well, I think it is frustrating, particularly, you know, I'm frustrated by it in that I'm a co-sponsor, believe in the SAVE Act.
2: Yeah.
3: We have voter ID in our state of West Virginia. It works easily, and we have very safe elections at the same time because we have parameters on our mail-in voting. And we do not have proof of citizenship, but I'm certainly in favor of that. So those are the 80% issues that you're talking about here. There are, I think, some questions. We're not going to get the Democrats to vote for this, unbelievably, even after we saw what happened in New Jersey. Those Democrats will not vote for this. So we can't get to 60. We have a threshold of 60 here, and we're not going to break the filibuster because we don't have the votes for that. And I do believe that the filibuster does provide some checks and balances in the Senate and actually for the country. So that's not going to work. So what we're looking at now, and I'm very optimistic about this, is to try to attach the SAVE Act to a reconciliation package. The House did that, passed it over here. We've been in serious conversations all day on this. And I think there's some blue sky here. And we're working, you know, with the White House as we should and would, to try to get as much of the SAVE Act into action through reconciliation as we possibly can. And we'll see if we can do that. I'm certainly going to be in favor of it, and hopefully it will.
2: You are listening to United States Senator Shelley Moore Capito from the great state of West Virginia. I have some dear friends, actually, in your great state. The recess, that's just going to happen, right? You're going to go on recess, correct?
3: Well, I think what we need to show here is that we are focused on the SAVE Act, that we have a plan.
2: Yeah.
3: And then I think take that recess period of time to more detail out the plan so we're ready in September. So I would say it appears likely that we would be going on recess, but when is a question. It wouldn't be until the end of next week, if then. But I think if we can show next week, which that's what we're working on, that we have real progress here.
2: That was part of our interview with United States Senator Shelley Moore Capito from West Virginia. For the full interview, go to GuyBensonShow.com. Coming up next, it's the home stretch. Dylan, Joelle, and yours truly will be talking about summertime favorites right here on The Guy Benson Show.
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14: If I were to ask you what makes for a good night's sleep, you'd probably say a dark, quiet room, not too many things on your mind. But every night when you go to get some Z's, how often do you really think about the temperature in your bedroom? Temperature may be one of the most underappreciated factors in sleep. That's according to the Senior Vice President of Research and Scientific Affairs at the National Sleep Foundation. We often hear about lights and screens and stress, but even modest changes in temperature and airflow can influence both how quickly you fall asleep and how deeply you stay asleep. Most experts will recommend a room temperature of 60 to 67 degrees Fahrenheit. You might also experiment with your sheets and what you actually wear to bed. Play around a bit and see what improves your sleep. You might be delightfully surprised. I'm Dr. Sanjay Gupta, helping you live a better life.
15: From ABC News Tech Trends. Artificial intelligence may be helping Microsoft take a leap in the world of quantum computing. CEO Satya Nadella at the Build Conference touting the power of its Discovery AI.
16: We ourselves, in fact, use this Discovery agentic loop to accelerate the work in quantum, compressing years of research into this last year.
15: And that research paying off with the next generation of Microsoft's Majorana quantum computing chip.
16: Majorana 2 implements the next generation material stack that we use Discovery to discover and build and help fabricate.
15: The company claims this could mean more widespread use of quantum computing before the decade is done.
16: It is never about tech for tech's sake. It's about tackling those pressing challenges of people and planet.
15: With Tech Trends, Dave Packer, ABC News.
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2: We're going to represent for Team Christine. It is Harry Hurley filling in today for Guy Benson with Dylan and Joelle. And our topic, I am so jazzed up about this, is summertime favorites. I'm going to put a couple of mine. I have more. I'm going to put a couple of mine right up on the floor real quick first. Dylan will bat second. Joelle will bat third. I am putting up Jersey corn, the white variety, not yellow. Some call it Silver Queen. It's really not, but some call it that. There was a Silver Queen corn, and it's delicious, by the way. But nothing like Jersey corn and nothing like Jersey tomatoes. Not to mention, we are also New Jersey, the blueberry capital, some say of the world, but certainly of the nation. So there are three summertime favorites. Dylan, you're at the plate.
18: Okay, so I actually kind of have an overlapping one with you. Growing up in Indiana, one of my favorites is Indiana sweet corn that we do. It is peak season in the summer, and nothing beats, you know, just fresh corn. I mean, Indiana is awesome because there's so much corn growing everywhere. I mean, there is more than corn in Indiana, but, you know, there's so much corn growing everywhere that you can get fresh corn from any like farmer's stand at any point during the summer for a couple of bucks down the street.
2: Wonderful.
18: So that is awesome. Lovely, fresh, love it. Another
2: by
18: one
2: the way, what
18: do,
2: you just said, Dylan, is what we love to do. My wife and I love to go to a farm stand, farmer's market, and there's just something about how fresh it all is. You can tell that the corn was just brought in. It's been watered. You have the tomatoes. It is just fantastic. And for New Jersey, corn and tomatoes, the last couple of days is the first time really you could get the hothouse stuff and it's not bad, but the Jersey corn, and it's even going to be better in about a week or so. August is usually just peak for the Jersey corn and the Jersey tomatoes. Dylan, you were saying.
18: Yes, another one that we do in the Midwest, and I'm sure other people eat them, but I mean, it's kind of a Midwest staple, is doing bratwurst in the summer, which, if you're not familiar, is just kind of like, it's a hot dog-like sausage. It's usually a pork sausage, but a lot of places in the U.S. that have a lot of, like, I guess, German heritage will do bratwursts instead of hot dogs, and I love an Indiana bratwurst along with the sweet corn, and then just one third to put on top, another Indiana staple. I know I'm repping my Hoosier heritage here, but a pork tenderloin sandwich is one of the best summertime things that I love about Indiana. And if you've never had that one, basically they take what you would typically view as like a pork tenderloin, like a pork chop, and then they beat it flat with a mallet and then bread it and deep fry it. And it's like the most, fried pork is like the most Midwest thing that you could ever envision. But I love a pork tenderloin in the summer. That's my three.
2: Yeah. You know what I love about this is we can talk about areas that we know, where we were born, where we were raised, where we live now, and we know the favorites. This makes this such a great Guy Benson Show topic because Guy has listeners all over America. Those in Texas are calling out the beef brisket, maybe Maryland, crab cakes and things like that. Joelle, your thoughts?
14: Well, being from Jersey, of course I have to go with Jersey corn first and foremost. Mm-hmm. In the middle of the summer season, nothing gets better than fresh farmer's market Jersey corn.
2: Agreed.
14: Number two, have to go with watermelon. Again, you can try to have it in the off season, but it just doesn't taste the same to me. And Harry, maybe you can attest to this too.
2: Joelle, I have to attest to it. I have an expression. I don't think I coined it, but I use it all the time. If my wife picks up watermelon or we go get it together, you can't tell. I don't care what they say. You push this in, you touch that. You can't tell till you cut it open.
14: Right.
2: And then it's sometimes what I call mealy. You know what I mean by that, Joelle?
14: A little bit, yes.
2: Mealy is when it's not that crisp, delicious crunch of a texture. It's that soft, mushy, mealy, sometimes not even sweet. And oh, when I get what I call a mealy watermelon, it's such a disappointment.
19: Yeah. No, that makes perfect sense. I can definitely relate to that because that has happened. I mean, I thought, why did I bother getting it in the middle of the off season? That's like one of the biggest regrets I've ever made, you know? But aside from watermelon, I just think the last option for me is just what comes to mind when I think of summer, an amazing macaroni salad. I can have macaroni salad, you know, in the spring, in the fall, in the winter, but it just doesn't hit the same, like the kids say. In the summer is the best season to have macaroni salad, and first and foremost, homemade macaroni salad. Some of my family members make the greatest macaroni salad, and even potato salad, but macaroni salad is what I gravitate to the most.
2: I love both. I will take both. Do you like it with like a heavy amount of mayonnaise in it?
19: Not a heavy amount. No.
2: But at least some.
19: At least some, just enough where I can taste it. I don't want it drowning in mayonnaise, you know?
2: Good description. Now, in Florida, tell me, Dylan, if you agree with this, because I did a little homework for today's home stretch, because I knew we were going to be doing this. I wanted to bring a little bit of game. It talked a lot of people. I looked at some social media comments about what are people eating. And I understand there's different sections of Florida, but I kept seeing these fresh pressed Cuban sandwiches, which are layered with pork, ham, Swiss cheese, pickles, and mustard. Now, I've never had that sandwich specifically. I mean, I've had pork, I've had ham. I'm not a big pickles guy. My wife is. But there you go. So Florida, that might be a summertime favorite. And in Alabama, in the warm weather, boiled peanuts, heavily salted, simmer them for hours until they're soft. And that is a summertime type treat. Dylan.
18: Yeah, I mean, both of those things are so fascinating because, I mean, A, I've never had boiled peanuts. I've seen them eaten, but I've never partaken in the boiled peanut. But I do love a good Cuban. Those are as a great sandwich, and it makes sense, you know, in Florida with all of the Cuban heritage that is there. Everybody that's immigrated from the island settling down in Florida. I mean, it makes sense that that would be a summer staple. But, you know, I think it's one of the awesome things about our country is just like you can tell the heritage of certain pockets of the country based on what they eat and what they would consider, you know, like home cooking or at like we're talking about now, like a summer staple. Just like, I mean, obviously all of the very Midwestern things that I mentioned earlier are all like very German heritage type things, bratwurst, a pork tenderloin. Yeah. But you know, like with all the Cuban heritage down in
2: Florida.
18: So at
2: Disney World, you like Beer Garden.
18: Oh yes. I'm a big Beer Garden guy. Yeah.
2: I love it.
18: Summer there. All over Indiana, there is more breweries than I can count of out there. More so than wineries, I would say, definitely in Indiana.
2: So let me ask our esteemed panel, starting with Joelle. Blueberries. We are the state of New Jersey. They say the blueberry capital of the world. And this was a challenging year because of the weather.
19: Right.
2: So they got hit hard. But still, a very good friend of mine, he's the I was going to call him the county executive. He's the county clerk. And at our charity golf tournament every year, he brings us a bunch of cases of blueberries. Now, for me, I'm not big about popping blueberries. A lot of people like eating them just like that. But in a blueberry pie, in a blueberry type baked product, things like that, they're awesome and so incredibly sweet and delicious. Anybody on this panel, and Dylan, you'll bat second this time. Joelle, are you a fan of blueberries?
19: I like blueberries when I put them in my yogurt just by itself. And I have to really be in the mood for them, Harry, but I mostly gravitate towards apples, oranges, like more of like the citrus based fruits. That's why I really love them most. And I'll eat oranges literally any day of the week.
2: That's a good one too. I do love oranges. I love orange juice. Don't drink it enough, but I do love it. Dylan, are you a fan of blueberries?
18: A big blueberry guy. I love blueberries. I think I tend to agree that I love blueberry flavored things probably more than actual blueberries.
2: Mm-hmm.
18: But if you have like a good batch of blueberries or you've picked them fresh at a patch, I think you know, I don't think it's easily beat, I guess, in a fruit tier list for me. I'm a big fan. In the Midwest, I don't know if you guys are familiar. Have you guys ever had a mulberry before?
2: I've heard of it, but no.
19: No.
18: So growing up, we always had mulberries, which are kind of like, I guess they'd be more similar to blackberries than they would be blueberries. But that's another thing that we bake into pies out in. Growing up, we used to do that a lot. Those trees are very common out there, though. Very common.
2: Yeah, consider hyper local, right? So where they're big, like Midwest. I have heard they're big in the Mid-Atlantic as well, and even in the South.
18: Mm-hmm.
2: People do love it. Evidently, they bruise easy, is what I've been told. You have red mulberry, you have white mulberry, and then a variety of ways they make great components to a cobbler, to jams, syrups, homemade wines. So the mulberry is multi-purpose.
18: It's very good. It's a regional thing, and I kind of want to pitch this question too to the audience. And maybe you all have been shouting at your radios or your headphones, you know, based on what you think your regional favorite is. We do have an email here at the show. It's gbs@fox.com. I'm interested, and maybe if we get enough responses, we could do a mailbag sometime soon and read some of these. But gbs@fox.com, what is your regional favorites?
2: Love
18: or
2: it.
18: I guess for summer. I think that's a good question to ask, because I'm learning more about out in Jersey, where you guys are from. I'm sure maybe you learned a little bit about Indiana summer culture, but we've got listeners all over the country. So interested about what you guys have to say.
2: Well, Indiana is right here in terms of mulberry. You knew that. That's why you said it. Indiana, Ohio, Texas, Florida. So these trees drop these sweet, what are they, like elongated type berry?
18: They're like long blackberries. They just fall out of the tree.
2: And then I saw once on a video, they put like a tarp down. And you can shake the branches, shake the tree, and you just get a massive harvest. Just like that, they come right down.
18: Yeah, they fall right out. I growing up, we used to have a ride-on lawnmower, and I would always get so mad because I would mow the lawn underneath our mulberry tree in our backyard, and every single time they would fall in between my back and like the cushion of the lawnmower, and it would stain my shirts, and I just had mulberry stains all over the back of like so many of my shirts because of how easily they fall.
2: What a great topic. We could talk all night, but we're out of time. That is Summertime Favorites, Guy Benson Show style, with Team Christine members Dylan and Joel. It has been an honor to fill in for Guy today. So make it a great night. I'm Harry Hurley, filling in for Guy Benson. This is The Guy Benson Show.
18: There is more than corn in Indiana.
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21: 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I'm Dr. Sanjay Gupta, helping you live a better life.
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3: ABC News, I'm Michelle Franzen. Hostilities between the U.S. and Iran intensifying again following a brief pause this week. President Trump vowing to retaliate further following Iranian strikes on U.S. assets in the region. In Washington, D.C. yesterday, President Trump met with Israel's Prime Minister Benjamin Netanyahu. And Israeli officials today say both leaders discussed multiple options for how to prevent Iran from developing a nuclear weapon. ABC's Lindsay Davis has an exclusive interview with Netanyahu and asked whether his original goals still stand regarding Iran.
4: Is your goal still regime change?
22: My goal is to make sure that Iran, with this regime, doesn't have nuclear weapons. That's something that President Trump and I both agree on, because it would be a different world.
3: The full interview airs on Prime tonight. That economic uncertainty remains due to the war. The Federal Reserve Board today wrapping up its policy meeting and left interest rates unchanged for now. That sent stocks sharply lower today. This is ABC News.
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14: I don't know about you, but my social media feeds are flooded with lotions and potions and gadgets, all promising to unlock different components of longevity. But if you log off, take a step back from all the hype, you'll find that the actual keys to a longer, healthier life are hiding in plain sight. There are four of them. Number one, nutrition. The Mediterranean diet really is the gold standard. Number two, exercise. You should be getting 150 minutes of moderate intensity exercise or 75 minutes of vigorous intensity exercise every week, plus strength training and stretching. Number three, sleep. Sleep is when your body and your brain repair themselves. You should be getting 7 to 9 hours a night. And finally, number four, often gets forgotten, socialization. It's not a bonus. It's a necessity for a healthy life, finding a sense of community, purpose, and belonging. I'm Dr. Sanjay Gupta, helping you live a better life.
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8: Sunshine and middle 80s this afternoon. Tonight, clear skies, a low of 64. Hot and muggy for Thursday with a high of 89, and showers and thunderstorms over the north. Friday, rain likely 78. From Storm Team 5, I'm meteorologist Jordan Lamers.
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9: He's here. Now, broadcasting from the underground command post, deep in the bowels of a hidden bunker, somewhere under the brick and steel of a nondescript building, we've once again made contact with our leader, Mark Levin.

0: Mark Levin here. Our number, 877-381-3811, 877-381-3811. We can't possibly fit into the 3 hours of this program everything I want to get to. That said, I want to focus a bit on Fauci and the COVID virus, because what the nation went through was quite horrendous in so many respects. And covering up for the communist Chinese and their lab and the funding that our government provided that lab is really unacceptable. It was Tom Cotton who first raised the possibility. First raised the possibility of the lab. It was my show on Life, Liberty, and Levin with a guest, a man who was formerly the New York Times science writer, Nicholas Wade, who had written a long piece, who I brought onto the program that pushed this really into the national mindset in a very significant way, because he is a very serious writer for a very liberal newspaper. And he was retired, but he was very, very concerned about what was taking place in the reporting. And I gave him the first national platform that he had. And people don't remember how free speech during that period of time was under attack, like everything else in terms of our civil liberties. But most TV hosts and radio hosts were too worried, too nervous, too stressed to take a firm stand. And I'm not talking about the nut jobs and the conspiracy nuts. I'm not talking about that. I'm talking about legitimate, substantive positions. So Nicholas Wade was on Life, Liberty, and Levin on May 23, 2021. I don't normally do this, but I need to do this because it's very important. Our history is very important, especially when it comes to this virus and the lack of civil liberties. Cut to go.
1: Our guest is Nicholas Wade. The question is the origin of COVID-19. This was brought to my attention by a friend of mine, David Berlinski, one of the smartest people I've ever met. He's been on this program a few years back, and he said, Mark, you got to read this article, and you need to have Mr. Wade on your program to talk about this. That is the origin of the coronavirus. And Mr. Wade is an investigative science writer. He's formerly New York Times science writer, a formerly writer with Nature and Science, so he knows something about these subjects. And I want to thank you for coming on the program. The first paragraph, sir, of your piece, which is published in something called the Bulletin of Atomic Scientists, so it sounds like it's quite legitimate. The first paragraph says, the COVID-19 pandemic has disrupted lives the world over for more than a year. Its death toll will soon reach 3 million people. Yet the origin of pandemic remains uncertain. The political agendas of governments and scientists have generated thick clouds of obfuscation, which the mainstream press seems helpless to dispel. So I want to go through some of this so it's understandable to all of us, some of the institutions, some of the names, and you can fill it in for us if you don't mind, sir. So let's begin with identifying some of the institutions and actors. What exactly is the National Institute of Allergy and Infectious Diseases in Washington, D.C.?
2: Well, that's a branch of the National Institutes of Health, and it awards grants to scientists in the U.S. and abroad who study matters of interest to allergy and infectious diseases, and in particular, it supports research into animal viruses that seem to have the potential of spilling over into humans, and that includes these bat viruses called coronaviruses.
1: Is it a big bureaucracy? Is it a heavily funded bureaucracy? Do you know?
2: I don't know for sure, but all these components of the NIH, the National Institutes of Health, have a lot of money to give out. They fund lots of research. It will be hundreds of millions of dollars, if not approaching a billion.
1: So who is the director of the National Institute of Allergy and Infectious Diseases?
2: Well, that's Dr. Anthony Fauci.
1: And he's been there a long time, about 37 years by my calculation. Now, what is the Wuhan Institute of Virology?
2: So that is the leading center in China for studying coronaviruses, and it's in Wuhan, and The chief scientist there is called Dr. Zheng Li Shi, who is an expert on bat viruses.
1: In fact, in your piece, and others have called her the Bat Lady. That's how expert she is on bat viruses, correct?
2: That's right. She's been collecting these viruses from the caves in southern China and elsewhere where bats hang out for many years, and she has an enormous collection of them.
1: Who is Ralph S. Barrick?
2: Well, Ralph Barrick is her counterpart in the U.S., you might say. He's a very distinguished coronavirus researcher. He trained Dr. Shi in many of his techniques, particularly those for genetically engineering coronaviruses. And he's a leader in his field.
1: And I'm going through this. I want the American people to know so we understand the individuals that you write about, we understand these institutions, and then we can draw some more information out about them and what's been taking place here. What is gain of function, or GOF research?
2: Well, this is anything you do to a virus that increases its pathogenicity. So it's long been possible with new techniques of genetic engineering to make changes in a virus's genome and to add properties to it that it didn't have before. And that is called gain of function if you make it more pathogenic.
1: Is this a controversial area of research, getting viruses and making them more lethal?
2: Yes, it has been controversial because of its obvious danger. For a period from 2014-2017, it was under a U.S. government moratorium on funding such research. And the moratorium was lifted, but it was replaced by a sort of reporting system. If you were funding research of this kind, you were meant to report into the government that you were doing it.
1: And what is the theory behind research like this, making viruses more lethal, particularly lethal for human beings?
2: Well, that's right. It sounds crazy at first sight. But the rationale is that many of these viruses are going eventually to jump over from animals to humans anyway, once they acquire sort of a couple of mutations that allows them to make that jump. And so if we could define those mutations in advance, we would get a jump on the virus, or a jump on what it was going to do naturally, and that would give us a leg up in trying to predict and prevent future epidemics. That's the rationale for conferring gain of function on these viruses.
1: So basically, create in a lab more lethal viruses from the original virus, so you can try and figure out what to do with it, should it become more lethal, and jump into human beings. Is that about right?
2: Yes, that's right. With one exception is you're not always working with the original virus. You are often swapping into it bits and pieces from related viruses that may be able to do something better or spread the range of hosts the virus can attack.
1: Now, this expert, this Chinese expert scientist at the Wuhan lab, you say she set out to create coronaviruses with the highest possible infectivity on human cells. Is this what she's known to do?
2: She's not known just for that. She's known as a sort of general expert on coronaviruses.
1: Now, I assume if you're going to be messing around with viruses and making them more lethal, that there's some level of safety you need to have at these labs. And you say there are 4 degrees of safety, designated BSL-1 to BSL-4, with BSL-4 being the most restrictive and designed for deadly pathogens like the Ebola virus. And you write, the Wuhan Institute of Virology has a new BSL-4 lab, but its state of readiness considerably alarmed the State Department inspectors who visited Beijing. Much of her work, gain of function in coronavirus, you write, however, was not performed in the highest safety level of BSL-4. It wasn't at BSL-3, it was BSL-2. And you get the input from an expert from Rutgers by the name of Professor Albrecht, and he says, it's clear that some or all of this work was being performed using a biosafety standard, biosafety level 2, the level of standard in a dentist's office. In a dentist's office? Well, that raises some issues, doesn't it, sir?
2: Yes, it does. I mean, they're rather general issues because these were the internationally agreed rules for working on coronaviruses. If you are working on the two coronaviruses that caused the two previous epidemics, the SARS-1 epidemic and the MERS epidemic, you had to research those only in BSL-3. But if you are working on any other coronavirus, you could work in BSL-2. So Dr. Shi was following the international rules. It's just that to outsiders, it seems there's an illogicality there, because if you create a particularly dangerous coronavirus in BSL-2, your safety precautions may be inadequate and it may well escape.
1: So in this lab, the Wuhan lab, they're working on viruses. I'm putting this in Mark's plain English. Viruses that could become more killer viruses, more lethal viruses to human beings. The level of safety in this lab, 1, 2, 3, 4, 4 being the highest, is a 2. I want to ask you a couple other questions related to this, sir. Who is Peter Daszak?
2: Okay, so Peter Daszak has an important role in this story. He is the president of an organization in New York called the EcoHealth Alliance, and its main concern is to study animal viruses around the world that might turn into human pathogens. Now, the NIAID, as we've discussed, that gave the grant, it did not give the grant directly to Dr. Shi at the Wuhan Institute. It gave it to Peter Daszak, so he is the prime investigator on this grant, and he then subcontracted Dr. Shi to do the work on coronaviruses.
0: All right, we're live now. I have to take a break. This is very important. It was important when we did this over 5 years ago, and it's important tonight, right now. I will pick up where we leave off when we return.
3: Mark Levin.
0: There's more coming up with me, Mark Levin, on WOSH.
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11: I don't know about you, but my social media feeds are flooded with lotions and potions and gadgets, all promising to unlock different components of longevity. But if you log off, take a step back from all the hype, you'll find that the actual keys to a longer, healthier life are hiding in plain sight. There are four of them. Number one, nutrition. The Mediterranean diet really is the gold standard. Number two, exercise. You should be getting 150 minutes of moderate intensity exercise or 75 minutes of vigorous intensity exercise every week, plus strength training and stretching. Number three, sleep. Sleep is when your body and your brain repair themselves. You should be getting 7 to 9 hours a night. And finally, number four, often gets forgotten, socialization. It's not a bonus. It's a necessity for a healthy life, finding a sense of community, purpose, and belonging. I'm Dr. Sanjay Gupta, helping you live a better life.
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13: 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Google's Gemini artificial intelligence technology was the central theme, with the company launching a new AI video generator called Omni and a new AI assistant called Spark. 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
13: Company also showed off some new smart glasses developed in partnership with Samsung, similar to Meta's lineup of smart glasses. The new specs from Google integrate speakers and cameras into the glasses' frames. The company says Gemini can chime in through those speakers and give you navigation directions or tell you about a notification you just received. They're set to launch later this year. With Tech Trends, I'm Mike Dubusky, ABC News.
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0: Let's pick up right where we left off. Go.
1: Let me get this straight, because this is important, I think, to the American people. Our official federal infectious disease office, Director Fauci, runs it. They gave a grant to this intermediary organization, Eco Health Alliance in New York, run by Peter Daszak. They, in turn, gave a grant to Dr. Xi in the Wuhan lab to do exactly what?
2: Well, her task, which we know because the abstracts of the grant have been are a matter of public record, her task was to explore what made the spike protein, that's the part of the coronavirus that sticks out and actually attacks its target on human cells or on whatever other animal it may be infecting. She was to explore the range of infectivity of these spike proteins from a range of coronaviruses, and she would swap them in one by one to a sort of a generic coronavirus backbone to see which spike proteins made the virus most infective. That seems to have been her program. And that's more or less what Dr. Daszak describes in an interview he gave in December 2019, just before the pandemic hit.
1: So we're funding, in part, this lab in China, run by Dr. Xi, through a party in New York, run by Peter Daszak. And the purpose of this funding is to increase the lethality of coronaviruses, theoretically for the purpose of trying to figure out what to do with these more lethal viruses, should these more lethal viruses become manifested, correct?
2: Well, I think that's basically right, but I think I would put the emphasis in a slightly different place. I mean, first of all, it was definitely the duty of Dr. Fauci and the NIAID to explore these viruses and see what kind of danger they presented, because they had already generated two pandemics, the SARS-1 and the MERS epidemic, so it was a very legitimate subject of research for him. And that was the overall purpose of the grant. It wasn't in itself to create the most dangerous virus. It was to explore the infective possibilities inherent in the natural viruses circulating in bats in China.
1: Would it be the responsibility of a government agency to make sure that a lab that's getting ultimately federal dollars for this sort of research has the security and safety measures that it ought to have? Apparently the State Department didn't think it did.
2: Well, I think that's a very interesting question, and probably we can't answer it quite yet. I mean, supposing there'd been a virus escape from a lab in the US, a lab that was funded by NIAID, I don't think we'd immediately say, well, you and IAD are responsible for that. I think, first of all, we'd look to the director of the lab and say, was he following all applicable safety rules? Did he take all necessary precautions?
0: All right, we're going to take a little break here as I continue to press this matter. Press it a little harder with Nicholas Wade when we return. We'll be right back.

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3: Staying active every day will go a long way towards helping you live a happy, healthy, and pain-free life. And there is perhaps no movement more fundamental than walking. It reinforces the alignment, stability, and coordinated muscle activation that supports how your body moves, whether you're doing strenuous exercise or simply going about your daily life. This is according to Dana Santis, a strength and conditioning specialist. Even though you walk every day, Dana does say you can make small adjustments to immediately improve your walking mechanics. So, keep your rib cage stacked over your pelvis. Avoid leaning over or arching your lower back. Allow your arms to swing naturally in coordination with your legs. Keep your gaze forward, your jaw relaxed, and then just breathe in through your nose and out through your mouth. I'm Dr. Sanjay Gupta, helping you live a better life.
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4: 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From ABC News, Tech Trends. When one screen just isn't enough, pretty soon you'll be able to get a laptop with two. Asus has opened pre-orders for the ROG Zephyrus Duo. It sports a pair of 16-inch screens. Imagine a typical laptop, but where the keyboard would be, there's another full screen. It comes with a detachable keyboard and will run you $4,600. Amazon is now letting you have a conversation about products you want to buy. It launched a feature called Hear the Highlights, which uses AI to create audio summaries of some products. Now it has introduced a feature called Join the Chat, which will allow shoppers to ask questions during the summary. And artificial intelligence has been put to work to help us all meet someone who died nearly 2,000 years ago. Archaeologists at Pompeii have used AI to reconstruct the face of an older man who was killed trying to escape the city during the eruption of Mount Vesuvius. With Tech Trends, I'm Brian Clark, ABC News.
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0: FN, an unapologetic patriot and unapologetic constitutionalist. 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
1: All right, we're going to pick up where we left off because I want to try and pack it all into this hour if we can. Remember, it's Nicholas Wade, formerly of the New York Times and the science editor, the science writer there, about COVID and where it came from. Go ahead.
2: So I think the responsibility lies first and foremost with the lab director. And then if you wish to go one step back, in this case, you arrive at Dr. Daszak. He was the principal investigator on the grant. And maybe, though I don't know exactly how the regulations are written, but just sort of in general terms, you would think he would be the first sort of oversight person responsible for making sure that his sub-grantees, like Dr. Shi, were working in safe conditions. But now, if I could take it one step further back than that, as I've mentioned, Dr. Shi was working in this, exactly the same rules as are followed by virologists all around the world. So now you could argue, well, the virologists have set these rules far too low to be easy on themselves. They don't like suiting up in a bubble suit

0: the BSL level 4, that's what you see the pictures of Dr. Shio on the internet. She's wearing one of these bubbles. Right. So those are not the conditions she was working in. So it may be that responsibility is also shared, or it should be looked at in terms of what the virology community as a whole was recommending in terms of these safety levels.
1: Here with Nicholas Wade, who is a well-known writer about science and worked for the New York Times, Nature, Science magazines, all these expert sort of areas, and wrote a piece that has really drawn my attention, the attention of a lot of people, in something called the Bulletin of Atomic Science. So it sounds pretty important. And so I took a look at this, and I want to get into this again further. Peter Daszak, you said, he's the president of the Echo Health Alliance of New York. He got a grant from our infectious disease federal department. He used a grant to fund some of the research at the Wuhan lab. Well, let me ask you this, Mr. Wade. Daszak, there's a publication called Lancet. And what did Daszak and Lancet wind up doing in turn when the pandemic first broke out?
0: Well, when it first broke out, there were two very reasonable scenarios for the origin of the virus. I mean, one, it could have jumped naturally from animals, and the other, it could have escaped from the lab, which, after all, right in the middle of Wuhan is the Wuhan Institute of Virology, as we've said. But right from the beginning, public perception favored natural emergence over lab escape. And that perception was very much shaped by a letter that appeared in The Lancet and derided lab escape as a conspiracy theory and said that natural emergence, of course, was the way this virus had emerged and we should all stand shoulder to shoulder with our Chinese colleagues on the forefront of fighting the disease. Now, this letter, it later turned out, had been drafted and organized by Dr. Daszak, who, of course, if the virus had indeed escaped from the Wuhan lab, he might certainly be perceived as being at fault for not overseeing it better. So he had a clear conflict of interest, which unfortunately was not declared to the readers of the Lancet. And indeed, his letter ends, "We declare no conflict of interest."
1: And this was cited by a lot of the media at the time, as I recall, and people who said, well, maybe we ought to look at the lab and so forth, as you point out. They were dismissed. Some of them were dismissed as kooks. President Trump said maybe we should look at the lab, and maybe that had an influence on the media in our country. Who is Christian Anderson?
0: Well, he's a virologist, and he was the author of a second letter, which also was widely influential in shaping public perceptions. And this second letter also said that the virus could clearly not have been manipulated, and therefore natural emergence was the best solution. But in fact, there was no good scientific basis for his statement. He was assuring the public of something that he could not know for sure. And that is something that, in general, scientists, in my view, should not do.
1: So we have these scientific journals, we have these scientists, we have sort of these groups of scientists. In the case of Daszak, he had 35 signatures. We have this second one from Anderson, 5 signatures. The media basically used these letters as an argument that it had to be from animal jumped to human beings. Why do you think the media was so incurious? I mean, people are getting ill. This is a pandemic. If you were back at the New York Times and so forth, wouldn't you say to your editor, I want to know how the hell this happened?
0: Well, I agree, Mark. It's very puzzling to me why the media, headed by the science journalists that are on the staff of most mainstream newspapers and networks, didn't run after this story, which by any standards was one of the biggest science stories of the decade. And I am perplexed to know why they didn't see through the rather large holes in the Anderson and Daszak letters that so much shaped public opinion. But with the science journalists sort of going along with the natural emergence theory, their editors, who I guess will depend on their advice, went along too. And in addition, the whole issue became horribly politicized, essentially by President Trump saying the virus escaped from the Wuhan lab and not providing any evidence. Now, I'm pretty sure, my guess is, that what his intelligence service said to him was exactly the same as they've been saying under the Biden administration, namely that we cannot rule out the possibility of lab escape. And Mr. Trump, I fear, dropped all those caveats and announced it as if it were an outright fact. So therefore, everyone who was with President Trump sort of favored lab escape, and everyone who was against President Trump refused to consider it. It seems to me to be a reflection of how sort of politicized our whole public discussion has become, that these political attitudes prevailed over what should have been scientific curiosity.
1: Well, let me say two things about that. If I'm Mr. Xi in communist China, and if the President of the United States says it came out of a lab, then why wouldn't I provide the data that you indicate in your article that the Chinese have but they won't release to prove otherwise? And I suspect President Trump may have been trying to goad the communist Chinese into providing that data. He said it came out of the lab. All the communist Chinese had to do is say, wait a minute, here's our data, have access to our lab. Isn't it interesting that the Chinese will not, as you say in your article, release any of the data related to this research?
0: Yes, I think it is. One has to sort of bear in mind that the sort of knee-jerk reaction of authoritarian regimes is to suppress data, and the Chinese did suppress data after the SARS-1 epidemic, which had a perfectly natural causation. Nonetheless, I think what we see here is a very systematic and relentless cover-up, in that all the records of the Wuhan Institute have been concealed, all the databases with information about bat viruses have been closed down, and I think the trickle of information that the Chinese have let out has been mostly either false or designed to mislead and misdirect.
2: You're all right, watching. So ladies and gentlemen, seems like a good time to tell you. This is from May 23, 2021, Life, Liberty, and Levin on Fox. That's Nicholas Wade, who is an expert on so much of this, and in fact was the New York Times science writer, formerly writer with Nature and Science. At the time we were talking about this, there was a lot that was swirling around, but I wanted to dig into this piece he wrote because nobody else had, and I jumped right into it so we could find out what was going on, because it was becoming apparent, quite clear to me, that this had come out of a lab. Go right ahead.
1: You're watching what's going on. I mean, you see your former profession. What caused you to write this article? It's a very substantial article. What caused you to do this?
0: I first got interested in this about a year ago when I read an article posted by a man called Yuri Dagin, who's a Russian-Canadian, and he wrote a very long article showing in detail how this virus could have been manipulated. He didn't say it was, he just said it could have been, and that started me reading everything I could find about the situation and gradually accumulating evidence until I found I had enough to write a very, very long 11,000-word article.
1: And why do you think you're one of the few people who was curious enough and motivated enough to do this? I mean, there are people still at the New York Times and the Washington Post. There are people at CBS and NBC and ABC. You're talking about a virus that has killed an enormous number of people, that shut down our economy, that changed the way we even govern ourselves. And the media will pick up stories on things that are of no consequence whatsoever. And yet here you are, I guess you're semi-retired, and here you are, you're looking at this saying, you know what, I'm going to get to the bottom of this. I mean, what accounts for that, do you think? You were in this industry a long time.
0: Well, I think we see a sustained Chinese propaganda effort at work. But, you know, more than that, it was just the blindness, if I could put it that way, of our media. We're too polarized to see scientific issues for their own sake without putting a political gloss on them. And everyone was sort of blindsided right from the start by these two letters we've just discussed into thinking that natural emergence was the only possible solution. You know, in fact, you know, there are two possible scenarios. We have no direct evidence for either of them, so we must keep our minds open. We don't know for sure the origin of the virus. It's just we've got these two possible scenarios. But if you look at all the evidence and ask yourself, well, which scenario explains all these facts better? On present evidence, it seems to me at least that the lab escape hypothesis explains it a lot better. So that's where we are, but it's a sort of complicated conclusion to arrive at, and I can only assume in answer to your question that the media was blindsided, they didn't do the work that was necessary, they failed to take off their political glasses and look at just news, which seems sort of so old-fashioned nowadays, and thus they failed to at least present the two possibilities in the way I tried to do in the article.
1: Don't you think, even though there's not a direct connection, as you pointed, don't you think the National Institute of these Infectious Diseases or the National Institutes of Health, these entities that the American people have had a lot of faith in, they've put a lot of reliance on, I know I have over the decades, that they have a responsibility to try and figure out how this happened? I hear nothing from those institutions about where they think this virus came from, other than they dismiss people who have thoughts and comments and so forth. It just seems to me, if you're going to be in the business of grant giving, I don't care if it's three levels below or whatever it is, at this point you know something horrific happened. Shouldn't they have some responsibility to try and get to the bottom of it, including saying, look, we're trying to get the data, but the communist regime in China won't give it to us?
0: Mark, I think that's an excellent point. The National Institutes of Health, even more so than all the media, surely had a duty to investigate the origin of the virus as carefully as it could, to lay out its role in it, to explain why it continued funding this research, even during a U.S. government moratorium on funding it. And there are lots of questions that I wish the NIH had addressed a year ago and been upfront about and invited public comment and scrutiny and just laid out everything they knew and tried to see what had happened and explain it to us.
2: We're,
0: and
2: we're
0: going
2: to have to break
0: that.
2: Here. We're back live. We'll leave it at that. I believe it came out of this lab. The conversation goes on. I've linked to it on my social sites if you want to check it out. And this was really the first national, rational discussion about this. And basically it was covered up by the very people who were funding it. And that would include Fauci. They didn't want to pursue it. They didn't pursue it. The letters that the gentleman talks about were intended to throw everybody off track and to throw them off track from the lab that we were funding in communist China. So I believe to this day it came out of that lab. The Chinese still have not allowed us to get a hold of the data. But the fact that it jumped from bats to humans, I never really bought into that. Even after reading all the arguments for it, didn't make any sense to me. We'll be right back.
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5: A better life with Dr. Sanjay Gupta.
6: There are lots of things you can measure to get an idea of how healthy you are at any given moment. Temperature, heart rate, blood pressure, just to name a few. But how about how healthy you will be and how long you're likely to live? According to a new study out of the University at Buffalo, two simple strength tests are pretty accurate at predicting longevity in older women. One is hand grip strength, and the other is how quickly people can stand up from a seated position without using their arms. By the way, I remember interviewing former President Jimmy Carter when he was quite old and being really impressed how he just popped out of the chair without using his arms. Not a lot of older people can actually do that. But I think the message here is that maintaining strength as you age is going to help you perform everyday activities, but also help you avoid injury and stay independent. I'm Dr. Sanjay Gupta, helping you live a better life.
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11: 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Google's Gemini artificial intelligence technology was the central theme, with the company launching a new AI video generator called Omni and a new AI assistant called Spark. There's also Daily Brief, a new feature coming to the Gemini app. Google's Nick Burns explains.
12: It gathers all the urgent updates from like your Gmail, your calendar, and compiles any like relevant follow-up details into like a very simple, skimmable daily briefing.
11: Company also showed off some new smart glasses developed in partnership with Samsung, similar to Meta's lineup of smart glasses. The new specs from Google integrate speakers and cameras into the glasses' frames. The company says Gemini can chime in through those speakers and give you navigation directions or tell you about a notification you just received. They're set to launch later this year. With Tech Trends, I'm Mike Dubusky, ABC News.
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0: 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Simply dial #250 and say Mark Levin, and you're off to the races. 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You can keep your phone. You can keep your phone number. Again, dial #250, say Mark Levin. That's #250, say Mark Levin. Folks, make the switch. Save the money. And join the rest of us with a great patriotic company. Stop being ripped off. Next hour, I'm going to play for you. It's certainly not as long. It's a few minutes. A call we received out of the blue from a lady who identified herself as Elaine. She was the medical supervisor, administrator at a nursing home. We now know her name to be Elaine Healy. And she talked about a memo, an order, that had come out from the governor's office, I would be Cuomo at the time in New York, directing nursing homes to accept, without excuses, without challenge, individuals who were being released from hospitals who had the COVID virus. Many of you remember this. But I'm going through this because Mr. Fauci took the Fifth Amendment on every single matter. And so we want to fill in the gaps that he left out. It'll only be a 7 or 8 minute clip. I've trimmed it down. But it's something you need to remember, something you need to hear about what was taking place at the time. The hearing today in the Senate was eye-opening. It was eye-opening because of what Fauci wouldn't say, which was he wouldn't say anything. Anything. Putting aside the law, putting aside the pardon, putting aside the legal issues, which I'll address on Life, Liberty, and Levin, probably. But for now, I want to focus on the substance, because virtually every one of you was affected, every family was affected, and many of you were infected. We know I was, and many others were as well. But many people didn't survive these decisions that were made by our government. And this is one of the reasons I say when Bernie Sanders says, government should control our health care, Medicare, and all that. I say not so fast. Better think hard and fast about this. We'll be right back.
1: A Better Life with Dr. Sanjay Gupta.
2: They say consistency is key, but sometimes you just got to switch it up. A new study out of Harvard School of Public Health found that varying your exercise routine could add years to your life. What exercise someone did didn't matter much. What did matter was that all the exercises together worked all the muscle groups in their body. Now, an added benefit to changing things up is it can help you push through the plateau effect. That's when your body gets so efficient at doing something that you actually stop getting better at it. And we know from previous research that specializing in any one sport at a young age can make someone actually more prone to injury. And as experts we talk to point out, even elite athletes switch up things with their workouts, making sure to target strength, cardio, flexibility, balance, and doing that every single week. I'm Dr. Sanjay Gupta, helping you live a better life.
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10: 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Google's Gemini artificial intelligence technology was the central theme, with the company launching a new AI video generator called Omni and a new AI assistant called Spark. There's also Daily Brief, a new feature coming to the Gemini app. Google's Nick Burns explains.
11: It gathers all the urgent updates from like your Gmail, your calendar, and compiles any like relevant follow-up details into like a very simple, skimmable daily briefing.
10: The company also showed off some new smart glasses developed in partnership with Samsung, similar to Meta's lineup of smart glasses. The new specs from Google integrate speakers and cameras into the glasses' frames. The company says Gemini can chime in through those speakers and give you navigation directions or tell you about a notification you just received. They're set to launch later this year. With Tech Trends, I'm Mike Dubusky, ABC News.
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13: ABC News, I'm Michelle Franzen. Renewed hostilities between the U.S. and Iran creating more economic uncertainty. The Federal Reserve Board leaving interest rates unchanged today. ABC's Elizabeth Schulze has more.
14: In this decision today, three Fed officials said they believed rates should go up now. Typically, when we see inflation going up, the Fed does hike rates to try to get those prices under control. What's happening is the Fed is kind of looking at this, and Fed Chair Kevin Warr said they're still assessing the data, but the tone that he took, the market read that as there will be future interest rate hikes.
13: Dr. Anthony Fauci, who led the White House coronavirus task force for both the first Trump administration and the Biden administration, appeared at a Senate hearing today about his response to the COVID pandemic and origins. Fauci received a preemptive pardon from Biden and invoked his Fifth Amendment rights. Republicans say they may vote to hold him in contempt. Severe storms continue to impact the Northeast, with the threat of flash flooding still a concern. This is ABC News. Firefighters still battling wildfires in France and Spain, with widespread evacuations still in place. ABC's Marcus Moore is along the fire line.
15: We are here in France, where crews have been in the process of trying to get ahead of the flames that have been burning, that have already scorched an area four times the size of Paris. And they had intended to come to this area to do some preemptive work and lay water down around the area to try to keep it cool, to keep the chance of fires going down. And then just a few moments ago, we saw the smoke rising here. Another fire has popped up.
13: The CDC says cyclosporiasis cases now top 18,000 across 45 states. Now, while health officials have linked some of these cases to shredded iceberg lettuce served at some Taco Bell restaurants and sourced from Taylor Farms in central Mexico, the agency said it's possible there are still other potential sources and something that officials continue to investigate. I'm Michelle Franzen, ABC News.
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1: A better life with Dr. Sanjay Gupta.
2: Staying active every day will go a long way towards helping you live a happy, healthy, and pain-free life. And there is perhaps no movement more fundamental than walking. It reinforces the alignment, stability, and coordinated muscle activation that supports how your body moves, whether you're doing strenuous exercise or simply going about your daily life. This is according to Dana Santis, a strength and conditioning specialist. Even though you walk every day, Dana does say you can make small adjustments to immediately improve your walking mechanics. So, keep your rib cage stacked over your pelvis. Avoid leaning over or arching your lower back. Allow your arms to swing naturally in coordination with your legs. Keep your gaze forward, your jaw relaxed, and then just breathe in through your nose and out through your mouth. I'm Dr. Sanjay Gupta, helping you live a better life.
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22: For the rest of your Wednesday, skies stay clear, leading right into Thursday, where we get much hotter, reaching into those upper 80s. We'll also see some showers reach into the Northwoods, but that's a little bit later in the day. With Storm Team 5, I'm meteorologist Nathan Himsel.
12: 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This is the Mark Levin Show. Here. Now, broadcasting from the underground command post, deep in the bowels of a hidden bunker, somewhere under the brick and steel of a nondescript building, we've once again made contact with our leader, Mark Levin.
0: Hello, America. 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Our number, 877-381-3811. 877-381-3811. All right. Elaine Healy. It's a wonderful lady. We've since gotten to know her better over the years. She called into this program on March 26, 2020, called into the radio show right here, and conveyed to us some shocking news. Now, apparently it appeared earlier that day in the Wall Street Journal. I had not seen it. But nonetheless, here's what she said, and this was a big, big deal, and it went nationwide very, very quickly as a result of this radio show. Cut one, go.
23: Elaine, New Rochelle, New York, the great WABC, go. Now, that's the EPA of epicenters. Go ahead.
24: Yes, hello. Thank you very much for taking my call. I wanted to bring to your attention and the listeners' attention what is about to happen in New York with respect to nursing homes. And the governor has ordered that all nursing homes must accept COVID-positive patients that are actually potentially still infectious into their facilities. And this will put our residents, our long-term care population.
23: Wait. Are you pulling my leg seriously?
24: No.
23: Why would you send somebody who has this virus into a population that can kill people?
24: Thank you.
23: No, are you serious?
24: I am serious.
23: Why would he order this? It doesn't make any sense.
24: Memo, because the hospitals, first of all, I will point out that nursing homes are in the habit of accepting patients from hospitals to continue their care after their...
23: They may be in the habit, but they must realize now that the most vulnerable people among us are senior citizens. And nursing homes, these are people that have issues. And so I'm trying to understand the point of this. What is the point of this?
24: I'm looking at a directive from Andrew Cuomo and Howard Zucker dated March 25th that is ordering nursing homes. It says nursing homes must comply with the expedited receipt of residents from hospitals. They are deemed appropriate to go into the nursing homes by the hospitals, and we cannot discriminate based on the presence of COVID. And that's it. And that's how he's been managing this crisis. He has been dictating. He's been sending out memorandum and orders and executive orders, and there has been no coordination on the ground level. Here I'm speaking from Westchester and New Rochelle. Just we had the first COVID positive case in New York, and we were for a time the epicenter. Now, of course, it's shifted a little south of us. But basically, as you know, the hospitals are overwhelmed. They want to discharge patients somewhere else so they can take in new patients, and that's what the governor has ordered. Now, our National Association of Nursing Home Medical Directors, when I sent this memorandum to them, has issued a statement saying that this is extremely dangerous, unsafe, that it will increase the risk of transmission in nursing homes, and we all learned from Washington how catastrophic that is. It will destabilize the facilities, potentially increase the flow back into hospitals, overwhelm capacity, endanger healthcare personnel, and escalate the death rate. So, but you can't get through to anybody down here. You can't talk to anybody. We don't have support. There's nobody coordinating the response at this level, certainly at the county level. And I know from my prior
23: Have you given this information to local media?
24: That's why I'm calling you.
23: But I'm not local media. Yes, have you given this information? These reporters show up at these press events where Cuomo does these, kind of dance, song and dance moves there, always demanding that somebody else do something else. This needs to be in the hands of a reporter who is at that conference in Albany and reads it to him and asks him how he can explain this.
24: Yeah, that's a good idea. I mean, it's not my line of work, but I got it to, we got this information to the Wall Street Journal, who published something today. So that's the first thing, the first time we've got it out to the media. And, you know, it's not what we generally
23: do. So in other words, it's available for all these cable stars and all these reporters at the New York Daily News and the New York Times and the rest of them. They know it's out there.
24: Well, if they read that article, I don't know who else picked up on the story. We got it. It was published today in the Wall Street Journal, one article. So now our executive organization, the executive director, this afternoon issued the statement, stating that our organization was against this.
23: If we wanted to find that, do you know where would we go to find the link?
24: I can send it to you, but it's the American Medical Directors Association. It has a longer name that I'll give you in a moment, and I'm sure it's on its website. You might have to be a member to get it, but we can get it to you through our executive director. It's the Society for Post-Acute and Long-Term Care Medicine.
23: Just go on my Facebook site and post it. Post the link.
24: Okay.
23: All right. Mark Levin Show Facebook or Mark Levin Show Twitter, either one.
24: Yeah,
23: and then the whole country can look at it and draw conclusions from it.
24: And I just want to say, if I could, you know, nursing homes and people that work at nursing homes are such a dedicated group of professionals.
23: Oh yes, yes.
24: And we really want to help, but
23: so you're a doctor.
24: I'm a medical director. I'm a physician. Medical director. I'm both.
23: Yeah, yeah.
24: I'm an administrative medical director plus a clinician.
23: Okay.
24: And our home is a wonderful facility, but it's going to affect all area nursing homes any minute now.
23: Well, if this is right, this is exactly the wrong thing that he's doing.
24: Yeah, I mean, understand, and he's backed himself into a corner here, and all of this should have been planned out, as I believe you
23: I've talked about it over and over and over again. That look, you can never be fully prepared for these things, but you could be better prepared. And since these things are really, the states want to control their hospitals, their beds, their ventilators, their MRIs, their CTs, their medical institutions, and so forth, and they do. And so the question is, he's been there some time now, why didn't he at least prioritize health services in case there's a pandemic? He was aware of it. There's been reports put out that New York is sorely unprepared. He's had opportunities to order significantly more beds and ventilators over the years, but he hasn't done it.
24: He hasn't. Not only that, he's closed. I mean, in my neighborhood...
23: And you're telling me you can't even get to him.
24: Oh, we can't get to anybody. You can't get to anybody. There's supposed to be somebody at the county level.
23: But wait a minute. He keeps putting out phone numbers and websites during his press conferences. You are the medical director of a nursing home. This order goes out, and you can't reach anybody.
24: You can't reach anybody. And not only that, there's supposed to be someone at the county level that's coordinating. Let's say, I mean, it is not a good
23: idea. I only
24: have
23: 30 seconds.
24: All right. There's no coordination of the response here in Westchester. It's just a series of directives. He's behaving like a dictator. Executive director's orders.
23: Well, he wanted Trump to nationalize businesses.
0: Well, ladies and gentlemen, this was the beginning of the end, I think, for the governor, among other things that he was accused of, but I'm not getting into that. And this is something that we highlighted, and this is something we caused to go national. Just as we caused the Wuhan lab issue to go national with our Fox interview. This was our radio program right here. She called into WABC, called into the show, and she heard it on WABC. And we got into this issue, and it went viral, and it should have. And she's a great hero for having done that. Very courageous. We'll be right back.
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0: Wisconsin Timber Rattlers Baseball. 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
2: Good evening, Timber Rattlers fans. Welcome out to Neuroscience Group Field. We're inside the Lamer's Bus Lines broadcast booth before the Community Blood Center pregame show on this Wednesday, July 29th. It's the Wisconsin Timber Rattlers and the Lansing Lugnuts getting ready for game two of this series. And the Rattlers trying to make it two wins in a row after last night's victory of 7-2 over the Lugnuts. The Rattlers took advantage of five errors last night by Lansing and got some timely hitting from Luis Castillo, Daniel Dickinson, and Eric Batanti in the middle of the order. And 4 1/3 scoreless innings out of the bullpen. Let's bring Jonathan Tim in on the pregame show. And Jonathan, last night, exactly what the doctor ordered for the Wisconsin Timber Rattlers.
3: Indeed, a complete game all around from the batting standpoint on the mound and in the field of play. Of course, the Rattlers, as you mentioned, took advantage of five errors. But when you put the ball in play, stuff like that is bound to happen. And when you strike out as little as the Rattlers did last night, just five times, that puts more pressure on the Lansing pitching and defense.
2: Yeah, Eric Batanti returned to the lineup last night after missing the last five games of the South Bend series, contributed with a couple of doubles and a couple of runs scored. And Daniel Dickinson continues his second half surge. He was 2 for 3 with two walks, three runs scored, and an RBI along with another stolen base for him.
3: Nothing but good things from Daniel Dickinson here in the second half, now hitting .348 since the first half of the season was concluded. A bat that has to stay in the lineup every day, and a bat that Nick Stanley can rely on to be consistent day in and day out.
2: A lot of people were wondering where the Timber Rattlers offense was going to come from when they lost Andrew Fisher and Josiah Ragsdale and so many others to Biloxi. Well, Luis Castillo has definitely stepped up. He's knocked in two more yesterday with three more hits. 57 RBI now to lead the team for Castillo.
3: Just great discipline all around from the plate approach of Luis Castillo. He knows how to time his pitches, and he can use all fields for his swing, and he's clutch. There really isn't a moment that's going to rattle his said solid approach. So for Luis Castillo, just got to keep going out there, getting hits. That's exactly what Nick Stanley told him on his way out of the building yesterday.
2: On the pitching side of things yesterday, Wandy Torres, his pitch count climbed, and he did not make it through five innings, but he did strike out seven over 4 2/3 innings. And Torres still fought it, but four walks, but he limited the Lugnuts to just two out runs in the second inning.
3: Yeah, certainly a step in the right direction for Torres after his two most previous outings. And along with that, Torres just got to focus on continuing to dial in the strikes. And he was able to do that to an extent yesterday, just building blocks. Torres, a very talented arm that the Rattlers are going to need if they want to make a push for the playoffs down the stretch of the season.
2: The bullpen will be key for the Rattlers down the stretch with 35 games remaining, including today. And last night, Quinton Lowe, Tanner Perry, and Michael Fowler all combined to go 4 1/3 scoreless, and five strikeouts for them last night, too. Nice job by the bullpen last night.
3: Certainly from all three aspects, Lowe, Perry, and Fowler. Quinton Lowe is a guy who goes out there and gives your team a chance to win. He got the win, now 5-0 on the season. And Tanner Perry, boy, it's one thing if a leverage pitcher can go one scoreless inning. It's better if he can go two innings without allowing any damage. And Perry is going to take on that role and wear it proudly the rest of the season.
2: The Milwaukee Brewers announced a couple of roster moves for the Wisconsin Timber Rattlers today. One, was D.L. Hall has been transferred on his rehab assignment from Nashville to Wisconsin. We are expecting to see Hall come on as a reliever during the game today after Thompson is done. The other one, well, Daniel Gilarte has been bumped up to Biloxi. There's been a little bit of shifting in the system with some injuries, and Biloxi's also been playing short a little bit, so Gilarte going up. And coming up from the Wilson Warbirds is Filippo Dettori, a big name in the Brewers system that a lot of fans have been looking forward to seeing here in Wisconsin.
3: And he's here in Wisconsin. Dettori having a great month of July. His approach is getting better. He had some issues with a high strikeout rate in the months of April, May, and June, but he's dialed it in. He's hitting the ball well with enthusiasticness in this month of July, and look for him to be a contributing member to the Rattlers here this season.
2: And Dettori will be in the starting lineup tonight as the starting shortstop for the Rattlers. We'll have the Jones Dairy Farm starting lineups coming up in a little bit, but first we're going to take a timeout on the Community Blood Center pregame show, and when we come back, Jonathan will take you through the scoreboards. Brewers in action in San Francisco today. Wilson played a day game at home today against Fredericksburg, and we'll check in on the two Midwest League games as well that were final from earlier today. That's all coming up next on the Community Blood Center pregame show on News Talk 93.9 WOSH.
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3: And welcome back to the Community Blood Center pregame show ahead of game two of this six-game series between the Wisconsin Timber Rattlers and the Lansing Lugnuts. Rattlers trying to build off of their 7-2 win last night, and we're going to build you all up on what's going on throughout the rest of the Midwest League. It's the Midwest League Report presented by Sports Medicine Center. We've had two games go final today. We've had the Lake County Captains falling victim to the South Bend Cubs 8-6, that game being played in Ohio. The Cedar Rapids Colonels also lost at home to the Peoria Chiefs, 10-6 Peoria over the Colonels of Cedar Rapids. There's two games going on right now. The Fort Wayne Tin Caps are in a scoreless game with the Great Lakes Loons in the bottom of the first inning. The Loons have two on and two out. A game we'll keep an eye out for is the Beloit Skycarp matchup. They are in West Michigan taking on the Whitecaps. That game is in the bottom of the fourth inning and tied 1-1. And they're warming things up in Davenport, Iowa, where the Quad Cities River Bandits are going to host the Dayton Dragons. Dayton had a 5-0 lead early in the game yesterday before Quad Cities scored 12 unanswered. We'll get into details during that game during the Midwest League Report presented by Sports Medicine Center mid-game. So that's everything going on around the Midwest League. Time now to take a look at the Brewers organization. It's the Brewers Farm Report presented by Greenstone Farm Credit Services. The Wilson Warbirds played against the Fredericksburg Nationals today, and Wilson bested Fredericksburg 9-1. after trailing 1-0 in the third inning, a 4-run fifth inning and a 5-run eighth inning propelled the Brewers' low-A affiliate to the victory. Brady Ebel went 3-for-4, and everything came in pairs for him. 2 RBIs, 2 runs, and 2 stolen bases. The Montgomery Biscuits are taking on the Biloxi Shuckers tonight. They're warming things up down in Mississippi, and they're also warming things up in the Music City, where the Nashville Sounds are hosting the Charlotte Knights for Game 2 of their series. Brewers had the short end of the stick today in San Francisco, where the Giants came away with a 16-3 win. It was a 3-2 game for a little bit before 7 runs from the Giants in the bottom of the sixth helped propel them to that monster win. They also scored 3 in the 7th and 3 in the 8th. Andrew Vaughn actually had to come in and pitch that bottom of the 8th inning to save some depth, because after tomorrow, the Brewers will have games on 17 consecutive days. So that is your Brewers Farm Report presented by Greenstone Farm Credit Services. Again, we are ahead of Game 2 between the Wisconsin Timber Rattlers and the Lansing Lugnuts. Last night, the Rattlers picked up a game on the Beloit Sky Carp with West Michigan shutting them out. We'll talk about that down the stretch in the broadcast. But now the Rattlers share a second-half record with the Quad Cities River Bandits. Both squads are 16-14, but the River Bandits have the tiebreaker over the Wisconsin Timber Rattlers. Along with that, the Rattlers do not play the River Bandits for the remaining stretch of the season. So, with Wisconsin playing Beloit 12 more times, there's still a lot that could pan out. South Bend is in second place, but they've already clinched the playoffs, but they would love to play spoiler, of course, and the Rattlers have to battle them one more time in Indiana. So, we're going to keep you up to date on all things Midwest League related throughout the stretch of the season, throughout the series, and the Rattlers trying to go 14-5 against Midwest League East opponents this season. We'll take a timeout, and we'll come back with Jones Dairy Farm starting lineups. 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
1: This is the Community Blood Center pregame show ahead of game two of this six-game series between the Wisconsin Timber Antlers and the Lansing Lugnuts. Time to meet the teams. It's the Jones Dairy Farm starting lineups. And this is what manager Javier Goddard has his lineup card looking like for the Lugnuts, the Midwest League affiliate of the Athletics. Jared Sprague-Lott will lead things off and play second base, with Jake Reinisch batting second and playing left field. Ali Camarillo is the shortstop, batting third, with Daniel Buchiro playing third base and batting cleanup. Pedro Pineda is the right fielder, batting fifth, with Dylan Fien, the DH, batting sixth. C.J. Pitaro is the first baseman, batting seventh, with Brian Arntz doing the catching and batting eighth. Carlos Pacheco will round out the side and play center field. That lineup again for the Lugnuts: Sprague-Lott, Reinisch, Camarillo, Buchiro, Pineda, Fien, Patero, Arndt, and Pacheco. And this is how manager Nick Stanley has his lineup card looking for the Wisconsin Timber Antlers, the Midwest League affiliate of the Milwaukee Brewers. Braylon Payne back in the leadoff spot and back in center field, with Daniel Dickinson batting second and playing second base. Eric Batanti is the third baseman. He will bat third, with Luis Castillo in cleanup playing right field. Tayden Hall is the first baseman, batting fifth, with Filippo Dottori making his Midwest League debut and playing shortstop, batting sixth. Tyler Rodriguez is the left fielder, batting seventh. Edgardo Ordonez will make his Neuroscience Group field debut today as the DH, with Blyberg Diaz doing the catching and rounding out the side. That lineup again for the Rattlers: Payne, Dickinson, Batanti, Castillo, Hall, Dottori, Rodriguez, Ordonez, and Diaz. And the Rattlers are going to send out J.D. Thompson, who will make his eighth start of the season. J.D. has not started at Neuroscience Group Field since the Peoria series on May 27th. He's the Brewers' number 26 prospect, and he will be facing Devin Kirby, who is making his second start for the Lansing Lugnuts. He's been a relief pitcher for the majority of his minor league career. This is his fifth career start. He's played with three different organizations, and we'll talk about that more on the broadcast. But for now, it's time to get things going here at Neuroscience Group Field for some Wednesday night baseball. Again, the Wisconsin Timber Antlers and the Lansing Lugnuts set to go head-to-head for the second time this season. And this has been the Community Blood Center pregame show, and those were the Jones Dairy Farm starting lineups. 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

0: Dancing Lug Nuts. We've got Julie spinning the dials back in the WOSH studios, and we welcome those of you watching tonight on the spot. Green Bay 32. It is a beautiful night for baseball here in the Fox Cities as the Rattlers will try to make it two wins in a row over the Lansing Lug Nuts. The Rattlers, the Midwest League affiliate of the Milwaukee Brewers. The Lugnuts are affiliated with the Athletics, and their affiliates have set up this lineup for them tonight. Brian Jones, Dairy Farm, Jonathan.
1: Yeah, Darren Sprague, a lot back in the leadoff spot, playing second base tonight, but he has reached base twice per game in his last 11 contests. So J.D. Thompson going to be tested coming out of the gates. Ali Camarillo has a great approach as well.
0: Timber Rattlers with a 7-2 victory last night that kind of put a little bit of a lotion on those wounds the Rattlers took in South Bend last week. And the defense looks a little different today. Outfield left to right, that's still the same. Rodriguez, Payne, and Castillo. New name on the infield. The left to right, or from third to first, it goes Batanti, Dituri, Dickinson, and Hall. Filippo Dituri just up from Wilson today. Blyberg Diaz gets the start behind the dish, and J.D. Thompson on the mound for the Wisconsin Timber Rattlers this evening. And Thompson, we'll talk about him in a bit. He's coming off of a nice first start back off the injured list. The umpire lineup brought to you by Tower Clock Eye Center. The plate umpire, that's Nathaniel Rodriguez. And the base umpire this evening is Patrick Good. Beautiful night for baseball tonight in the Fox Cities. Game time conditions 82 degrees. The wind is blowing out to center at 5 miles per hour. Bright blue skies and sunshine for baseball on a Wednesday night. As the Rattlers take the field in their BP tops this evening. And on the mound for Wisconsin, that is J.D. Thompson. Thompson, a second-round pick last year out of Vanderbilt University. Tonight is his seventh appearance as a Rattler. Remember, he made starts with the Rattlers earlier this year and then went on the IL after a start in Cedar Rapids in June. He missed almost 2 months, made a couple of rehab starts down in the Arizona Complex League, and then his last time out, not involved in the decision at South Bend on July 24th. He allowed an unearned run on a hit, two walks, a hit batsman, struck out six over 2 2/3 innings. And those six strikeouts, Jonathan, Tim, that is a new single game high as a pro for J.D. Thompson.
1: Yeah, an important season for J.D., who was given pretty much all of last summer off after the NCAA tournament with Vanderbilt. So Thompson's still trying to build up his strength back. And that being said, he still has a lot to work on, but he's got a lot of skills that he has put on display. Going to try to limit the walks this time around, but the strikeouts and just the depth through 51 pitches in his last game against South Bend, crucial for his development.
0: It's his first time ever against the Lugnuts. It's also his first time ever against an Athletics affiliate. As we had, we have Dinosaur Night tonight. We had a special first pitch. That dinosaur needs to get a little bit better to get scouted. J.D. Thompson, again, a second-round pick. MLB Pipeline rates him at number 26 in the Brewers system. Baseball America has him at number 21. Those are the most recent rankings after some updates with all of the draft signees and promotions and graduations and various other transactions throughout baseball. Speaking of transactions, the trade deadline coming up next Monday. Everybody's got an eye on that, but our eyes are on the mound here at Neuroscience Group Field. Is J.D. Thompson all set to go against Jared Sprague Lott? And the first pitch tonight at 6:41 from Thompson is a swing and a foul back, and it's 0-1. Nice crowd working its way in tonight on Dinosaur Night. Always a big promotion here. We got some big promotions coming up all week long through Sunday with the Rattlers and the Lugnuts. The 0-1 to Sprague Lott. It's a swing and a foul back, and it's 0-2. Pitch clock seems to be down for right now. They're trying to get that reset and going to go back to the old way for right now, it looks like. Thompson on the 0-2 to Sprague Lott. That's a check swing. Did he go? Yes, he did for strike three. And that's a Wendy's Frosty K to open up the ball game for J.D. Thompson. That pitch was a little bit up, and there was a lot of conviction as Blyberg Diaz threw it down before that check swing was ever called for strike three. So there's one out, and here's Jake Reinisch, his first appearance of the series. Lefty-lefty matchup is a ground ball right to Daniel Dickinson. The Rattlers' second baseman fires to first, and two quick outs for J.D. Thompson and the Rattlers' defense. There's the pitch clock. They reset it to 30, though. All right, we'll get it right. Here comes Ali Camarillo. First pitch up and away, and it's 1-0 at 94. Camarillo in last night's ball game was 0-for-2 with a couple of walks and a stolen base. Very deep in the batter's box with a very narrow stance. And the right-hander takes a strike right down the middle at 94 on a sinker. And the count goes to 1-1. Thompson was fighting it earlier in the season and then had that injury. He's got a little ground ball off the foot of Camarillo. And it's 1-2. He got more comfortable as his outing went on last week. On Friday at South Bend, had a rough first inning where he faced seven batters throwing 24 pitches. The first three batters reached, there was a single, a walk, and then a botched double play ball that let a run score. He got a strikeout, then a hit batsman to load the bases with one out, but then got back-to-back strikeouts, and then it was off to the races for Thompson as he struck out six over 2 2/3 innings. Looking for a little better first inning tonight against Lansing, and the 1-2 pitch from Thompson to Camarillo is a foul back to off the top of the net and back over the roof. Out of play, and the count goes or stays at 1-2. Tough day for the Brewers today in San Francisco. Close game late. Wound up losing big to the Giants as the 1-2 is a swing and a foul off. Brewers dropped the series to the Giants and the season series to the Giants. Brewers entered play today six games up on the Cubs. Chicago wrapping up their series in St. Louis tonight. The 1-2 to Camarillo. Popped up again. Foul first base set. Actually, let me just double check that. I know the Brewers are off tomorrow. And the 1-2 to Camarillo. A little squibber out in front of the plate. Fielded by Thompson. Whirls and fires to Hall. And it's a 1-3 put out. And it's a 1-2-3 inning for J.D. Thompson and the Rattlers defense. Scoreless through a half inning of play with the Rattlers coming up when we come back on the Timber Rattlers Broadcast Network.
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1: Well, there's the new guy in the sixth spot, Filippo Dottori, who is 12 for 43 in the month of July with the Wilson Warbirds. And behind him, you have Edgardo Ordóñez in the eighth spot, hitting at Neuroscience Group Field for the first time this season.
0: We'll have a little bit of a delay for Devin Kirby to get on the mound here because the center field gate was not closed. Now everybody's set. Braylon Payne steps in to face the right-hander Devin Kirby. Kirby started the year with Southern Maryland, and swinging a foul back, and it's 0-1 to Braylon Payne. Southern Maryland in the Atlantic League. Kirby has had an interesting baseball journey. His 0-1 in there for a strike, and Braylon Payne disagrees. Tough to hide that. Braylon needs to work on his poker face a little bit. The 0-2 called third strike, and it's one gone in the first for Devin Kirby. The Lugnuts defense, outfield left to right. You've got Reinisch, Pacheco, and Pineda. Bucciro, Camarillo, Sprague, Lott, and Patero, the infield third to first. Art catching, and Devin Kirby is in with a strike to Daniel Dickinson, and it's 0-1. Kirby throws a little bit of everything, including a knuckleball. Here's 0-1. Dickinson takes a ball there, and it's 1-1. Kirby went to the University of Connecticut, pitched in the Twins organization from 2023 through 2025. Popped up foul, first base side. Patero, long run back, but it's going to drop out of his reach. And it's 1-2 to Dickinson. Kirby even pitched in the Arizona Fall League in 2024, appearing in six games down there. But he was released by the Twins in May of 2025 off the Fort Myers Mighty Muscles. Signed with Baltimore about a week later. Wound up pitching in both Delmarva and Aberdeen last year before he was released in August. 1-2, missed a little bit away, and it's 2-2. Started this season in independent ball, and he's on his third level in the Athletics organization, making his second start with the Lugnuts. The 2-2, Dickinson takes low, and it's three balls and two strikes. Devin Kirby, 5'10", 225, took the loss against Lansing at home his last time out. He sets in his 3-2 pitch. Dickinson lifts one to center field. Pacheco is there underneath of it to make the catch, and there's two outs. Great Lakes had him timed up pretty well last week. 8 runs on 9 hits in 4 2/3 innings against Kirby in that game over at Jackson Field on July 23rd. Here's Eric Batanti. Couple of doubles last night for Batanti. Big left-hand bat. Couple of California natives going at it here, and a swing and a foul off to left, and it's 0-1 to Batanti. Scoreless game. Bottom one. Kirby's 1-0-1. That's going to miss outside. One ball, one strike. That one bounces in. Two balls and a strike. The 2-1 to Batanti. Inside into the backstop. It's 3-1 now. Yeah, Kirby has pitched for the Florida Complex League Twins, Fort Myers, Delmarva, Aberdeen, Southern Maryland, Arizona Complex League A's, Stockton, and now Lansing. And he's just walked Batanti. And the Rattlers with a base runner here for Luis Castillo and two outs in a scoreless game. Hey, I was walking around the concourse today and bumped into new guy, Kara Wengen, who is our production director back in the 2012 championship season. He now works for Feeding America Eastern Wisconsin, swinging a foul off. They're here tonight. They're the sponsors of the Whiffer Dino Bobblehead. And Feeding America Eastern Wisconsin has been extremely busy with relief efforts in Menasha and Appleton this week. They were out there earlier today. They've been out there every day since it happened. A few of them just popped on some new clothes and came out to the ballpark today. Here's the 1-1 to Castillo. Swing and a miss, and it's 1-2. By the way, the proceeds from the 50-50 raffles during the Timber Rattlers games this week will go to Tornado Relief. And tonight, Rattlers are on the proceeds from the 50-50 raffle that's going to the relief efforts for Feeding America Eastern Wisconsin. The 1-2, swinging a ground ball towards short, cut off by Bucciero, the third baseman, and the throw to first is in time, and the Rattlers are done in the first. No runs, no hits, a walk and one left. Scoreless through one, Wisconsin and Lansing on the Timber Rattlers Broadcast Network.
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0: Top of the second coming in. No one came in between innings to correct us, so that means I was right, and Jonathan won't be working for free this month. The proceeds going to Feeding America Eastern Wisconsin on the 50-50 raffle tonight. Here's Daniel Bucciero, who made the nice play to end the second inning, or end the bottom of the first inning. He'll take a ball away from Thompson, and it's 1-0. We are paying you for this, right?
1: I do this for free.
0: You're not supposed to say that. Ball out. Have I taught you nothing this year? Ball outside, and it's 2-0 to Bucciero.
1: A few things.
0: One for four yesterday for Bucciero. And the 2-0 from Thompson. Missed in at 3-0 now. Thompson's pitch is in for a strike, and it's 3-1. JD with a nice 11-pitch, 10-strike first inning. That is pounding the zone. He's behind 3-1 on Bucciero, though, to start the inning, and it's fouled off by Bucciero. Getting a little lazy with the pronunciation there. Bucciero on the 3-2. Right-hand batter ready on the payoff pitch from Thompson. Looped it outside, trying to get him a chase, and it's a leadoff walk for the Lugnuts. Boy, Lansing has been around since 1996. They have had a well-traveled history. They actually started in the Midwest League before it was known as the Midwest League, as Pedro Pineda will bat. Fouled off on a curveball, and it's 0-1 to Pineda. Pineda last night was 1-for-4 with a single and a strikeout. They were the Lafayette Chiefs in Indiana in the old Mississippi-Ohio Valley League in 1955. There's a strike. 0-2. They became the Lafayette Red Sox in 1956 when that league changed the name to the Midwest League. The 0-2 got him swinging 94, and he blew it by him for his second Wendy's Frosty K. And J.D. Thompson has the first out of the second inning with Bucciero still at first and Dylan Fien coming to the plate. The franchise moved to Waterloo, Iowa in 1958. They played there as the Hawks, the Royals, the Indians, and the Diamonds until the end of the 1993 season. Ball missed outside to Fien, and it's 1-0. New ownership bought the team, moved them to Springfield, Illinois for 2 years before finally locating the team to Lansing in 1996. Carlos Beltran played there as a Royals affiliate. Ground ball foul by Fien, and it's 1-1. They became the Cubs affiliate in 1999 through 2003. Mark Pryor, Carlos Zambrano, Rich Hill all played there. Became a Blue Jays affiliate in 2005. As the 1-1 with a runner going is a ball outside. The throw to second by Blyberg. The tag, the ball pops out of the mitt of Dickinson, and it's a stolen base for Bucciero. You look at some of the names of the guys that played for Lansing after they became a Blue Jays affiliate. Vladimir Guerrero Jr. and Bo Bichette, they were big-time prospects. Coming up, here's the 2-1 to Fien. Swing and a miss, and it's 2-2. I never got to see them play, though. Not because the Lugnuts weren't on the schedule when they were coming through the Midwest League, but because the Blue Jays promoted them to Dunedin before we got a chance to see them. Here's the 2-2. Fly ball, left center field. Braylon Payne short of the track. will make the catch. Tagging and heading for third is Bucciro, and the tag is late. He timed that tag up.